0: bring more voters to the polls, with Chris Alexander's exit this week leaving just the two front runners, Olivia Chow and Brad Bradford.
1: The greater the likelihood of the view that the race is competitive and that it will determine the future of the city, the more likely it is for people to come out and vote.
2: Some service changes on the TTC to be aware of this weekend. Line 2 between Kipling and Jane ends at 11:59 p.m. tonight and replaced by shuttle buses till Monday morning. There will also be a late start to service on Sunday between St. George and Broadview. Shuttle buses there running as well until 11 a.m. On Monday, TTC service will operate on a holiday schedule starting at 6 a.m. Tap into breaking news anywhere. Download the CTV News app to keep up to date. An overnight low of +4 tonight. That's a little chilly, and we do have the risk of frost, especially for northern and eastern sections of the GTA. Tomorrow, above seasonal yet again for a daytime high, expecting 19 degrees, along with a sun cloud mix. Sunday, though, we will be watching for showers or periods of rain. The remnants of Hurricane Isaias will be the cause of that. Drier for your Thanksgiving Monday, still mainly cloudy, and warm with a forecast daytime high of 22. From the CTV Weather Center, I'm Lindsay Morrison.
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5: What the hell should we watch this weekend? Steve Stebbing is at VIFF, the Vancouver International Film Festival. He's going to be back with us coming up next week. So this week, I have subscribed to some help because Ryan O'Donnell's also off. I'm going to do some Thanksgiving movies coming up next. Some happy gratitude, good feeling movies for the weekend this weekend. I think I have a great selection that you will love. First, though, I thought just for fun, because his sense of humor is a little bit warped, Uncle Bob is here. Normally, Bob's Bits on Tuesday. I've held him off this week from sunny Surrey, BC, because Bob is bringing the movies, Bobby.
6: So I get to do what the hell do we watch? I watch?
5: Yeah, or shouldn't watch, I suppose. It could go both ways. Do your best, Steve Stebbing. Got to grow that beard out.
6: Yeah, I know. Stebbing, too. Guy never calls me when he comes down here, mind you. Like, his life is a blur when he's at the Vancouver International Film Festival. So, yes, Shane, this task, onerous as it may be, actually sort of something that fell right into my wheelhouse. Literally, three comedy documentaries coming out on Netflix. One came out 2 days ago, October 7th, and the other two are coming up this month. And two of them involve a lot of Canadians. So it's good Canadian content we're doing here, Shane. I'm very excited for all three documentaries. I tried to watch Who is Martin Mull, who some people might remember from shows like Roseanne, and he was on Arrested Development, of course. But this was released Wednesday on Netflix, and there's a huge surprise in this documentary about Martin Mull. It's called Who is Martin Mull? And, yeah, here's a clip.
7: 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He guest hosted The Tonight Show?
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10: After that, I had another life as an actor. I was in countless films and television shows. Clue, Arrested Development, Roseanne.
11: We were the first gay marriage on television.
12: I'm sure whatever the casting director said is, I want a Martin Mull type. And it ended up being Martin Mull eventually.
5: He's always been the quintessential supporting guy, yeah?
6: He was, but where I got to know him, Shane, was this awesome show called, and it was a fake one, a satire called Fernwood Tonight. Hmm. And Fred Willard was his co-host. Martin played a guy named Barth Gimble. And Willard played his sidekick, Jerry Hubbard, and it was the set is hilarious. It's from the late 70s. If you can find it, it's ridiculously stupid, but ridiculously funny. His acting helped pay for him to be a prolific painter.
5: Really?
6: And I had no idea. So we all are going to get to explore Martin Mull as a painter in the latter part of his, for the last 30 or 40 years, it was financed by his acting gigs.
5: Next week, there is a Norm Macdonald show, and we start with clips of other famous comedians talking about him.
8: In my opinion, if you're going to fight the war on terror, a good place to start would be this nation's haunted houses. They're terrifying.
13: We all went on a tour to do stand-up, and he goes, I'm the best comic out of all of us. And everyone went,
14: Yeah, that's true.
13: No one fought back.
6: Yeah, Adam Sandler, Dave Chappelle, Spade, Conan, and Molly Shannon were all talking about Norm because, Norm was an interesting cup of tea, and some people loved him and some people didn't get him, or, you know, I think he's a genius. I think he's very funny. I've always been a fan. One of the reasons, of course, he's a Canadian. You may remember his brother Neil was a longtime journalist at the CBC. I remember getting Norm's book called Based on a True Story, Not a Memoir, which apparently was an autobiography, but apparently, like, Norm played with the truth. So the book that he wrote that I just mentioned came out 5 years before he died in 2021. And the autobiography, not an autobiography, basically makes sense because he was sick for 10 years and not many people knew about it.
5: Mm-hmm.
6: He had leukemia. And so that book came out 5 years after he was diagnosed and 5 years before he passed. So Norm wasn't a very public person, but one of the most poignant parts of his career was him getting fired from Saturday Night Live. And that was pretty darn public.
15: Now, why would they fire you?
8: This guy, Don Olmeyer, turns out to be the president.
15: Yeah.
8: So he goes, firing you there from the show. And I said, oh, that's not good.
15: Yeah.
8: And then I said, why is that now? And he goes, you're not funny.
15: Yeah.
8: And then I said, holy Lord, that's even worse news, you know?
5: He was so funny.
6: He was so funny, and I won't tell you the story of why Don Olmeyer disliked him, but that's sort of funny in itself. I don't know if they'll touch on Norm's gambling. Apparently, he lost all of his money 3 times in his life.
5: Wow.
6: So Norm Macdonald, that's coming out on the 16th, and I'm looking that one. The Tale of Norm Macdonald. So maybe some of it or none of it will be true. Who knows?
5: Also on the list of upcoming shows, some new SCTV.
6: Like, everybody loved SCTV. Like, we were lucky to get it up here, and the Americans didn't get it for years. So I guess that's why we get this handle, the greatest show you've never heard of. And there's some pretty famous people like Tom Hanks.
16: Edith Prickly and Earl Camembert and Johnny LaRue. Jerry Todd, the 5 neat guys.
17: High School IQ.
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21: I have watched those things, I'm going to say 122 times, and I still laugh.
5: It's amazing how many famous faces are there.
6: Oh, well, I mean, their movie careers were all, some of them more prolific than others, but... like, I started writing down all the casts and some of my favorite characters and stuff, and I didn't even get to Martin Short. Like, Candy is Johnny LaRue, who I went out twice on Halloween as Johnny LaRue, because it was such a wonderful character. Like, Candy had a character called the man with the snake on his face that ran the local porn shop in Mellonville, that his ads used to come up on SCTV, the fake TV station they did. And Eugene Levy and that, like, here's Catherine Hahn.
22: Like, I'd seen SNL, but SCTV, it was like their cooler older cousin that was like smoking cigarettes in the bank.
5: It's true.
6: Totally true. Like, I mean, if you haven't watched a lot of the old SCTV, and it has just been re-released, by the way, on one of the streamers. I believe it's coming up on Netflix, so I'm guessing this documentary is sort of setting up that return. go back and look on it. Like everything might not age as well, but I'm guessing. And by the way, yeah, you see Eugene Levy now as this Polish guy doing his travel show, and you see him on Schitt's Creek and that. But just watching him do Rockin' Mel Slurp, Earl Camembert, Bobby Bittman, like, these are classic characters that destroyed my normal line of thinking, I think.
5: It's possible. Conan O'Brien's on there, too. Do you want to just grab this one? Yeah?
6: Oh, sure.
14: I'll have to tell you, if someone tells me, yeah, I watched SCTV and it wasn't for me, I didn't get it, kind of don't want to know them. Life's too short.
5: That's true. I mean, I don't know if I got it back in the day, but today I definitely do.
6: Oh, it's I'm really interested in this. You know, it looks like some of the interviews used in this were just from the trailer with, like, Martin Short was from the documentary that was done about Martin Short.
5: Yeah.
6: And
5: which
6: the one
5: is great,
6: about,
5: by the way.
6: And the one about Catherine, which was called Life is Too Short, excuse me. And Catherine O'Hara's documentary, too. So three comedy documentaries, my friend, all coming up this month to increase your knowledge of the ha-ha.
5: Steve Stebbing would be proud. He'll be back next week. Uncle Bob and his movie bits. SteveStebbing.ca to get connected with Steve, not with Bob. And coming up next, we're going to get into some feel-good gratitude Thanksgiving movies you might consider over the weekend. This weekend could be a good escape from your family, make you feel good. Thanks, Bob.
6: Good day.
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17: Northbound on the 410 at the 401, there is a vehicle fire blocking three right lanes. And on the eastbound 401 collector ramp to the northbound 410, the right lane is also blocked. Further eastbound in the collectors at Bayview, a crash is still blocking the left lane. And on the westbound side in the express past Bayview, the left lane is also out with another collision. News Talk 1010 weather, mainly clear skies and 14 degrees. 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

0: Shane Helan in the Night Shift. Happy Friday. Long weekend vibes happening here on the show. Our feet are up. We're relaxing. Ryan O'Donnell is on vacation this week. Steve Stebbing is at the Vancouver International Film Festival. He'll be back next week. Noah Skang is in downtown Toronto, and I'm Shane Hewitt. I'm in the village of Merrickville, just outside the city of Ottawa. Like, quite actually, by the boundary of Ottawa. It's only a couple of kilometers outside, but the boundary of Greater Ottawa is quite large. I hope your weekend's fantastic. Since Steve isn't here, and last week we absolutely butchered the segment and didn't really do it justice the way Steve does, what the hell should we watch this weekend? This is where the streaming portion would normally happen. So I thought maybe Noah and I could pick a couple of, you know, mellow vibe, family, wholesome movies over the weekend this weekend. You know, like Christmas time, you watched like The Sound of Music and maybe Christmas Vacation or something like that. And for Thanksgiving this weekend, some movie ideas to do that. This was fun because there's a couple that I hadn't seen and there's a couple that I had meant to try to see. Noah Skanga, is movies a part of your Thanksgiving weekend? Like even just watching shows during the day on as the family's gathering?
1: No, not at all, actually.
0: Yeah, movies, me neither.
1: They've never really been a big part of even Christmas. Like, the movies, it just was never really the thing. I don't know.
0: We just put on things. The Sound of Music on the TV channel, which is like 8 hours long with commercials. And so, you know, put it on through the day and make food on Christmas. But when it comes to Thanksgiving, no, it's not. And that's why I thought this would be a fun idea. So, let's see where it goes. Wholesome movies. Streaming, what the hell should we watch this weekend? Why not? Let's start with Tom Hanks. And from 1994, Forrest Gump.
2: Hello, my name's Forrest Gump. Do you want a chocolate? I could eat about 1.5 million of these. My mom always said life was like a box of chocolates. You never know what you're going to get. Those must be comfortable shoes. I bet you could walk all day in shoes like that and not feel a thing. I wish I had shoes like that.
3: My feet hurt.
2: Mom always said there's an awful lot you could tell about a person by their shoes.
0: What a great movie. What a wholesome movie. Like a delightfully weird character that I think everybody wishes they could be more like by the end of it. And doesn't that what a good movie? Lieutenant Dan, one of my favorites of the show. I think I'm done running now. It's probably one of my favorite moments. The smiley face t-shirt with the poop happens. Thumbs up or thumbs down on this movie, Noah? What do you think? Thanksgiving gratitude valid?
1: Oh, it definitely fits it with the Thanksgiving theme, I guess, in that regard. But what I liked about this movie wasn't so much the storytelling, as great as

0: it was and as great as a movie as it is in history, it was a lot of the production stuff.
1: Like the ping pong scene?
0: The special effects that were introduced in that movie were kind of groundbreaking at the time.
1: Yeah, the ping pong was just wicked. When you look back now, you can kind of tell, but back then you couldn't tell. It was amazing.
0: Yep, or even splicing him into history moments. Because he had some real history footage, and then they were able to splice him in there. And that was kind of new at the time. Something we kind of take for granted that we can just do now, you know, a couple clicks of a button.
1: Yeah, Lieutenant Dan's legs, too. Yep, after the war.
0: Yep. Great movie, though.
1: All right, what the hell should we watch this weekend? Gratitude movies for Thanksgiving. Now, I hadn't seen this before. I did watch it this week in preparation. I was doing homework for the show. That matters, right? Good Will Hunting from 1997.
2: You feel like you're alone, Will?
3: What?
2: Do you have a soulmate?
3: Do I define that?
2: Somebody who challenges you.
3: Chucky.
2: No, Chucky's family. He'd lie down in traffic for you. And I'm talking about someone who opens up things for you, touches your soul.
3: I got...
2: Who?
3: I got plenty.
2: Well, name them.
3: Shakespeare, Nietzsche, Frost, O'Connor, Kant, Pope, Locke.
2: That's great. They're all dead.
1: What a great show that is. I can't believe it took me this long to watch it. I don't know if I would have appreciated it back in the day. But can you get, what a cast, what a show, what a script. What a heartfelt, chase your dreams, limited beliefs type of things. Noah, what do you think? Good Will Hunting?
0: It is a great movie. All your movies tonight were great. Like, there's no doubt about that. But the thing that stood out for me when I watched this movie originally was how different it was for Robin Williams' character.
1: Yep.
0: It was kind of the first time I saw him, even though he's done it before, but the first time I got to see him step outside that comedic role and play such a personal person.
1: Well, and then he grabs him by the throat, Matt Damon by the throat in that one scene and says, "Don't you talk about my wife that way?" And it was like this incredibly masculine moment that we didn't really see that way from Robin Williams. I thought it was really great. Okay, so Forrest Gump, Netflix, Prime Video, Good Will Hunting, Crave. That's on Crave, but it's the Hollywood Suite subscription on Amazon that I had to pay for to watch it, just so you know. Not as easy to get to. Next is a show for our Thanksgiving What the Hell Should We Watch This Weekend that I had meant to watch a bunch of times. I thought it was delightfully awkward and never ever really started it, but then as I got into it for tonight, thoroughly enjoyed Little Miss Sunshine.
4: Fly out and come back Monday.
5: And how are you going to get around out there?
4: We'll rent a car.
5: And stay at a hotel?
4: We can afford it.
5: Cheryl, this is our seed money.
4: Well, if I had a little help bringing it all goes to your nine steps.
5: I told you, I'm going to talk to Stan Grossman. We're going to be locked and loaded on this deal and start generating some income. But in the meantime, we've got to be...
4: Okay, we'll drive.
6: I'm not driving.
5: How are you going to fit Grandpa in the Miata?
4: Well, Grandpa does not have to come.
6: What? I coached her. I gave her the moves. I gotta go.
1: 2006, story about Little Miss Sunshine going to a beauty pageant and totally not like a beauty pageant kind of kid. It goes absolutely dysfunctional family, turns into a functional family. There's some silly elements like the National Lampoon's grandma on the roof of the car, except grandpa dies and they put him in the back of the van again, or the Volkswagen bus. And they go, Little Miss Sunshine, 2006, Disney Plus. Noah, your thoughts on Little Miss Sunshine?
0: I unfortunately, I never saw this one.
1: You didn't? Oh, dude, you got to see it. It's worth it. It has to be. I didn't really like it the couple of times I tried, but this time watching the whole thing, it's a good show. Like, Steve Carell is off the charts in it. Deals with some heavy topics. And dreams crushed, dreams made, and I'd say it's absolutely worth it. Okay, the other one that's on the list here, let's grab a little bit of the clip. Why not? It's The Terminal from 2004.
7: Imagine that these potato chips are Cracosia, okay?
8: Cracosia.
7: Cracosia.
8: Yes.
7: Cracosia.
8: Okay.
7: Okay. So the potato chips are Cracosia.
8: Okay.
7: Okay? And this apple.
8: Big apple. Big apple.
7: The big apple represents the Liberty Rebels. Okay. No more Cracosia. Okay? New government. Revolution. You understand? So all the flights in and out of your country have been suspended indefinitely. And the new government has sealed all the borders, which means that your passport and visa are no longer valid. So currently, you are a citizen of nowhere.
1: So Terminal 2004 on Netflix, Tom Hanks stuck at an airport because of the reasons that you just heard. Feel-good movie of the current situation is the current situation. And I just think it's perfect to add in to the list of Thanksgiving gratitude movies. Why not make movies a part of your weekend just for a little bit? Right? Kick back, relax, put your feet up, make yourself a nice breakfast, a nice cup of coffee, and watch a movie in the morning. I hope you get a chance to do it. Forrest Gump, Good Will Hunting, Little Miss Sunshine, and The Terminal. My choices this week, filling in for Steve Stebbing. Thank you, Noah. Coming up for you next, we have Dr. Lori Batito. 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Are you co-parenting? Or are you actually partners in all of this? 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
10: Northbound on the 410 in the collectors at the 401. Two right lanes are blocked by a vehicle fire. And on the eastbound 401 collector ramp to the northbound 410, the right lane is also blocked. Eastbound in the collectors at Bayview, the left lane is blocked with a collision. And on the westbound side in the express past Bayview, there's another crash in the left lane. News Talk 1010 weather, mainly clear skies and 14 degrees. 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

0: Happy Friday. It's the Friday Night Love Shack. 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If you have something you want us to weave into the conversation, we will always try to do that. Now, this is the question. Are you partners or are you co-parents when it comes to the kids? And I jokingly say that Lori's my partner in this. But isn't that a strange little word, hey, partner? It's like, it really is quite the compliment. And some people get really uncomfortable with the word partner because they want to be so much more. But then when you use the word co-parents next to it, you're like, oh, yeah, co-parents. That's a lot
1: partner
0: less than...
1: Partner sounds better.
0: Partner sounds better now, doesn't it? What do you mean by are you partners or are you just co-parents, Lori?
1: Well, first of all, let's ask this question. When was the last time you and your partner talked about something other than the kids? So this is what ends up happening often, right? Especially if you're youngish people. Like, okay, at my age, we talk about our grandkid. You know, it's a little different, right? We're not talking logistics now. But it's much more about, like, when you're in the thick of things, and you might remember this, Shane, when you were in the thick of it, you talk about homework and activities and who's doing what and who's picking up when and what, and you tend to take that into your dates. Mm-hmm. So you end up forgetting, like, that you're a couple. You were a couple before you were parents. Mm-hmm. So it's more about not losing this thread of, you know, who are we when we're not raising the children? What are you and I like?
0: What is our world like? It's so amazing. And I, you know, it's funny because I remember when, before I got divorced, we did some couples counseling, and the counselor was just trying to help, right? Like, what is good about your relationship? And we were very good at getting things done, right? So it was like we were good at the to-do list. And so the natural thing that was suggested was, okay, well, what can you do on the to-do list together and spend some time? Like, it all fit. It was all those things. But I remember saying, I'm like, that's great. I don't want a partner in a to-do list.
1: Right, because then you're co-managers. You're co-managers in the company called your family.
0: Right.
1: So, and this is where the problem is, because you can start to become, you could be great co-parents, like great co-managers in the household, and then you just become strangers as a couple. So advocating for real date nights, like really go on a date night, meaning forget you even have children. Like, just pretend like you were meeting, we're going on a date, it's a beginning, and just go have fun without having to talk about all the logistical stuff that we tend to talk about when it comes to, or the kids' problems, or the kids' homework, or...
0: That's right.
1: It's not a parent-teacher interview.
0: Hockey politics. Can you believe this kid did? Just stop. And here's another one. Don't talk about other people's kids either. Pretend you don't know them.
1: That works.
0: Well, I mean, because you know what always happens, right? It always leaks back into your kids and everything else. Just go talk about adult things. So are we talking about cause and effect here? Is the parents' date night, it's obviously an opportunity, right? But cause and effect here, because you're not going on date nights, you're tangled up in the kids. Then you go on a date night, you just talk about the kids. So that kind of erases the date night. There seems to be a bit of a vicious circle there that doesn't really let you escape unless you plan it.
1: Well, the thing is that when you're good co-managers and good co-parents, you do communicate a lot because you have to, mm-hmm. right? In order to run a household smoothly, you need good communication. But you're not connecting. That's the problem. And we've talked on this show a lot about connection and bids for connection and how we can connect. So really, to maintain a relationship, you need to feel like you are connecting. And when you go on a date and only discuss those kinds of things, or just the kids, or who's picking up whom, and who has soccer on this day, and, you know, all of that, you lose out on the connection.
0: How can we connect? Like, what will be some, I mean, I know this might seem silly, as I'm going through this thing right now as I bring this up, but that's okay. I'm just going to go through it, and we're going to go through this. Is that, like, what kinds of conversations for parents that fall into this trap? Because I think it's more common than people might be willing to admit, right? Because even I can hear, like, if I could hear inside somebody's head who's listening to us right now, it'd be like, oh, yeah, but we just talked about them for a little bit. No, the notion is you could talk about them some other time. This is all about you. Like, what do you talk about? Do you like, hey, do you want to go on a trip? Just me and you next year? Like, I don't know. What is it? Like, what do we talk about?
1: Okay, yeah. Well, there's a really good example. Like, what are we looking forward to? What are you looking forward to? What have you, you know, tell me something you've been thinking about lately. Something that has inspired you. We can talk about travel. We can talk about sexuality. We can talk about fantasies. We can bring up funny anecdotes and inside jokes and funny memories. You could talk about your dreams for the future. I mean, there's...
0: Is work on
1: things
0: the,
1: you're you, curious about. Like, just you, think... Work,
0: talk
1: too.
0: About work? Yeah.
1: Well, you could talk about work. I mean, unless you're just sitting and complaining, you don't want it to be a complaint session about work and then your partner has to kind of... wants to step in and help fix it and whatever it is. It should be more lighthearted and things that you can do together and look forward to together. Remember, date nights are supposed to be fun, not downers, not a therapy session.
0: Yeah.
1: Where you unload on your partner and talk about all the things that you're upset about.
0: God. Complaints come up all the time in this. I noticed the pattern over and over again, right? Like, we get fall in the trap of complaints. Okay, well, first of all, let's be clear. Lori's not my counselor. But I'm gonna bring up something that just came up that really caught my attention that I think fits in this when it comes to your partner, is that I had said something to Melanie about getting her advice. And she was like, kind of like, you never ask for my advice kind of thing. And I was like, unless it's like about the house or decorating or something.
1: Mm-hmm, mm-hmm.
0: And I was like, what are you talking about? I ask for your advice all the time. But I must do it in a way that, so I, like, I will query her about something to get her feedback before I make a decision. But what I'm not doing is I'm not letting her know that, hey, I value your input. What do you think about this? And then, so I'm not opening it up in a way that she's hearing it as, I'm asking for advice. It is happening inside the automation. She's giving me the advice, whether she realizes it or not, but we're not actually talking about it in a way, because for her, and I'm assuming, there was a little bit of, well, you don't ever ask for my advice. And I was like, oh, like, it hurt. Cause I was like, no. Like, I do, but clearly it's resonating that I don't.
1: Because it's not clear. This is what we talked about last week, which was, remember we talked about emotional, like putting emotional deposits. So one of those things is letting your partner know, I value your opinion.
0: Yeah, and right? Saying that. I'm learning
1: saying
0: this.
1: It. Exactly. I'm asking you because I value your
0: opinion.
1: I'm
0: learning this for
1: opinion.
0: The first time, apparently. but in the date night, when you're not talking about the kids, are we maybe actually doing some of these things, but we're not doing it in a way that opens the door by saying it, like sitting down, we sit down at the table, just like you described, saying, okay, hey, yes, I'll have the steak or whatever. I mean, nobody can afford a steak. That's not even really reliable. I'll get the half salad.
1: We'll share that hamburger.
0: That's right. But we're on our date. But then you say, hey, look, I really, like, you're prepared. You're like, you know what? I want your opinion on this. And I'm going to frame it as, can you give me your opinion on this? As opposed to, hey, what do you think about sandwiches? Right?
1: Right. Which is great. I love that. Because the opposite happens often. And I often talk to couples about this because there's a tendency to do the opposite.
0: Okay, so what is the opposite? We're going to get to that coming up next. These are access points to turn your date night into, we're not just co-parents, we are partners in this thing called life, in this thing called us. It's Friday night. It's the Friday Night Love Shack. Dr. Lori and I will be right back.
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3: Good news on the northbound 410 collectors at the 401. An earlier vehicle fire cleanup has wrapped up, but we are still finding a problem on the eastbound 401 collector ramp to the northbound 410. That vehicle fire cleanup is still blocking the right lane. Eastbound in the collectors at Bayview, the left lane is out with another collision. And westbound in the express past Bayview, that crash is still blocking the left lane. News Talk 1010 weather, it's 14 degrees with some mainly clear skies. Drivers, if you see a garbage truck ahead of you, slow down, proceed with caution, and watch out for waste collection workers outside of the truck. A message from the City of Toronto. I'm Christina Galley, your next update at 9 o'clock on News Talk 1010 Toronto.
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16: 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But the WSIB is fully funded by premiums and has returned over $21 billion back to employers since 2018. 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
1: Are you partners in life, or are you just co-parents with a couple of kids around? Dr. Lori is here, Friday Night Love Shack, Shane Hewitt and the Night Shift. What is the opposite of asking somebody for advice when it comes? Because asking someone for their advice makes them feel welcome, makes them feel trusted, all those things. This is something that I'm clearly just learning. But Lori said that that there is an opposite to that. What's the opposite of that?
2: It's giving advice when it's not asked for. So oftentimes when you're talking to your partner, what have you, they might be complaining about something like, this thing happened at work and I'm so frustrated. And instead of just listening, your partner might say, well, you know what you should do? Tomorrow you should go and speak to your boss and tell him blah, blah, blah, blah, blah. Mm-hmm. And that is unsolicited advice. And that never works well because it's kind of patronizing. It kind of tells the other person, I know better what you should do, right? Yeah. Like, but, you know, that you're talking to a grown person who knows what they need to do. So I always say the rule is, unless that person asks you for advice, you don't give it. Or you can say, hey, would you like my opinion? Or would you like my advice? And they might say, no, I was just venting. And then... zip.
1: Yeah, I just needed to get that out, which is something that us men learn later in life. Let's just put it that way.
2: Unfortunately.
1: We do. We like to fix things. So I think that's okay. I mean, we'll find our way. That's for sure. Okay. How about yes or no? Things to talk about when you're on your date night with your partner, your favorite person. I'll give you the idea. You tell me yes or no we should talk about, okay?
2: Okay, go.
1: Ready? Vacations.
2: Yes.
1: Sexy outfits.
2: Yes.
1: To-do list at home.
2: No.
1: Bills and finances.
2: No.
1: Your mother-in-law. No.
2: No.
1: what about like something that's maybe fun, a little bit real life? Like, hey, do you think, is it time for us to get a new car? Should I get a new car? Or is it more like, I would look good in a Porsche?
2: No, that's okay. Talking about, it's a project, right? It's like, oh, let's get a new car. What do you think? Well, I'd love to drive this. What would you like to drive? And so there's some back and forth. Look, there's a message here. The message is date night is important, but it is not just about the flowers or getting a babysitter or anything. It's about being deliberate and deliberately protecting the couple relationship from being swallowed by family life. Because that is what happens to us normally when we get really, really busy. So this is, like, every relationship requires maintenance, and date nights is a way to maintain. So you don't want to wait until your car breaks down to put gas in it. Mm. So why is it that we wait until our relationship is in trouble before we invest in it? You can't just be on empty in your relationship.
1: I'm writing notes. Keep talking. it's profound. I'm going to say that again. Date nights, your job is to protect the relationship from life.
2: From being swallowed by family life. Yeah.
1: Yeah. Yeah. Now, family time is pretty special. A lot of parents are like, yeah, let's cuddle up, family. We have a date night tonight.
2: That's great.
1: Is that
2: that's
1: the same,
2: family.
1: Though?
2: No, it's not the same. Family time and couple time are not interchangeable. You need both.
1: Okay.
2: You can't just say, yeah, we do lots of stuff, but with the kids.
1: Yeah.
2: Well, that's not a date night, is it? Of course, it's great to do things as a family, but you need to invest just in the couple as well.
1: Okay. I like pet names. Pet names happen. They have to happen. They have to unfold. The best pet names come from something that no one else allows to know the story. Right? That's the best pet name. But there are some pet names that I find really, really weird. Like, for example, if you were to say, like, pet name, your husband, Lori, and you're like, hey, Poppy. And, like, that's a pet name. But... hey, Daddy, or hey, well, that's just weird. That's just all sounding weird.
2: No.
1: But if you're like, hey, Dad, could you get me some popcorn too? Or like, hey, Mom, like, that feels weird to me. It's totally different than call me Poppy.
2: That does not work. And listen, some couples do become so identified with their parental roles that, unfortunately, sexuality feels like almost inappropriate. Mm-hmm. In those situations, right? Or they're disconnected from from the identity that they've developed as parents. So they lose their sexy. They lose all of that yeah. when they just focus on seeing the other as the mother or father of the children. And listen, we know, we've heard couples call each other, maybe in the olden days, let's say, mom, dad, right? Like calling the spouse, not your parents, but yeah. mother. Mostly it's mother or father, right? It like takes all the sexy out.
1: It does. It's weird. Oh, my God. It's so weird. Like, I feel actually uncomfortable now because of it. But it's kind of interesting because, like, it's not the same as, hey, where's your mom, right?
2: No. God,
1: like, that's
2: no.
1: different because you're talking to the kids. No.
2: It's like, mother, can you, you know, help me with blah, blah, blah? Or, like, no.
1: That is a creepy, that, everything about...
2: Culturally, I guess there was a time when that was done, I suppose. I see it in, like, Little House on the Prairie or whatever, but I don't know. It's like, not now.
1: Oh, man. So, okay, but that's the thing, though. But that goes back to the original statement that we made when we got here. You said, you know, are you partners or are you co-parents? And if you're just co-parents, well, then that's the role you have. And it's, you know, hey, dad, bring the popcorn versus hey, daddy. Those are two very different phrases between being partners or co-parents, no?
2: Yes, exactly. And again, I want to come back. Date nights matter. And this is about... maintaining your relationship. It's like when you get married or you have a relationship, you're planting a garden. You don't just plant the seeds and forget about it. You need to water it. You need to tend to it. You need to clear the weeds. It's the same thing in a relationship. It doesn't just happen on its own magically. So you need to invest in the couple, in couplehood. And so date nights become sacred, become
1: We oh, I just lost. Oh, there she is. There we Sorry, go. I lost you for a second. You're back now. Yeah,
2: it's just become something that you absolutely need to do.
1: Yeah, fascinating stuff. Fascinating stuff. Okay, so if you're going to be partners, you got to dig through the real life things, but somehow you have to protect the relationship first. That is the essence of the conversation. How about this idea? We've got 1 minute, Lori. What about rehearsing this? I mean, a date night can be big, scary, like get dressed up. For those who haven't done it, you could be rusty. That's okay. What about midday lunch coffee, 30 minutes, you know, parents getting together as a couple yeah. and just having, applying these do not talk about the kids rules just over a coffee in the afternoon and doing it their way just to practice. What do you think about practice?
2: It's not just practice, doing it. Just do it, you know, like even if you take a 30-minute date, it doesn't matter. Just... You're doing it because it's for the couple, and yeah. that's what's important.
1: I'm going to go back to what Lori said earlier, is protect the relationship from life and from family life. That's a crazy notion to think that you've got to protect your relationship from your own family life, but you do. You really
2: like,
1: do.
2: Like, it's swallowed up. Like, you yeah. forget about your couple. You really do, and date nights are reminders.
1: And what comes after the kids are gone? Right? Because then saying, hey, mom, what's for supper is really weird once the kids have moved out. You thought it yes. was weird before. it's weird now.
2: Quite.
1: Like, I'm, yeah, man. Okay, drlori.com. Get connected with Lori Batito, who is a psychologist and my partner here in the Friday Night Love Shack. Happy Thanksgiving, my friend. Enjoy your
2: Thank
1: weekend.
2: Thank you. You too.
1: Shane Hewitt and The Night Shift. Thanks so much for being a part of the show. We'll be right back.
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12: Your update from the CTV Toronto Newsroom starts now. Good evening, I'm Zaride Allman. Wet weather on the way for part of the long weekend. Your complete forecast after the news. York police have released footage in connection with a fatal hit and run in Vaughan. And a look at voter turnout and voter apathy with the municipal election now just 2 weeks away. Details on these and other stories coming up. But first, let's check your drive. News Talk 1010, Time Saver Traffic.
13: The eastbound 401 collector ramp to the northbound 410 still has a vehicle fire blocking the right lane. And westbound in the express just past Bayview, the left lane is out with another collision. On the eastbound 403 at the 407, watch out for a stalled vehicle blocking the right lane. 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
12: York police want to speak with three drivers in connection with a hit and run in Vaughan last weekend that left a woman dead. Investigators have released footage showing the victim walking with a suitcase along the shoulder of Pine Valley Drive on Sunday night. Three vehicles are seen driving on the road just after the woman moves out of frame, including what appears to be two light-colored sedans and another dark vehicle. Investigators want to speak with the drivers of these vehicles. No suspect vehicle has been identified at this time. Stelco has begun handing out layoff notices at its Hamilton Steel plant in what is expected to be a wave of job cuts over the coming weeks. The president of United Steelworkers says some workers received notices Wednesday night telling them not to return for their next scheduled shift. Last week, the company announced its plans to lay off up to 500 workers. Industry Minister Melanie Joly has threatened legal action against Stelco's American owners if it fails to provide a plan outlining how it will honor the job commitments made when it acquired Stelco in 2024.
14: Position of Stelco saying that right now they cannot continue their investment in Canada according to the commitments they had undertaken because of an act of God doesn't stand. This is not an act of God. This is a question of U.S. tariffs imposed by the Trump administration against us, against our country, against our steelworkers, which the CEO of the company, Stelco, is supporting.
12: About 90 workers are expected to receive notices this week, with their first layoffs taking effect on Sunday. With less than 3 weeks to go until the municipal election, Olivia Chow and Brad Bradford tackling the affordability crisis today as the two mayoral frontrunners jockey for votes. But as advanced voting draws to a close this weekend, are Torontonians motivated to cast a ballot? CTV's Melissa Duggan reports.
15: Voter turnout in Toronto's municipal elections has been trending downward in recent races.
16: It reached a high under Rob Ford and John Tory in their first mandate, where about one out of every two Torontonians came out to vote.
15: But as Nick Nanos, chief data scientist with Nanos Research, points out, the numbers have since dwindled to around 40% in 2018, then down to under 30% in 2022, followed, though, by a by-election bump. But could the new nature of the race bring more voters to the polls? With Chris Alexander's exit this week, leaving just the two front runners, Olivia Chow and Brad Bradford.
16: The greater the likelihood of the view that the race is competitive and that it will determine the future of the city, the more likely it is for people to come out and vote.
12: Some service changes on the TTC to be aware of this weekend. Line 2 between Kipling and Jane ends at 11:59 p.m. tonight and replaced by shuttle buses till Monday morning. There will also be a late start to service on Sunday between St. George and Broadview. Shuttle buses there running as well until 11 a.m. On Monday, TTC service will operate on a holiday schedule starting at 6 a.m. Tap into breaking news anywhere. 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
17: An overnight low of +4 tonight. That's a little chilly, and we do have the risk of frost, especially for northern and eastern sections of the GTA. Tomorrow, above seasonal yet again for a daytime high, expecting 19 degrees, along with a sun-cloud mix. Sunday, though, we will be watching for showers or periods of rain. The remnants of Hurricane Isaias will be the cause of that. Drier for your Thanksgiving Monday, still mainly cloudy, and warm with a forecast daytime high of 22. From the CTV Weather Center, I'm Lindsay Morrison.
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1: AI slop. I just had this conversation with my business partner, actually. On our website, we were like, okay, well, we want to use AI images. We really do. Like, we want to take a picture of our product, of the bottle, and we want to be able to, you know, jazz it up a little bit. But we also want to make sure that we tell the customers that, hey, this is our product. AI may have been used in the background. Same thing with our pictures of our people. Like, built into the photo editing software is AI to touch up stuff. So are we using AI? Well, yes, we are. We just want people to know that the background might be different, but these are real people. Like, we exist. So yes, real people, AI touch-ups. I feel like that is kind of the place of declaring it. I think that we should declare these things to the website. Then there's the full-on manufactured top-to-bottom AI slop. And that's where I think of Mohit Rajan's when I think of AI slop. Mohit.ai. Mohit.ai to get connected with his written by a human being pieces, or thinkstart.ca. AI slop. How rampant is it right now, Mo?
18: There's no real clear line as to what people expect to know prior to engaging with any content and whether it's AI or not. It's very clear. For example, I've tested content online for over 20 years, and this is the first time that I'm noticing that even if I use AI for editing, it seems to be downgraded in the algorithms of even reaching the people that I'm connected with. That coupled with the fact, like you said, that it's integrated in every social media app, that it's not even slop anymore. It's more a matter of what is the taste that people expect, and do they have a taste for something like this, because it's everywhere.
1: There are some filters that will say, I don't want AI, and those filters are sometimes really, really wrong. So AI slop was, I guess, originally referred to as, you know, manufactured AI crap, right? Like, here is the fake video of the person that doesn't exist. By the way, they have seven fingers. That's what we, you know, used to look at a year and a half ago. Is that not AI slop anymore? Has it changed?
18: I think what you've seen is all of the social media apps embracing that people want to use and play with AI tools. And so they're sort of letting everybody play along with it. It's sort of like the idea, I don't know if you remember, but YouTube back in the day had some restrictions about what you could and couldn't load on there. And there were some people that could and some people that couldn't. And then it just became a free for all. And that's the stage that we've become with generative AI. And every business tool, right down to social media app, there is something that can either touch up, animate, or help you play along. But let's not forget, Shane, these are all apps that are designed to get you hooked. So they're asking you to spend more time with them. They're not necessarily asking you to make more art.
1: Yeah, and isn't that the case? This is where the trickery is, right? They're not saying, hey, by the way, you should do all this. They just want you more time on the app so they can get more stuff in front of you and mine more data from you of your behavior and what you're creating. That's a very good thing to note. YouTube, for example, you can find entire channels, though, that are completely manufactured. It's nothing but junk, nothing but AI slop, if you will. And it doesn't always get flagged. And then you have real people that do get flagged. That becomes a real problem, especially for the people where their hit count, because they get paid by it, has plummeted because the AI that identifies the AI got it wrong.
18: I'm starting to see creators online that, you know, at one point people used to wag their fingers at creators saying, hey, you're just shooting this thing anywhere and you're at the concert. You're not even behind the scenes, you know, this format that journalists expected. And now you're seeing those same creators, their content is being sort of jacked by an AI influencer. I saw a comedian recently who complained about the fact that a better looking comedian AI version was getting more views than her. And that's the sentiment we're starting to get into is, well, wait a minute, there is a section of people that put a lot of hard work into content that is online. If we're going to start to replicate this stuff through generative AI, there's going to be no line as to what people are going to be able to do.
1: Do you think that pendulum is going to swing too far back? Again, comedians are a great example because you have AI that's searching and scraping for jokes. And by the way, AI cannot write a joke. People write great jokes, and asking AI to write jokes is dreadful. But taking 10,000 jokes from a bunch of different comedians, putting it into the AI blender, and having it sort of regurgitate different jokes, and having an AI person look like a person, with a social account telling jokes on a stage, like a Netflix special style, that can capture clicks and get people to make money. Do you think the pendulum swings where comedians stop posting their stuff online to make sure their jokes get stolen, or they don't post it until their joke is popular and they know it's theirs? Because it's pretty hard to trademark that stuff unless there's a video of you performing it.
18: I think we're going to get to a point very soon where comedians are going to have one-to-one relationships with their audience. They're going to have their own URL and sell what they want, and whatever happens afterwards, they're going to be hopefully okay with. Not every comedian writes at the pace that, you know, some people who can put out a special a year, some people who have to travel throughout the country to be able to work on stages and even get that chance. There's a different art involved, but I think because of that, people will respect it more and have those relationships with comedians and know that, yes, if this person's going to go on tour, release something, etc., I'm going to go directly to them so they get more of the profit. That's the only way. But I will tell you the other side is if nobody in Canada knows that you're a popular comedian and somebody takes another language and throws it up in some other random on-demand service, they could make all that money and you'd never have any notice of that.
1: Yeah,
18: that's the part of generative. Yeah, that's the part that's starting to scare me a little bit.
1: Okay, so, but here's the catch, and this is what I worry about, is that you have somebody, you know, here's Mohit the comedian who goes up on stage and I'm going to the show, and then you tell a bunch of jokes. I'm like, I've heard all these jokes before.
18: What? Where?
1: On AI. I wouldn't even know. Oh, there's a comedian I follow online. This Mo guy, he's stealing this guy's jokes, right? So see you in person at the concert. I've heard the jokes before because they've been force-fed into my feed by some AI person with a perfectly round bald head.
18: Here's where it gets even trickier. In business communications right now, everybody is sending the same things. So the same generative AI that we're talking about, AI slop, it's translated into the business world. And now you're noticing that one person that came up with a 30-page presentation is now getting notes from another person's AI, and that generative AI is summarizing the other person's generative AI. And so I think to all of this, we have to draw the line and understand is what's being transferred in this transmission of content. Is it entertainment? Is it communications? Because the degradation of our communication is at risk here as well. If all of middle management is just letting AI summaries talk to each other, then whatever presentation they put together, I'm not paying attention to.
1: Interesting. Or if you and I have a business idea, we don't know how to do a sales pitch or a pitch deck, so we ask for AI to do it, and it looks like every other pitch deck. Because
18: go on to LinkedIn.
1: Go on to LinkedIn.
18: Sorry, pardon me. I'm sorry for it.
1: I'm good. Yeah, no, you're good. Go ahead.
18: I was just saying, go on to LinkedIn right now, and everybody's a rock star on there the way. And I was guilty at first, too. I was doing these funny mock-ups and stuff, and I was like, oh, I'm going to be kind of retro cool. And then all of a sudden, I'm like, wait a minute. I'm just promoting everybody else to do the same thing, and all of our clicks are down, and all of our connections are down. It's harder to cut through the noise. And maybe that's the point of this conversation, too, right? Are we just filling ourselves with more noise? You know, was there a void that maybe it had us getting off of the social media internet finally, and we were kind of feeling good about our independence and what we didn't need, and then all of a sudden this AI slop came around and we're like, oh, this fills a brand new version of entertainment, and in some cases it is entertaining.
1: Well, and I don't mind watching something that's AI. Like, I quite like the AI videos about the president of the United States that come out, and you know, those are fun. My dad sends me those all the time, and I think it's fun and entertaining to like watch a dancing beaver, you know, go get groceries. I think that that's fun, but I also know what it is, right? And I know that it's just AI, and I'm like, oh, this is fun. Oh yeah, that was funny. Well done. Good for you. Move along, right? It's different when people play it off as real.
18: And it's different because a lot of people still don't know what is and what isn't. It's very tough. I have conversations with people every day where they're just kind of like, do you think this might be? We have a senior population and a junior population that really have a hard time deciphering what could be. Remember, history is being revisited sometimes in this, right?
1: Yeah.
18: And so imagine some of our kids are looking at stuff going, oh, I'll never question whether that's fact or not, but that was really entertaining.
1: Yeah.
18: So that's all part of this ongoing conversation.
1: That's like documentaries on Netflix. Oh, that's real. No, actually, no, it's not. Okay, cool. Mohit Rajans, you can get connected, thinkstart.ca, mohit.ai, and get in on it. Thanks for spending extra time with us today, brother. Appreciate it.
18: Thank you, Shane.
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13: On the westbound 401 at Westney, three left lanes are now blocked by a collision. Good news, though, on the eastbound collector ramp to the northbound 410. That earlier vehicle fire that was in the right lane has cleared away. But problems continue on the eastbound 403 at the 407. The right lane is still blocked by an earlier stalled vehicle. News Talk 1010 weather, clear skies and 13 degrees. 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
1: The four-day work week is a lovely notion. It's a great idea. We've talked about it quite a bit. One of the misconceptions about the four-day work week is that, oh, that means I just work four tens. I've got more time squished into the days. How can that be better? That's not what everyone's talking about. They're talking about 32 hours. Is it more effective of a time? And there is research behind it that might say that that's the case. Now, there's two ways to look at this. One is by the week, one is by the weekend. We'll do both. Carlo Fanelli is here, professor of global work and labor in Toronto. 32 hours. That's a great idea, Carlo. I like your ideas.
2: Well, it's not as good as 30 or even 28, right?
1: I guess it always does change, doesn't it?
2: Yeah, I guess the question before us is, does the contemporary world of work, does the contemporary 40-hour work week fit with how the world of work has evolved over the years? And I think there's strong arguments to suggest that it hasn't.
1: Yeah. Well, I mean, there's so many structures behind it when we look at this that we don't often consider. Salaried people at 32 hours, nothing really changes, right? Efficiency changes. Wage people, that does change. Things like shopping, groceries, the hours that businesses are open probably should be reevaluated generally. But at the same time, it doesn't solve the fact of I have my five-day employee that fits my work day and these are the hours of the day. So there's a lot going on in the background, no?
2: Yeah, exactly. I mean, if we were literally having this discussion over a campfire 100 years ago, we'd be debating whether we'd want to move from a 72-hour, six-day-a-week work week to something less. And so, you know, we often assume that the 40-hour work week is this kind of immutable force of law. It's always been like this. It'll always be like this. But I mean, some historical perspective is worthwhile. It wasn't all that long ago. I mean, we can go back a century or so where 72 hours, 6 days a week was quite normal. But we can only go, but you know, we don't have to go that far back. We can go back to the 80s where 42, 48 hours was certainly much more typical in Canada. And even more so around much of the world. I mean, it's important. Context always matters, obviously. The 40-hour work week is by no means standard, certainly not in Canada, but certainly not even around the world, right? Somewhere around 60% of the world works on average between 55 and 60. Now, I don't think many of us would want to move towards that because we can certainly look at other examples where a 32 or 35-hour work week is quite common, as in much of Europe. I guess the question is, if we've seen so much productivity growth over the last 40 years, and we've seen new technologies that make working in different aspects much easier, does the 40 hours still make sense? And what's so important is that work shapes so much of our lives, from care relations where we're taking care of our kids or elderly parents.
1: Hours of school.
2: Yeah, hours of school, medical
1: traffic laws, like yeah, everything. Exactly.
2: And you know, God forbid, even something like as crazy as having some time off from work, which is, I think, the reason most of us go to work so we can do the things we can enjoy outside of work.
1: So well, I guess that's one of the things that is most amazing about this. And I think it's such an important part of the conversation is the 3-day weekend. I mean, are we going to go and get a 32-hour work week, work 4 days, and then be a bunch of suckers that just pick up more work on the weekend, right? And that's where the humanity part comes into it. And truly, like my philosopher side goes, are we ready for a change like this? Because I'm not sure we wouldn't just pick up more projects and keep working.
2: And that's one of the interesting findings, actually. A couple of years ago, I undertook this large study looking at about 30 employers across Canada that collectively employed a little over 3,000 workers. And they were quite evenly divided between shortened and compressed work schedules. So the shortened work week, a reduction from 40 to 32 hours. And the compressed work schedule was 4 10-hour days. And there were strengths and weaknesses from each of them. But one of the curious or unexpected findings for me was in some cases, even those individuals who had a reduced or shortened or compressed work

0: schedule didn't solve the crux of the issue, the major problem, which was a lack of a wage that was able to provide a meaningful life. So they were picking up gigs on the side. They were driving for Uber or delivering food. When we talk about, you know, what hours of work should look like, what the point of work is, in I guess most people's understanding would generally be that we want a job that provides some level of fulfillment, but also and especially economic security.
1: So much to be had there. My goodness. I agree, all of it. Like, it's so good. And I can't help but wonder, though, you know, it's easy to say that it's a cost of living thing when we all have spending problems too, right? Like, we're not responsible in this. And I love the idea of it. I mean, trust me, I would love a 4-day show week. That would be great. The question for me does come down to certain jobs and certain responsibilities for us as people. How do you deal with the other people that can't adjust? Like, a trucker can't drive 40 hours worth of drive time in 32 hours legally. So how do we adjust for those exceptions that are more time specific types of gigs?
0: I do want to address the trucker. I just want to address something you said before that, actually, about the variegated or differentiated workplace. I mean, one of the curious findings is that I do a lot of research around what happens when you raise the minimum wage, right? Do hours cut back on the number of employers cut back on the number of people employed at that workplace? Do they cut back on hours? Do they stop investing in machinery? Is there rampant inflation? You know, these are common arguments we hear. But actually, what happens when you increase something like the minimum wage, for instance, a lot of that income, because lower people who tend to earn lower income spend more in the economy, they'll go out an extra time of the week, they end up putting more in the economy, which actually increases business investment. Hmm. And like the truck example you were just giving, it's a perfect example of how our labor markets are differentiated. So when we have people who work from home, it actually helps people who don't work from home by easing traffic congestion, by reducing demand on oil and gas consumption, which actually tends to lower the cost in other aspects, right? So I guess the important thing is to remember, just like today, not everyone works 40 hours a week. Truckers often work more than that. They often work longer periods of time over a shortened number of days. So it makes sense that this won't fit for everybody. But where it's possible, I think the productivity growth and the new technological advancement do make it much more feasible, because work tends to expand to fill the day. Mm-hmm. And, you know, a lot of the research finds that when you reduce the number of hours with the same pay, or for just use another example, when you give people the opportunity who can work a day from home, for example, or two, as opposed to in the office, you have better quality of candidates, you have longer retention periods, you have a more motivated workforce, and you actually have people who are happier and healthier at work because they're able to do the things outside of the work that is so essential to their lives, like taking care of their elderly parents, taking care of their kids, taking care of their pets, taking care of their garden, and having some time to disconnect from work. So the benefits at the workplace actually are just as weighed outside of the workplace.
1: Yeah. I mean, people have been trying it. Does it look positive? Is it something that businesses should be considering?
0: Well, I was surprised when we did our original 4-day workweek study 2 years ago when we interviewed employers. And we just wrapped up the most recent set of interviews with employees this time around. And I was shocked originally 2 or 3 years ago now when we did that, that the response rates were overwhelmingly positive. And this was coming predominantly from CEOs, COOs, mayors, municipal councilors. They saw productivity either increase or stay the same. So there was no effect. There was no economic hit. But what they saw was it was dramatically improved teamwork, dramatically improved quality of candidates, dramatically improved retention rates, which actually saved them money because they weren't hiring more people and then spending money training them and losing them. So it was, and also by reducing the number of people who were in office, they were able to maximize things outside of work, right? People found that they were saving money on gas, on transportation, and stress, which is certainly in high demand today. I mean, looking at some of the research, we find that about 1 in 3 Canadians report having work-life imbalance. And this has significant implications for work, because then people are calling in sick more regularly, or they may be not doing as well as their job as they could be, let alone, you know, related issues like marital concerns or other stressors and health effects like that.
1: Yeah, it's fascinating. It's amazing to see the benefits. You know, as a business guy, I look at real estate. I look at, you know, a bigger boardroom and some flexible cubicles for a hybrid workplace. And to be able to do all those things, it's fascinating to look at it. I hope humanity would be ready for it. Carlo Finelli, thank you. 32-hour work week. You could be my friend now, as long as you jump up and down and stomp your feet and say this is a thing.
0: I hope next time we speak, it'll be a reality.
1: That's great. Sounds great. Thank you, brother.
0: Take care. Bye-bye.
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3: Problems continue on the westbound 401 at Westmeath. Four left lanes are blocked by a collision, and the westbound ramp to Brock Road has a crash in the right lane. Over on the eastbound QEW ramp to North Shore Boulevard, that ramp is closed because of a stalled vehicle. Good news, though, on the eastbound 403 at the 407, that earlier stalled vehicle has cleared away. News Talk 1010 weather, clear skies and 13 degrees. 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
9: Getting sleep matters, and we all know as adults why sleep matters. Getting kids back to sleep matters. And here's the thing, is that this conversation itself has changed only because some provinces have changed their time zones. That impacts sleep. Kids are back to school now, and they're kind of over the, by the way, everybody's sick weeks of school, because that happens. And then we as adults are running around like crazy trying to, you know, get life done all the same time. And that's where James Lee pops in to have a conversation about sleep and about kids particularly. Pediatric neurologist, clinical assistant professor, Department of Pediatrics at UBC on the West Coast. James, the thing is that we're going to talk about kids and sleep. We as adults need to learn how to protect our sleep. So as much as we're going to talk about kids, this has as much to do with adults listening and learning how to take care of our sleep too, no?
10: Oh, absolutely. And I think that, you know, we're always trying to focus on our kids' sleep for obvious reasons. And I think it really, you know, it really sheds light on the fact that we should be taking those lessons and applying them to ourselves as well, mm-hmm. in our busy lives, right?
9: Yeah, absolutely. And so generally most parents will have sleep discipline with their kids for negative reasons, right? Because it's generally like, don't misbehave. Don't be grouchy tomorrow. I don't want a temper tantrum in the grocery in the cereal aisle. Like, that's why we do it. When we realize what you're setting your kids up with, Jimmy Carr always says, tough decisions now, easy decisions later. Mm-hmm. And things like, you know, having consistent bedtimes and some of those routines seems to me could create an amazing outcome for your kids and not only be about, God, I hope they're good today.
10: Oh, yeah. Absolutely. I mean, I think it just sort of helps to set the, you know, the kind of pattern and sort of keep the rhythm of sort of a lot of things besides just sleep, right? There's a lot mm-hmm. of things that we sort of need to kind of regulate that way. And it does provide a good lesson.
9: What do we do? How do we benefit our kids and get them sleep? Like, what's the return on our investment?
10: That's a really good question, right? And that's sort of the reason we're interested in all of this. You know, we know that good sleep has immense benefits to all aspects of our lives and our health, right? So for kids, we know that it improves things like concentration and memory and behavioral regulation during the day. We also know that there's a lot of longer term health benefits from having good sleep, right? Like cardiovascular and metabolic health. And that's something actually as adults, we really need to think about, because over the long term, if you have poor sleep, that can really be a problem. I would say that when we're trying to get these things in order, really consistency, is key, right? Trying to keep your patterns, your behaviors, all of these things similar as much as possible from day to day and night to night. We know that's not always possible, but within reason, it's good to keep things consistent, like bedtime, for instance.
9: Mm-hmm. I don't want to be negative, but what does it look like when we don't take care of sleep for the kids?
10: Well, that's a really good question too, right? So, and I think that's sort of what informs why we want to keep sleep regulated, right? But, you know, if you're not sleeping well, then you're not going to be able to concentrate as well. You may have, you know, you may feel irritable, you may have trouble focusing and things at school and all these things that we need to do. And it really is just, I think, a lot harder to do the things that we all kind of have to do.
9: Okay. Healthy sleep. What are some secrets? You're the doctor. Save the day. When parents are looking at sleep, because I mean, I imagine routine is a big one. Mm-hmm. Consistency, reliability, and then there's probably some environment things, right? Like when kids are trying to sleep and mom or dad's watching the hockey game and cheering and hooting and hollering in the other room, that's real life stuff, but that does impact all the things. What are the tips for good sleep?
10: Yeah, I mean, I think, you know, you'll hear about sleep hygiene, and I don't think that there's anything that I would say that's not, you know, consistent with what you've heard, really. And that is that we really want to set up people for success when it's time to get ready for bed. So kind of especially a big one in today's age is trying to eliminate or at least minimize our exposure to screens in like the hours leading up to bed, and ideally not having any screen time right up to bed. And there's a couple of reasons for that. I know they all seem obvious, but, you know, one is that our devices, you know, they all have pretty bright blue light, high frequency, low wavelength light. And that shuts off our body's melatonin production, which is the hormone that tells us it's time to go to sleep. But even on top of that, I would say it's the content, right? Just like your example about the hockey game, you know, in the room next door, it's like a lot of these things really get our minds worked up, right? We get really excited about things. Maybe if you're looking on social media or talking to people, you might be, you know, kind of getting excited about things, or maybe worried even. And that can really amp up our minds and make it really hard for us to settle down.
9: I've never understood why people watch true crime things before bed. Right? Like the imagination gets going. And it, like, I don't, it's scary movies too. It's the whole reason why I don't watch scary movies is exactly that. Are we all so incredibly different though? That's the hard part with this. Cause you can't just, I'm assuming, apply like a template of, you know, just do everybody do this. You're fine. Cause that would be a real nice roadmap for life, James. Like if we could have that, that would be great. By the way, you'll make more money if you do this. I mean, this would be helpful.
10: You know what? It's actually a really good point that I actually emphasize a lot when I'm talking to parents is that, you know, we've got guidelines and they're sort of, you know, they've shown to be reasonable, you know, over a large population and everything. But I really like to emphasize that, look, everybody is different to your point. You know, we have guidelines for how much sleep kids should get. And sometimes people talk to me and they're worried because their kid may sleep less or more than that. And I really say, you know, well, everybody is different, right? There's a lot of variation. And so what works for most people may not work for you or your kid. We really have to take a look at the whole system. We have to see, you know, if you're functioning just fine and you're not, you know, you're not having problems or symptoms, then, you know, maybe it's not such a big problem after all. But if there are problems, like, you know, your kind of ability to make it through the day, then we really need to look at all those things and see, well, where is it that we can sort of, you know, try to adjust things.
9: Mm-hmm. What is good sleep then? What's the guideline for sleep for kids?
10: Well, if you mean the amount of sleep that kids should be getting, it's actually, you know, it's a little bit more than a lot of the kids are getting. So when we're talking about kind of school age kids, like kind of in the 6 to 12 year old range, we're kind of talking somewhere between 10 and 12 hours.
9: Still, eh?
10: And per day. And then for teenagers, the recommendation is more like 8 to 10. And I can tell you a lot of teenagers are definitely not getting 10 hours of sleep a day.
9: Yeah. Well, I mean, if you do the math on that, if you're up at 7 a.m., that means you're in bed asleep at 9.
10: Yeah.
9: I mean, you find me a teenager that says sleep at 9.
10: Oh,
9: it's
10: yeah.
9: It's not a thing.
10: Absolutely. It's not a thing. And there's a very good reason for that, which we all probably know because we've experienced it. Either we remember it or maybe we still have it or our kids that are doing this. But your body clock, your circadian rhythm changes as we age. And for teenagers, it naturally shifts later. So it's normal for teenagers to want to go to bed late and to sleep in. Unfortunately, You know, our societal demands like school times aren't adjusted to match that. So there's still school starting at 8 or what have you. But, you know, it may not be that that's the optimal time for teenagers to function at their best.
9: Yeah, that's interesting. That does beg the question of should classes for older kids be starting a little bit later and running a little bit later? I mean,
10: it's been brought up a lot, actually.
9: Right? Has it? Yeah. Because, I mean, it seems to be like starting at 9 or 9:30 might be a better fit and going till 4:30.
10: Mm-hmm. I mean, I think that there's probably a whole bunch of other constraints that make that difficult to implement.
9: Yeah, right? Well, that's all right. Money's free. We can fix that. We'll just pay for it. Okay, so what's our takeaway here? What does it look like? Like, what does it look like when kids get enough sleep? Are they smarter? Are they more fun to be around? I mean, to me, some parents, rested also means rambunctious. So now they've got more juice. That could be an issue.
10: Yeah, you know, I think overall, I think we expect their well-being to be better if they're sleeping better. But again, that's another thing I caution against sort of thinking of sleep as sort of the kind of magic, you know, solution to everything. It's absolutely a huge component, you know, of health. But, you know, there may be other factors going on, right? So I don't think that having good night's sleep or a few good nights of sleep in a row guarantees that everything will be amazing.
9: Yeah, it's good to know. And it's so important for us to hear it as adults because we're just fighting the good fight. We're doing our best. We're trying to get it done. But mm-hmm. What if one little decision could make things better and easier for you or for the people around you? It's fascinating stuff. Thank you. Great to see you, Dr. James Lee, in conversation from UBC on kids, their brains, and getting a good night's sleep. Thank you, sir.
10: Thank you so much for having me.
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11: We are still seeing some ongoing problems on the westbound side of the 401, starting at Westney, where four left lanes are blocked by a collision. And on the westbound ramp to Brock Road, a crash is still blocking the right lane. The eastbound QEW ramp to North Shore Boulevard is still closed for a stalled vehicle. And in town, you will find a crash on Keel Street, just south of Wilson. News Talk 1010 weather, 13 degrees and clear skies. The speed limit is slowing to 30 kilometers per hour on local roads in Toronto. Visit toronto.ca/localspeed to learn more. I'm Christina Galley. 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
9: Three things we learned today, Shane Hewitt and The Night Shift. Happy Friday, friends. Happy Thanksgiving to you. What a fun show it was. Prepping all things Thanksgiving. A conversation with Ted Reeder, the godfather of the grill, on some ideas on maybe how to do Thanksgiving differently. Like, one of my favorite things to do on the barbecue is potatoes, actually. And I realize mashed potatoes is far more a turkey thing on Thanksgiving. But if you've ever done a baked potato, for example, it's super easy. A little olive oil on the outside. Some, you know, like crushed salt is always good. The chunkier kind. And bake them on the barbecue. They will be some of the best baked, but like, it's my favorite. So I thought, why not? Let's ask Ted Reeder about how to do the turkey on the barbecue, pellet barbecue, pellet smoker style. And this is what Ted Reeder had to say on three things we learned today.
27: Number one, you want to brine your bird first. And a water brine is always a great thing to do. And it's like a liter of water and a quarter cup of salt and 2 tablespoons of sugar. Sugar is optional. You could substitute maple syrup or honey if you wish instead, or agave syrup instead of the sugar. And you scale it up. For an average, let's say a 12-pound turkey, you're probably going to need 6 to 8 liters of water to submerge that bird and let it soak overnight. This is going to increase the moisture on that turkey. The other thing to do is, if you want it a little bit easier than trying to fit a bucket of a turkey and water in your fridge, is to dry brine it for 24 hours. So you take kosher salt and you rub it all over the turkey inside and out and put it in the refrigerator uncovered and let it air dry and dry brine overnight. It'll help increase the moisture inside the bird and keep the moisture that's in there in the bird. And then you brush off all the salt, season it up, stuff it, and roast it like you would. If you're going to barbecue, the next step is, after brining, you need to pat it dry and then let it air dry in the refrigerator. I like to go overnight, so brine for a day, air dry for a day. And then I make an oil-based rub. So I take my bone dust barbecue seasoning and I add oil to it. And then I brush that on the bird in a nice even layer and roast away and let her go. And in a pellet smoker, you know, you start it out nice and low, you know, 225, 235 degrees. You want to get that cooked all the way through, but for that skin to get crispy, you're going to need to crank the temperature up at some point. When you hit that internal of around just before 160 degrees, and then move the temperature up so that skin's going to get a little crispier. And smoke away.
9: Ted Reeder helping us understand how to do a turkey on the barbecue pellet smoker. The pellet smokers are awesome for controlling temperature. That makes things a lot easier for sure. If you're doing it on a different barbecue, you got to keep an eye on that temp. Now, here's the cool part. The podcast version of that comes out overnight tonight, and it has the recipes that he talked about, how to make the brine, temperatures to do the bird. All of that stuff is in the description of the podcast. Grab it on the iHeart app, okay? Three things we learned today. Shane, he went in the night shift. We had Uncle Bob's movie bits as he's filling in for Steve Stebbing, and he did some comedy documentaries on his list.
3: Norm was an interesting cup of tea, and some people loved him, and some people didn't get him, or, you know, I think he's a genius. I think he's very funny. I've always been a fan. One of the reasons, of course, he's a Canadian. You may remember his brother Neil was a longtime journalist at the CBC. I remember getting Norm's book called Based on a True Story, Not a Memoir, which apparently was an autobiography, but apparently, like, Norm played with the truth. So the book that he wrote that I just mentioned came out 5 years before he died in 2021. And the autobiography, not an autobiography, basically makes sense because he was sick for 10 years and not many people knew about it.
9: Mm-hmm.
3: He had leukemia. And so that book came out 5 years after he was diagnosed and 5 years before he passed. So Norm wasn't a very public person, but one of the most poignant parts of his career was him getting fired from Saturday Night Live, and that was pretty darn public.
6: Now, why would they fire you?
7: This guy, Don Olmeyer, turns out to be the president.
6: Yeah.
7: So he goes, firing you there from the show. And I said, oh, that's not good.
6: Yeah.
7: And then I said, why is that now? And he goes, you're not funny.
6: Yeah.
7: And then I said, oh, Lord, that's even worse news, you know?
9: He was so funny.
3: He was so funny. And I won't tell you the story of why Don Olmeyer disliked him, but that's sort of funny in itself. I don't know if they'll touch on Norm's gambling. Apparently, he lost all of his money 3 times in his life.
9: Wow.
3: So Norm MacDonald, that's coming out on the 16th. And I'm looking that one, The Tale of Norm MacDonald. So maybe some of it or none of it will be true. Who knows?
9: Some good shows coming up this month. What the hell should we watch this weekend with Steve Stebbing? Normally, Uncle Bob's Bits on Tuesdays. Bob Addison filling in for us this week on the Friday with Uncle Bob's Movie Bits, I guess. Comedy documentaries, some great examples there and looking forward to it. It's very Canadian. Movie segment, that's for sure. Now, we did do a Thanksgiving segment as well on the show, and that's also on the podcast overnight tonight. Some great movie ideas for you on a Thanksgiving weekend. Feel good, wholesome family movie vibes, gratitude, you name it. All right, happy Friday with Andrew Cadell and our Happy Friday Roundup conversation. The big stories of the week, we talked about the Quebec election. He shared his thoughts on the new premier of Quebec that will be sworn in soon. But he won't be swearing an oath to the crown if he has it his way.
10: Section 128 of the Constitution says that you have to give an oath to the crown to show your loyalty as a parliamentarian in every legislature of the country and parliament. 2022, the Parti Québécois was kept out of the National Assembly because they would not swear an oath to the king, and they had 3 members. The speaker even actually gave a ruling that said that they would not be admitted if they didn't swear the oath to the king. And then the National Assembly members backed down after having kept them out, and it looked pretty bad on TV. And they made a unilateral amendment to the Constitution, to Section 128, saying that the oath wasn't required. In fact, it's the shortest ever law passed, Bill 4, the shortest ever law passed in the Commonwealth. It's 2 lines. One is saying that you don't need to give the oath to the king, and second, that you can give an oath to Quebec, and that's enough. Well, nobody challenged that. However, a guy named Lawrence David, who's got a master's from law at a school called Harvard,
9: heard
10: which is a pretty good school,
9: yeah,
10: and went to McGill, as fluently bilingual, his mother's a Francophone. He's a professor of law at Ottawa U, decided to take this on because he believes, as I do, and I may end up being a plaintiff in this case, that even though we don't like the monarchy, the Constitution is not a buffet. You can't say, well, I like this part, and I like that part, I don't like that part. And the key is that at the end of the day, we know that the new premier, Paul Saint-Pierre Plamondon, also known as PSPP, wants to say that the Constitution is not valid because Quebec never signed it, which is not true. The Supreme Court has already adjudicated on this years ago. But he's going to say, Constitution doesn't matter. Look at all the times we've defied it and got away with it.
9: Three things we learned today. Shane Hewitt and The Night Shift, the podcast, is available on the iHeart app and all of your favorite podcast apps.
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20: Good evening, I'm Zarat Allman. Wet weather on the way for part of the long weekend. Your complete forecast after the news. York police have released footage in connection with a fatal hit and run in Vaughan. And a look at voter turnout and voter apathy with the municipal election now just 2 weeks away. Details on these and other stories coming up. But first, let's check your drive. News Talk 1010, Time Saver Traffic.
28: The westbound 401 at Westney still has a crash blocking four left lanes, and further westbound on the ramp to Brock Road, the right lane is blocked with a collision. The Islington on-ramp to the eastbound 401 now has a crash in the right lane, and the eastbound QEW ramp to North Shore Boulevard is closed for a stalled vehicle. Drivers, if you see a garbage truck ahead of you, slow down, proceed with caution, and watch out for waste collection workers outside of the truck. A message from the City of Toronto. I'm Christina Galley, your next update at 10:15 on News Talk 1010 Toronto.
20: York police want to speak with three drivers in connection with a hit and run in Vaughan last weekend that left a woman dead. Investigators have released footage showing the victim walking with a suitcase along the shoulder of Pine Valley Drive on Sunday night. Three vehicles are seen driving on the road just after the woman moves out of frame, including what appears to be two light-colored sedans and another dark vehicle. Investigators want to speak with the drivers of these vehicles. No suspect vehicle has been identified at this time. Stelco has begun handing out layoff notices at its Hamilton Steel plant in what is expected to be a wave of job cuts over the coming weeks. The president of United Steelworkers says some workers received notices Wednesday night telling them not to return for their next scheduled shift. Last week, the company announced its plans to lay off up to 500 workers. Industry Minister Melanie Joly has threatened legal action against Stelco's American owners if it fails to provide a plan outlining how it will honor the job commitments made when it acquired Stelco in 2024.
29: Position of Stelco saying that right now they cannot continue their investment in Canada according to the commitments they had undertaken because of an act of God doesn't stand. This is not an act of God. This is a question of U.S. tariffs imposed by the Trump administration against us, against our country, against our steelworkers, which the CEO of the company, Stelco, is supporting.
20: About 90 workers are expected to receive notices this week, with their first layoffs taking effect on Sunday. With less than 3 weeks to go until the municipal election, Olivia Chow and Brad Bradford tackling the affordability crisis today as the two mayoral frontrunners jockey for votes. But as advanced voting draws to a close this weekend, are Torontonians motivated to cast a ballot? CTV's Melissa Duggan reports.
0: Voter turnout in Toronto's municipal elections has been trending downward in recent races.
1: It reached a high under Rob Ford and John Tory in their first mandate, where about one out of every two Torontonians came out to vote.
0: But as Nick Nano's chief data scientist with Nano's research points out, the numbers have since dwindled to around 40% in 2018, then down to under 30% in 2022, followed though by a by-election bump. But could the new nature of the race bring more voters to the polls? With Chris Alexander's exit this week, leaving just the two front runners, Olivia Chow and Brad Bradford.
1: The greater the likelihood of the view that the race is competitive and that it will determine the future of the city, the more likely it is for people to come out and vote.
20: Some service changes on the TTC to be aware of this weekend. Line 2 between Kipling and Jane ends at 11:59 p.m. tonight and replaced by shuttle buses till Monday morning. There will also be a late start to service on Sunday between St. George and Broadview. Shuttle buses there running as well until 11 a.m. On Monday, TTC service will operate on a holiday schedule starting at 6 a.m. Tap into breaking news anywhere. Download the CTV News app to keep up to date.
2: An overnight low of +4 tonight. That's a little chilly, and we do have the risk of frost, especially for northern and eastern sections of the GTA. Tomorrow, above seasonal yet again for a daytime high, expecting 19 degrees, along with a sun cloud mix. Sunday, though, we will be watching for showers or periods of rain. The remnants of Hurricane Isaias will be the cause of that. Drier for your Thanksgiving Monday, still mainly cloudy, and warm with a forecast daytime high of 22. From the CTV Weather Center, I'm Lindsay Morrison.
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9: Dr. Sylvain Charlebois, food professor, is here with his amazing podcast available for you on all of your podcast apps for this conversation about what we remember from being a kid back in the day. It's kind of like a Thanksgiving vibe thing, I would say. So when you think back to being a kid, Sylvain, what do you think of? What comes to mind? Is there kind of a pocket? We're sort of leaning into about 1987 for it, but what's the pocket for you?
21: I was, I was 40 years old then.
9: 40.
21: I'm thankful for not being a kid anymore, really.
9: You get to eat at the big table now.
21: Well, yeah, so we had a kiddie table for a while. I think we were taller than my dad when we graduated from the kiddie table.
9: You should probably mention that you have a twin brother, and that together you guys have like 100 children, so...
21: You know those small tables you get, like, that you buy, that are very small, like 1 feet by 2 feet?
9: Mm-hmm.
21: I mean, we had that for the two of us.
9: Oh, wow. The twins. Put the twins in the corner.
21: Put the twins in the corner with this big, nice table. My mom was actually nice about it because she did put on a cloth there with a nice candle.
9: Oh, that's nice.
21: And it was kind of nice. Actually, we were old enough to have wine. This is Quebec, by the way.
9: Yeah.
21: So the wine of choice was baby duck.
9: Oh, of course it was.
21: Because the turkey was dry.
9: Really,
21: so dry. Oh, it was... My mom couldn't...
9: Okay, if we're going to play stereotypes here, I would say... How do you say duck in French, by the way?
21: Canard.
9: Okay, yes. Okay, I knew that. Yeah. But I like, if we're going to play stereotypes here, I would imagine just like turkey with cheese on top.
21: Yeah. But the one thing I really, every spring we hated spring because we knew at some point my dad would ask us to repaint the house.
9: Oh wow! Hey?
21: It's a two-story house, and when he said house, it wasn't just the house; it was the garage,
9: right?
21: Also. So it took us 2 weeks. And I mean, my house was really tall. It was a big house. And so it took us 2 weeks to actually paint every single year, because it was a wooden house. There was no brick. There was no like permanent siding like today, for example. So that is the memory of my childhood. I was a slave. We weren't paid, actually. I think we were paid $2 a day or something.
9: Oh, that's really nice. Yeah. My dad was similar in that. I remember my buddy Corey came up to my dad's cabin once for a weekend, and he was like, I was like, how was your weekend? He goes, that place is a Soviet work camp. I'm never going back.
21: Yeah. And it was actually, you know, in those days it was fun and legal, and now it's, if you do that with your kid, you get the police like in front, on your front yard.
9: Yeah.
21: That's the problem.
9: There's no recommendation for baby duck for teenagers here, just to be cool, clear on it. Okay, so it is Thanksgiving. Let's talk about the cost of things year over year. And I have a question about turkeys. So year over year, how are we doing for the cost of food?
21: So we're at a plus 2.8% so far.
9: Okay. Anything drastic for Thanksgiving? I mean, how much is a Thanksgiving dinner? Probably $100, truly.
21: So we priced it out. It's a plus 10% this year.
9: Wow.
21: Yeah, for like a turkey dinner. So yeah. A big portion of that plus 10 is the bird itself. Now, last year, and I've given, I don't know, 20 interviews so far about turkey dinners, and everyone is saying, oh my God, is it like that every year? No, it's not. Last year, we saw deals. There was actually a price war for turkey last year. Mm-hmm. Do you remember? No, you don't.
9: I do, because I used the Flip app, right? And so you could see the list of all the different prices. And you had like, I think I got mine at Metro last year, which is, I realize, not a Western Canada thing, but it is out here. It's one of the grocery stores. And it was a ridiculously great price compared to some of the other places.
21: 99 cents a pound, probably.
9: And it was way cheaper than Costco.
21: Yeah. So last year we saw lots of deals at 99 cents a pound for frozen, not fresh. Frozen.
9: The cheapest one I found this year was $1.99 or $1.89.
21: Yeah, actually, I just saw someone sent me a picture of turkey at $1.49 at No Frills. Now, I don't know if it's true or not. I don't know if it's actually a picture for this year or not. I don't know. But I'm like you, the best deal I saw this year was $1.99.
9: So yeah. It adds up. So here's the thing, though, is that the $1.99 on one end of the it's usually that freezer, that open freezer in the grocery store where you can reach in, right? Because they're big.
21: That's right. You can
9: and
21: play
9: they do
21: bowling,
9: these pockets.
21: You
9: know? They don't do a price per pound, which is weird. No. They just do these pockets of pricing. So right. you hope the labeling's right, and you grab your 15 to 17 pounder or whatever it is in kilos.
21: Yep.
9: But on one aisle, it's, you know, $1.99 a pound. And so you're about $27, $30 for a turkey.
21: Yeah.
9: Now, the other end of the freezer, there's, you know, the fancier brand names.
21: Yep.
9: These turkeys were $50 to $60. And I'm going like, whoa, like what kind of crack are you injecting into your turkey to raise the price that high?
21: Well, so you got the, like the Butterball simple turkey, frozen turkey, and certainly I would recommend people to shop around for those if you're on a tight budget. But I mean, I've seen turkey at $15 a pound.
9: Really?
21: I mean, it's absolutely. And well, like, so some of them are organic.
9: Does the turkey massage your feet?
21: No, I haven't seen that. Yeah.
9: Because at that but, price, I mean, it's a back rub for sure.
21: The best deal are wild turkeys for free, man. They're
9: wild
21: everywhere.
9: Turkeys. They are everywhere out here. They're not in Alberta when I lived in Alberta. I was
21: but
9: shocked
21: in
9: on the golf course.
21: Eastern part of Canada, there's plenty of them.
9: They're so, just. I almost ran one over one day. The it's no joke. If you're I lived in Vancouver Island as a kid. A wild turkey was a kind of whiskey that the parents drank, right? Like that was it. And the no joke. Then all of a sudden, I come here and I'm on a golf course, and we're shooing turkeys off the green so we can putt. I had never seen that before in my life. I was like, what is happening? Apparently, it's normal. The
21: kinda,
9: things we learn.
21: Yeah, kind of. So, yeah, there's turkey is up and carrots and potatoes are up. But carrots are a bit of a surprise because harvest was pretty good this year. Mm-hmm. So we have something to celebrate for. But carrots are more expensive. So those are the three items. Everything else, the pumpkin pie, cranberries. If you think of the bread rolls, all that stuff is basically priced the same as last year.
9: Interesting. Yeah. Turkeys after the fact. Great opportunity, if you can stomach it, to get a frozen one or whatever, or get a fresh one and freeze it. Yeah. And be ready, because, I mean, post-Thanksgiving, there's, you know, only a few weeks. Some people have turkey again at Christmas. And the price reductions after the fact are mind-blowing.
21: Yeah. Oh, absolutely. And so if I may, I'd like to make a recommendation for Christmas, for the holidays. If you're out there, if you have enough cash and enough space, I would buy one for Christmas. Because of diesel prices, because of what's going on with everything else, I don't see how turkey is going to get cheaper by the holidays. And if you're not into turkey, actually the ham dinner is up about 4.3% now, so not as much, and actually most of it actually comes from the vegetables you serve. So ham is priced the same as last year, and so is lamb, if you're into lamb.
9: Really?
21: Yep.
9: I had a big debate about
21: lamb. By the way, actually, some people
9: in the
21: Atlantic will celebrate Thanksgiving eating lobster.
9: Oh, that kind of makes sense. You're in Halifax. Yes. So really, hey?
21: The cockroach of the sea.
9: So do they so is it just like a lobster boil Thanksgiving gathering type of thing?
21: Sort
9: or
21: of
9: do
21: thing.
9: They do a turkey?
21: Sort of thing, yeah. But it's expensive. I mean, it's the most expensive protein of the four choices. That's probably the most expensive. But I'm hearing, like, there's a lot of people are getting creative. They're into pasta now. They're doing fondue, raclette. I mean, the hot pot. For the Asian folks, our
9: Asian
21: friends.
9: Hot pot Thanksgiving, that's a good idea. That'd be fun.
21: Oh, yeah. It's great.
9: Like lobster for Thanksgiving, like that's a DIY kind of meal. Like it's too much work.
21: No. Support our farmers and our harvesters. Huh? That's important.
9: Okay, fair enough.
21: Be equal between land and sea.
9: Make it.
21: Yeah.
9: Just make it Canadian. Why not? Let's go with that way. Okay.
21: They serve you a lobster from the Rideau Canal.
9: Ooh, that's not a good lobster.
21: I'd send it back.
9: It's also probably not a lobster, for that matter. Dr. Sylvain Charlebois, at Food Professor Online. Grab his podcast tomorrow. Thank you, brother.
21: Happy Thanksgiving.
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5: Problems continue on the westbound 401 just past Westney. Two lanes have reopened, but two left lanes remain blocked by a collision. And the westbound ramp to Brock Road still has a crash in the right lane. Good news, though, on the Islington on-ramp to the eastbound 401. An earlier crash has cleared away, but problems continue on the eastbound QEW ramp to North Shore Boulevard. That ramp is closed because of a stalled vehicle. LL Cool J and Scott Cann join forces in the city that never sleeps, NCIS New York. 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With your Time Saver Traffic, I'm Christina Galle on News Talk 10.
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1: The barbecue man himself, Ted Reeder, is here. And Ted is, well, so we talked to Ted when they were opening. Now, this is Toronto-centric, just to be clear to everybody across the country. But there is a payoff for you about what we're doing today. Ted Reeder, the grill master himself. How did the summer go for you, Ted? Because it's closing up time this weekend.
2: It was a busy summer. We were rocking and rolling between the restaurant being open 4 days a week and then summertime barbecue catering. We were busy. It was a good season. Weather wasn't too bad. Some hot days, some rainy days. But all in all, it was a pretty tasty summer. And looking forward to wrapping things up till next season.
1: Tell everybody where your spot was, because it's unconventional how you do things. And a connection for you, for everyone who's not around Toronto who won't know this stuff.
2: It's called the Joint Barbecue at El Dorado Golf Club. And El Dorado Golf Club is a 9-hole golf course in Brooklyn, Ontario, north Whitby, Thixon Road in the 407 area. And my partner owns this golf course. And when the pandemic set in, he called me up and said, I got an empty restaurant. Do you want to open up a barbecue joint? So we did. So we're open 4 days a week, and we're open mid-May through till middle of October. We do some catering in the holiday season, and then that's it. We basically run at the same time as the golf season runs. So things are starting to shut down, and we wrap it up because we're a live-fire barbecue restaurant. We grind our burgers. We smoke lots of brisket and chicken and pork. We do wood-fired pizzas, wood-fired nachos, tacos, and we make it all from scratch.
1: I feel really bad. Like, I always feel bad when I see, like, because there's lots of, across Canada, roadside guys who kind of do what you do, their version of it, and you see them at, like, a corner of an intersection on a highway or whatever. And I always feel bad that for everyone who lives and works around there, because they must be hungry all the time. And when these golfers are golfing, it must be wildly unfair to smell this beautiful brisket smoked awesomeness and then be like, no, I'm going home. I got to go home. I can't eat here. It's unfair.
2: Well, the greatest thing about our little golf course is that you can play 9 holes in about an hour and 15 minutes. It's a 9-hole course, 7 par 3s, 2 par 4s, lots of water, lots of sand, lots of challenge. And it's a great course for beginners, for seniors, for everybody to come out if you want to learn the game, and then have some barbecue either before or after and a nice cold beverage.
1: Well, we're not only here to talk about the golf course. We are here to ask Ted for his advice on turkey this weekend. And because of the all things Thanksgiving going on, it sounds dirty when I ask this, but I mean it honestly, Ted. Have you ever pellet smoked a turkey? Is really the question.
2: Yes, I have pellet smoked a turkey. I've offset barrel smoked a turkey. I've deep fried a turkey. I've roasted a turkey. I've spatchcocked a turkey. I've beer canned a turkey. I've made turkey pot pie, turkey soup, turkey stew. And it is turkey season, that's for sure.
1: So what do we have to keep in mind?
2: Number one, you want to brine your bird first. And a water brine is always a great thing to do. And it's like a liter of water and a quarter cup of salt and 2 tablespoons of sugar. Sugar is optional. You could substitute maple syrup or honey if you wish instead, or agave syrup instead of the sugar. And you scale it up for an average, let's say a 12-pound turkey. You're probably going to need 6 to 8 liters of water to submerge that bird and let it soak overnight. This is going to increase the moisture on that turkey. The other thing to do is, if you want it a little bit easier than trying to fit a bucket of a turkey and water in your fridge, is to dry brine it for 24 hours. So you take kosher salt and you rub it all over the turkey inside and out, and put it in the refrigerator, uncovered, and let it air dry and dry brine overnight. It'll help increase the moisture inside the bird and keep the moisture that's in there in the bird. And then

0: you brush off all the salt, season it up, stuff it, and roast it like you would. If you're going to barbecue, the next step is, after brining, you need to pat it dry and then let it air dry in the refrigerator. I like to go overnight, so brine for a day, air dry for a day. And then I make an oil-based rub. So I take my bone dust barbecue seasoning and I add oil to it. And then I brush that on the bird in a nice even layer and roast away and let her go. And in a pellet smoker, you know, you start it out nice and low, 225, 235 degrees. You want to get that cooked all the way through, but for that skin to get crispy, you're going to need to crank the temperature up at some point. When you hit that internal of around just before 160 degrees, and then move the temperature up so that skin's going to get a little crispier. And smoke away.
1: I was going to say, do you treat it like you would in the oven, how you tent and take it away like that?
0: Yes. Similar process. It's just that you're cooking at a much lower temperature. If you want, you can crank your smoker up and do it at more like 375 degrees, and you'll get a good quick punch of smoke, and then you'll get that heat to roast it, and you'll render any of the fat in there, but you'll get that crispy skin all the way through. And that's what you want. You don't want the skin, if it's just smoked, it becomes very rubbery. And, you know, the skin is one of the best parts of the turkey when it comes to Thanksgiving and other holidays where you're eating that bird. Is you want the crispy skin and you want the moist and juicy turkey meat, and you want to have that gravy and the cranberry sauce and the mashed potatoes that all go with it. But if you got a dry bird, you're going to need lots of gravy. So brine it. And the other thing I like to do is I like to melt butter and mix the butter with some chicken stock, and then inject the breast meat of the turkey with a mixture of melted butter and chicken stock. And that also helps enhance the moisture in your bird.
1: I was going to ask you about injecting birds, because you had said you deep fried a turkey before. Have you ever had fun with it and just doing, because I had a friend of mine, he used to do like Frank's hot sauce. He used to just inject Frank's hot sauce into it. Is there any super fun, playful attempts we could try?
0: Definitely. A hot sauce is always a good, I'd mix that hot sauce with melted butter for that injection, because not everybody likes heat, right? And so you really, if you're going to do that, is have one that you've done with hot sauce and then do another bird that doesn't have that excess amount of heat in it. You want to still be able to taste that turkey and enjoy the turkey for what it is, and that great, you know, the great flavor that comes from it.
1: So much fun. Good social time. Hey, Ted, standing around a barbecue on Thanksgiving. I mean, you walk into the house, you smell the turkey from the oven, smells amazing. But on the barbecue, you get that social time outside.
0: Bet you do. And like this weekend here in the GTA, it's supposed to be a stellar weekend. I'm actually not going to cook this weekend. I'm taking the weekend off, and I'm going to go hang out at the beach and enjoy the last of this summer or early fall in the nice weather, and chill with my family and have some fun. And that's really what the holiday season, it's about your friends, it's about your family, getting together and having a good time. And whatever you cook, just make it tasty.
1: I love it. All right, Ted Reeder, where does everyone get connected online with all your work?
0: You're going to find me in Instagram at Godfather of the Grill, or you can check out my website at tedreeder.com.
1: All right. Well, thank you for the insights today. Thank you for the playfulness. Congratulations on a great summer at the joint. And we look forward to chatting about it with you again soon.
0: Thank you very much, Shane. Have a super, super weekend. Cheers.
1: Ted has inspired me to try it. And I have tried it. I did my first brisket this summer. I got to tell you, it is super fun and absolutely worth it. Shane Hewitt in the Night Shift. We'll be right back.
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1: Shane Hewitt and the Night Shift. I'm Shane Hewitt. Thanks so much for being here. Don't forget that our show is published out on the podcast every single day when the show is done. Just Google Shane Hewitt and the Night Shift. You're going to find us right at the top of the list. And it's on the iHeart app. That's easy. And it's on Spotify, Apple Music, all of the platforms. You can share them with your friends. And that would be an awesome favor for us. So don't forget, if you missed anything, it is there for you. And some of our favorite content and big full length, even longer than you hear on the radio, get published on that same feed as well. So touch the heart. It'll magically appear on your device so you can listen anytime online. Rob Breckenridge is in Calgary. RobBreckenridge.ca for his podcast and articles. Heat pumps, Rob. This is interesting. The government's billions of dollars of incentives for heat pumps. And heat pumps are really great if they work where you are. Lots of insurance companies require a secondary heating source. Like, you can't just put in a heat pump. You need to have either wood or electric or something to back it up just in case it's not or too cold or whatever. When I lived in Alberta, natural gas is pretty much everywhere for that.
2: Yeah.
1: Heat pumps around Canada. What's your takeaway?
2: Yeah, like you say, I mean, you know, they're not big out here. That's not as common in this part of the country. And I think maybe there's some politics at play here, you know, with some of the other recent announcements. I think there's a need to sort of show that this is a government that cares about the environment and is trying to encourage better efficiency and help Canadians out along those lines. So I don't think people are going to get too worked up about it, but it does feel like, you know, you had the conservative leader saying today, like, this seems like a bit of a shell game. Like, Canadians are paying out of pocket for this anyway. We're going to take money from Canadians so that we move money around to other Canadians, as opposed to just kind of leaving it in the pockets of Canadians and they could figure out what kind of arrangement makes the most sense for them. So I think that's kind of how we've been doing it. I'll be curious to see how much interest and uptake there is, or how much of kind of a just sort of a gimmick this turns out to be.
1: Am I being pessimistic? Before Mark Carney was on the scene, there was, when it was sort of just rumored to be he was going to be the guy that runs the Liberal Party, there was an awful lot of gossip that he's mega eco, this is going to be worse than Justin Trudeau, all that stuff. And the questions I've shared on the show was, the question is where is his loyalty? Is his loyalty to the environment, or is the loyalty to his economics career? There's got to be some way to, one of them is going to win at some point. We've seen a couple of announcements lately. The Prime Minister's wife has taken on a new job, oceans related. Now there's money for oceans. Now there's money for heat pumps. We're like, there's... Am I being pessimistic in saying that, are we at the cliff of revealing the hand here?
2: Well, I guess it depends who you ask. I mean, you know, I get the press releases from the environmental groups, and, you know, it's a five-alarm fire as far as they see it, in terms of pipelines being approved and LNG facilities and export facilities being approved and scrapping the carbon tax and all of these things that they're pretty upset about. So doesn't really feel like he's necessarily pandering to those groups or that kind of thinking or ideology. And you know, you get the sense that it's probably more in line with, I think, where most Canadians are, that you know, they don't want the government to abandon environmental issues altogether. But, you know, we need to be smart and pragmatic about it. And especially right now, I think the economics, the economy needs to take precedence. So I think that's more or less where this government's trying to land. So, you know, they'll throw crumbs or throw a bone every once in a while. But, you know, I don't know that the environmental movement is going to be, you know, sucked in by all of that. I think they're still frustrated with some of the direction of this government. Whether most Canadians are impressed, I guess, remains to be seen.
1: You just made me think of something. Is it possible that under Justin Trudeau's Liberal government, Canadians have lost the contrast of what is the middle? What is the middle ground now? Because, I mean, he pulled everything so far left that even the Liberal government and Canadians have even lost what is a moderate centrist perspective anymore, because it's maybe we're actually just lost.
2: Yeah, it's interesting because I think, you know, you can go back and there probably was a lot more support or enthusiasm, or at least certainly among the Liberal base, for trying to be a real leader on climate and environmental policy. And I think even for Justin Trudeau, he sort of maybe saw it as, you know, this could be my legacy issue. Like my dad had the charter and all that stuff. And maybe this could be my issue. And I think that drove a lot of the politics of it. I think for Canadians, though, it's kind of, well, what are we getting for that? I think, unfortunately, a lot of these policies, it's almost more symbolic. It's for show. It's a way of saying, hey, we're a leader. We're doing more than this country over here, that country over here. But the reality is, especially when you got these global challenges, there's only so much that Canada can do on its own. And so I think as we implemented those policies and you didn't really see much in the way of upside or benefit from that, but we did see a neglect, I think, on, you know, the economic side. And I think that's where you're seeing it shift a little bit here, that we've neglected that other side for a little too long. We can afford to be, I think, a little more pragmatic and cautious, you know, on the environmental side. And let's really take the time here to get our economic house in order. I think that's where the pendulum has shifted here.
1: Let's take a little look with Rob Breckenridge at Alberta. Jason Kenney, Noah will grab the clip, has made some comments about what has been going on with Canadians and the 51st state and some separatist people trying to sell off stuff they don't own in Alberta.
3: They see separation as the first step towards becoming a part of the United States. They're now trying to backpedal on that and cover it up. 90% of Albertans do not want to become part of the United States, and they need to realize that if they vote to separate, that's probably where we're headed.
1: After taking a break from politics into professional life, Jason Kenney's been very outspoken about Alberta belongs in Canada. I like what he's saying about Alberta belongs in Canada. And the premier in Alberta came out and said, I'm paraphrasing, how absurd it was that the separatist group is sort of going down saying, well, we've got this, we've got that. Which, by the way, they said Alberta has water, which it does not.
2: There's not a lot of water. It's a weird story. Look, there are a lot of different people sort of claiming to speak for the separatist movement, and it's kind of a loose coalition of different groups and movements and individuals, and there are some prominent figures. There have been stories about some of these guys going down to Washington and trying to meet with, you know, U.S. officials, and we've sort of known about that. This is a little more specific what's come to light about things being offered and put on the table. Here's the problem for the separatist movement. I mean, you know, any kind of link to Donald Trump right now and anywhere in Canada really is going to drag down your cause. But I think they sort of see it as a bit of an opportunity or a shortcut that, you know, if you can convince Donald Trump or you know, the Trump administration to recognize an Alberta vote or recognize an independent Alberta, then all bets are off. And that's the game changer they're kind of playing for here. So it's a gamble in that sense. I think the more people learn about it, the more they kind of get turned off. Whatever frustrations people have with Ottawa, I don't think there's a lot of appetite for either joining the U.S. or being dominated by the U.S.
1: Yeah. Well, I mean, it's funny because free speech and freedom of our expression says that, yeah, you can go say that Alberta's got whatever you want. So good, go say it. There is a fine line to being a traitor, I suppose. But it's not like these people own these things and they can't just like sell them off and make promises when they're not even in any leadership position. So it seems like a big stink about nothing. It's disturbing. I find it uncomfortable that that's how some people see that they feel like they can go do that. But we will keep following robbreckenridge.ca podcast articles and more and see what's going on in the prairies. Thank you, Rob.
2: Thanks, Shane.
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1: Made. It's a contentious conversation because if you're in a place where you want to make that decision, I'm sure that you absolutely want that. And then we've seen a lot about mental health and capacity to make such decisions. Difficult one. We've talked to veterans about MAID and how it has even been recommended to people. It's crazy to think, but new information from the Canadian government. Carrie Bowman, a bioethicist at University of Toronto. The government made an announcement about MAID and mental health. Carrie, what's your thought?
10: I'm not surprised about their announcement, and their announcement was that mental health disorders will be permanently excluded from medical assistance in dying. So what that means is if a person's primary diagnosis is a mental health disorder, they will not be able to apply for medical assistance in dying. And previously, that had been debated, and we were waiting, and it looked like that would be accepted, at least over the last few years. So they've really walked away from that, and it looks like they've walked away from it permanently. I see it as very problematic because the special parliamentary committee, I would argue, as would a lot of Canadians and people in the field, was very, very biased. And there were almost no voices from people living with long-term mental health disorders on the committee. It was quite stacked. It did not do a great review. And that's not just my opinion alone. I mean, there's a lot of people, including the Senate, that is very concerned about that. I know it's a tricky, tricky issue, but, you know, what you do, and people would say, well, it's insane to have something like that, because if someone's feeling suicidal, they can just ask for medical assistance in dying. No one in an acute mental health disorder would have been eligible for that. And this would have been people with long, long term. And, you know, I'm a former medical social worker and I worked in psychiatry. And there are people that live with mental health disorders over decades and really suffer and do not respond to treatment. And those are the people that we were talking about. I think it's a bad call. And I don't think this is over. I think it's going to be challenged. And I think there's going to be some serious pushback.
1: I think on the surface, anyway, the folks that aren't familiar with it, like me, is that on one side, you look at mental health as, do you have the capacity to make this decision? And then you look at the other side about being, can you imagine being for decades being trapped in your mind, if you will, as a hostage, as a prisoner in your own mind? And I'm oversimplifying it. I get that. And all mental health is not the same. But I think that is a safe way to look at weighing the context between the two. And I have a hard time with, I do believe in the autonomy. I don't like to see it. I would love to see the tools that are available for everyone to recover. I realize there's a bit of unicorns and rainbows in that notion. But being trapped, man, being trapped in your mind for this long and not being able to get the same sort of assistance that other people do. I don't think many people argue much about the merits of somebody who's terminal with a physiological condition or illness that might have a date, like an expiry date. Mm-hmm. Am I understanding it correctly?
10: No, you are actually. You've actually framed it very well. That is what is at issue here. That is what is at issue here. And it's a very, very difficult situation. I mean, where it gets profoundly complicated on top of all this, it is, you know, support for people living with mental health disorders is not great at this point in Canada. It's in, you know, more isolated areas, it's very problematic. But that is not a reason to not proceed with this. I mean, I think what we need is to support people and to bolster support. Because what, you know, that is one of the concerns is, you know, what they were citing is people in remote areas are not going to be able to get support for mental health disorders and they could be requesting MAID. Well, people in downtown Toronto often can't get support for mental health disorders, or Vancouver or Montreal or any of our larger cities. So that is a huge, huge problem. And, you know, prejudice against people with mental health disorders is massive to begin with. And I think this adds to the list. And again, you know, a lot of people, you know, do frame this as, well, you can't just let people commit suicide in this way. That's not what this is about. This is about long, long-term cycles of people that don't respond to treatment.
1: 988 is the phone number, by the way, for Suicide Helpline. If you are feeling like this conversation hits you in a way that is uncomfortable, I think about the terminal And recently it has come to my attention through proximity of another friend, of somebody that was on a cliff of a cancer diagnosis, and it was about to get ugly quick, and was granted MAID, like, immediately. Like, just so you know, like, when you're ready, you just make this call and that's it. And I think of that, and with what grace that that person chose to go with, right? They were prepared. They wrote notes to everybody, everything else. And it's just an observation. I didn't go through it, so it's not my experience. At the same time, when you look at people who are going through mental health that could take their own life or hurt themselves, other people find those things too. The impact is greater than just the person that's going through it. And I think we need to remember that.
10: It is. And I mean, these things spill out into families enormously, enormously. Many families, though, that have been part of the medical assistance in dying process, because I've been directly involved clinically in these cases, are profoundly thankful. Now, I'm not talking about mental health disorders. I'm talking mental, often people dying of ALS or cancer or something like that. Some people argue, I don't think we have great data yet, to be honest, but many would argue that there's probably mental health benefits for families at times. Now, I'm not suggesting we really have the data on that yet, but that the kind of stories people are coming forward with just are beginning to suggest things like this. But mental health disorders put a huge strain on a lot of people and a lot of families. I've seen family members that are desperately lobbying for the provision of medical assistance in dying for their loved one with a mental health disorder, because the family member is watching them suffer and suffer and doing everything they can to help them, and there's simply nothing that's helping.
1: So tell me about the cop-out. There is this line of, it's just easier to recommend MAID, right? And that's a dangerous line. And it makes me wildly uncomfortable to even bring it up in this conversation, to be honest, but I think it matters because I think it's there. And so on the other side of this is that MAID can't be the go-to because you had a bad day. And I'm oversimplifying again, maybe a little too flippant, I'm sorry, but that also can't be a solution here.
10: Well, you know, one of the big ethical tensions is should MAID ever be brought up at all? You know, like, why would anyone bring it up? The challenge on both sides of that, and it can be very problematic, because when a doctor brings something up, it does sound a bit like a recommendation, right? Mm-hmm. Like, why would they be mentioning it? But having said that, you've got lots of people in this country that would not know they're eligible or potentially eligible, would not know the option even exists. And, you know, we do have obligations under the Canada Health Act to define to people what their options are. So it gets really tricky. But to simply, you know, it depends on how it's brought up, if it's brought up at all. There's a lot of delicacy with something like that. But it is of great concern, at what point this should be brought up, if ever. But refusing to bring it up can be quite a problem as well.
1: Well, let's hope that it's done with grace and eloquence. That's for sure. I appreciate the conversation. The Canadian government has said that mental health will not be a part of MAID, medical assistance in dying. Carrie Bowman, bioethicist, University of Toronto. Thanks for this, Carrie. Appreciate it.
10: You're welcome.
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26: Tonight, a staggering setback as Canada's labor market sees unexpected job losses. The demographics taking the biggest hit.
27: What's my future? That's all I'm thinking about. What do I do next?
26: And Who are the workers confronting the reality of layoffs this weekend? Families forking out extra for their Thanksgiving feast.
2: I think we're going to spend a little bit more this year.
26: The Staples pushing up the price of Celebrating Plus, where you can save at the checkout. And a special last call for Canada's Polka King. 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
1: Good evening. A significant downturn in Canada's labor market revealed with new numbers showing the economy lost 68,000 jobs in September, unexpected as economists had predicted gains. The news comes as layoffs started for hundreds of employees at Hamilton, Ontario's Stelco steel plant. CTV's Jeremy Charon with more on tonight's jobs report.
2: On the manufacturing floor at Stelco Steel, for hundreds of workers, the clock is ticking.
3: What's my future? That's all I'm thinking about. Well, what do I do next?
2: Mike Watts is one of them. Today is his last day. Stelco has started issuing notices.
3: Yeah, I just received my envelope. A couple of foremen came by and handed it to me and wished me luck.
2: The Canadian steel giant announced plans last week to lay off up to 500 workers, citing the trade war. Conservative leader Pierre Poilievre addressed steel sector jobs today.
4: These workers did everything right. My message to them is to keep the hope and keep the faith, because we will keep fighting for you.
2: The cuts at Stelco come as new job numbers from Stats Canada paint a bleak picture. The Canadian economy slashed 68,000 jobs last month, falling far short of projected modest gains, driven largely by losses in the public sector. Young Canadians and women were hardest hit.
5: Brings the total job losses in the past 2 months to 110,000, more than reversing the two prior months where we saw pretty significant job increases.
2: The jobs report coming just days after the Prime Minister boasted his government's record.
6: Jobs are up. The economy is up. We're moving forward.
4: A leader who is out of touch while you're out of money and increasingly out of a job.
2: Economists suggest the job market has yet to feel the impacts in sectors most exposed to the trade war. Stelco's U.S. parent company, Cleveland Cliffs, now says laid-off workers will be called back if a trade deal is reached.
3: I take it as Cleveland Cliffs is using it as a blackmail. That's how I see it.
2: Canada's industry minister, Mélanie Joly, has threatened legal action against Stelco's parent company if it doesn't honor commitments to the Canadian market it agreed to when it acquired the steel company in 2024. Heather?
1: Thanks, Jeremy. CTV's Jeremy Charon in Ottawa. Some developing news tonight as Donald Trump announces a deal with Russia to supply diesel to the United States and global markets.
7: I think you heard about the oil deal with Russia. That is a big deal. That is massive amounts of oil coming into our country. And I want to thank President Putin, to be honest with you.
1: Trump elaborated on the deal in a post on Truth Social that reads, I have just concluded a highly successful discussion with President Vladimir Putin of Russia, wherein it was agreed that Russia will immediately supply over 300,000 tons of diesel fuel to the American and global marketplace. His government is easing sanctions on Russia until next April. Ukrainian President Volodymyr Zelensky saying the deal is an investment in war. The move comes as diesel prices near record high. The surge in cost of fuel, just one factor in the ongoing affordability crisis. And this weekend, it's impacting what people are paying for their Thanksgiving meal. CTV senior correspondent Heather Wright with the prices you'll pay and the choices you'll have to make.
8: Potatoes, turkey, pumpkin pie. They might not be on everyone's menu, but millions of Canadians will cook some variation of a Thanksgiving meal this weekend.
9: Are we spending more this year for Thanksgiving? Are we spending less?
10: I think we're going to spend a little bit more this year in Thanksgiving.
8: Mike Von Massow is a food economics professor at the University of Guelph and says while prices on many traditional Thanksgiving staples are up, it's still the best time of year to be buying them.
10: Thanksgiving is here as a celebration of harvest, an appreciation for the abundance from Canadian agriculture. And so this time of year is a good time of year to be buying some of these things.
8: For example, Von Massow says the cost of carrots is up between 5 and 6%, but it's still an affordable vegetable compared to broccoli or cauliflower. While prices for Brussels sprouts are flat, lettuce, especially imported, is up, while potatoes are down.
10: Not a bunch, but a little bit cheaper than they were a year ago.
8: As for the price of a turkey, it depends who you ask. A study by the Agri-Food Analytics Lab at Dalhousie University found turkeys are up roughly 10% year over year. But Von Massow says a lot depends on what kind of turkey you buy and when you buy it.
10: I think if you're buying your frozen turkey in September, it will have been more expensive than last year. But if you're buying your turkey this week, as we approach Thanksgiving, either a fresh turkey or a frozen turkey, there will be deals because of the volume that's happening.
8: Von Massow suggests shopping around to find the best prices on key ingredients and watching for promotions leading into the holiday weekend.
9: Baking abilities aside, would it be less expensive to make your own pumpkin pie or to buy it?
10: The answer to that is it depends. It depends what you're putting in. It depends on the quality of the pie that you're making. It depends whether you have some of those ingredients on hand or not.
8: With the cost of diesel at record highs, many experts expect prices to keep going up, saying it's quite likely the same turkey dinner cooked this Thanksgiving will cost more this winter. Heather Wright, CTV News, Guelph, Ontario.
1: There are the many Canadians who can't afford to have a turkey dinner at all. Some of them run the risk of going hungry every day. CTV's Paul Hollingsworth visited a shelter serving Thanksgiving dinner for thousands of Nova Scotians.
11: At Souls Harbour Rescue Mission, the holiday weekend has started early with a festive vibe.
12: Today is Thanksgiving at Souls Harbour.
11: Everyone who visits is getting a free turkey dinner with all the fixings. By noon hour, the dining room was jam-packed.
12: The message is, we all belong. And it is about gratitude and celebration, and we do that together.
11: At a time when the need is great, this facility feeds hundreds on a weekly basis. But today they are providing more than 2,000 Thanksgiving meals across Nova Scotia.
12: All of our drop-in centers are having a dinner, and that's 9 locations across the province.
11: Lori Thibodeau is a regular. She comes here often. Thibodeau says these servers are her friends. She knows them on a first-name basis and is grateful for the assistance she receives each day.
13: They make you welcome at home, you know, and I feel happy, so.
11: To know you're being fed on Thanksgiving weekend, how does that make you feel?
13: I feel happy. I feel honest, amazing, and appreciation, you know, and I'm happy for that.
12: It does warm my heart that we can do that, but it also means that there is a cost of living factor that is impacting our neighbors.
11: That's why these volunteers are here to serve. Thousands who live in this province and sometimes go hungry daily are enjoying a turkey dinner to kick off their Thanksgiving weekend. Paul Hollingsworth, CTV News, Halifax.
1: A strong earthquake struck Panama this morning, triggering tsunami warnings across the region. The 7.7 magnitude quake was centered near the southern tip of the country. It shook buildings as far as the capital of Panama City. There were more than 40 aftershocks, and tsunami alerts were issued along the Pacific coastline of Panama, as well as several other countries. This year's much-anticipated Nobel Peace Prize has been awarded to South African human rights pioneer Navi Pillay.
14: You don't want to receive an award, prize, or anything unless the public agrees that you deserve this. So that's how I appreciate your applause today. Thank you so much. But being a lawyer and a judge, I still want to verify this information.
1: The 85-year-old got news of the honor while attending a conference of human rights lawyers in Germany. She was an early defender of anti-apartheid activists and recently led the UN commission that concluded that Israel committed genocide in Gaza, a finding that Israel rejects. Pillay dedicated the prize to survivors of international crimes. Donald Trump, who has long claimed he deserves the Nobel, posted on social media that the committee has shamed itself and demeaned the prize by giving it to Pillay. And hours after the prize was awarded to the former judge, the White House imposed sanctions on the international court. It in turn denounced the move as an assault on the rule of law. Sad news from the sports world. Legendary football coach Mike Ditka has died.
15: 46-10, the final.
1: Ditka, who played 12 seasons in the NFL in the 60s and 70s, is best remembered as the head coach of the Chicago Bears, leading the team to its only Super Bowl victory. That team became a global phenomenon and turned Ditka into an unlikely pop culture icon.
16: A team that is known as the Bears.
17: The Bears.
1: Ditka's intense, straight-talking demeanor and bushy mustache inspired a legendary series of sketches on Saturday Night Live and made the phrase "Da Bears" a rallying call for sports fans everywhere. Ditka's passing was announced today by his family. Mike Ditka was 86. Coming up.
15: We've actually got real-time data on the environment, the temperature, the oxygen, the salinity.
1: What some salmon farms are using that could be a game changer for the Canadian industry.
16: The WNBA's best are out to stake their claim to the championship. This is the moment that we elevate. WNBA playoffs presented by Google Pixel, September 27th to October 30th on TSN.
17: Hello, sign me up.
18: I'm Cynthia Lois.
19: And I'm Josie Dye.
18: And we're done pretending we have it all figured out.
19: Each week, we laugh, cry, and talk our way through life's messiest moments.
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1: Salmon farms off Canada's west coast are facing the threat of elimination if a government transition plan goes through, but the farms are showcasing new technology they believe could reduce their impact on the surrounding ocean. John Woodward takes a closer look.
2: Hundreds of thousands of salmon swim in these pens off BC's coast, but the people who manage much of what happens in this fish farm are dozens of kilometers away.
25: Raven office, go ahead.
2: This is Raven Office, in a small room on a dock in Port Hardy on northern Vancouver Island. And these employees are watching screens that monitor almost a dozen salmon farms for Mowi Canada West, led by production manager Mike Dobbs.
15: We've actually got real-time data on the environment, the temperature, the oxygen, the salinity.
2: A button pressed here activates remote feeding tubes that send pellets to the fish in the pens. Looking over their shoulder, the company's artificial intelligence system.
26: The red spots there, that's the AI detecting the pellet.
15: Yeah, exactly. AI is basically helping these operators make decisions about feeding.
2: If the system identifies too few pellets being eaten, it's time to stop. The industry showcasing its technological advances even as it fights for its life. Dozens of salmon farm licenses have been denied, a precaution in case they are hurting wild salmon stocks, though the industry denies that's the case. There's a federal government plan to eliminate them all by 2029.
27: So this is our land-based salmon farm.
2: Not too far from Raven Office, John Burton is showing us another approach at a facility called Kutera. Fish swim here in large tanks inside a cavernous warehouse.
27: It's a loop. It's sort of like a large aquarium.
2: Kutera was built as a demonstration project in 2013 by the Namgis First Nation to prove a land-based fishery is possible.
26: It takes about 10 months to grow the fish from fry size, which is about 20 grams, to this size, which is about 2 kilograms. That's when they're ready for harvest.
0: incredible. It's a big investment.
3: Namgis Chief Don Swain says it was built for about $10 million. The facility used to produce salmon, but has found it's easier to produce trout.
0: But it's happening, you know, and if it was easy, everybody would be doing it.
3: Financier Tony Allard, who funds activist groups like Wild First, says investors are interested in a land-based approach.
4: And that's where the growth of that industry is. So keep the ban, no half measures, and let's grow this industry safely, sustainably on land.
5: We're looking at somewhere between $2 and $4 billion in capital.
3: An enormous sum to replace what is already being farmed in the ocean, says Brian Kingsett of the BC Salmon Farmers Association. He says money could be invested in new technology on the ocean, like closed pens, but farms don't want to spend the money without certainty they'll be allowed to stay.
6: Without that, you're in something of a catch-22.
5: We are in a little bit of a catch-22. The companies are doing the best they can to continue to bring new technologies, but they can only do the ones that they can afford in this current climate.
3: Back at Raven Office, Dobbs looks enviously at technology deployed at fish farms in Norway, including what's called the Stingray.
7: Yeah, the Stingray is a really exciting novel technology that employs artificial intelligence again and lasers to actually target sea lice on salmon.
3: But he says with the industry's uncertain future, they have no plans to bring that technology to Canada.
9: John Woodward, CTV News.
1: Still ahead, the end of an era. 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
1: The man known for decades as Canada's Polka King is set to play for the Oktoberfest crowds in Kitchener for the very last time. CTV's John Benavalli-Rao on why he's stepping away from the spotlight and

0: Walter Ostenak is a legend. Roll
1: out the barrel. Ostenak has long been Canada's undisputed polka king. Spreading the joy of songs like the Beer Barrel Polka for more than 80 years, ever since he got his first accordion at age 9.
2: I don't like an accordion. I love it.
1: Along the way, he's released more than 100 albums.
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1: Hosted his own TV show for 22 seasons. He won 3 Grammys, all in the polka category.
4: Canada's Walk of Fame pays tribute to our own national treasures.
1: 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His band even helped to inspire these classic polka characters played by comedians John Candy and Eugene Levy.
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7: Let's make some noise for Walter.
1: And now, honored and getting a special send-off. Walter!
2: Walter! This is my last hurrah. Not booking no more work. I'm not retiring 2 or 3 times. This is it. But I'm still going to do a few freebies for charity.
1: And at this famous festival, the Polka King, about to hang up his crown. John Venavelli Rouse, CTV News, Kitchener, Ontario.
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4: You know, I couldn't get out of bed 3 months ago, and I ran a 10K. Couple weeks ago.
17: Putting one foot in front of the other is a survival skill Zadulla has been forced to master.
5: My life got turned upside down in a heartbeat.
17: On his first wedding anniversary back in 2025, Zed and his wife Marlisa got the kind of news that made them wonder if the special milestone would be their last.
5: I had changes in my bowel movements, blood in my stool, and fatigue.
17: Turns out it was colon cancer. Zed was 35 years old.
3: How did you react?

0: think I probably cried more than him. But at the same time, seeing how Zed chose to face it and show up, like, really helped me, and I think helped bring us together as a team, you know, and face it together.
1: That wasn't all they were facing. A few months after Zed was diagnosed, his mom Yasmin, seen here at one of her final outings at the couple's wedding,
2: I love you both equally,
1: died from ovarian cancer.
3: I never told my mom that I had cancer before she passed.
4: Why did you not tell her?
3: I wanted her to pass with peace.
1: But nothing beats a mother's intuition.
3: I think she knew something was up. She even asked, she's like, is your wife feeding you properly?
4: What do you most remember about her?
3: One of the last things she said to me, I even have this on camera and something that means a lot to me, she said that whether I'm physically here or not,
2: I'm with you and that I'm enjoying it with you, okay?
3: Okay. That's meant a lot to me because it's reminded me that I'm so grateful of the time that I had with her.
1: Time he's also cherishing with his dad, Shabir.
5: Zed and Shabir, you're team number one.
1: The father-son duo, dubbed The Bald and the Beard, became fan favorites when they appeared on Amazing Race Canada, conquering challenges together as Shabir was battling a personal one.
3: He's had close calls with death three different times, one of them being stage 3 colon cancer at 50 years old.
1: The same kind of cancer Zed has, which is why Zed tried to stay ahead of it, but was refused because he was too young, despite his family history.
3: I asked for a colonoscopy and I asked for a screening.
4: What age were you?
3: 33 is when I asked for all these things.
4: And what did they tell you?
3: No. Put this between your toilet bowl.
1: So Zed developed his own fecal immunochemical test to screen for colon cancer. That is delivered at home, self-administered, and awaiting Health Canada approval.
3: They'd poke their stool in 6 different places. It reads exactly like a rapid COVID test.
4: Okay.
3: 1 line negative, 2 lines positive.
1: Colorectal Cancer Advocacy and Action, his surgeon finds commendable, especially at a time when more younger people are getting the disease and dying from it.
6: If you're born in 1980 or beyond, you're 2 or 2.5 times more likely to develop cancer at a younger age before the age of 50 than your parents were at that age.
7: Zed and I play.
1: Also inspiring others.
8: You kick my ass.
7: I'll give you that.
1: Videos Zed is sharing of his cancer journey on social media, which includes the time he got to shoot a few hoops with Adam Sandler at the Vancouver YMCA recently.
3: It was an incredible moment. What an amazing guy. He was asking me about my diagnosis.
1: His prognosis is good. So is his dad's. But if life were to take a turn again,
3: you can feel the feels, and that's okay.
1: Zed knows that fighting with conviction is in his DNA. Omar Sachedina, CTV News, Vancouver.
9: 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I'm Heather Butts. 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
9: Good evening. The Thanksgiving long weekend is here. One of the peak travel times across the country and here in the GTA, as thousands head out to visit friends and family for the holiday. The OPP out in full force this long weekend to make sure people get to and from their destination safely. CTV's John Musselman joins us now live with more on the stepped up police presence. John.
11: Well, you're right, Zaride. A lot of people will be traveling all over the province to visit family, friends, maybe go up and close the cottage. The OPP will be out, and they'll be targeting aggressive driving and impaired driving.
12: Area highways will be busier than normal this holiday long weekend, and the Ontario Provincial Police will be conducting a 4-day safety campaign called Operation Impact.
13: And the big four are impaired driving, seatbelts, handheld communication devices, and speeding and other forms of aggressive driving.
12: Police will have extra patrols out. Many people will be hitting the highways to visit family and friends or heading up to cottage country to celebrate the Thanksgiving holiday.
14: We're going up to Huntsville to our cottage. We're going to have some prime rib and watch some leaves and hopefully not the snow because I seen there was some snow up there today.
15: We're heading to Algonquin Park for the weekend.
16: 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So got a group of 18 and we're going to enjoy the nice weather.
17: Going to our cottage in Tiny and going to have a night with the family.
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13: Be patient with one another. And, you know, while you're on your drives as well, you know, make sure you put that cell phone away. You buckle up. Make sure everybody is buckled up in your vehicle as well.
12: Operation Impact is an annual national safety campaign led by the Canadian Association of Chiefs of Police. And keep in mind, this is a four-day campaign, so when you're returning back from wherever you are on Monday, police will still be out there making these extra patrols. Reporting live, I'm John Musselman. Zoraida, back inside to you.
9: All right. Thank you, John. Now to the latest on the campaign trail. With less than 3 weeks to go until the municipal election, the two frontrunners for mayor today focused on affordability issues. But as advanced voting draws to a close this weekend, are Torontonians motivated to cast a ballot in the election? CTV's Melissa Duggan reports.
19: Voter turnout in Toronto's municipal elections has been trending downward in recent races.
13: It reached a high under Rob Ford and John Tory in their first mandate, where about one out of every two Torontonians came out to vote.
19: But as Nick Nano's chief data scientist with Nano's research points out, the numbers have since dwindled to around 40% in 2018, then down to under 30% in 2022, followed though by a by-election bump.
20: Finding ways to work together.
19: But could the new nature of the race bring more voters to the polls? With Chris Alexander's exit this week, leaving just the two front runners, Olivia Chow and Brad Bradford.
13: What we're seeing now is the greater the likelihood of the view that the race is competitive and that it will determine the future of the city, the more likely it is for people to come out and vote.
21: Over the past 3 years, fewer and fewer voters have been showing up to the polls.
19: Now a group of TMU journalism students is working to get the 24 and under crowd to cast their ballots.
22: Historically, they've been not so engaged in politics.
21: Toronto has a voter problem.
22: We launched this TikTok campaign really to engage youth voters.
23: I hope that at least a couple people see this and think, hey, maybe I should look into the candidate.
19: Some voters already getting a head start. Advance voting kicked off Tuesday.
24: Apathy gets you the results you don't want. So you need to be active and informed and come out and vote.
25: This is a small way to feel like you have a little bit of power and influence over, you know, what's happening in the city.
13: I think we'll probably have more people engaged and tuning into the debates, but also more people potentially coming out to vote because there are two clear choices.
19: And advance polls are running all weekend long through to Sunday, 10 a.m. to 7 p.m. Election Day, of course, coming up October 26th. Melissa Duggan, CTV News, Toronto.
9: And we'll have more news in a moment. Here's a live look right now. Downtown skyline, we've got clear skies. It's 11 degrees. Lindsay Morrison has our first look at the forecast.
26: Well, Zoraida, I must say the first half of your Thanksgiving long weekend is looking pretty great. We had a gorgeous kickoff to the weekend today. Now we're watching for a little bit of frost. We've got advisories in place for parts of York region and Durham region and then extending into eastern Ontario. Our overnight low tonight here in the city, +4. So suddenly we're on the cool side of seasonal. Just a few clouds out there, light winds, all the ingredients needed for frost. So maybe take care of your plants if you are so inclined to before you go to bed tonight. 19 degrees tomorrow. Mixture of sun and cloud. It's going to be a really nice day. However, we continue to watch for the potential for some wet weather on Sunday. Here's the thing. It's not looking like a washout of a day anymore. We'll take a detailed look at your long weekend forecast coming up. For now, though, Zoraida, back to you.
9: Thank you, Lindsay.
26: York Regional Police say they want to speak with three drivers in connection with a hit and run in Vaughan that left a woman dead. Investigators have released footage showing the victim walking with a suitcase along the shoulder of Pine Valley Drive on Sunday night. Three vehicles are seen driving on the road shortly after the woman moves out of frame, including what appears to be two light-colored sedans and another dark vehicle. Investigators want to speak with the drivers of these vehicles. No suspect vehicle has been identified at this time. The SIU has completed its investigation into the fatal shooting of Toronto Police Constable Mark Pinizzotto. It found the officers involved were, quote, left with no alternative but to try to defend themselves. The shooting happened inside an apartment on Martha Eaton Way in June. The SIU says Pinizzotto was shot three times in the left arm and chest by a suspect who appeared from a bedroom. It says Pinizzotto fired four shots in response before collapsing onto his back. The suspect, identified as 19-year-old Nicholas Bennett, was shot several times by police and survived. He's now charged with first-degree murder in Pinizzotto's death. A shocking turn of events in the trial of a former OPP officer accused of historic sexual assault. CTV's Mike Arcelides reports on what happened inside the Barrie courtroom.
0: He's very happy. He had every intention to have a trial and plead not guilty. However, as you saw, the Crown stayed the charges.
2: Former OPP officer Ted Oderkirk left the Barrie courthouse Friday after the Crown decided not to proceed with his scheduled trial. The prosecution staying five counts of assault and a single count of uttering a threat.
0: Up until yesterday, he was set to have a trial. Late disclosure came in at the end of the day yesterday, and so that's why the trial did not proceed today.
2: According to court documents obtained by CTV News, Oderkirk faces allegations from two different complainants who claim Oderkirk assaulted them years ago. Publication bans prevent the identities of the complainants from being revealed, including the nature of their relationship to Oderkirk, who still faces remaining charges consisting of three counts of sexual assault and one count of obstruction of justice. The allegations go back several years and are historical in nature, according to court records.
0: There have been problems with some of these charges from the outset. The timing of them is particularly curious to the defense and on the last remaining charges that will come to light in trial.
2: In August, Oderkirk, who was found guilty of two counts of breaching an earlier release by failing to abide by a non-communication order, was given a conditional discharge and 3 years of probation. Oderkirk was released from custody earlier this week following a bail review. He had recently resigned from the OPP after 23 years of service and had been behind bars for about 8 months. The OPP confirmed his resignation and that Oderkirk had been suspended without pay following his most recent arrest in February. His lawyers Peter Brody and Alexa Bannister Thompson saying Oderkirk looks forward to defending himself and maintains his innocence.
0: He's looking forward to putting this behind him. He's got one more trial to go, and hopefully that will get a favorable result, and then he can move forward from there.
2: The second of Oderkirk's two scheduled trials involving a different complainant is set to begin in December. The allegations against him have not been tested in court. Mike Arcelides, CTV News, Barrie.
26: A Toronto police officer has been charged in a firearm investigation by the Canada Border Services Agency. The CBSA seized two firearm suppressors or silencers in a parcel from the U.S. on July 23rd. An investigation determined the suspected recipient of the parcel lived in Brampton. A search of a home there turned up three non-restricted firearms, one prohibited suppressor, digital devices, and ammunition. 47-year-old Nasser Ghulami is now facing multiple criminal charges. Ghulami is a constable with Toronto Police and has been suspended with pay. Coming up here on CTV News, a West End turkey tail resident sharing sightings of the wild bird around the neighborhood just in time for Thanksgiving.
4: So at the very least, we will get some cloudiness on Sunday, might get a few showers, or perhaps worst case scenario for some, we'll get some periods of rain. Should be a drier day Monday with hopefully a few sunny breaks. And if you're off to the cottage, there's a look at the next 3 days. Happy Thanksgiving, everyone. We'll take a look at your 7 day forecast after the break.
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30: It's 11 degrees right now as we take another live look at the downtown skyline. It was a nice day today. Had some sunshine, got up to a high of 20 degrees. The winds were pretty gusty, but still slightly above seasonal. There's a bit of active weather here in your long weekend forecast. Here's Lindsay to break it down.
26: Well, Zoraida, we've been tracking color change when it comes to the trees and the leaves in southern Ontario the last couple of weeks. And it looks like right on schedule, things are shaping up quite nicely for anyone who wants to go for a drive, take some photos over the long weekend. And for the most part, the weather should cooperate as well. 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You don't pay unless they win. And if you're looking for something fun to do this weekend, Pumpkin Fest Toronto is happening at Downsview Park. I was lucky enough to get a sneak peek today as they were setting up. There is, in fact, a pumpkin patch. There are inflatables. There's midway rides and games, food trucks. It looks like a great place to spend an afternoon for yourself, for your family, to kill some time, and of course, spend some wonderful time together. We had gorgeous sunshine today. It was a nice and comfortable day. As we make our way through the next couple of days here, we're going to watch for changing temperatures and also changing weather conditions. Your Saturday, lovely mix of sun and cloud. See the bottom of your screen there. So this is now the leading edge of what will be the remnants of Hurricane Isaias. And this is expected to track north, have an impact on us here in the lower Great Lakes, but maybe not a direct one. Let me show you the forecast radar. Saturday, mix of sun and cloud. You can see that cloudiness increasing. Showers, best chance of us experiencing them here in the GTA. Looks like it will be through Sunday afternoon, but for some, the wet weather begins in the morning and lingers into the evening. Monday itself should be a drier day with some sunny breaks. There's another disturbance to the north that we'll keep an eye on, and that could impact you again if you're spending your long weekend up at the cottage. So just a heads up on that. Temperature-wise, what we're talking about tonight is the fact that it's going to be a little chilly. +4 for us here in the city, but 1 degree in Peterborough, -3 in Bancroft. Not surprisingly, Environment Canada issuing a few frost advisories, mainly for areas north and east of the city. Tomorrow afternoon, again, looks great. Mix of sun and cloud, 19 degrees. We are above seasonal yet again, pretty much right across the board. Some communities are going to climb right into the 20s. It'll be a spectacular Saturday in October for the long weekend. And then your 7-day looks like this. So Monday, look at this surge of warmth, 22 degrees. Temperatures will be a lot more typical of this time of year by the time we reach the middle part of next week. Have a happy Thanksgiving. Zoraida, I'll send it back to you.
30: Thank you, Lindsay. If you are traveling this long weekend, a little change is expected in the price of gas. Canadians for Affordable Energy President Dan McTague is forecasting a 2-cent drop tomorrow and then another 1-cent drop on Sunday. That will put the price near $1.82 a liter. A bigger swing on the way for diesel, a 12-cent jump tomorrow followed by a 6-cent drop on Sunday will leave diesel near $2.56 a liter. Meanwhile, if you're taking TTC this weekend, this Thanksgiving, we've got some service changes for you to keep in mind. Subway service on Line 2 will end between Kipling and Jane at 11:59 tonight. And that stretch will be served by shuttle buses till Monday morning while planned infrastructure work takes place. There will also be a late start to service on Sunday between St. George and Broadview. Shuttle buses will run till 11 a.m. Thanksgiving Monday, TTC service will operate on a holiday schedule similar to Sunday's schedule, but starting at 6 a.m. Questions are being raised tonight about the police investigation into the province's handling of the Greenbelt. It's been 3 years with no updates from investigators. CTV's Queen's Park Bureau Chief Siobhan Morris reports.
12: It's been 3 years of sing-alongs. Thrilling firsts, crushing defeats. We've seen political comebacks.
15: Hi, Donald John Trump.
12: And continuity. But in some 1,100 days, no Greenbelt investigation update from the RCMP. They're looking into whether developers may have been tipped off. Land would be taken out of the protected zone.
16: People are reasonably saying, like, what's going on? Have you made progress?
17: More information would be better, but we certainly don't want to compromise an active investigation.
12: That has been the RCMP's approach. Nothing to share to protect the integrity of their work.
18: I think they could elaborate a bit more, given the outside noise that is accompanying this entire investigation, and sort of tamp down on those conspiracy theories.
12: The premier apologized and put land back in the Greenbelt, but only after months of public anger, two damning reports from Queen's Park watchdogs, and the departure of two cabinet ministers and two staffers. The premier hasn't been interviewed by the Mounties, but has talked about cooperating.
20: To every agency that's ever asked, it's all been transparent. We've given them everything they need.
12: Mark Mendelson says that's only half the picture. There are developers and private citizens involved.
18: They can refuse their internal documents. They can refuse being interviewed. That may be a stumbling block for the RCMP as well.
12: For the opposition, there are unanswered questions about the premier acting in the province's best interest.
17: If he is undermining that work by selling off or favoring certain developers, especially around enriching them around the Greenbelt lands, Ontarians have a right to know.
12: With an understanding, the legal limbo may be lasting.
16: These are generally lengthy investigations because you got to put a lot of pieces together, right? And you don't start at the top. This start at the bottom.
21: When the legislature resumes later this month, the Liberals want to force a debate on reprimanding Steve Clark. That had been the recommendation of the Integrity Commissioner for not properly overseeing the land removal process. With the PC majority, that debate is unlikely to happen. At Queen's Park, Siobhan Morris, CTV News.
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33: Larger-than-life demand for tickets to the Backstreet Boys in Toronto next year is prompting the band to add even more dates to their record-setting residency.
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33: The Backstreet Boys posted that video today as they confirmed that they will now be doing 11 shows at Rogers Centre next year. The two additional nights of the Into the Millennium Homecoming Tour extend the schedule from February into March. Tickets for the new dates went on sale earlier today. One of Canada's most iconic rock bands is coming to Toronto. Nickelback has announced their Everything Under the Sun tour, which will see a stop at Scotiabank Arena on March 21st. The band will also be making a stop in Hamilton on March 20th at TD Coliseum. The tour is in support of the band's 11th studio album, set to be released October 30th. Tickets go on sale to the public next Friday at 10 a.m. The highly anticipated documentary film Run, Terry, Run premieres in Canadian theaters today.
37: When I'm running each day, I take one day at a time. When I'm running, I take 1 mile at a time, and I take one corner at a time.
33: The documentary, which made its world premiere at the Toronto International Film Festival, includes never-before-seen footage of Terry Fox during his grueling 1980 Marathon of Hope. Proceeds from the film will support cancer research across Canada through the Terry Fox Foundation. Filmmaker Sean Menard spoke about the film with CP24 this morning.
1: to be honest with you, it kind of restored my faith in humanity.
3: Wow.
1: You know, the world is tough, right? There's so much negativity out there. To be able to sit down for an hour and 48 minutes and feel like you get to know him, that was my experience while making the movie. It was a treat every day. I got to sit down and see this footage that no one had seen. His own family hadn't seen it before. So if there's this idea of people, oh, I know that story, you really don't until you watch this film.
33: The movie is the first to highlight Terry Fox's personal journey through the Marathon of Hope, including his frustrations and his level of determination to keep going. Run, Terry, Run is opening in 150 theaters across the country today. Well, they tapped the keg to officially open Canada's largest Oktoberfest celebration in Kitchener-Waterloo. It's an annual event that draws thousands, including Canada's Polka King, who has announced this will be his last. CTV's John Vannevelly Rao has more.
4: Oktoberfest in Kitchener-Waterloo is the country's biggest bash that's Bavarian-themed, drawing hundreds of thousands each year. And among the familiar sights and sounds, Walter Ostenak and his trusty accordion, who this weekend, at age 91, is playing polkas at the festival for the last time.
8: It's sad for me because I know it's over. And I'll know I'll probably do a little bit of crying, and I mean it sincerely. I've been here 50 years.
4: Ostenak about to essentially retire, and auf Wiedersehen, that's bittersweet.
10: It's kind of sad, but it's been a long ride. Walter Ostenak is a legend.
4: Ostenak has long been Canada's undisputed polka king, spreading the joy of songs like the Beer Barrel Polka for more than 80 years, ever since he got his first accordion at age 9.
8: I don't like an accordion. I love it.
4: Along the way, he's released more than 100 albums.
11: It's polka time.
4: Hosted his own TV show for 22 seasons. He won 3 Grammys, all in the polka category.
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4: 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His band even helped to inspire these classic polka characters played by comedians John Candy and Eugene Levy.
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8: 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Not booking no more work. 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This is it. 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
4: And at this famous festival, the Polka King about to hang up his crown. John Vannevelly Rao, CTV News, Kitchener, Ontario.
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33: It's the Thanksgiving weekend, and many people are on the hunt for a turkey. But in one West End neighborhood, it seems the turkey has come to them. CTV's Beth McDonnell explains.
15: Yep, that's a wild turkey strutting down the sidewalk. Here it is, taking a peek at the local arena. And again, this time roaming between parked cars.
17: I haven't had the turkey in my backyard, but I see her. She goes between the cars. She crosses the street. I have stopped my car, let her cross. And I'm like, oh my gosh, there's a turkey crossing the street. So it's so wild,
15: it
17: though.
15: Is. For several weeks, people in a pocket of the city's Little Portugal neighborhood south of Dundas and west of Dufferin have been spotting the turkey and observing its behavior.
17: She just hangs out. People call her Tina. Tina the turkey, I think. That's what I've heard anyway. It's actually really funny. My kids love her. They're just like, it's the turkey! And I send photos to my family in Saskatchewan. It's like, hey, we got a new pet in the backyard today.
19: It seems to have found some kind of food source that it likes, and it kind of stays around Delaney.
15: Do you like having the turkey in the neighborhood?
19: Yeah, I love it. I love it so much. I hear it in the morning. It gobbles.
15: What sound does it make?
19: It gobbles. It literally gobbles.
15: We're out in the neighborhood looking for this turkey. People tell us he or she likes these quiet laneways. Where the turkey came from is still a mystery. One person told me they think the train tracks. Another told me a river. And another person believes someone in the neighborhood could even be raising turkeys. We looked high and low for the turkey. Some saw it 2 weeks ago. Many say it's often at McCormick Park. This is the latest confirmed sighting Friday morning on Sheridan Avenue. Those unaware, happy to roll with the punches with a news crew hoping to find the wild bird.
22: It's in my fridge. And Sunday, he'll be in my stomach.
15: It is the Friday before Thanksgiving, after all. This is a turkey people don't want to see harmed, a turkey local residents have welcomed and enjoy.
19: She flies around, spends time on everyone's garages and in our trees. She's left behind some of her feathers. It was kind of remarkable. There's been a lot of wildlife in the neighborhood, actually. We see bunnies and coyotes, hawks, but the turkey is a new one.
15: The city is taking a more serious tone. It says people should keep their distance and avoid feeding the wild turkey. Beth McDonnell, CTV News.
33: Hopefully she stays in hiding till after Thanksgiving. 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A reminder, you can get breaking news all day long on CP24 and on our website, ctvnewstoronto.ca. For Lindsay Morrison and all of us here at CTV News, have a good night. I'm Zaride Allman. Andrea and Raheem have your next newscast tomorrow at 6. Good night.
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1: 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This is Totally Useless Information with Nick and Roy. 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
4: Who are the highest paid construction workers in the world?
8: Where is it illegal to handle salmon in a suspicious circumstance? Hi, I'm Nick.
4: And I'm Roy. And this week we scour the internet to find out these totally useless tidbits just for you.
8: Plus, we'll answer your question in the airbag. You'll need an airbag after this show. Plus, we'll answer your question in the mailbag segment. A listener wants to know how much oxygen supply passengers have when the masks drop down in an airplane. And in the news, in China, it sucks to be a grown-up.

0: is totally useless construction info. We're foreman Nick and Roy. Come on, let's go!
1: Wow. You know what?
2: Yeah, I like the beep beep at the end.
1: Not only is she doing that, I think she's driving the truck. Hey, thanks for joining us. 90 countries around the world.
2: And some might say,
1: so I've been told. And believe me, I've been told.
2: They say.
1: By the way, she says hello. Thanks for joining us. 90 countries around the world. We really do appreciate it. All across the Canada, coast to coast, and on the iHeartRadio Talk Network, and of course, in the United States. And you know, all around the world, people have written to us. We thank you. We'll get into all that. But let me tell you about, you know, this building in Japan.
2: Yes.
1: I call it Right This Way, okay? There's a building in Japan that there, the highway goes right through it, right? But this is on purpose. The Gate Tower building in Osaka is a unique office block with an unexpected feature. The Hanshin Expressway, it exits passes through the 5th and 7th floor. Now, you're thinking, what an architectural marvel. Well, it was, because it resulted from a century-old property dispute and bureaucratic negotiations.
2: So they made the highway, rather than move the building, they made the highway go through
1: right
2: it.
1: Right through it, exactly. If you can't beat them, run a highway through it.
2: Oh, my God.
1: Making it a symbol of a corporate pragmatism in the city. Now, the building can be best viewed from Umeda Sky Building, which is another building, offering an opportunity to witness this unusual sight. The gate.
2: You know, it's funny,
1: tower
2: too.
1: Building.
2: Osaka. I was talking about that last weekend. I turned on the TV. I was looking for football, and I was like, oh, Osaka.
1: Right. No, Osaka, Japan. Wow.
2: Get it?
1: Soccer. Osaka. Yeah.
2: Soccer.
1: Yeah, you were a sucker.
2: Soccer, like football-type soccer.
1: Yeah, I was a sucker for that joke.
2: The Empire State Building is very different than most skyscrapers in New York. And there's big, tall, massive buildings in New York, but they all look very similar, very much like Trump Tower. They're built out of metal and glass.
1: Okay.
2: But did you know that the Empire State Building is built from bricks?
1: Really?
2: Yes. It's built out of bricks. So I said, how many bricks?
1: Oh, okay.
2: 10 million.
1: Wow.
2: 10 million bricks were made to build the Empire State Building. There is metal, of course, the top part of it where King Kong gets the hang off of.
1: Yes, of course. Yeah. No, I've been up there many times. Have you?
2: I have. Yeah. It's wonderful. If you can, folks, go to New York City, stay for 3 days with armed guards.
1: Right. Yeah. People stay for 3 days because that's all you can take? No, because that's as much time you have to live.
2: No, people stay for 3 days because that's how long it takes to get bailed out.
1: Right, exactly. So that's interesting. I think, let's go down the rabbit hole here. I think the Empire State Building is one of the many buildings in New York City that has its own zip code.
2: Yes, it does. And I'd rather not go down a rabbit hole. Thank you very much.
1: I'm
2: claustrophobic.
1: 30 Rockefeller Plaza, which I had the great privilege of working in the 80s for NBC, it's 10112. I just remember that. In September 2013, the London skyscraper nicknamed the walkie-talkie was responsible for melting parts of a car due to its concave south-facing facade that reflected sunlight. And because of the intense heat, it actually melted parts of a car. So it earned its nickname as like the death ray or walkie scorchy. The incident caused the wing mirror, badge, and panels of the Jaguar to melt, leading to the building's developers eventually installing a sunshade to permanently fix the issue.
2: This was the Jaguar building?
1: No, it was a Jaguar that melted.
2: But it was a symbol of a Jaguar automobile?
1: No. The London skyscraper, it was a skyscraper called the walkie-talkie, and because of the way the windows were and the way the sun reflected off in the conclave of the windows, when the Jaguar was parked, parts of it started to melt.
2: Oh, that's not good.
1: No, that's why
2: like burning ants with a magnifying glass.
1: Don't know what you're talking about. I've never done that.
2: The construction industry is a major component of the world's economy.
1: Yes.
2: So I said, that makes so much sense,
1: sure,
2: right? People have to live someplace.
1: Sure.
2: Businesses have to house their stuff someplace.
1: Yeah.
2: But how many people in the world work in the construction field? Now, this is the actual construction field. 180 million people work in the construction field. Now we're not counting the people that make the bricks, the people that, you know, do the other stuff. 180 million people, construction industry.
1: So once they have all the materials and stuff, it's that many people to make the construction.
2: The building, and they're in the construction industry itself, yes.
1: That's what my uncle would say. It's the construction. They make it the construction.
2: They make it.
1: I don't know about you.
2: They make it a building.
1: But do you know anything about the world's largest hammer?
2: You know, I was told in high school that that was me.
1: Yeah, exactly. When they had the world's largest hammer, they all got screwed.
2: You know, folks, if I don't say it, nobody will.
1: You know, it's like when people say, speak for yourself or I'm dating myself. Yeah, because no one else will. The world's largest hammer is 26 feet tall, and it's a replica of a Von Claw hammer. Mm. And it's located in Eureka, California. They came across it. They said, Eureka, we found it in California. Yeah. It's in the Pearson Building Center. And the massive hammer mounted in 1991 is, you know, you can't say this with a straight face.
2: Did you mount the hammer in 1991, Nick? This is getting a little bit weird.
1: It is made with real wood.
2: It's made with real hammer.
1: And no, it's what it's saying. It has good wood. And stainless steel, and it serves as the hardware store's sign. What a great sign,
2: that
1: big hammer.
2: That's a great sign. Yeah,
1: exactly.
2: Sure. They nailed it.
1: Well done. Sitting ovation for Roy. They nailed it. They sure did. Hey, you know, speaking of which, hold on. Here's another rabbit hole. Hang on. Hold your horses. If you're a business and you have a unique and a clever name, send us an email at nickandroy.com. 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Contact us, including, what was one of them? The Merchant of Tennis. And the other
2: one. Merchant of Tennis.
1: Right, and the other one was a furniture store, the Shack of Sit. NickandRoy.com, contact us. Sorry, what's your next fact?
2: Well, you did the world's largest hammer, so I was going to segue into the world's tallest crane.
1: Okay.
2: You know those cranes? Well, they're all over the place now in Florida, like especially in Miami and in Tampa, because the building market is insane. Mm-hmm. The construction going on is nuts. But so you see cranes all over the place.
1: Yeah.
2: But the world's tallest crane actually has a name. It's called Der Lieber on Deutsch. It's called the Lieber Type 357 HC-L.
1: That's what I had in my notes.
2: That's its name. That's what you had? Yeah, uh-huh, you got the HC-L.
1: Yep.
2: It's a massive crane. In fact, the hook height is 175 feet.
1: Wow.
2: So the hook height of just the crane itself is 153.3 meters.
1: Yeah.
2: Crazy.
1: The elephant-shaped hotel in Thailand, the Elephant Building, that's what they called it, Chang Building, in Bangkok, a 32-story skyscraper completed in 1997, and it mimics an elephant to symbolize the strength and intelligence of Thai culture. The building features a three-tower structure with balconies for ears, and the trunk, a management office in its tusks, and circular windows for eyes. The Elephant Building.
2: The highest paid, this was my teaser.
1: Okay, yes.
2: And I'm sure everybody in the world, 90 countries around the world to be exact.
1: Yes.
2: I think we might even be 91 now, but we'll see.
1: Well, yeah, we're trying to authenticate that other country. We'll let you know if it is.
2: Yeah, we don't even know the name of it.
1: No.
2: The highest paid construction workers in the world, there are three countries, 1, 2, and 3.
1: Okay.
2: Number one. The chocolate factory, Switzerland.
1: Wow, interesting.
2: Switzerland is the highest paid construction workers. Second place shocked me, UK, England.
1: Really? Okay.
2: Yes, the United Kingdom has some of the highest. They are number two. And number three, Belgium.
1: Also known for again, chocolates. Yeah.
2: Yeah. I guess wherever they make chocolate, they pay a lot of money to the workers.
1: It's a sweet deal. <It is. laughs> Here's what's sweet for you. 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And if you're sweet on somebody that you like to help them celebrate their birthday, help them celebrate their anniversary, and in the upcoming holiday season, go to nickandroy.com. Click on the Nick and Roy store, and we will help you figure it all out. How, Roy?
2: Well, let me tell you, it's the greatest gift you're ever going to buy for anyone. And I mean that. And we can back it up by emails. People are going nuts. The birthday messages, people are saying it's the best gift they ever got. And it's certainly for the person who has, you say, has everything. They don't.
1: Right.
2: Unless you've already bought them one of ours. But you can buy them too.
1: Sure.
2: But they go to nickandroy.com. Type on the Nick and Roy store. And you'll have a sample there. You can actually listen to it. It's a mini show that we produce for the people for their birthday, anniversaries, and now Christmas. This is cool. Nickandroy.com. Go to the Nick and Roy store. It's awesome.
1: Nickandroy.com.
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1: Hey, thanks for joining us here on the show. 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You click on the Nick and Roy store and you order yourself for a loved one a birthday message. Now, I just got an email this morning from someone who asked, how does it work? Can they just play it over and over again, or you just play it once and that's it? So I explained. We send a media file. And with all the perfect, the show that we put together, a special totally useless

0: time for Totally Useless Information with Nick and Roy as they present Dreams. Wake up. Wake up. Dreams.
1: What was that?
2: No, I, see, I told you I had no problem sleeping.
0: Right. So we haven't done dreams in a while, so we figured let's just start off with the new year with a dream. Do you become illiter? Do you become illiterate when you dream?
2: I don't even know what that word means.
0: Apparently, the language area...
2: And I put my garbage in the pail.
0: Right. I won't go there. Apparently, the language area of your brain is normally less active during sleep or this program. So most people are unable to read while dreaming. Reading a clock in a dream is famously difficult because the prefrontal cortex, which handles logic and time, is less active during sleep. Dreams tend to distort numbers, letters, and linear time, so your mind may not construct accurate representations of familiar objects like clocks.
2: I wonder, too, if we see our dreams as a reflection, almost as though you're seeing a reverse in a mirror. It might make it harder.
0: Oh, maybe.
2: That's just something I threw out there, Nick, to
0: confuse sounds really
2: everybody into thinking that profound. We're really deep.
0: Profound. Profound, yeah.
2: You said profound?
0: Profound.
2: Is that another word? Idiot? That's a Spanish idiot. Ill idiot,
0: yeah. Exactly.
2: Okay. Get ready, Nick. Yes. You're going to love this one. Why do prophetic, and I use that word, prophetic.
0: Sparingly.
2: Prophylactic. Right. I use these words because they're written in front of me.
0: Right. No. He's good that way.
2: But why do prophetic dreams often come true?
0: Oh, well, tell us.
2: So again, prophetic meaning like prophet, meaning you saw it ahead of time.
0: Right.
2: So prophetic.
0: Premonition.
2: You're going to learn to speak. Do you know how many people email us from other countries and say they use our program to learn how to speak English?
0: Yeah. And then
2: it's insane.
0: You know, what the beauty part of all that is they can teach us English too. Return.
2: Plus they can spend much more time having sex without climaxing.
0: Right. Sure. Handily.
2: Yes. This is a hands-on show.
0: It is, yeah.
2: So why do prophetic dreams often come true?
0: Okay.
2: Because most of our dreams are our brains putting together scenarios that have already happened and are going to happen again.
0: Oh.
2: The brain is very pragmatic. Wow, we're just throwing them out there.
0: Man.
2: The brain is extremely pragmatic, so it is trying to fill in the story with things it already knows, very much like AI. Mm-hmm. It's just picking out of the file cabinet of things it knows. So, of course, a lot of them are plausible outcomes. Again, Nick, plausible outcomes.
0: Man, you need like a wheelbarrow just to lift those words off the page.
2: Yeah. Yeah, that and the desensitized genitals.
0: Oh, yeah, 100%.
2: they've been dragging lately.
0: So
2: ever since 60, you know?
0: Yeah, oh, I'm telling you. Are you kidding me? They got skid marks, but not in the way that you thought. So this is very similar. This one I call Do I Know You? Have you ever had a dream with a person in it that whom you never seen before in your life? So a stranger. It may seem that way, but it is impossible. It is believed that the human brain is incapable of creating a new face while dreaming. So the faces that you see in your dreams, you may not know them, but you've seen their face at some point. You don't create a new face.
2: You know, I don't know if that's true, Nick. I think the brain has an ability to, again, fill in things. So maybe it'll use some things like the eyes of somebody you saw or whatever.
0: Yeah.
2: But yeah, I guess you did see that person before. It's just, again, it's putting it together like an AI image. Right.
0: By the way.
2: Just using things. Yeah, and you're going to say that we don't use it, right?
0: Well, people have asked us all the time. Like, do they stop you on the street and they say, do you use AI? Do they stop you?
2: No, Nick, they don't.
0: Okay. Must be just
2: nobody stops me on the street. In fact, police officers do not stop me at random checks.
0: Yeah, exactly. Oh, it's you. Yeah, just keep going.
2: You use AI, stupid?
0: Yeah. People have asked us if we use AI in the show. No, we do not. We write our

0: our own scripts. We don't
1: ask Nick. Yeah. Do you use AI or is that just a dumb look on your face?
0: And I'm not happy you asked that question. We don't use any intelligence on this show, artificial or otherwise. We use UI, which is useless information.
1: Of course, of course. It was thought that we only dream during REM sleep. And right. I think we've actually discussed this on the show.
0: We did, I think so. So what happened?
1: They believe that we may dream in non-REM sleep, but these dreams have less detail and we have no real true remembrance of them. Thus, the reason why they think we don't, because there is brainwave and brain activity happening during non-REM sleep. Maybe not for Nick, but he has a problem with the brain activity to begin with.
0: Right, yeah, it's slow. It's slow.
1: It's just slow. Yeah. It's true.
0: In my dreams, it takes me 90 minutes to watch 60 minutes. All right. Now, speaking of time, but this is one great segue after another. Huh? We did not plan this. Why do dreams seem longer? So that's what I call time to dream. Study authors have proposed several theories to explain why dreams often seem longer than they really are. So one of the theories is that the brain activity might be slower, as Roy pointed out, in REM sleep. You're talking to me, right? Yeah.
1: What?
0: compared with waking life because the brain is at a lower temperature. Thus, dream scenery would progress at a slower pace for the dreamer.
1: Wow.
0: So the amazing brain processes information differently in dreams, and certain tasks like running or fighting seem to take longer. So this slow motion effect can make short dreams feel much longer. So here's my question. If you're having one of those, you know, dreams where you're having relations, so you thought it lasted longer, but it really was a short dream. It's like, never mind, object may seem smaller in the mirror. Dreams may seem shorter than
1: longer.
0: You think. Longer? They seem longer than you think. Sure. The long and short of it is, your dreams they feel longer than they are, much longer than this segment.
1: I know you've probably never thought about this. But this one got me.
0: Okay.
1: Because I thought about it after I was reading about it. And then I said, I got to put this one on. Okay. The topic was your brain is the ultimate DJ.
0: Oh, okay.
1: Okay. But think about this. In a lot of, if not most of your dreams, there's a musical background.
0: Oh.
1: Our brain fills it in like a movie. When we watch movies, there's music happening behind the movies almost constantly or in a large portion of the film, there's a soundtrack behind it. Well, our brain fits in the soundtrack behind it. And we just go about our dream as though it's not even happening, even though our brain is filling it in.
0: Ah.
1: Some people can remember the music in the background.
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2: 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Listen, laugh, and learn.
1: And Pretty Woman.
0: Yes.
1: You've seen the film. Oh, everybody has.
0: Of course.
1: Okay. Great film. Very good film.
0: Yes.
1: Edward, Richard Gere's character, gives an amazing diamond necklace. Remember, she's dressed up and he's like, oh, you look beautiful, but this is... And he opens up the box and it's this amazing diamond necklace.
0: Yeah, it was. I think it was worth like
1: $250,000 or something. Yeah, this is to wear but not to keep.
0: Right.
1: And she goes to touch it and he snaps the box down on her finger and she jumps back.
0: Yeah.
1: That was not in the scene.
0: Really, get out.
1: Gere did it as a joke to scare her. So as she goes to grab it, he just snapped the box down on her finger like a mousetrap. She jumps back. The director of the film said that was fantastic. Leave it in because they both laughed. You know, and if you rewatch the scene, you'll see Julia Roberts is not that great of an actor. She actually got her finger chopped off. No.
0: She's a great actress. And you know what? Now I'm going to rewatch just
1: She's
0: that
1: a pretty
0: scene.
1: Woman, too.
0: Oh, really pretty. Oh, absolutely. You're kidding?
1: Pretty woman.
0: Yeah. You know what's really pretty? Totally Useless Information with Nick and Roy. You know what else is also?
1: It's pretty good, Nick. It's pretty good.
0: If you go to nickandroy.com and we told you how to go to the Nick and Roy store, you can also leave us a message on the front page there. Also, if you scroll to the bottom, you can sign up for our VIP newsletter, which every month is a great compliment to the show that we do. VIP, I almost said.
1: It's more than what you think, folks. Get the newsletter.
0: It is. Go to nickandroy.com.
16: 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Totally Useless Information Court is now in session.
2: This is Totally Useless Law Information with Nick and Roy.
17: Objection.
2: Overruled.
0: That's so cool. As we say.
1: It's the two voice ladies.
0: The two voice ladies. Actually, it was four of us who put that together, and we call it NERD. Nick, Elaine, Roy, and Deb. It's NERD production. What do you got here in terms of the law?
1: This sucks, Nick.
0: Why?
1: I mean, really sucks.
0: Okay.
1: In the state of Colorado, there is a law on the books that says, and I quote, it is illegal, Nick, to lend your neighbor a vacuum cleaner. It's a sucky law.
0: It is.
1: Okay, you cannot lend a vacuum cleaner to your neighbor.
0: Right.
1: I guess it would quiet down some disputes if they didn't give it back.
0: So was this like the Hoover law or something?
1: Yeah, I guess so. Yeah, Herbert Hoover probably did it.
0: He did.
1: Didn't he invent the vacuum?
0: No, I'm not sure. You said Colorado, and for some reason this came to my mind. I think somebody asked if this were true. It's illegal to kiss a sleeping person in Colorado if it's non-consensual. Wouldn't that be anywhere? Like, you just can't go up and randomly kiss people.
1: No, I would assume so, unless you're a prince and then you get...
0: Right. Then you get... this law is illegal unless you're a prince. Now, here's my teaser. This sounds really fishy to me. Section 32 of the Salmon Act of 1986 in the United Kingdom. It's illegal to handle salmon in suspicious circumstances.
1: That's fishy, Nick.
0: Yeah, no, I don't know. And slippery and slimy. I don't know how well you handle your salmon when you're going upstream. Is it upstream or downstream? How do they swim upstream? Right?
1: They swim upstream, Nick. It's very odd.
0: This means it's an offense to receive, retain, remove, or dispose of salmon if you know or reasonably suspect it was illegally caught or comes from an illegal source.
1: That's true.
0: The law was intended to combat illegal poaching and the black market trade in salmon, though the wording often leads to people to describe it as a peculiar or absurd-sounding law, which is why I picked it. When someone says it is illegal to handle your salmon in suspicious circumstances, my mind started to go in the unsuspicious ways. But yeah, there you go, in UK.
1: That's avoiding the scales of justice. I guess instead of a caveat, there would be a caviar.
0: Caviar, yes.
1: More. They're just coming out today, Nick.
0: They are. More caviar dictum.
1: Yeah. Are you finished?
0: What do you call a fish that's a musician? I'm trying to make a joke here.
1: I know you will. Nobody else knows it, though.
0: What do you call a fish playing the piano?
1: What, Nick?
0: Practicing his scales. There you go.
1: There you go. Happen.
0: All right.
1: There you go. Go back to school. In Kansas, Nick.
0: Yes?
1: It's a great place,
0: it
1: Kansas.
0: It is.
1: It's illegal.
0: Yes.
1: And I might add, highly disrespectful and downright unholy.
0: Why?
1: This is a law on the books. You cannot put ice cream on cherry pie.
0: No. Really?
1: Yes.
0: A la mode?
1: Why the hell would you put ice cream on good cherry pie with a tasty buttery crust?
0: I'm sure we've heard this expression in the bedroom all across our continent. Right?
1: Maybe you have. I don't know yet.
0: I don't snore.
1: Yes.
0: Snoring is prohibited unless all bedroom windows are closed and securely locked in Massachusetts.
1: Yeah, you'd have to make sure that the policeman is highly sensitive to noise. Otherwise, they would sleep through it and not be able to arrest the suspect.
0: Unless they're snoring themselves. And then...
1: Then they have to cuff themselves, which I would assume a number of Massachusetts people have done to themselves in bed.
0: They have.
1: Handcuffed themselves to bed.
0: Yes.
1: And then said, I did it because I was snoring.
0: Right. This is
1: dear.
0: Yes, dear. Dear. While this law may be technically on the books, it's highly unlikely to be enforced, but its purpose was to prevent loud snorers from disturbing neighborhoods in a time with less...
1: That's the best way to do it, Nick. You wouldn't want to give them a mouth guard. You'd want to arrest them and imprison them.
0: Well, it prevents...
1: What's that noise? Oh, that's the prison.
0: That's Mr. Smith.
1: That loud soaring noise is the prison. Just filled with them.
0: That's right. They are. And they can't, they all fell asleep snoring. But it was at a time where less understanding of sleep disorders and communal living was when these obscure, strange laws were in effect in Massachusetts.
1: When was that? Like 2024 for the people of Massachusetts? They're not too bright, Nick.
0: They're not.
1: They're not too bright. They're the ones that threw perfectly good tea into the ocean.
0: That's right.
1: Thinking they were going to steep the entire ocean.
0: Well, it wasn't steep. It was pretty shallow.
1: Yeah. Well, now you got a few salmon that like Earl Grey. In Owensboro, Kentucky.
0: Excuse me. You don't realize how brilliant that is.
1: Yes.
0: Because that law was in the UK, and you talked about the salmon having tea. See how brilliant you are? Boy, what did we have for breakfast today? We're really, really smart.
1: I don't know,
0: today.
1: Nick. They're just popping out, and I don't even know what I'm saying.
0: You know what? We totally apologize to the audience.
1: I'm speaking in tongues.
0: Right.
1: Owensboro, Kentucky.
0: Yes.
1: The old Owensboro, Kentucky. I love it.
0: Yeah.
1: I've been to Kentucky, by the way. I did like Kentucky very much.
0: Yep.
1: I did the Bourbon Trail. I went into the caverns, which are really interesting.
17: Beautiful.
1: And, of course, the Churchill Downs and Keeneland. It's real cool, Kentucky. I love it.
0: Nice.
1: But there's a place called Owensboro, Kentucky. Okay? And I really respect them in Kentucky because the men there know who they are. And in Owensboro, Kentucky, it is illegal for a woman to buy a hat. Yes, buy a hat.
0: Okay.
1: Without her husband's approval. So if she's going to go in and buy a hat in Owensboro, Kentucky, she's going to have to bring her husband, who can vouch that he allows her to buy the hat.
0: Oh, okay.
1: Mm-hmm. Yep.
0: Hats off to you. In Texas, it is illegal to sell.
1: It's big, too. Yeah,
0: it is. Big. It is illegal to buy or sell an eye from a living person.
1: Mm.
0: Okay.
1: Oh, you can't take it out and then just sell it.
0: Right. No, you can't. This law.
1: Because a lot of people would say, hey, I have two.
0: Right. No, no. It is illegal to sell or buy an eye from a living person. This law founded in Texas, it is found in the Texas Penal Code. Section 48.02.
1: Oh, yeah. Good thing they don't take that.
0: No.
1: Sell that. Yeah, you know, that's against the penal code.
0: It is.
1: It's against everything known to man.
0: It is. Wow. Are you kidding? It's detachable for your pleasure.
1: That's called the family jewel law.
0: Right. Yes. So this law.
1: So wait a second. You can't pluck out your eye
0: and
1: sell it.
0: No. But the whole idea is to prevent the exploitation of human body parts for financial gain.
1: Yeah, you wouldn't want to do that.
0: No.
1: Yeah.
0: Boy, they,
1: especially what I've seen in my life.
0: Yeah, exactly.
1: You don't want to plug that into anybody else's head.
0: No. Not only that, the people who were caught, they didn't see that coming.
2: Nick and Roy will continue with totally useless information.
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0: I have a mailbag from Sherry. Sherry from Hamilton, Ontario. Dear Nick and Roy.
1: I like Sherry.
0: Oh, yeah. She loves you, too. She says, we love your show. We listen every week. We not only listen to your podcast, we also listen to your radio show.
1: Ah.
0: She asks, I've been on an airplane, and they say, as part of their safety messaging, when the oxygen masks come down, put it over your face, and that's kind of pull on the thing or whatever. And she's asking, how much oxygen is allotted to each person on the airline, on the airplane? And I think, what a great question, right? Because
1: I don't understand why people keep asking us questions. I know we're really smart.
0: It's useless information.
1: That's why Nick takes all the questions.
0: First of all, Sherry, thank you very much for your question. So I've never been in an airplane where the oxygen mask have come down. Have you?
1: No.
0: Okay.
1: Thank God.
0: airline passenger oxygen masks are designed to last for 10 to 15 minutes. Now, you're
1: really?
0: Thinking, that's it?
1: Well, that's the time it would take to get down under the pressure.
0: Exactly. It provides enough time for the aircraft to descend to a safe altitude where air is breathable.
1: That mask comes down, Nick. I don't need oxygen. I need a defibrillator. Right. I'm going to have a damn heart attack.
0: <That's right>.
1: Exactly.
0: Now, they contain chemical oxygen generators that produce oxygen through exothermic reaction rather than storing it in tanks because in tanks... You're welcome. oxygen tanks. So they contain chemical oxygen generators that produce oxygen through an exothermic reaction rather than storing it in tanks.
1: That's the way they do it in space.
0: And deliver a mixture of oxygen and cabin air. The duration of the oxygen supply varies by aircraft and generator model, but is always sufficient enough for the critical descent phase. So don't worry, you have just enough, 10 to 15 minutes. So thank you very much, Sherry, for your question.
1: This one really got me.
0: All right.
1: Leventi from Erd, Hungary. And I looked it up.
0: Okay.
1: RD Hungary. I live in a town outside of Budapest, Hungary.
0: Mm-hmm.
1: I stumbled upon your show. And I must tell you that at first I didn't like it. And I'm like, okay.
0: Okay.
1: I didn't understand the premise. Then I listened to another show. And another show. And another show. And I'm laughing as I'm reading this.
0: Yeah.
1: And she says, I must tell you, after four or five shows, I began to find it highly educational and highly entertaining.
0: There you go. That's why we came up with our slogan, listen, laugh, and learn. We're really happy that you heard our show. On the show.
1: You heard our show in Erd.
0: On the show today, we talked about construction, or constructors, my uncle would say, at the movies. And of course, we talked about law. It's time for the news.
2: And now, from around the corner and around the world, this is TUI News.
0: A new stress relief trend is emerging among young adults in China. Mm. Once considered a niche item, these silicone soothers have grown in popularity as consumers turn to them for comfort, sleep support, and even smoking cessation.
1: Is it something you squeeze?
0: The use of the adult pacifier.
1: Oh, no.
0: According to the reports of the South China Morning Post, adult pacifiers are now being sold in large quantities on major Chinese e-commerce platforms. Prices range from 10 yuan, $1.40, to $70, with some sellers reporting thousands of units sold per month.
1: Now, you got to spend 10 yuan.
0: Right. Yuan, yeah.
1: Sounds like a South American thing.
0: You won.
1: 10 yuan.
0: No, not yuan, like Juan.
1: And his brother, Jose.
0: What?
1: 10 Juan and one Jose.
0: And one from Colombo.
1: Not to be offensive.
0: No.
1: So they're sticking pacifiers in their mouth.
0: Now, the users are claiming that the adult pacifier offers a sense of nostalgia and psychological relief. One buyer shared that using it during stressful work situation provides a sense of safety from shopping.
1: Is this in China, you said?
0: It is in China. Some of the TikTok users in the United States, while it's still around, are also embracing the trend, sharing videos of themselves using pacifiers during commutes, work, and moments of burnout.
1: Are they like big baby pacifiers with like a hook on the end,
0: you
1: I guess?
0: Got
1: like,
0: it.
1: Probably, yeah.
0: Yep. Some claim the habit helps focus on calming symptoms of ADHD.
1: My son never liked the pacifier.
0: No? Okay.
1: He never had one.
0: All right.
1: Or a blanket or anything like that.
0: I've
1: never
0: seen
1: had any of those issues.
0: I've seen 5 and 6 year olds with pacifiers. In my personal opinion, I think that's too old.
1: Yeah, I felt that way. I felt a little weirded out in high school.
0: Yeah. Well, we were the beginning of a trend. Look, you started a trend here. However, health professionals have voiced some concerns.
1: Ooh, what is the concern, Nick?
0: Well, a dentist warning.
1: Pray tell.
0: No, it was Dr. Shishwan. Warned that sleeping with an adult pacifier may interfere with breathing and increase the risk of suffocation.
1: Do you like Szechuan food? Not to get off topic.
0: Yeah, I do, yeah.
1: I love Szechuan. For folks that don't know what that is, it's a Chinese spicy food, Szechuan.
0: Yeah. You pay for it twice. Yeah, I pay for it
1: Dr.
0: twice.
1: Dr. Szechuan knows a lot about it. But go ahead.
0: It does. Long-term use, the doctor says, could also negatively affect jaw alignment and dental health.
1: Ooh.
0: So you have to be careful.
1: Mess up your teeth.
0: Despite the warnings, well, I've heard that even with pediatricians with even young babies, like once they start teething, I think they're done with the pacifiers. Despite the warnings, though, many users defend their choice. They don't care what the medical professionals say. Some cite the adult pacifier as a more affordable and tolerable alternative to mouth guards or other sleeping aids, which is, I think, what you said.
1: I wish my wife would buy one. No. You can't speak while you have that.
0: Wow, she might.
1: It's a dream for most American and Canadian men.
0: Oh, 100%.
1: Right?
0: Online comments reflect a mix of personal testimonials, skepticism, and humor about the psychological comfort that the item provides. As interest spreads globally, the adult pacifier trend highlights a broader cultural shift among younger generations seeking coping mechanisms for modern stress.
1: Yeah, they're under a lot of stress,
0: and
1: these
0: sometimes
1: people.
0: By turning to the simplest comforts from childhood. Well, might as well.
1: Younger generation is under a lot of stress. You know, they come from like three or four generations back, Nick. They didn't even have a car or refrigeration.
0: No.
1: Okay, but they're under stress. Yeah. Could you imagine your great great grandfather coming home and saying, "You know, Dad, I'm under a little stress," and getting a whack in the head?
0: Yeah, exactly.
1: That was stressful.
0: It was. Well, no stress, because we will be back next week. That's all the time
1: we have. We should sell pacifiers at nickandroy.com.
0: That's right.
1: In the Nick and Roy store, right, where you get the birthday mess.
0: From two guys who suck every week. We'll be back next week.
1: Yeah, you don't need a pacifier.
0: No,
1: just listen to us.
0: Exactly. We're suck-free.
1: And guess what?
0: What?
1: You know, there's a problem with that if you're in Colorado. Because we suck so bad, you can't lend us to your neighbor.
0: Exactly. While you're
1: see, it all goes back to that.
0: It
1: you know?
0: Does. While you're carefully handling your salmon. That's all the time we have for this episode of Totally Useless Information with Nick and Roy. We will scour the internet far and wide to find more totally useless information just for you.
1: Until then, tell a friend. 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We are so grateful to our listeners. Thank you so much. 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You're going to be really, really, really surprised. It's cool. It's really great.
0: I'm Nick.
1: And I'm Roy.
0: Thanks for listening.
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26: From the National Newsroom of the Canadian Press, I'm Hannah Stoles. The RCMP says a Canadian was arrested this week by the FBI in connection with a hacking attack that breached the Bureau's jobs portal and obtained sensitive personal data on nearly all FBI employees.
27: FBI Director Kash Patel confirmed the arrest on Friday, saying it happened earlier this week and is related to the Shiny Hunters attack on FBIjobs.gov. The identity of the person arrested and possible charges weren't immediately clear. An RCMP spokesperson confirmed the Mounties are aware of the arrest of a Canadian in connection with the Shiny Hunters attack, but would say nothing else. Shiny Hunters claimed responsibility for the hack in retaliation for a May FBI advisory, describing it as a cyber criminal group, and experts warn the breach could expose agents and their families to extortion and harassment. Lisa Laporte, The Canadian Press.
26: After the Nobel Peace Prize for 2026 was awarded Friday to former UN Human Rights Chief Navi Pillay, U.S. President Donald Trump said he should have won the award. At a rally in upstate New York, Trump, who last year mounted a huge campaign for himself to win, detailed his legacy and later blamed Norway, the country where the Nobel Foundation is based, saying he will not forget that he didn't get the prize.
28: The Nobel Prize was given out today to a liberal person who works at the United Nations who nobody has ever heard of.
26: The president spoke in New York Friday night, rallying support for Republican candidates in the Empire State. An Alberta judge has rejected a court challenge to new rules mandating that provincial political parties receive only bare-bones information about voters. The judge says the government has the right to do it and noted this is a stopgap solution until it tables legislation this fall, as it is said it plans to do. A survey published this week by ATB Cormark suggests more than three-quarters of oil patch companies are convinced the Pacific Link pipeline to BC and the Pathways carbon storage project will go ahead, but they're much less certain about when shovels will hit the ground.
29: The energy sector players were surveyed between September 14th and 28th. That was days before the million barrel per day Pacific Link pipeline was deemed the first national interest project, paving the way for a speedy review. It's contingent on pathways being built to offset emissions. 77% of respondents believe the projects will go ahead, but 53% said they believe construction will begin in 2028 or later. Alberta has targeted a September 2027 date for pipeline building to start. Michelle Zedekian, The Canadian Press.
26: Toronto-born Anne Carson's Nobel Prize win has led to a surge in book sales, library holds, and streams of her work. Sales for the poet's books have soared by more than 10,000% at Indigo, while online searches climbed by nearly 21,000%. This is The Canadian Press.
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1: Americans may be powerful, but Canadians are tough. And I agree with that.
2: How far are you prepared to go
1: in order to fight this economic war?
2: There's a lot of sound and fury.
3: Welcome to More in the Morning's Kitchen Cabinet.
2: Half-baked, expensive, probably ineffective.
1: Good analysis.
3: With former federal cabinet ministers.
1: We're already fighting in the anteroom, by the way.
2: That's right. Yeah, that's right.
3: Lisa Raitt and Marco Mendicino.
5: Good morning to Lisa Raitt and Marco Mendicino. And I know you folks want to pick a fight with Scott Reed. We'll allow you to do so, but let's leave that for the pumpkin pie.
6: Well, was it Scott Reed? Dessert. Or Charlie Angus.
1: Like, yeah.
5: Or Claire Hoy, for those with long memories. But listen, I wanted to start, actually, this is kind of a big deal. I know that the Prime Minister is standing around in a heat pump factory making announcements about, you know, changing how Canadians heat their homes. Sounds kind of anodyne, but it's going to be $2 billion, 820,000 homes. And what the PM wants to do is convert us from natural gas and oil to heating with heat pumps, which, of course, draws on electricity, much of which in Ontario is produced by nuclear. But Lisa Raitt, Pierre Poilievre is pooping all over this and saying, just cut taxes and let people handle their own heat pumps.
8: So, sure. I mean, that makes sense that Pierre would say that. And I think that's a good line to follow. But can I just lift the curtain a little bit on the timing of all of this? And I may have mentioned it before. As we round into October and November, many, many people in Atlantic Canada who still use oil-fired heat in their homes are getting ready for that first fuel delivery where they fill their tank or they try to fill their tank. And it's going to be around $2,000 to $3,000. And a lot of them are fixed income seniors. So the government desperately has to try to get people off of oil in those areas and put them on something like a heat pump. And I think that's what this announcement is all about, is making sure that folks who haven't done that conversion over aren't going to be exposed to the volatility in the cost of oil in this world right now, because it's going to hammer on them. And it has a real significant impact on people's ability to live.
5: And meanwhile, it's worth noting, Marco Mendicino, this will be means tested. It's not for spoiled, rotten people like us.
6: Who says we're spoiled, John? We're up at the crack of dawn every morning. Look, I would say I think it's good policy. There is a maximum rebate of up to $10,000. The estimated annual savings are about $1,400. So there will be an impact. There will be an impact for about up to a million homes. On the tax point, the tax cut point, I would just rewind the tape and say the first thing that the Carney government did do was cancel the carbon tax. So I think that's a direct response to Pierre Poilievre's criticism. And the other political consideration here is where the announcement was made. And that was in Quebec, in Sherbrooke. That is a politically significant backdrop, because the environment and climate policy plays strong into Quebec politics. And I think it's a way to respond to those who are concerned about pipelines. And so the Prime Minister and the government of Canada are walking that line of demonstrating that Canada can be an energy superpower, but not at the expense of the climate. So I think he's checked a lot of boxes with this announcement.
5: So on the 3rd of December, Nidal Malik Hassan, who shot up a U.S. Army base, is going to be killed by firing squad, and it's going to be live streamed. Here is the War Secretary, Pete Hegseth, more or less licking his chops about how much fun this is going to be.
9: No brainer. Execution by firing squad. Army major betrays his country, radical Islamist, kills a bunch of Americans at Fort Hood. Of course we're going to do it at Fort Hood. We're going to do it on a Thursday. We're going to do it at 1 o'clock, which is when he did it, and it's going to be soldiers with rifles executing the firing squad.
5: Yeah, all right. That certainly has its appeal in certain quarters, but Marco Mendicino, this is the first time the general public will witness an execution since the 1930s.
6: Sounds like something out of Running Man. I mean, I want to be clear, this is a murderer who deserves to rot in hell. He killed 13 people. He wounded 32 on a military base. He deserves the most extreme punishment that is dispensable by the law. But you know, the way that the Secretary for Defense described it, you know, shooting up a military prisoner by a firing squad, live stream. I mean, the question is this more about deterrence or is it more about the dramatization of the brutal and violent nature of state execution? It would put the United States into the same camp as the Iranians and the mullahs and the Afghans and the Taliban. Those are the types of countries that do these live streaming military executions. So is that really the category that the United States wants to put itself in? I don't know. The bigger questions are, does this shift the focus on justice for the victims of the families to theater? And what if the broadcasting of the execution actually gives the extremists what they want, which is amplification and martyrdom? And so this is speaking about what we're going to be talking about over the next few days. This is going to be one of them.
5: Well, and I'm surprised, actually, Lisa Raitt, that Donald Trump hasn't decided to call it, to brand it, the Trump execution and make it a pay-per-view.
8: I am. So first and foremost, I don't believe in the death penalty. It's not part of my value system. And I find it abhorrent that they would try to glorify it in the way that they're doing it. But more to the point on what it means, I think it's sending an implicit message that it normalizes the bad guys live streaming this stuff too. We just came off of a couple of days of talking about Tumblr Ridge again, and we saw how, you know, this individual who's now been arrested was encouraging the shooter to go in and live stream it so people could see it around the world. And here's the Americans doing it at the same time. And I think it's abhorrent.
5: Okay, open category, 30 seconds each. We'll start with Marco, and you want to go to bat for Thanksgiving.
6: Yeah, totally. I'm like big on the turkey dinners. I like myself some pumpkin pie, hanging out with family. I am definitely not in the camp of Scott Reed, who was taking up the role of the crankster Charlie Angus this morning. Scott, come on, Thanksgiving. Put a smile on your face, buddy.
5: Okay, Lisa, you are of a similar in inclination.
8: I am. Any opportunity that we can have to regularize and normalize us looking at our own lives and finding something positive that we can say about it. We spend a lot of time talking about the negative and attacking one another. Let's think about something positive for once, and Thanksgiving is a day to do it. And I enjoy it. I like seeing my family, as Marco says, and I may not get to see them for the entire day, but for the moments that I do have them, they're cherished memories.
5: Okay. Well, maybe you guys should invite Scott in and, you know, sort of like Ebenezer Scrooge.
8: I'm going to send him a turkey.
5: Out on
6: Scott,
5: Christmas Day.
6: Come on over.
5: Thanks a lot. Have a great Thanksgiving.
8: You as well, you John. Happy Thanksgiving, Marco. Bye.
6: You too.
5: Former federal cabinet ministers Lisa Raitt and Marco Mendicino. And you know what? Lisa is absolutely right that doing it once a year, probably not enough. I've banged this drum ever since I took my leave and then came back. And a counselor said, you know, think in the morning, five things that you are grateful for. And when you go to bed, think of five things you are grateful for. And it totally works. We were talking on the round table about how the Fort Hood shooter, who killed 13 and wounded more than 30 on a gun shooting spree, he'll face the firing squad. And actually, it'll be at Fort Hood. There'll be a lot of symbolism here. As a matter of fact, Pete Hegseth is all excited about it and says that it will happen at the hour that corresponds to when he began his shooting spree.
9: No brainer. Execution by firing squad. Army major betrays his country, radical Islamist, kills a bunch of Americans at Fort Hood. Of course we're going to do it at Fort Hood. We're going to do it on a Thursday. We're going to do it at 1 o'clock, which is when he did it. And it's going to be soldiers with rifles executing the firing squad.
5: And live streaming an execution makes it a public event. I mean, executions have witnesses, often families of the victims. But this will be the first time they have a public execution, fully public execution in the U.S. since the 1930s. In 1936, a man who reportedly confessed to the rape and murder of a woman was hanged in front of thousands of people in Kentucky. The following year, hundreds came to watch a man in Missouri being hanged. In an execution in Leadville, Colorado in the late 1800s, the man who was being executed said, gave a long speech and then said, therefore, I apologize and I'm ready to go. Goodbye, goodbye. And then the crowd started chanting, goodbye, sigh, goodbye, sigh. And lest we get all cozy about things, we don't behave like this in Canada. No, we had public executions. It used to be quite common, and very noisy crowds would gather, and sometimes they'd bring snacks. But public executions were banned on the 1st of January, 1870. And you know, the big question, I imagine someone will do this as a topic on their show today. Will you watch a live streamed execution by firing squad?
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1: We are joined by Deb Hutton. She's your host from 2 to 4 p.m. on News Talk 1010. Also a former senior advisor to two Ontario premiers. Happy Friday, Deb.
2: Happy Thanksgiving Friday, John. Even
1: indeed.
2: Better.
1: Indeed. Is this going to be a special one in the Hudak Hutton household?
2: No, I mean, Thanksgiving's always a special time for us. Love the fall. Miller's birthday was last Saturday, so there'll be some residual celebrating with Tim's family. And I'm doing the turkey. I'm actually doing two turkeys on Sunday.
1: Okay, good stuff. So let's start with, I don't think we need to relitigate bike lanes, but it's more the circumstance that the province is going to start ripping out the Bloor Street West bike lanes next Tuesday. And I'm thinking, wow, that plays in Olivia Chow's favor.
2: I don't know if it does. I mean, removal of bike lanes and a contender for the mayor's chair who says, you know, he's going to be more practical about bike lanes. I don't know if it works in her favor, really. To a certain extent, if you're with Olivia Chow, she lost the battle to the premier. So I don't know if it works in her favor or not. It's a bold move, but I don't know that it'll have an impact one way or another on the municipal election.
1: You see, my bigger objection is this constant bigfooting of the city of Toronto. We elected a council. We elected a mayor. Here's what Olivia Chow had to say about the news.
3: It is outrageous that Doug Ford is interfering in the local democracy. The decision belongs to the residents and citizens of Toronto. It belongs to the municipal government. Just ripping out bike lanes, taking away speed cameras, bringing jets to the Island Airport, that is not what the city had voted for.
1: See, that's what I meant. That's how she's going to play it.
2: Yeah, that's fine. And then she's got her other hand, which you didn't see, reaching back into Doug Ford's pocket. So I get angry when I hear that because she is all up Doug Ford when she wants money. They're the best buddies. But then you hear that kind of stuff. It's a bit hypocritical.
1: Well, I don't know.
2: You want to go it alone? Go it alone, Olivia.
1: You have to be all in that you hate everything that a figure does or nothing.
2: Oh, I don't. I actually have applauded her for a very small handful of things, but she can't even afford to pay for her breakfast program, her signature program that she spends all of her time talking about on your show, John, instead of other topics.
1: Oh, no, I shut and she her can't down even the afford, last time.
2: But she can't even afford to pay for that. She needs Doug to pay for it as well. So, yeah, I'm not voting for her.
1: Oh, my gosh.
2: Well, newsflash.
1: Newsflash. Breaking news. Call Stuart McGinn. Tomorrow will be the third anniversary of the launch of the RCMP probe into the Greenbelt scandal. Really? I mean, I appreciate they've got to do due diligence, but I just think about this. It's kind of like the inquiry into the Sherman murders, although in that case, there's a mystery. But every single day, somebody walks into a room, turns on the lights, and continues this freaking investigation?
2: Yeah, I mean, that's my gut reaction.

0: I think that will be construed or misconstrued by the political opponents of the government.
1: So the defense secretary in the United States says not only will they execute a guy who shot up a military base by firing squad, but it's going to be live streamed. That seems a bit like the Roman Colosseum.
0: So I am really unsure how I feel about this, which is rare for me. On the one hand, I mean, this is a guy who attacked the very foundations of the American military, which, as we all know, is in their DNA. And so his motive, it seems, and his what he did are horrific. And they do have executions in the United States. So you know, that's one side of how I feel. The other side of how I feel, though, is it just feels a little third world or like dictatorship. There's something horrific about it on the other side as well. So I don't know. I mean, we don't have executions, let alone public executions in this country. And so it's hard for me to kind of figure out whether this is okay for the Americans or if it really does feel like it's something that should not exist in North America.
1: Would you watch?
0: Oh, that's a good question. I don't think so. I don't think so. It's a firing squad.
1: You know what? I probably won't watch it, although I did watch when terrorists executed the American journalist, Daniel Pearl, and you know, famously in a movie that tells the story of that kidnapping, detention, and murder. A lot of it hinges. Angelina Jolie plays his wife, and a lot of it hinges on whether she's going to watch it. And so there's a scene where we can't see what's on the screen, but we see her watching it because she felt that she had to. Right. I don't feel that way about this particular event. The fuel tax, interesting report on CTV yesterday, and there's an accounting in the Globe and Mail today, that the fuel tax has not really made that much of an impact at the pumps. People gassing up their cars, telling CTV, you know what, I don't even notice. And then the Globe and Mail analysis, actually it's a government budget analysis, finds that rich people do better because they use more gas.
0: Well, okay, so what are we going to do with our tax system? Make it even more regressive? Like, I don't, if you were to cut a point off sales tax and you buy more things, you're going to save more. I mean, that is just the nature of that type of tax. I don't understand what the solution is when it comes to cutting a gas tax. So I reject the argument that if you buy more, therefore you save more. I mean, of course you do. And putting that on the table just seems kind of silly to me. On the broader issue of whether we actually feel it or not, I mean, how often is Dan McTeague on our shows talking about up and down and up and down? So it's very hard for the average person to see any sort of relief when you hear 7 cents up one day and 4 cents down the other day.
1: Yeah, and I often wonder about the efficacy of that. I mean, I think when it went up 14 cents over 2 days last week, I would think that some people went out and made sure they fueled up. But when it comes to the fuel tax, taking 10 cents off of something that costs as much as it does these days, just, you know, and while the oil companies continue to make record profits and we take a $5 billion ding, I just don't think it adds up.
0: No, I mean, I think there are better ways to put more money in people's pockets with their own money, by the way, when it comes to tax cuts.
1: Thanks a lot for this. Have a great Thanksgiving weekend.
0: You too, John.
1: That's Deb Hutton with the Morning Brief. Okay, Mohit Rajans joins us now, and we decided that is going to be your theme song because you introduced it to us, and remarkably, it's entirely artificial intelligence.
2: I think it's a great way to segue to some of our conversations. It's both groovy and scary at the same time.
1: There you go. Okay, so interesting dilemma. Who's legally responsible when AI agents go rogue? And certainly, you know, we already have a case study that we can consider where AI counseled a killer to, you know, on what guns to use and how to stay under the radar when using AI. It was remarkable and creepy.
2: We're definitely at a stage now. This is, of course, kicked off by another article in the Globe and Mail by Alexandra Pazdeski, and it's I'm fascinated by this topic because I followed it for the past 3 years. Nobody is taking full responsibility for what happens when we set off what is... we're

0: supposed to do, which is adopt these AI tech, this AI technology and these AI agents. And the U.S. government, for example, is saying, well, it's not their responsibility when it comes down to the AI companies. The AI companies are saying, well, if you take the technology into your company, you're building with it, and the people are left holding the bag because many companies are using some of this tech inside of their businesses every day.
1: And Donald Trump has some new ideas. You and I are breaking the rules, apparently, by calling it AI. We're supposed to call it super intelligence. Here we go.
0: Yeah, this is a very tricky topic right now because the definitions of so many things are changing in real time. And in fact, if you think about it, the legal profession in itself was one of the first professions to actually start to adopt what AI is and use it for so many things. We've seen the disruption happen. And now the entire definition that Donald Trump wants to change of this technology, based on his, obviously, information, it is not artificial intelligence. It is considered super intelligence. I'm not sure, John, that the entire industry will be able to start to fall in line with this. It'll take a lot for the entire world to stop and say, if this redefinition happens, it changes everything from research to actual marketing.
1: Thanks a lot for this. Good to have you.
0: That okay, take care of yourself, John.
1: Mohit Rajan's AI specialist.
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19: What does a sunny getaway with Air Canada sound like? 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
21: Amanda Lang.
1: Good morning and happy Friday, Amanda Lang.
25: Happy Friday.
1: Okay, bunch of stories to make our way through. Cost of drugs from Canada into the U.S. were a very, very popular source of drugs, often by, you know, mailing it directly to the client. But they're set to soar because of a U.S. rule. What's the rule?
25: So this has actually been overlooked, I think, by a lot of people in our trade tariff talk, and that is the de minimis rule. Frequent travelers will remember that you used to be able to bring in $800 U.S. Tariff-free, but more importantly for small businesses, you could ship that amount across the border and not have to deal with any kind of duties or customs. That was taken away. And so all kinds of small businesses, John, have been hit by this, and it's very hard on them because they would ship in small batches. It turns out that Americans who buy drugs from Canadian providers are caught in this trap because they're often below that number. And so they're suddenly being hit with duties. To me, the interesting piece of the story is that there's this thriving market in accessing our drugs. Why do we have less expensive drugs? Well, because of the way we have a single customer, right? Because the government can negotiate prices. And so we do a much better deal of that with the drug companies. Americans kind of take advantage of that and buy them across the border. Maybe they'll put pressure on their government to change that rule back, which would be good for a lot of small businesses on both sides of the border.
1: How much more a Thanksgiving dinner is going to cost Canadians this year, and apparently all because of Donald Trump?
25: Yeah, I mean, tariffs, but although we've also seen some other food supply chain issues. I was just telling your producer, Joe, that although I do not dispute anything Sylvain Charlebois at the Agri-Food Analytics Lab at Dow has to say, and they are saying it's a 10% increase in the price of your Thanksgiving dinner. I was skeptical at the total because it's they're saying dinner for four was going to end up at $34.87, and I do not know, $36 this year. I do not know the last time I spent that little on a Thanksgiving dinner, but they're doing an apples to apples comparison, and it's a double digit increase in the food that it will cost you to buy Thanksgiving dinner this year versus last, which will, I think, ring true for a lot of people. One place we've seen inflation persist is at the grocery store. And when we see pockets of improvement in one aisle, it jumps up in the other aisle. So this is a problem that really does hit all Canadians, of course, but it hits more vulnerable Canadians the worst.
1: There is a report out that assesses the impact of the fuel tax. And for one thing, it finds people haven't changed their consumption, but they're enjoying the savings. But the fuel tax pause is giving a bigger break to richer people. Not a surprise. That always seems to be the case when it comes to federal relief.
25: Yeah, and in this case, it when you stop and think about it, it makes sense. People who have more disposable income use more fuel. They drive around more. They probably have bigger cars. So the fact that they're getting a tax break benefits them more. And in fact, this is coming from the Parliamentary Budget Office, estimating that families in the highest income quintile would save $468 a year, while the lowest will save $132. So it's one of those things where when you give blanket tax relief, that can feel easy and you know, feels like a good, but it's not good policy, right? The wealthiest people don't need that tax break. The poorest probably need it in different ways and better ways. So it was an interesting reminder that sometimes when we do these things, it has an unintended consequence of benefiting the wealthy more.
1: And what do you make of this story? Ron DeSantis, the governor of Florida, says he wants to abolish property taxes for Floridians, or homesteaders, as they're called in Florida. Mm-hmm. But he would try to make up some of the difference by increasing the taxes that snowbirds pay. So for Canadians, once again, you know, shooting people in the face who bring billions of dollars to your economy.
25: Yeah, and this is really a story where what the governor is saying is worse than what is happening, which is, you know, maybe also a sign of the times down there. I think that I hope that's true on a bunch of files. In this case, it's this amendment that folks will vote on November 3rd, and it will reduce the homesteader tax, as you say. So permanent residents of Florida will pay less in property tax. The implication is that non-residents will pay more, and that's true. And DeSantis has said, I want Canadians and Brazilians to pay more. But there's also a cap on how your property can be reassessed every year. And that cap will actually, at least in the short term, help non-Floridian dwellers, because it keeps you from being reassessed wildly. It's a kind of a, you know, get one on the swing or the roundabout. It is likely going to be bad for non-residents longer term, but in the short term, there's actually a slight benefit.
1: Okay, and before I let you go, you can tease forward to some of the contents on your show, Taking Stock with Amanda Lang.
25: We had the competition commissioner on. Jean Pratt is acting commissioner, and they, of course, are going after grocers in a big way, among other things. The commission has tons of teeth these days, but really interesting watching them sort of try to figure out. I asked her point blank, is there enough competition in the grocery industry? And she said, that's what we're trying to figure out. They're doing it piece by piece, trying to sort out whether or not, in fact, there is enough.
1: Thank you, Amanda. Have a great Thanksgiving.
25: Happy Thanksgiving.
1: That's Amanda Lang, and you can see Taking Stock with Amanda Lang on BNN Bloomberg, also airs on CTV News Channel, CP24, and an encore presentation right here on News Talk 1010.
0: We're still expecting a likely Category 2 hurricane landfall somewhere between Gulf Shores and Destin, as likely a Category 2 hurricane between 6 p.m. and 10 p.m. this evening. Looking at our radar, already seeing the outermost bands starting to work their way into our coastal communities.
1: So this is the first hurricane to make landfall this year, and we're very late in the hurricane season. It's been a very, very mild hurricane season. NBC News Radio national correspondent Rory O'Neill joins us. Good morning, Rory.
3: Hey there, John. Good morning.
1: Of course, you're in a state where many a hurricane has swept through, but where's this one bearing down? And first of all, I've been told I'm mispronouncing it. It's got a very fancy pants name.
3: It does. So first of all, the United Nations actually has a meteorological subgroup that selects all these names, and they're on a rotating basis. So this is a Spanish form of Isaiah. So it's pronounced Isaias.
1: Oh, okay. Well, that's very charming. But how charming a storm is it?
3: Well, not very. And this is probably going to be a Cat 3 system. Right now, the maximum sustained winds are 110 miles per hour. All signs it's getting stronger as it moves toward the Pensacola, Mobile area. That's the very western tip of the Florida panhandle, for if you're trying to imagine where this is. And looking at landfall happening probably around 11 p.m. tonight. Now, when I say landfall, I mean the eye of the storm. They're already starting to get some of the outer bands hitting Apalachicola and other parts of the Florida panhandle. But it's going to get really bad this afternoon with the big landfall tonight. And then that sets up, you know, where the storm goes. There's a very big college football game set for tomorrow night. This is could wreak havoc with that, too.
1: Okay, but always worth noting, as soon as a hurricane gets off of the ocean and over land, it starts kind of unraveling. But that doesn't mean it's not going to be a big storm.
3: Well, right. And the thing to note here is that the storm has picked up a lot of forward speed. Yesterday at this time, it was going about 8 miles per hour. Now it's moving around 15 miles per hour, and that's expected to even increase more. That's good for, say, Pensacola. That means that the storm will hit and be gone faster. It's bad for places like Tennessee because that means the storm will be moving inland to the U.S. at a higher speed and won't have time to degrade. So it'll be a much stronger system in places like North Georgia, North Alabama, probably almost a tropical storm, probably a depression when it actually hits Tennessee, but still a pretty good wallop.
1: So the Pentagon, on another story, now saying the firing squad execution of the Fort Hood shooter is going to be live streamed. Here is the defense or war secretary.
4: No brainer. Execution by firing squad. Army major betrays his country. Radical Islamist kills a bunch of Americans at Fort Hood. Of course we're going to do it at Fort Hood. We're going to do it on a Thursday. We're going to do it at 1 o'clock, which is when he did it. And it's going to be soldiers with rifles executing the firing squad.
1: All right. You don't have to be in support of the death penalty to have some qualms about the idea of live streaming it.
3: Yeah. You know, public executions really only happen in a handful of countries, places like, Ethiopia and Iran and Syria and North Korea, Saudi Arabia, not necessarily a lot of countries you want to be compared to, but the U.S. looks to be joining that club. The execution set for December 3rd. Now, we don't have details about the live stream itself, but Secretary Hegseth essentially says, look, if you want this to be a deterrent, then you have to show it to the people.
1: Thanks. Well, actually, no, before I let you go, I know that you have actually, as a journalist, witnessed an execution. When was that?
3: It was back in, 1998. So it's been a while, but it was an electrocution, not a firing squad like this will be. At the Florida State Prison in Stark, Florida, the most aptly named town you've ever seen. It's a very clinical process. The Green Mile, very accurate, by the way, into how that whole electrocution works. But it's a very somber thing. And I don't know if live streaming really reflects that.
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1: Listen, overhyped and underplayed. Let's start with what happened just an hour ago. Mark Carney did not win the Nobel Peace Prize. And I think it would have been hard to ride that out if he had won. It would be really cool for us, but it would be really lousy for Donald Trump.
29: Yeah, I think Trump would have lost his mind. Of course, Trump literally believes that he should win the Nobel Peace Prize, talks about it openly. You know, something, this is a tangent, but I don't know about you, but the way I was brought up, dudes weren't supposed to wander around and boast all the time and whine when they didn't get, like, you didn't go like, I'm actually the best player on my basketball team. I don't know why people don't recognize that I'm the best player on my team. Maybe I don't get all the points. Maybe I never make a pass. Maybe I never get off the bench, but I'm the best player on the team and people should give me an award for it. Like, that was seen as unmanly. And yet these MAGA guys and Trump are so obsessed, you know, with like being masculine and, you know, only men who fight, who are warriors in the military and all this junk. And yet he whines like the biggest, most unmasculine creature in the world. Anyhow, Carney didn't win the Nobel Peace Prize, which is relevant to my life because I was asked by CTV to be up, you know, 4 o'clock, get ready. We might go live with the special if Carney won the Nobel Peace Prize. And it turns out, no. So I had an early morning of get ready and do nothing. I don't think he deserves the Peace Prize. I'm going to be honest. I don't like, because he hasn't really made peace. He's kind of made pushback, you know, pushback, not peace. And he's made pushback with Trump. And yes, he's rallied most of the Western world around a point of view about how to manage this guy. And possibly that's going to lead to some kind of realignment, particularly of middle powers, non-US nations. But that project is very much in flux. We don't know if it's real. We don't know how it will come together. Right now, it gives us a good feeling. So, like, if they were to give him Times Man of the Year, Person of the Year, whatever they call it now, I think I could see that because of, you know, him being a political leader. But like the Nobel Peace Prize, I don't, it doesn't get it. So it went to a South African who was the first non-white jurist in South African history. So, you know, that person sounds pretty deserving.
1: Meanwhile, there's been rumblings about nationalizing Stelco. And I'll be very interested to hear what you have to say about this, because I think it would not be a great idea. I mean, I realize it's being drowned in a bathtub by its American owners, but at the same time, the steel market is somewhat charged, so the government getting into the business of making steel is probably not a good investment.
29: Yeah, but I think we're underhyping how big an issue this is and how big a decision it is, and in some ways how it's a bit of a crossing point for us, because you know we've had a year of pushing back on Trump, we've had a year of his tariffs, and you know, they've caused harm, but they haven't devastated our economy. And I don't think they are going to devastate our economy, if I'm going to be honest with you. But this is the kind of concentrated, immeasurable impact that really is distressing. So, you know, if Hamilton is feeling it, the Sioux is feeling it. And in Stelco's case, it's a crossing point, in my view, because one, those guys made undertakings to us and they have not filled their side of the bargain. So they have, I think it is until today, according to the Prime Minister, to submit to the government of Canada in writing what their plan is to not screw us and screw their workers. So I'll be interested to see how they respond to it, because so far, you know, there's, you know, their parent company has basically been like, well, go fly a kite, we're with MAGA. And then, assuming they say nothing of interest, I think we have to take corrective action. The question of whether we nationalize, I would be 100% against it. But do we come up with some notion, some model where we say, all right, for a period of time, in order to ensure that we do not lose this vital capacity to make our own steel, while we get more indigenous commitments, like commitments from ourselves, we're going to build battleships, we're going to build this, we're going to build pipelines, we're going to supply it all with our own steel. Do we do something where the government takes shares, has some, you know, arm's length board with like professional management, and then we keep the thing afloat? We keep that as a real possibility, a going concern, and then we sell it off in 2-3 years, a la 2009, and thinking about the car companies almost. Do we do that, or do we let steel go under? Because if Stelco goes under, the steel industry in Canada goes under. Like, we lose the capacity to make steel, and then we have to buy it. So it's, I think we're underplaying how big a decision this is and how hard a decision this is. So nobody wants to nationalize the industry. I assume Carney doesn't. But if you don't you lose it? And can you afford to lose something as important as making steel if you want to be able to stand on your own 2 feet?
1: This is Thanksgiving weekend, and apparently you have some thoughts on that. Is Thanksgiving overhyped or underplayed?
29: Thanksgiving is overhyped.
1: Okay.
29: Let's be honest. It really, really is. First of all, you know, like, people talk about Thanksgiving in Canada like it's America. America has Thanksgiving. America loves Thanksgiving, and they hold it in November, and it gets all wrapped up, and Christmas, and it's, you know, it's a 5-day event in the United States. But in Canada, like, I've always thought this, like, I like the idea of having an extra day off, and I like the idea of eating turkey, and I really like the idea of eating stuffing and having turkey sandwiches for a couple days after. But we're not, like, it's never been in step with our tradition. You know, like, oh, Plymouth Rock, we don't have that. I mean, obviously people came to Canada. Obviously people said to, you know, the Mohawks and other indigenous people they found here, hey, you know what? Sorry, we're going to take your corner. That was really nice. But we just don't have the same, like, it is a thing. It is a part of the myth and the making of the United States, but it's not here. So I'm going thumbs down on Thanksgiving. I think it's overhyped. I think it's like a weird echo of America.
1: Well, and you're absolutely right. In the United States, there are all these attendant things with Thanksgiving. One of them is the turkey dump. Apparently, it's when people who hooked up at university dump each other. And it's also where people who went away to university for their first year come home and tell the family they're gay.
29: Oh, yeah, sure. Well, I mean, obviously, I did all that. But that was university, man. You got to try everything out.
1: Thanks a lot. Good to have you. Happy Thanksgiving. That
0: Happy
1: is
0: Thanksgiving, sure.
1: Scott Reed with Overhyped and Underplayed. So early this morning, it was revealed who wins the Nobel Peace Prize. There was some anticipation it could be Mark Carney because the Nobel Committee might enjoy the fact that he's building a new world order out of middle powers and picking a fight with Donald Trump. And it's not beneath the Nobel Committee to deliberately award prizes in order to stick a finger in the eye of one organization or person or another. However, the winner is Navi Pillay of South Africa, a former United Nations High Commissioner for Human Rights and judge on the International Court of Justice. Meanwhile, there was good news if you celebrate Canadians winning Nobel Prizes, because yesterday Canadian poet Anne Carson won the Nobel Prize for Literature. She is described as an esoteric classicist, born in Toronto, studied at U of T, and she is capping a sweeping career filled with prestigious literary prizes. She says she was eating crackers in Iceland when the phone started to ring and she was ignoring it, but it just kept ringing and kept ringing. So she picked it up and they said, by the way, you won the Nobel Prize. I will freely confess, I have not heard of Anne Carson before, but I very quickly looked up some of her poetry. This is called Between Us And. Between us and animals is a namelessness. We flail around generically. Camelopardalis is what the Romans came up with, or giraffe. It looked to them like a camel crossed with a leopard. Or get the category wrong, a musk. Ox isn't an ox at all, but more closely cognate with the goat. And when choosing to name individual animals, we pretend they are objects, spot, or virtues, beauty, or just other selves, Bob. Well, it sure isn't There Was a Young Man from Nantucket, is it?
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20: From the National Newsroom of the Canadian Press, I'm David Augustine. The RCMP says a Canadian has been arrested by the FBI in connection with a criminal hacking group which breached the FBI's jobs portal. FBI Director Kash Patel confirmed on Friday the arrest of another co-conspirator in the Shiny Hunters attack. The identity of the person arrested was not immediately clear, nor what charges they might face. The FBI continues a global investigation into the breach of its network. A special House of Commons committee has voted to push forward Bill C-39. It would fast-track projects deemed in the national interest and limit labor disruptions in federally regulated sectors. NDP MP Don Davies accuses the government of trying to push the bill through at high speed.
21: The Conservatives working with the Liberals are devoting all of 16 hours to hear from Canadians. The equivalent of two business days to hear from Canadians. Not only that, but they're inviting Canadians to submit written submissions that effectively gives Canadians 13 days to study a 246-page bill.
20: Members of Parliament passed a motion to begin clause-by-clause consideration of Bill C-39 in mid-November. The House is set to sit until mid-December. An Alberta judge has rejected a court challenge to new rules mandating that provincial political parties receive only bare-bones information about voters. The opposition NDP challenged the rules in court after they were implemented last month. However, Court of King's Bench Justice John Gill says the government has the right to do it and noted this is a stopgap solution until it tables legislation this fall, as it has said it plans to do so. He also disagreed with NDP's assertion that the new rules could undermine the integrity of the October 19th provincial referendum. Halifax's beloved 104-year-old gopher tortoise Gus is receiving an overwhelming amount of love and well wishes from supporters across the world ahead of his surgery for a bladder stone. Gus resides in the Museum of Natural History in Halifax and strolls the grassy yard with visitors almost every day. He was joined on Friday by Becky Cooper and Hannah Doctor.
0: Lots of rest, lots of sunlight, lots of bananas. Mm-hmm. Everyone should go see Gus when he recovers. Give him lots of cheers and love.
13: I was going to say hugs, but that's not
0: awesome.
13: That's not allowed. No.
20: Gus, who is believed to be the oldest gopher tortoise in the world, will be taking a break from his public walks as he recovers in the museum in private for several weeks after the surgery. And the Coalition Avenir Quebec has expelled Mathieu Lacombe from the party after reports he attended a Parti Québécois election celebration. Outgoing Quebec Premier Christine Fréchette has also removed the former culture minister from her cabinet after La Presse reported on Friday that Lacombe attended the PQ gathering in Montreal. Lacombe has issued an apology for the move on social media, noting he shouldn't have been at the party given his role as a minister. This is the Canadian Press.
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14: Man, I thought on the Friday before a long weekend, everything would be chill, so laid back. But there is a lot happening in our world, in and around the city, the GTA. So we are going to get right to it. We're going to talk a little bit of politics. We're going to talk a little bit about Donald Trump. And we're going to talk a little bit about Thanksgiving. Scott Reed made some comments this morning that, let me say, are controversial. When it comes to Thanksgiving, we'll take your calls on that in about an hour. I'll tell you what Scott said about our holiday that we are heading into this weekend, if you haven't already. Let's start, though, with Toronto politics. It is a long weekend where I think, I mean, depending on where your family's from, depending on what your Thanksgiving traditions are, I do believe probably most of us will be talking a little municipal politics over a turkey and some of the stuffing, if that's what you do on the long weekend, certainly what our family does. The race to become mayor has changed, I think, certainly in the last week. The question is, will it change the ultimate outcome when the votes are counted 2 weeks from this upcoming Monday? Just a reminder that you can actually vote over this weekend. I think it's until 7 o'clock on Sunday, definitely until Sunday in the advance polls. Joining me to have this conversation is John Wright. He's a veteran pollster and CEO of Canada Pulse Insights. Blue Knox, a former director of communications to John Tory when he was mayor. She's now a public affairs executive. And Alex Creston, vice president at Crestview Strategy, himself a former advisor to the mayor of Toronto, John Tory, as well. Welcome to all of you. John, I'm going to get you to kick off the conversation and give us a sense. There's lots of different polls out there, lots of different numbers, lots of different gaps, lots of analysis around the issues. Just give us a sense of overall what you're seeing in the polls in terms of rough numbers, kind of where you believe the numbers actually sit, and in terms of any trends you've seen since the departure of Chris Alexander earlier this week.
15: Thanks, Deb. And it's going to be an exciting last couple of weeks into this campaign. And yes, Thanksgiving matters. Lots of different elections, provincial and federal, have been decided over that turkey table. So candidates have to be careful when they interrupt dinner on Sunday or Monday for those people. So where are we with this? First of all, a quick overview on what polls are about. There are two usually different kind of polling techniques. One of them is called interactive voice polling, where you get a phone call on a cell or a telephone and you just push the button and you get answers that go back to the data collector. There's three or four firms that do it that way. It tends to skew a little bit more to the older folks. And as a result of that, you tend to get a little more conservative bias that's built into it. But nonetheless, we get a lot of those. They're cheap to do. You get, you know, it's basically a list of phone numbers. You just phone them out and tally up the results. The other group are much more expensive to do because they are recruited panel, which is more in depth. Instead of five questions, you can ask usually 30 to 40 questions. And that's where you would get, so on the one side, you're going to get Main Street, Liaison, Forum, and those guys. And then on the other side of the street, you get, well, Canada Pulse Insights. We use a very large panel. You're going to get Ipsos, Nanos, and even Campaign Research. So two different methodologies. If I blend all of those together, here's what I see. Before Chris Alexander dropped out, roughly 48 to 50% for the incumbent mayor, about 38 to 40% for Brad Bradford, and about 7 to 10% for Chris Alexander, and an undecided about 20-odd percent. If you move now in the post period, you're getting a tighter race, although there's only three polls that have been put out. I'm just going to reserve judgment and say that even though it's likely that it is tighter, I think we have to wait until either next Wednesday or Thursday before we see the you know, where we are after Thanksgiving and give it a sense of the public to understand that it's a two-person race. But I'd say Bradford's probably sitting at between 42 and maybe 43% and Chow down to about 48, 49%. So it has tightened, but I think we still have some digestion to go before the public makes more deliberative judgment.
14: So if there's a tightening, are we seeing Bradford picking up Alexander's? And appreciate what you said about just a couple of polls and different types of polls in the field this week. Mm-hmm. But do you sense that Bradford is picking up, whether it's coming from Alexander, or is Chow losing some ground as well? I mean, what's the trend, if you can see one?
15: Well, that's a really good question, because I don't believe you should snap polls overnight. I think you should do them over a few nights so that you don't get, you know, wild variations being picked up one night or the other. So I don't know. To be honest with you, what I've seen so far in the polling, I can't tell you what the numbers are. I really can't. I can tell you that of the 7 to 10% of people who were with Chris Alexander, phantom or not, a portion of them will go to Brad Bradford, but maybe not all of them. They've had a chance to choose Bradford for a while, so maybe it's not as tight. What I do see, though, is I see the Chow campaign reacting. I didn't see that before. It began with her promise on the lunch program, and I've seen the sharpened attacks and some of the other stuff that's going on relating Bradford to Mag. I don't know what polling they're doing. They were sitting in a front runner position, and I know you like to sharpen the knives and make sure that you've got two different candidates with distinct positions, but I'm finding it really quick and really early. If I were looking at what's done in the public domain with some of these polls, I'd say, yeah, I think it's really tightening, and I'd react that way. So I'm just going to say my jury is not fully out on where the numbers could be today, but I am going to say that I think Bradford's got a bump, but I'm not sure it's within the 2 points that we're seeing in some polls that were even released this morning. I just want to give it some more time.
14: All right, well, let's bring Blue Knox and Alex Creston into the debate. So given what you've just heard, given what you guys see yourselves in the poll and the people you're talking with, Blue Knox, let's start with you. If you were Bradford or Chow, what would you be doing heading into this long weekend and the last 2 weeks?
2: A couple of things. I think Olivia Chow, I think her team is worried. If I was her team, I would be, based on a couple of things. First, the performance in the debate yesterday. What they needed was not just Olivia Chow to perform well on the CBC, they also needed Brad Bradford to perform poorly, and he didn't. He looked mayoral, he was calm, he was steady. It's probably the best performance he's ever given in his career, I said to some folks this morning. And if I am Chow's folks on a platform where a whole bunch of centrist and left folks in the city pay a lot of attention to the CBC, that would worry me. Second of all, over the past several months, the Chow campaign has been incredibly safe, very focused on talking about her record, a few ideas around the lunch program, you know, 10th ride free on transit, but hasn't been talking a whole lot about plans going forward. And today, her announcement around grocery stores was one of the first big announcements on something going forward, which might signal that she might be announcing some more things in the next couple of weeks. And I think in the debates, folks who've tuned in will say, yeah, she's played it very safe as a front runner. But with that margin between her and Bradford shrinking, she needs to make some moves to shore up her own support and bring over some of those undecideds. For Brad's part, I think their team needs to keep building on this momentum. If I was them, I would be pushing out tons of really positive clips to my supporters, to donors, to volunteers, get folks motivated, and share some of those really strong, steady clips from the debates that really came off as mayoral into those undecided audiences.
14: All right, Alex Creston, same to you.
7: Yeah, I think, you know, the race so far has been sort of very slow but steady growth from Bradford. And I think that Olivia Chow is trying to retain the support that she has. Obviously, she's been in that front runner position the whole time. But if I were to look and say at this point, who has momentum. If there is momentum, it's, I would say it's definitely in Bradford's camp, and not in the sort of steady or rather status quo camp of Chow. And that's tricky, right? It's tricky to keep that going or to get a bigger boost out of that, as Bradford has tried at the same time to be, you know, really try to brand himself as change, but also as a very centrist voice. So there is, you know, it's not a lot of, neither camp has really released anything that's huge and groundbreaking and you know, massively altering to the life in the city. So that's why I think we've seen this pretty steady kind of stalking game that we've seen the whole time, almost like that bicycle race I love at the Olympics. I don't know what it's called, but where they go really slowly and stalk each other the whole time until someone takes off at the end. And we might be seeing that takeoff coming next week.
14: On that note, we're going to check in on traffic, but I do want to come back and pick up on something all three of you have said, and that is really how much daylight is there between the two candidates? We've talked a little bit about the safe campaign of the front runner. Alex just said, you know, there hasn't been that earth-shattering policy. I want to talk more generally about each of the two campaigns as we head into the last 2 weeks. John Wright, Blue Knox, Alex Creston are going to stay with me. Let's check in on traffic.
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11: If the entire world shows up here and looks at our brochure of things we want to build and goes, great, we're in.
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4: If you could only pick one, and you have to pick one, your favorite Toronto sports team.
5: Okay, Raptors.
4: Raptors, okay.
5: Oh, wait a second. Tempo. Woman, Tempo? WNBA.
4: Okay. Councillor Bradford?
6: You know, I say it with some regret, but for me, it's the Toronto Maple Leafs. It's tough.
4: Yeah.
7: Do you ride public transit at least 8 times a month?
8: I used to, but I can't anymore because
7: that's
8: of mayor.
7: Okay. No, that's fair. That's fair. Rod Bradford, yes or no?
9: Yes.
7: Okay. Olivia.
9: I've ridden public transit 8 times this week.
8: I don't have a car, everybody.
10: And then Bradford came back and said, well, you actually do have a car and driver as mayor. Not that that's anything she should be ashamed of, but saying you don't have a car when you actually have access to a car and driver, I think, is just a little bit disingenuous. Having a bit of a wrap-up conversation about the week that was in Toronto municipal politics. Joining me to do that is John Wright. He's a veteran pollster. He's CEO of Canada Pulse Insights. Blue Knox is former director of communications to John Tory when he was mayor. And Alex Creston, also a former advisor to John Tory, now vice president at Crestview Strategy. At the end of our conversation before the traffic break, Alex had sort of said there isn't any kind of monumental thing that has come out of this campaign that would change lives for us who are living here in the city. John, I'm going to go to you and just sort of say, are you seeing anything in the numbers? And again, some of them come before Chris Alexander dropped out on Tuesday. But are you seeing anything in the numbers that should make either of the camps kind of move in one direction or another? Blue referenced the fact that we have a 4-point plan to bring down grocery prices today from the mayor, one of the only new policies, because even her lunch program is a re-announce. Anything in the numbers that both of the camps should take into account when it comes to actual policy?
11: If I was asked to give advice to the Chow campaign, my advice would be, and again, I don't work for anybody, it would be, you know, settle down. I mean, don't panic. Be, you know, stay on your game with policy. And that's what we see today. And that is that affordability is the most important issue in Toronto today. And it spans both camps. When you get into the details, of course, you see that her voters and her supporters, which are the most in this city, and in fact had represented before Chris Alexander dropped out, about 60% of the core, you get into all those sides about what would be a traditional kind of NDP left-leaning agenda. So, I mean, you can go in that direction. Brad Bradford on the other side is connected with people who are more meat and potatoes about, you know, traffic, crime, taxes, all of those things which we hear coming out of his camp. The advice is at some point, you've got to bridge into the people that are not necessarily just your base. You've got to move over and you've got to talk about the affordability for families. You've got to be on some of those pages for about 15% of the Canadian, of the Toronto public who wants to vote but hasn't connected yet with his vision. So I can see, you know, if Moses were running, you know, a referee in this campaign, as a referee, you could see stark division between the two camps that currently exist. But the fight is over that 15% that Bradford's got to get, and he's got to move it a little bit more over to the female, more to the middle of the road, more to the family kind of people. But he's got to concentrate in the areas outside of the core and in those other constituencies that are around the core of Toronto.
10: Interesting you say that, because while Chow was out today with her 4-point plan for grocery prices, Brad Bradford was doing a sit down with moms and kids talking about the three things that he started out on, which is crime, congestion, and cost.

0: hey, I need to go vote. I know some folks are voting early now, all the way up until the end of day Sunday, but I do think we'll see Brad doing more of that outreach to mothers and other important groups for him to convert and bring over from undecideds. I think you'll also see Olivia Chow speaking more to meat and potatoes affordability issues. I wouldn't be surprised if you see both of them kind of veering into each other's lanes a little bit with the kinds of language they're using and the kinds of outreach they're doing to persuade voters.
1: And so that brings me to a question that I have been kind of noodling. And there's a group of watchers who say there's very little daylight, as I referenced a few minutes ago, between these two candidates. There is not a huge difference, ultimately. There isn't that, as you said, Alex, there isn't that earth-shattering, option on the table. There's others that say they couldn't be more different. Do you have a perspective on that, Alex? Hugh Siegel was a longtime provincial advisor to many premiers, and he used to talk about, we all kind of, all three parties at the provincial level are on the same path, and sometimes one heads into one ditch and sometimes one heads into the other side ditch, but no one really gets off the road. We all are kind of in the middle. Is that how you see this campaign, or do you really think we do have two clear differences when it comes to plan, not necessarily when it comes to people?
2: Yeah, I think that essentially, when I say that there's nothing, that's earth shattering, it's sort of that there's no big marquee sort of project or marquee change. And I think that that's because everybody's going after the sort of middle market centrist voter, and politics in Canada simply just does tend to work that way. That example is exactly right. It's sort of the same reason why every car on the road is gray or black, and companies have all changed their marketing to remove color. Everybody does go after the middle market, and that's certainly what's happened here. But I think the biggest contrast between the two candidates is the change or no change. Mm-hmm. The Bradford camp is highlighting the problems in the city, talking about the crime, about concerns with safety, about the things that have changed in the city for the negative, that is certainly acknowledged in Toronto's Jewish community, and how much longer it takes to get around, and to put cost on top of that. But then what I really see from the Chow campaign is sort of, don't worry, be happy. Everything's okay. Steady. We're going to keep on going. We're going to keep on smiling, through the trouble. And there's, the marquee announcements from her are not about fixing the big problems in the city. They seem to be about, adding new city programs, new things that are going to cost the city more money, that's going to make it even harder, which will necessitate even higher taxes. So I think it's sort of the real difference is change versus no change, not big specifics.
1: Alex, your comments on Chow and her campaign make me feel like she's going to break into song at any moment.
2: She seems like that when she's talking.
1: Blue,
2: which I think people like about her.
1: Yeah, it's true. I'm not in that camp, but hey, Blue, your thoughts on that question. I mean, are these two, we know they're different people, but are there really two visions here in this campaign?
0: Yeah, I'd say two things to this, and this won't make me very popular with people who've been big supporters of previous mayors, but at the end of the day, there's not a whole lot of room for ideology in the mayor's office. Once all the ballots are cast and the mayor starts their new job, personalities and personal ideologies of individual mayors may dramatically differ, but the job of being mayor doesn't leave a whole lot of room for that ideology. You need to clear the snow, repair the roads, turn the fountains on, make sure the parks are in good working order and that transit is functioning. The real question, like Alex asked, is where's our smart track or our stop the gravy train? Those big key themes from past mayors who've had more of a big vision for the city. And it could be a sign of the times. Affordability is a huge crisis facing tons of folks. And with the pressures with tariffs facing our country and existential threats to our country, maybe folks don't have a whole lot of patience for those big sweeping visions. But I do agree with Alex here with a little bit of a difference between the two candidates. I think what Olivia has been really trying to do is pitch to voters that if you think that we have made, I have made incremental change in the last 3 years, and you want to continue on this road?

0: then I am your candidate. And I think Brad is saying, if you want wholesale change in this city, I'm your candidate. So I think it differs depending on the camp that you're in here. I do think they are vastly different in terms of personality and maybe their own personal ideologies. But really, there's not a whole lot of room for ideology in the mayor's office. So it'll be interesting to see how this goes in the next 2 weeks.
1: John Wright, I didn't manage our time very well, so I'm not going to get back to you on that question. But thanks to each of you, John Wright, pollster and CEO of Canada Pulse Insights, Blue Knox, former director of communications to John Tory, a public affairs executive, and Alex Creston, vice president at Crestview Strategy, also formerly with former Mayor John Tory. Thanks to all of you. We will do this again at least once, maybe twice in the next 2 weeks. Appreciate your time.
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1: Yesterday, we had a conversation about homeless shelters in our community, and in fact, in Oshawa as well, where there's an issue. And I know there are issues in many of the mid to larger sized communities throughout our country, certainly throughout our province. And, you know, I took to the call to you to ask, what do you think we should do about it? So we know the long term plan and the long term solutions are, in fact, that, which is supportive housing and getting people into mental health and addiction treatments. But in the short term, we need to address some really severe issues when it comes to safety in our communities, on our streets, and safety of individuals, quite bluntly, who are suffering from addictions and mental health issues. And one of the things I referenced as we were brainstorming of the things that politicians and governments should be doing is an idea that's coming from the College of Physicians and Surgeons of Ontario. Now, we are told they are debating this issue. They have a board meeting next week. We may get some more guidance from them. But the issue that one of the issues they are talking about is the issue of safer supply drugs and how that is actually impacting addictions and behavior of addicts on our streets. Joining me to talk about this is Dr. Mark Greenberg. He's a consulting staff with the Department of Psychiatry, working in addiction medicine at Sunnybrook. Welcome back to the show, Doctor.
19: Oh, thanks, Deb. Thanks for having me back. Glad to be here.
1: I want to talk and do a little bit of an explainer on safer supply. What are we talking about? So what does the medical community, I appreciate not all of it, but what is the protocol? What is happening when we talk about safer supply for addicts?
19: Okay, so the issue of safer supply has evolved over the last number of years as a non peer-reviewed treatment, I'm going to put that in quotation marks, as an alternative for opioid use disorder. The idea being that if we provided clean pharmaceutical grade short acting opioids, and the one in question here is hydromorphone, otherwise known as Dilaudid, which is a very potent opioid that's either given for post-operative pain or people with cancer. The idea being if we give patients have opioid use disorder, hydromorphone, these short-acting opioids that they can take multiple times in the day, will prevent them from seeking street drugs, namely fentanyl, which we know is contaminated with all sorts of benzodiazepines and other toxic substances. And the idea being that this will in itself prevent overdose and death.
1: But doesn't address addiction.
19: Well, this is where, yes. So this is where I come in on this is because I think the term, and I think we discussed this the last time I was on the show, I think the term safer supply is a misnomer. And I shared my views on this back to August with the registrar, the CEO of the College of Physicians and Surgeons of Ontario, Nancy Whitmore. And basically, what we're seeing in clinical practice, and this is just not myself, but this is a large number of doctors who have spent the better parts of their career treating people with opioid use disorder. We're very concerned that the medications that are being dispensed, first of all, they are the amount is huge. Some patients are walking out of pharmacies with 32 8-milligram tablets of hydromorphone. And just to give you an idea, someone with, say, cancer might be given 4 of these a day. Now, what's happening with these short-acting opioids is that they're not being taken by the patients. They're being diverted to the street. They're being sold for cash, which is then used to buy fentanyl, crystal meth, cocaine, and the same toxic drugs that these were meant not to prevent people from buying or to take them away from buying them. This has been validated by the chiefs of police in London, Toronto, and some of the other, and Thunder Bay. I had a clinic in Thunder Bay, and I worked at a clinic in Thunder Bay for 14 years. And the patients were telling me, most recently when I saw them a couple of years ago, that's when I stopped working there, that if most, if not all of these drugs are being turned into the street and they're sold and they go off and buy other drugs. So this has now become a public health issue as well as a criminal issue. So the patients, number one. Number two, there are no peer-reviewed studies or as we call randomized control trials that support just giving short-acting opioids as a treatment to patients with opioid use disorder. The guidelines, I mean, the literature, the evidence-based medicine says that first-line treatment for opioid use disorder is opiate agonist therapy with buprenorphine as first choice, second choice would be methadone, and third choice, sustained release oral morphine, which is a long-acting morphine product. And I stress that because it's not short-acting.
1: So can I stop you there, doctor, just for a minute?
19: Sure.
1: So for those of us who don't know the terms, I'm going to try and put it in what I'm hearing from you, and you can tell me if I'm right or wrong. So some doctors believe that by giving a safer form of what is otherwise considered on the street an illegal drug, maybe legal for some pain management, we're actually putting more drugs on the street. We meaning some doctors, government, however you want to qualify that, putting it on the street, leading to more movement of drugs on the street and not doing anything for treatment, because the pieces that help with treatment that should go along with these drugs aren't necessarily prescribed.
19: You got it.
1: That's Bingo. Close? Okay. All right.
19: Very close. Very, very well said. But I want to stress a couple points to reinforce what you said. So what we have also seen in this scenario is a number of things. First of all, the hydromorphone in question is not reaching the patients or is not being used by the patients who it's prescribed for, therefore giving them more opportunity to buy more toxic drugs. Okay, that's number one. Number two, these drugs are going onto the street, and people who are otherwise opioid naive, meaning they never dabbled with opioids before, and we see this in troubling me is that some of it gets into our teen population,
1: right?
19: Creating another cohort of opioid-dependent patients, of course. And then as the short-acting stuff doesn't work for them anymore or they can't access it, then they start using, in my day was heroin, but now it's fentanyl, which puts them at high risk for overdose and death. But one of the most dangerous things about this option is that many patients now who are stable and have been stable on standard peer-reviewed, evidence-based opioid agonist therapy, namely buprenorphine, methadone, or methadone in concert with sustained-release oral morphine, or just sustained-release oral morphine itself, are stopping those programs because they want to get the short-acting drugs. They stop their methadone or their suboxone, or the buprenorphine, sorry. This creates a condition in the brain that makes them more susceptible to overdose and death, because we know from the literature that patients who are on opioid agonist therapy have a much higher threshold in the cases where they would slip up and use fentanyl. They have a protected, the methadone and the buprenorphine in either case sits on the receptor in the brain and prevents that type of overdose. Now these patients revert to the short-acting drugs. They no longer have the protective effect of methadone or buprenorphine. Then they become tolerant to the hydromorphone to the point where they need something stronger. They go into fentanyl where they started in the first place, and they're at high risk and for overdose and death. And finally, when you're prescribing, our practice is that when we're treating opioid use disorder patients with opioid agonist therapy, we are also offering them ongoing counseling. We are giving them some supports, like finding out what their housing situation is, what their mental health situation is, because there is a huge crossover between patients who present with a primary diagnosis of any substance use disorder and a severe mental health disorder, or a significant mental health disorder, as we call concurrent disorders, and housing issues and social issues. When you're in an opiate agonist therapy, agonist treatment program, we're trying to give the patient all these wraparound modalities,
1: right?
19: As we do in the heart, and that's where the heart hubs came in.
1: So, these
19: patients who are just being given the short acting opioids, they're just being given a prescription and they're sent out the door. So it's really not caught doing what it's intended to do. And I want to reiterate that there is no peer reviewed randomized controlled trials that substantiate this. And in BC, where they were the pioneers of all this, they have now asked the federal government to get them out of the mess that they're in.
1: So Dr. Mark Greenberg, who is working in addiction medicine at Sunnybrook, we really nailed the problem. We didn't get to the solution that the College of Physicians and Surgeons is looking at. So we are going to have you back next week and talk about that.
19: Thank you so much. I'd be happy to do that.
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1: It is that time of the week when Richard Krause stops by to talk all things entertainment and to give us his take on a movie or two. Welcome back. How's your week been, Richard?
34: It's been wild. I've been on the road with John Cleese from Monty Python.
1: Right.
34: And so we've been having an incredible time. He's 87 years old. He gets up in front of, we've been playing to like 2,000 people a night. He gets up in front of that audience and you can see him come alive and tell stories. He is as sharp as a tack and as hilarious as he's ever been. I don't think I've ever laughed as much as I have in this past week.
1: Well, we will maybe set some time aside next Friday to talk a little bit more about your travels. All right. I can't believe I'm saying this, but new Beatles music?
34: Well, I don't think at this point that we can ever say that there's any such thing as a last Beatles song, a final Beatles song, because they just keep coming up with a little bit of tape that they find here and there or whatever it is. So now the new thing is an unfinished acoustic track called Little Girl, and it was part of the Rubber Soul Sessions and will be released as part of the Rubber Soul Deluxe Edition. It is a song that had been unheard, and I think, you know, when you hear it, you might know why. Recorded by John Lennon around 1965. And, you know, Rubber Soul was recorded in about 4 weeks, and it really was the album that kind of pointed the way to the direction that the Beatles were going. This song, Little Girl, I think is probably wasn't included for very obvious reasons. I mean, it is a song that is unfinished, for one thing. The lyrics are a series of la-la-la-la-las, mostly just placeholders for lyrics that he would write later, probably. But it doesn't really add to the legend of John Lennon or the Beatles much more, except to say that, you know, all of a sudden this 60-some-odd-year-old bit of audio is finally being heard again after being unheard for six decades. So a lot of Beatles fans out there will be rushing to pick this up, I'm sure.
1: So imagine you find out, you know, you're adopted. You find out your biological dad is a famous rock star.
34: It is kind of crazy. So this is the story of a guy called Michael Gosling. He's in his late 50s. He lives in St. Louis. And he was placed as an infant in a closed adoption through the Catholic Charities. And he always knew that he was, you know, raised, adopted by Paul and Kay Gosling. And he says they gave him a happy childhood. As it turns out, his biological parents were both 14 years old. They were middle school sweethearts in Missouri. When Michael was conceived, they were pressured into giving up the baby, which they did. And, you know, years go by, decades fly by. And about 15 years ago, Michael Gosling was about to become a father, and he registered with 23andMe to check for any inherited medical issues that there might be. The results were normal, and he left the profile active. 10 years later, the younger son, McDonald's younger son, Dylan, took a 23andMe test, and within 36 hours, it flagged a half-brother, which is Michael Gosling of St. Louis. So that's Michael McDonald of the Doobie Brothers and of solo fame. He, his son, took this test, and all of a sudden, it turns up Michael Gosling, this 59-year-old from St. Louis. And it turns out that it's legit. Michael McDonald, the famous singer, is this guy's father. And he said, you know, it's funny because they kind of look alike. And if you hear the son speak, he kind of sounds like Michael McDonald, even, who has that very distinctive voice. So it's just kind of a cool story that all of a sudden Michael McDonald, age 74, finally meets his youngest son.
1: Yeah, it's amazing. And he said he was going to be on tour in the neighborhood. Imagine, oh, my dad's coming to town to play.
34: Yeah.
1: All right, so you got an interesting story of an actress, and I don't think this is the first time or the first person who's done that, who has chastised some friends for what they do while she's performing.
34: Yeah, so Gillian Anderson of The X-Files and The Crown and many other things is on Broadway right now in Who's Afraid of Virginia Woolf. And she has asked these longtime fans, and she says she's known them for about 20 years, but they were obsessive fans. And they're, you know, always at the stage door, or they would, you know, make themselves known. And they've been buying front row seats. And this is something that Gillian Anderson finds very distracting. And she said online, you guys cannot sit in the front row. It's too distracting. You can't come 20 times in a row and sit in the front row. It will drive me mad. So the fans have apologized. Gillian Anderson took a fair amount of heat online. People thought that it was a little unkind to talk to her fans that way. But I can imagine, you know, if you have the same people in the front row, Chrissy Hynde of The Pretenders has asked that her most vibrant fans don't buy the front row seats. Don't sit in the seats. She says, give everyone a chance to get up close and personal with me, not just you, because you have the money for the seats. So it's just kind of a funny story. Gillian Anderson, you know, is distracted by these fans in the front row.
1: All right, let's save a little extra time here for movies, because there's one I really want to get to, but I do want to ask you about The Social Reckoning before we get there.
34: Yeah, The Social Reckoning is a new legal thriller. Mikey Madsen, a Madison, won an Academy Award last year for her work. And in Nora, she's the star. She plays essentially the Facebook whistleblower that led to the Facebook files being released, which revealed that Facebook knew all about the addictive quality of Facebook and Instagram. They knew that there was misinformation, and they chose to do nothing about it. So that's where all of that information came from, and that's what this movie is about. It's an investigative journalism movie. And it was written and directed and produced by Aaron Sorkin. We all know him from The West Wing and lots of other things. But he directed it, and it feels like a television show. And it also, to me, didn't tell me anything that I didn't already know about Facebook. Facebook manipulates me? Of course it does. It's social media, and you have to be aware of that going in, or it can lead to problems. So the movie didn't really work for me. I gave it 2.5 stars out of 5 simply because it didn't tell me anything that I didn't already know.
1: And it's already in theaters, right?
34: It is in theaters, yeah.
1: Yeah, okay. All right, this is the one I wanted to make sure we didn't run out of time for. Terry Fox. You know, my kids know who Terry Fox is, even though he had passed away long, long, long before they were ever born. You call it a movie, I guess? Is it a full movie?
34: It's a documentary, yeah. Okay. It's a feature-length documentary. It will be in theaters. It's getting a national Canadian release, which is very unusual for a documentary, but in this case, very much worth it. So we all know the story of Terry Fox in the 1980 run across Canada to raise money for cancer research. The Marathon of Hope continues to this day. But we know the story of Terry Fox. We know that he was unable to complete the run because his cancer came back. But what they found here is about 100 hours of newly uncovered film that was shot during the Marathon of Hope or left over from another documentary called Terry Fox, I Had a Dream from 1981, but it's never been seen. A lot of this footage, and it is Terry Fox in the van, Terry Fox talking very candidly to his brother Daryl. It is the most intimate portrait of Terry Fox that we're likely ever to get. And as I said, we know this story. We know it very well. But this footage, even though we know how the story ends, it still packs an emotional wallop. This is the story of a Canadian hero. It is the story of Canada at a time when we could all rally behind one person, i.e. Terry Fox, and we were united. And we were united around this young man. And it's, I think, a timely message right now that we are so fractured and we're so cynical about things. And when you look back here, you see a firsthand look at what Canadian unity and heroism can look like. It's called Run, Terry, Run. It's 4 out of 5 stars, and it's in theaters right now.
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18: From the National Newsroom of the Canadian Press, I'm David Augustine. The RCMP says a Canadian was arrested this week by the FBI in connection with a hacking attack that breached the Bureau's jobs portal and obtained sensitive personal data on nearly all FBI employees.
19: FBI Director Kash Patel confirmed the arrest on Friday, saying it happened earlier this week and is related to the Shiny Hunters attack on FBIjobs.gov. The identity of the person arrested and possible charges weren't immediately clear, and RCMP spokesperson confirmed the Mounties are aware of the arrest of a Canadian in connection with the Shiny Hunters attack, but would say nothing else. Shiny Hunters claimed responsibility for the hack in retaliation for a May FBI advisory, describing it as a cyber criminal group, and experts warn the breach could expose agents and their families to extortion and harassment. Lisa Laporte, The Canadian Press.
18: Quebec Premier-designate Paul St-Pierre Plamondon has asked his team to stay mobilized as the party is set to form a minority government. St-Pierre Plamondon and his fellow elected members of the Parti Québécois will be sworn in on October 15th, and his cabinet will be announced on October 21st. The PQ leader says he plans to take a collaborative approach to governing. The average length of a minority government is between 18 and 24 months. Pierre Poilievre is calling on Ottawa to sue Stelco's owner as early as Monday, part of a 5-point plan aimed at protecting Canada's struggling steel industry. This comes as the American-owned steelmaker began laying off workers at its Ontario plant this week. Poilievre says Cleveland-Cliffs made binding commitments when it acquired Stelco and should be held legally accountable.
20: When Cleveland-Cliffs bought Stelco, it made a binding 5-year commitment to maintain unionized employment and retain the vast majority of non-unionized jobs. The Liberals approved the takeover on those terms. The minister is threatening to sue, but she made the exact same threat to Stellantis a year ago, and she has not followed through on that threat.
18: Poilievre urged Carney to get back to the negotiating table, pointing to Cleveland-Cliffs CEO, saying laid-off Stelco workers could be recalled if Canada and the U.S. reach a trade deal. Another whale shipped out of Marineland has died at the Shedd Aquarium in Chicago. The aquarium says Caspian, a 27-year-old female beluga, died on Wednesday despite efforts to save her. It's the sixth animal from the closed Niagara Falls, Ontario theme park to die after a massive relocation of whales and dolphins over the summer. And in entertainment, the swift rise of the group Cat's Eye is examined in a new documentary set for streaming on Disney+. Nobody knows you're out of control, but I see a side beat. Cat's Eye Wild Heart focuses on the girl group that officially debuted in June of 2024. Now, they were created by the Hybe Corporation and Geffen Records in a TV competition process that was documented on the Netflix series Popstar Academy, Cat's Eye. Cat's Eye Wild Heart starts streaming next Friday. This is the Canadian Press.
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3: I used to work in Tucson, Arizona. I was in music radio at the time, but I got to know the guy who at the time was the traffic guy. Alan Kaith is his name. He now does a talk show at 10:30, The Voice in Tucson, Arizona. And he had me on his show yesterday to talk about the situation between Canada and the USA. And here's some of how it went.
4: Live from Toronto, Canada, Jerry Agar. Jerry, how are you?
3: I'm well. Thanks for having me.
4: My pleasure. I'd love to see you again, but you never come down to the lower 48 unless you're going straight to see your son in Texas. So
3: yeah, let's blame it on me. Like, you ever come to Toronto?
4: Why would I want to come there with all the problems, Jerry?
3: That's, a lot of Canadians are saying the same thing. Why would I go to the United States with all the problems? It's actually hurt tourism.
4: It has hurt us. The blame is for both of us, I believe. What did we do to make each other mad?
3: You started it, I would say.
4: Yeah.
3: Listen, I started my talk radio career after you and I worked together in Tucson, where I worked in music radio. But I started my talk radio career in the United States, in Raleigh. I then went to Kansas City. Then I went to Chicago and New York. And now I'm in Toronto. And so this is not like I'm going to come along here as, and I am Canadian, loved being in the United States all those years. I'm not an anti-American person. But this all got started with Donald Trump. First of all, it was this foolish schoolyard stuff of Canada being the 21st,
4: or the 51st, yeah.
3: You know, the 51st state, and then calling the prime minister, who at the time was Justin Trudeau, Governor Trudeau. Look, if there was anybody who wasn't a fan of Justin Trudeau, it was me, but that was still childish on the part of Donald Trump. And then he started talking about taking over countries, including Canada. And then from that kind of petulance, he went to actual tariffs on Canada. It was compounded then by counter tariffs. I think tariffs are economically stupid and counter tariffs are no better. So now it is both of us. But Donald Trump started this and he needs to back off.
4: Well, Jerry, I'm not sure that even if he did back off that your guy, Mark Carney, would follow suit. Do you think he would?
3: Yes. Well, he'd have to.
4: Why would he have to? I don't see why he'd have to do that.
3: Because tariffs are a bad idea.
4: Yeah,
3: and
4: they are.
3: What would he build on if he said, I'm going to keep the tariffs on the United States? What possible good would that do anybody?
4: My response to you is that even though Donald Trump started this, it takes two to tango. I'm not defending our president. I'm also not saying that your guy is right either. But I just wonder if there is a way to find some compromise where we are not looking at you tariffing your energy to us and we're not tariffing, you know, other things to you guys. It seems silly, and I know you agree with me, but there's no one that's blinking, and it seems to me, and I'm sitting in the cheap seats, Jerry, it seems to me like you guys have picked a fight with someone who's a bully, but you're trying to fight back, and I'm not sure how successful you're being with that.
3: All right, let me give you an example of capitulation on the part of Canada and what good it did, okay?
4: All right.
3: And I'm not a supporter of Mark Carney, all right? But It was on something called the Gordie Howe Bridge. Now, this was a bridge that was many, many, many years in the making for commerce going between Canada and the United States, which is massive. So many years ago, an agreement was made between Michigan and Canada. Canada paid for that bridge 100%. And then the idea was to toll the bridge, get the money back. And once the money was back to Canada for having built the bridge, then there would be a split of the tolls. Weeks before the bridge was supposed to open, Donald Trump started telling lies about it. He said no American steel was used. Not true. No American steel workers were used. Not true. And that deal is not good enough. And so he wouldn't allow the opening of the bridge against the wishes of the governor of Michigan and the people of Canada and common sense. Okay. Gosh, what a coincidence, Big Al, that the president made that decision about a week after he met with the family that owns the private bridge and they gave him $1 million. Okay, that's what happened, Al. And then the prime minister of Canada capitulated and gave some of the tolls immediately to the United States. Then, and this is my anti-Carney part of this thing, lied to Canadians about it until he couldn't get away with it. And we realized he'd shafted us. Okay, the bridge is open. It's operating. There's a split on the tolls. But what did we get back from the United States for giving Trump a deal that was never in the contract in the first place? Absolutely nothing.
4: So you do not collect any tolls on that bridge, or it's just split?
3: Both are collecting. Both are collecting tolls. Okay.
4: I think that Carney has turned that economy, through the help of the U.S., into probably one of the worst economies in the seven big countries in the world.
3: Well, yes, our economy is not in good shape. In fact, I had someone on my show this morning talking about the fact that we're probably going to lose 87,000 jobs because of the tariffs. Now, let me put that in perspective for Americans. Your country is 8.5 times the size of Canada. That means, think about, the tariffs are going to cost us 750,000 jobs. If that's the case in America, how do you feel about that?
4: Of course. Well, no one wants to see job one go away, but that's a lot of jobs, Jerry.
3: And that's a lot of jobs because we've got a couple of leaders who are sniping at one another.
4: Right.
3: But okay, but why did he suddenly decide to attack the best neighbor that America has ever had?
4: You're a great neighbor, but he felt that he's getting a raw deal economically from you guys, is what I think he probably is believing.
3: Well, but that's not true. He started by saying that we have to do something about Canada because Canada has treated us so badly. We have such a trade imbalance with Canada.
4: Which is true, even though you think it's irrelevant.
3: Well, do you want to know why it's irrelevant?
4: Yeah.
3: Everybody has a trade imbalance somewhere. How's your trade imbalance with the grocery store, Al? Have they ever bought anything from you? That doesn't mean it's an unfair relationship.
4: It seems like we're your biggest client. And even though we're treating you not as good as we should, your guy seems to try to do things that are really not helping it either. That's just my thought on this.
3: Okay, well, we are also your biggest trading partner.
4: I agree with you.
3: Your best trading partner.
4: Yeah.
3: So these are two nations that for all of this time have gotten along. We didn't even really think about the aspects of trade between the countries unless you happen to be involved in one of the businesses that was trading back and forth or just one way. Either way, your Canadian company selling into the United States or a U.S. company selling into Canada. And by the way, if you think that there's some sort of trade imbalance, you should come to Toronto and drive down the street, Al, and I will say, oh, look, there's McDonald's. Oh, look, there's Burger King. Oh, look, it's just block after block after block. We are dominated by American business. How's that unfair?
4: That is not unfair. We are buying your steel and buying your shale oil and your energy, and you are putting our businesses in Canada.
3: If I sound angry and
4: you are a little bit, you're a little touchy on this.
3: Here's why, Al, because I love the United States. I lived there for many years. I have three children who live in the United States and do business in the United States. It hurts me that I'm surrounded now by so many Canadians who hate the U.S. in the way they didn't until Donald Trump started doing what he's doing. This is like two members of my family are fighting, and like one of my sons hates the other one or something. It hurts me, Al. That's why. And there's no need for this, and only one person is totally responsible for it. We are making bad reactions.
4: Exactly.
3: Several of the provinces, for instance, have banned American alcohol. I can't buy bourbon here in Toronto. That really ticks me off, Al, because I want my bourbon. But Donald Trump got this rolling, and I wish he'd just stop. And I never thought I would say this, because, like I said, I would have voted for him. And if I were in the United States, I'd be a Republican. There's no question about that. I'm a conservative here in Canada, but I hope he loses big on November 3rd just to smack him on the side of the head.
4: I don't think there's any argument that Donald Trump started this. I just think that the response has not been great. I'm not sure what you guys can really do other than just threaten things, which I don't think is going to go your way.
3: No, we can't threaten because we're not big enough really to threaten, but can we completely capitulate, give Donald Trump whatever he wants? You used the word, not me. He's a bully.
4: I can't disagree, especially in this scenario here. Like it or not, I don't know what you guys are going to do. I mean, Carney is going to look for other trading partners, and that's making it worse here for Trump to try to figure out a way to get back with you guys.
3: Well, he started threatening because Carney was talking to the EU,
4: right.
3: And so he's threatening Canada. But if you don't want to deal with Canada, what's Canada supposed to do? We're not going to go back to hunter-gatherer or subsistence farming. I mean, we need other trade partners.
4: You'll have to cut a deal with them.
3: Okay, that is only part of the half hour I spent on an Arizona radio station yesterday on a show called The Real Deal with Alan Kafe, 10:30 The Voice in Tucson, Arizona. So hope you got something out of that. Thanks for listening.
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3: As I hope you know, I do a show on Saturday evenings at 7 here on News Talk 1010 with my son, who is a restaurateur, bartender, and whatever else he is, chef. And we call it Flavor Files, and we talk about food and drink and culture, etc. And we're doing a baking show this week. We haven't done baking in a year. We've pretty much done the show for a year now. I think it's episode 51 tomorrow night at 7. We have Jen Hudson, who is one of the contestants on the Great Canadian Baking Show, on with us tomorrow night as well. But one of the things that Tanner is doing when it comes to baking on the show tomorrow night is he's talking about what you should cook at home from scratch, what you should maybe buy the box mix for, and what you should just not try to make at home at all. Just buy it. And here's how part of that conversation went.
33: Biscuits are not difficult, but for some reason, people think that they're difficult. You get this outsized credit for how hard they are to make. You can literally do this in almost no time, put out some softened butter and look like a hero. Make your biscuits from scratch.
3: Do you do, and this is a Southern thing as opposed to a Canadian thing, do you do biscuits and gravy?
33: Okay, so maybe I shouldn't say this because I'm based in Texas. I don't really like biscuits.
3: You don't like gravy.
33: Gravy's fine on mashed potatoes.
3: Yeah.
33: But biscuits and gravy is flour and water baked in the oven, topped with flour and water cooked on the stove. It's not that good of a food. I don't get it.
3: Here's the thing. Maybe you don't realize this, but if you're in the South, like if you're staying in one of those motels that offers a breakfast, if you do that here or in northern states, what's the breakfast going to be? Maybe there'll be bagels and muffins and eggs and sausage. And sometimes it's just bagels and muffins. But if there's hot food, there'll be eggs and sausage and bacon. But if you're in the South, there will be biscuits and there will be a pot of gravy, sausage gravy, that you spoon over the biscuits, and that's sausage and biscuits. It's biscuits and gravy, okay? And it will be there. It is super popular. And there's Tanner trying to run a restaurant in the South saying he doesn't like biscuits and gravy. And it made me wonder what kinds of foods are really, really popular and yet you don't like it. And I got to tell you, you know, I've been thinking about this because I was going to talk about it on the show, and I'm still stunned by the first answer that came in. Aren't you, Christina? Are you not stunned by this first answer that just got texted in?
0: Especially because I love it. I am absolutely baffled.
3: 416-872-1010 for calls and texts. What real popular food don't you like? And this answer was corn on the cob. Who doesn't like corn on the cob? Extra cob for me, I guess. Somebody else wrote in, I don't like liver. Well, you're not alone on that. I mean, it is popular, but you're not alone on that. And Rocky, who wrote that, said he also doesn't like rabbit. Okay. Mark Tang. Mark does Tang Taste Toronto. He visits restaurants, etc. He's a foodie on Instagram. So is there

0: actually, I get it. The texture of eggplants, not everybody likes. Yeah. I love eggplant parm, but I understand.
1: Okay. Somebody writes in, and this is not surprising. I don't like oysters. Yeah, I get that. Oysters are phenomenally popular with people who like them. But a lot of people just look at it and go, I don't think so. I remember once my daughter, the younger one, she does not like oysters. And we were at some kind of event, and Michael Smith, a Canadian chef, you know who I'm talking about? He was there, and he's from the East Coast, and he was representing PEI Oysters or New Brunswick, I don't know, one of the provinces. And he was there representing it, and we went by, and I recognized him, and I said hi, and I complimented his TV shows, etc. And he said, well, try these. And my daughter was standing back, and he goes, no, you got to try this. And she said, I'm sorry, I just don't like oysters. And he said, well, that's because you haven't had good PEI oysters or something like that. He's like 7 feet tall. He's looming over top of her. And so she reluctantly, she picked up an oyster and took it. And she was like, it's just the most horrible reaction. So that's it. Birthday cake, somebody writes in. Don't like birthday cake. All right. Coleslaw. Don't like coleslaw. Okay, that's interesting. Wet, messy chicken wings. A person writes in, I like them with the dipping on the side to keep it crisp. Okay, I get that. Here's, in the spirit of Thanksgiving, I really don't like or care for turkey. It's slightly too gamey for me. Chicken for Thanksgiving. Yeah, well, I can understand that. I think that John Moore said at the end of his show this morning that he doesn't really like turkey. Okay. Oh, Christina, we found a soulmate, okay? Christina, what don't you like? What's the food you won't eat that's popular?
0: I don't eat fish. Any type of fish.
1: Any?
0: Any type.
1: Seafood?
0: No.
1: Because we got a text message here. Hate fish, seafood, etc. If it lives in the water, I don't want it.
0: Are you sure that wasn't me texting in? I'm joking.
1: Because I didn't ask you earlier, so you texted. Yeah. If somebody else writes in, can somebody please ban kale? I'm with you on that one. Okay. Somebody else writes in, I don't like pancakes. Hey, you found a kind of a soulmate there, maybe, Mark. You could go to brunch with this person and no pancakes, no French toast.
2: I like pancakes though.
1: You do? All right. Pumpkin pie? Somebody doesn't like pumpkin pie? Someone else writes in, they don't like olives. I don't like olives either, but I love olive oil and using it. Here's Matthew.
3: Hey, Jerry. I just want to correct that previous statement you made that some people like oysters.
1: Yeah.
3: Nobody likes oysters. What they like is hot sauce, horseradish, lemon, and a little sticky salt. Okay?
1: Okay. You know what that's like, Matthew? That's like nobody really likes escargot, but they like the garlic butter and bread.
3: Exactly.
1: Well, what don't you like?
3: I'm on a similar line of this eggplant thing. Like my wife is Greek.
1: Yeah.
3: And she makes moussaka.
1: Okay.
3: I can't stand moussaka. I don't like the flavor. I don't like the consistency. I don't like its looks. I come home late those nights.
1: Does she know this?
3: Oh yeah, she knows it. But what does that matter? If everybody else likes it and I don't like it, it's tough for me.
1: Yeah. Well, as long as they're not trying to force you to eat it.
3: No, that doesn't happen. And there's a few Greek dishes that I like that she doesn't like that her mother used to make for me.
1: Oh, why can't you be more like your mother?
3: Okay. you know what? Be careful what you wish for.
1: Thanks very much for your call. Here is Joe.
4: Hey, good morning, Jerry. I just want to say thank you for that 10-minute clip. I'm going to try to find it, your whole half-hour interview. But I'm very proud of you, and thank you for sticking up for us.
1: Okay.
4: But eggs. Eggs, I can't eat eggs or ketchup. But,
1: wait a minute. Are you allergic to eggs, or you just don't?
4: No, I cook with them. Like, if I have veal, I bread veal. I cook with them. I know if it's in a cake. But, I mean, I can make a fantastic omelet. I can cook them. I don't even like when I crack the egg and the yolk gets on me and I
1: okay. Well, if it gets on you, you're doing it wrong. But

0: that so you're okay with eggs cooked in a cake or something. You just don't like eggs by themselves.
1: Because I know, right? Even like the French toast. Like, my mom used to make me French toast when I was a kid, and I knew it was egg. But you know that you don't take that white, like, gross schmegma stuff, whatever.
0: It's called the white.
1: You know, there's that white, like, there's like a little bit white floaty stuff in it, and then I could see that on the bread, and
0: all
1: I don't
0: right.
1: know what happened, but it's just no eggs for me at all, man. I hate them. Hey, have a great weekend. Happy Thanksgiving to you.
0: Yeah, same to you. He was referencing a conversation I had with the radio station in Tucson, Arizona. You can hear the 10-minute part that I played where I defended Canada in Tucson, Arizona on our podcast, the Jerry Yagar podcast. As far as the whole interview, I don't know. I can't speak for the radio station in Arizona.
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0: Thanks for being along. So just recently, the Canadian Food Innovation Network announced the winners of their second annual Food Tech Frontier Awards. They recognize Canadian food tech companies doing what they call strengthening supply chains at home and abroad. And one of the winners is an Oakville-based company, Gastronomous Technologies, and they develop an AI-powered automated grill designed for commercial kitchens. We're seeing robots coming into the kitchens. So two people joining me on this, my son Tanner, who you would know from Flavor Files and occasionally here on the show. He's a chef and an entrepreneur and restaurateur, and he has also done some work before he opened his restaurant with a company that was developing these kinds of things. And then the chief innovation officer at Gastronomous Technologies, Andy Skrepnik. Good morning to both of you. Andy, thanks for doing this. And is it fair to say you're in the robot area?
23: Absolutely, Jerry. We're in the automation area. Yeah, so making things more consistent and easier for people every day.
0: Well, Tanner, some years ago when you worked on this, I don't think it really came to fruition. It wasn't your project, but you were working on it. Do you think that this is inevitable?
24: Yeah, this is definitely inevitable. I mean, when I was working on this more than 10 years ago, we knew it was inevitable because one of the things that it can do is people talk about having the robots and can they do it? But another thing they can do is they can do it all day long, every day. And one of the best things about it is it can sort of try to cure the food desert problem where there's not fresh, healthy, affordable food available 24 hours a day for people who have unique schedules, like cooks. We're famous for eating pizza late at night because that's our only option. And alternatives like robots that can make healthy, fresh meals are
0: okay. Andy, do you agree with him?
24: Great.
23: Absolutely. Absolutely. I think consistency is one of the number one drivers. There's such a high turnover in QSRs. When you train somebody on how to cook a burger properly, I'll guarantee you every operator is going to cook it a little bit differently. They're going to flip it a little bit differently, where a solution like ours takes all the guesswork out.
0: All right. Somebody wrote in and said they would prefer the robot because it won't get a hair in the food. But I thought, Andy, that actually a lot of people would react against this. They want human beings to have jobs.
23: Well, here's the thing, Jerry. We're not eliminating a job, but we're making it easier for any operator to come along, load the proteins onto our machine, and then the vision system takes over. So basically, it's just taking the guesswork out and making the life a lot easier for that operator, and it gives them more time to interact with the customers.
0: Go ahead, Tanner.
24: Well, so one of the questions, you know, I would have is people say, oh, the robots are going to take the jobs, this is going to happen. But, you know, one of the things you're also seeing is lots of restaurants are closing down as the cost of everything gets higher, things are difficult to do. I mean, I think you're going to see sort of like this bifurcation of QSR restaurants are going to get more robotic and other restaurants are going to lean into the human element, and you're going to have people choosing which they want to see.
0: You think so, Andy?
23: Absolutely. So the robots are definitely going to make it easier, and you're not relying on that one trained person to be there 100% of the time. If they phone in sick, you're not in trouble because anyone can run an automated machine. So people are going to still want the human interaction, but they're also going to have the human interaction with a perfectly cooked product with our solution.
0: Okay, but you're not doing robotic wait staff. You're doing robotic kitchen staff.
23: We're doing the cooking.
0: Okay, somebody writes in, a text message, Andy. In what world are they not eliminating jobs?
23: So right now, the operator still has to load the proteins, okay?
0: Yeah.
23: And we take care of it from when it's loaded. The vision system basically identifies if it's a chicken or beef patty, the size of the beef patty, and then it cooks it for the appropriate time and flips it exactly at the same spot. And it's ejected off for the operator to do the finishing portion. We're not completing the whole burger. We're just cooking the patty or the protein.
0: This sounds like the way Burger King or McDonald's do fries.
23: Similar, but this is just... So, basically... The next step is looking at the automating of assembling that patty after we do the cooking on it. But right now, our machine is doing perfectly cooked protein every time to the same recipe at every store. So from one, if you have a chain, like we're deploying in the U.S. To a multi-brand chain, every protein in every store, like McDonald's and the fries, it's all cooked identically.
0: All right. I'm talking to Andy Skrupnik. He's the Chief Innovation Officer at Gastronomous Technologies, and they are bringing this kind of robotic cooking, AI-powered automated grill design to the world, and they are here in Oakville. And also my son Tanner, who's a chef and restaurateur, is with us. Tanner, a part of the attraction has to be I can hire fewer people. I mean, I have a hard time thinking, although a lot of technology will maybe replace some people in some areas and then create opportunities in other areas. Is that true, do you think?
24: Yeah, I mean, that's absolutely going to happen. You know, saying that there's an operator who's still using this is, yes, it's true, but that's only because they haven't gotten all the way yet. You know, this is one of those risks with technology, and that's what people are going to have to decide for themselves is, there's a reason you don't see these companies advertising robots cooking their food. They advertise smiling faces at the door. And because they know people are worried about this because it is going to have an impact on it. But ultimately, what's going to happen is some chains are going to decide they want to go robots. Some chains are going to decide they want to go people. And are the more people-oriented places, like a Chick-fil-A, going to stay successful as people and processes get expensive, or will Chick-fil-A see its sales fall because somebody automates all the chicken and they can sell it for 30% less? And what will the public choose? We don't know yet.
0: Well, Andy, I would think that a great section of the public would choose price.
23: Absolutely. And one of the things just to mention for a company like Chick-fil-A, we're developing solutions that actually help the cooks do their manual cooking, which will, you know, we're shining lights on certain proteins that need to be removed from certain cooking appliances at certain times. So we're giving AI assistance to the, so like a co-pilot for the actual humans as well.
0: All right.
23: Which lowers the price and it makes it more consistent.
0: Well, price is absolutely a problem for people at the grocery store, at restaurants. And people make different choices too, because I might make a choice that I'm going to a restaurant, Andy, that you've helped automate, because I just want something quick, cheap, like the quick service restaurants have. That's why you guys keep saying QSR, have always promised, like McDonald's and Burger King, etc. And another time I might, no, it's our anniversary. We want to sit down. We want to be served and cooked and all by people. So we make different choices on different days. But Andy, how could somebody get more information if they're interested in this on what you're doing?
23: So they can absolutely, they can look at the Seethan website as well to see with all the other companies that are working on the automation. But our website is www.gastronomous.ca. And there's a lot of information there on the grill and what we're doing. And we're always looking for talented people to help out too. We're growing rapidly. And we're always on the hunt for that new talent.
0: Gastronomous. I think you made that word up, but I think you can figure out how to spell it. Gastronomous Technologies, Andy Skrepnik, Chief Innovation Officer at the company. Thanks very much for taking your time here.
23: Yeah, well, I'd like to say a special thanks to CFIN for recognizing us and all the hard work that our team has done as well.
0: That's the Canadian Food Innovation Network, which honored Gastronomous with a Food Tech Frontier Award. Thanks, Andy. Thanks, Tanner. Tanner and I will talk to you about baking, primarily, on Flavor Files tomorrow at 7 in the evening.
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6: It's game time. Touchdowns and fumbles with Bob Reed, principal at Broadway Strategies. Good morning, Bob.
7: Hey, Jerry.
6: Question today was, the Ford government has confirmed that removal of the Bloor West bike lanes will begin Tuesday. That's ahead of this month's municipal election, where the lanes are a key issue for both of the leading candidates for mayor. So we asked, is this Doug Ford sending a signal to Toronto voters, possibly trying to give a boost to Brad Bradford, who supports removing the bike lanes? If that's what you think, give it a touchdown. Or just a coincidence, did the contracts get signed and the work scheduled without any regard for the election date and potential impact, not really thinking about it? If you think the work should have been delayed, steer clear of the vote, give it a fumble. Again, that was at newstalk1010.com. But the votes are in, Bob, and different than I had expected. It's pretty solid. 85% said touchdown.
8: Touchdown!
7: That might reflect 85% of our listeners saying, get the damn bike lanes out already.
6: So, okay.
7: I don't know. It was a pretty speculative question, I got to admit. And I'm afraid my analysis will be similarly so. Speculative because we really don't know what lay behind the timing on all of this. It was back in September that a judge ruled that the bike lane removal was not, as had been challenged in court, unconstitutional. So Ford's plan to take them out could go ahead. So was this just how the timing worked out in terms of getting the contracts in place and the workers ready to go? Maybe. But having worked in the premier's office, Jerry, albeit some time ago, I can tell you one thing for sure. Utter coincidences are very rare. Even if the Ministry of Transportation staff just went about their work and got the job lined up and it happened to be ready to go 2 weeks before the Toronto election, that could get stopped real fast if that was the political will of the government. Or on the flip side, if, say, the premier absolutely wanted the job to begin before we go to the polls, you can bet the farm that that's what would transpire. So while we can't for sure know exactly what the chain of events was, we can be pretty sure that it was either directly by design or at least consciously allowed to unfold on the timeline starting next Tuesday. So I do think this was a deliberate strategy. I don't think anybody was asleep at the switch on this. And, oh, gee, how about that? It's going to be before the election. I think Doug Ford does want to press on a hot button issue with this vote coming, even though regardless of who wins, the removal is going to be a done deal because Ford's got the power to do it and has already said that's what's going to happen. But on that score of this being not an accident, this being deliberate, and this being used to send a signal, send a message, I'm going to go with a touchdown.
6: Tim Hudak said never discount government being dumb. But
7: he's not wrong.
6: Okay. You want to also talk about Alexander dropping out.
7: Well, yeah. I mean, Matt Gurney at the Toronto Star had an excellent column this week that said everything I had said at my own kitchen table about Chris Alexander's bid for mayor. Basically, what the hell is that all about? Gurney wrote, what was he thinking? He knew this was going to end with him throwing in the towel late in the race, having accomplished little to nothing beyond wasting his time and energy and potentially torpedoing the chances of the only guy who had a real chance to defeat the incumbent. He knew that, right? If he didn't then, he's figured it out now. That's what Matt Gurney wrote. And Chris Alexander made it official Tuesday morning right before advance polls opened. So he talked about that. And he also said he's not endorsing either Chow or Bradford. Here he is.
9: There's no deal to be made with those two front runners. I'm not endorsing anyone. And I'm encouraging everyone in Toronto to come out and vote. Vote for the candidate you think has the right ideas to carry the city forward. I personally thought and think our city needs a new mayor. I will be voting accordingly. But we made our decision to announce this morning so that we would reach our supporters in advance of the polls that have been opened today.
7: Okay, a couple things here. He says he's not endorsing anyone, but he thinks the city needs a new mayor, and so he'll be voting accordingly.
6: Well, maybe he's voting for Braden Chow.
7: Yeah. Yeah, exactly. You don't need a decoder ring to decipher that.
6: Okay.
7: One. And he also said he announced his withdrawal before people were starting to vote, but he did it right before the advance polls opened, like within hours at the most. So some people, you can bet, weren't aware that he dropped out and maybe voted for him. Plus, his name's going to stay on the ballot anyway because he withdrew so late in the game. So I think the whole thing was a mess. I thought his communications were pretty poor all the way through, and especially at the end. So fumble.
6: Report came out that there was American involvement in the Alberta referendum, and you want to talk about the Prime Minister's response.
7: Yeah, because I think it's pretty fascinating and pretty telling how muted it's been. This was a blockbuster story in the Globe and Mail, and of course, questions came up in question period. They were sent to Canada's Public Safety Minister. He twice referred reporters to CSIS, on this, the Canadian Security Intelligence Service. And he said, what I will say in general terms is, as electoral events take place, we expect them to be governed in democratic principles where foreign interference does not occur. We expect that. Prime Minister's office said something similar, that, you know, anytime Canadians go to the polls federally or provincially, we engage with authorities to ensure the security of the vote, all of that stuff. It reminds me of the old school Batman, Adam West, right? Nothing to see here. Back to your lives, citizens. I think it was deliberately low-key, deliberately boring, because they didn't want to open up any more, you know, bumpy waters with the U.S. right now. They've let the editorials do that for them, which is what's happening. So I thought it was highly strategic and actually the right way to play it. So touchdown on that one.
6: Touchdown! I love that. I'm going to start using it a little more. That's touchdowns and fumbles for this week. Thank you, citizens. Bob, have a good Thanksgiving weekend. We'll talk next week.
7: All right, Jerry, same to you.
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11: If the entire world shows up here and looks at our brochure of things we want to build and goes, great, we're in.
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11: Here's one. 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
10: And there's another. Add yours.
11: 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This is a proven thing.
10: 416-872-1010.
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19: 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Here's the keys, joint.
20: Yo, I'm not driving. 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
28: From the National Newsroom of the Canadian Press, I'm David Augustine. Canada has signed a joint statement in support of the International Criminal Court after the United States moved to sanction the organization. The statement says the signatories strongly disagree with the sanctions and reaffirm their continued and unwavering support for the court. Here's Canadian Press reporter Lisa Laporte.
29: Canada issued the statement jointly with Denmark, Germany, France, Italy, Japan, the Netherlands, and the UK. The sanctions cut the court off from U.S.-based financial services, technology companies, and American currency. It's part of a campaign to dismantle the tribunal over investigations into the U.S. and its allies, including Israel.
28: The sanctions were announced after the Nobel Peace Prize was awarded to South African jurist Navi Pillay. Pillay chaired a commission that concluded last year that Israel was responsible for a genocide with a specific intent to destroy Palestinians in the Gaza Strip. U.S. authorities say the suspect arrested in connection with the Tumbler Ridge, B.C. mass shooting was not particularly surprised when FBI agents showed up at their Washington apartment. James Bryant is now facing charges of conspiracy to murder in a foreign country after investigators say they discussed plans for a mass shooting with Jesse Van Rensselaer for months before the February 10th shooting that killed 8 victims. FBI Special Agent W. Mike Harrington says investigators had interviewed Bryant within days after the attack, but arrests can take place even years after an interview with a suspect since there was a large amount of social media conversations to go through in the case.
30: Ultimately, what we don't want to happen is to move prematurely and end up in a situation where we're not able to carry that prosecution through and not confident that it's actually going to make its way through the courts.
28: Harrington also says the RCMP were notified well ahead of time that an arrest was taking place, and the two sides are working closely on investigations in both the U.S. and Canada. In the U.S., Mike Ditka, the NFL Hall of Famer, has died at the age of 86. That comes from an announcement from his family.
31: Selected by the Bears with a fifth pick in the 1961 NFL Draft, Ditka played for 12 seasons, winning Super Bowl VI with the Cowboys and becoming the first tight end ever inducted into the Hall of Fame. In 1982, he would return to the Bears, coaching the team for a decade, winning the Super Bowl in 1986, boasting a defense many consider the best in NFL history.
28: That was ABC's Whit Johnson taking a look back at Ditka's career. And in entertainment, Paul Bettany returns as Vision in the Marvel series Vision Quest that closes out the WandaVision trilogy.
32: Vision? He was a hero.
28: In it, Vision is now a fugitive after the events of WandaVision, with authorities hunting him down. James Spader reprises his role as Ultron in the series, an evil artificial intelligence that built Vision to be his own ultimate physical form. The first two episodes of Vision Quest drop next Wednesday on Disney Plus. This is the Canadian Press. In sports, Chicago Blackhawks forward Frank Nazar was suspended by the NHL Friday for two games without pay for an illegal check to the head of New York Islanders forward Bo Horvat on Thursday night. The hit came with a minute 35 left in the Islanders' 4-1 victory. Nazar was assessed a match penalty. Under the terms of the collective bargaining agreement, Nazar will forfeit $68,041. Olivia Smith's goal in the 84th minute allowed Canada's ninth-ranked national women's team to tie Denmark 1-1 on Friday in a soccer friendly in Montreal. The squads play again on Thanksgiving Monday at Toronto's BMO Field. And Angel Reese scored 22 points, Ryan Howard added 21, and the Atlanta Dream edged the New York Liberty 85-83 on Friday to advance to the WNBA Finals for the first time since 2013. The fourth-seeded Dream completed a three-game sweep of the Liberty and haven't lost a postseason game this season. They will face the Golden State Valkyries, who swept the Las Vegas Aces in the championship series. From the Canadian Press, I'm David Augustine.
0: Friday's Finest are on CTV. 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
34: What the hell should we watch this weekend? Steve Stebbing is at VIFF, the Vancouver International Film Festival. He's going to be back with us coming up next week. So this week, I have subscribed to some help because Ryan O'Donnell's also off. I'm going to do some Thanksgiving movies coming up next. Some happy gratitude, good feeling movies for the weekend this weekend. I think I have a great selection that you will love. First, though, I thought just for fun, because the sense of humor is a little bit warped, Uncle Bob is here. Normally, Bob's Bits on Tuesday. I've held him off this week from sunny Surrey, BC, because Bob is bringing the movies, Bobby.
35: So I get to do what the hell do we watch? I watch?
34: Yeah, or shouldn't watch, I suppose. It could go both ways. Do your best, Steve Stebbing. Got to grow that beard out.
35: Yeah, I know. Stebbing, too. Guy never calls me when he comes down here, mind you. Like, his life is a blur when he's at the Vancouver International Film Festival. So, yes, Shane, this task, onerous as it may be, actually sort of something that fell right into my wheelhouse. Literally, three comedy documentaries coming out on Netflix. One came out 2 days ago, October 7th, and the other two are coming up this month. And two of them involve a lot of Canadians. So it's good Canadian content we're doing here, Shane. I'm very excited for all three documentaries. I tried to watch Who is Martin Mull, who some people might remember from shows like Roseanne, and he was on Arrested Development, of course. But this was released Wednesday on Netflix, And there's a huge surprise in this documentary about Martin Mull. It's called Who is Martin Mull? And here's a clip.
3: 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He guest hosted the Tonight Show?
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14: After that, I had another life as an actor. I was in countless films and television shows. Clue, Arrested Development, Roseanne.
15: We were the first gay marriage on television.
16: I'm sure what every casting director said is, I want a Martin Mull type. And it ended up being Martin Mull eventually.
34: He's always been the quintessential supporting guy, yeah?
35: He was, but where I got to know him, Shane, was this awesome show called, and it was a fake one, a satire called Fernwood Tonight. Hmm. And Fred Willard was his co-host. Martin played a guy named Barth Gimbel, and Willard played his sidekick, Jerry Hubbard. And it was the set is hilarious. It's from the late 70s. If you can find it, it's ridiculously stupid, but ridiculously funny. His acting helped pay for him to be a prolific painter.
34: Really?
35: And I had no idea. So we all are going to get to explore Martin Mull as a painter in the latter part of his, for the last 30 or 40 years, it was financed by his acting gigs.
34: Next week, there is a Norm Macdonald show, and we start with clips of other famous comedians talking about him.
17: In my opinion, if you're going to fight the war on terror, a good place to start would be this nation's haunted houses. They're terrifying.
18: We all went on a tour to do stand-up, and he goes, I'm the best comic out of all of us. And everyone went,
19: yeah.
20: Yeah, that's
18: no one,
20: true.
18: No one fought back.
35: Yeah, Adam Sandler, Dave Chappelle, Spade, Conan, and Molly Shannon were all talking about Norm because, Norm was an interesting cup of tea, and some people loved him and some people didn't get him, or, I think he's a genius. I think he's very funny. I've always been a fan. One of the reasons, of course, he's a Canadian. You may remember his brother Neil was a longtime journalist at the CBC. I remember getting Norm's book called Based on a True Story, Not a Memoir, which apparently was an autobiography, but apparently, Norm played with the truth. So the book that he wrote that I just mentioned came out 5 years before he died in 2021. And the autobiography, not an autobiography, basically makes sense because he was sick for 10 years and not many people knew about it.
34: Mm-hmm.
35: He had leukemia. And so that book came out 5 years after he was diagnosed and 5 years before he passed. So Norm wasn't a very public person, but one of the most poignant parts of his career was him getting fired from Saturday Night Live, and that was pretty darn public.
21: Now, why would they fire you?
17: This guy, Don Olmeyer, who turns out to be the president,
21: yeah.
17: So he goes, firing you there from the show, and I said, that's not good.
21: Yeah.
17: And then I said, why is that now? And he goes, you're not funny.
21: Yeah.
17: And then I said, holy Lord, that's even worse news, you know?
34: He was so funny.
35: He was so funny. And I won't tell you the story of why Don Olmeyer disliked him, but that's sort of funny in itself. I don't know if they'll touch on Norm's gambling. Apparently, he lost all of his money 3 times in his life.
34: Wow.
35: So Norm Macdonald, that's coming out on the 16th. And I'm looking for that one, The Tale of Norm Macdonald. So maybe some of it or none of it will be true. Who knows?
34: Also on the list of upcoming shows, some new SCTV.
35: Like, everybody loved SCTV. Like, we were lucky to get it up here, and the Americans didn't get it for years, so I guess that's why we get this handle, the greatest show you've never heard of. And there's some pretty famous people, like Tom Hanks.
22: Edith Prickly and Earl Camembert and Johnny LaRue. Jerry Todd, the five neat guys.
23: High School IQ.
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25: I'm looking for one culinary dish from Italy.
26: Swedish meatballs.
22: I have watched those things, I'm going to say 122 times, and I still laugh.
34: It's amazing how many famous faces are there.
35: Oh, well, I mean, their movie careers were all, some of them more prolific than others, but like I started writing down all the casts and some of my favorite characters and stuff, and I didn't even get to Martin Short. Like, Candy is Johnny LaRue, who I went out twice on Halloween as Johnny LaRue, because it was such a wonderful character. Like, Candy had a character called the man with the snake on his face that ran the local porn shop in Mellonville, that his ads used to come up on SCTV, the fake TV station they did. And Eugene Levy and that. Like, here's Catherine Hahn.
0: Like, I had seen SNL, but SCTV, it was like their cooler older cousin that was like smoking cigarettes in the back.
34: It's true.
35: Totally true. Like, I mean, if you haven't watched a lot of the old SCTV, and it has just been re-released, by the way, on one of the streamers. I believe it's coming up on Netflix, so I'm guessing this documentary is sort of setting up that return. Go back and look on it. Like everything might not age as well, but I'm guessing. And by the way, yeah, you see Eugene Levy now as this polished guy doing his travel show, and you see him on Schitt's Creek and that. But just watching him do Rockin' Mel Slurp, Earl Camembert, Bobby Bittman, like, these are classic characters that destroyed my normal line of thinking, I think.
34: It's possible. Conan O'Brien's on there too. Do you want to just grab this one? Yeah.
35: Oh, sure.
2: I'll have to tell you, if someone tells me, yeah, I watched SCTV and it wasn't for me, I didn't get it, kind of don't want to know them. Life's too short.
34: That's true. I mean, I don't know if I got it back in the day, but today I definitely do.
35: Oh, it's yeah, I'm really interested in this. You know, it looks like some of the interviews used in this were just from the trailer, with like Martin Short was from the documentary that was done about Martin Short.
34: Yeah.
35: And
34: which
35: the one
34: is great,
35: about,
34: by the way.
35: Yeah. And the one about Catherine, which was called Life is Too Short, excuse me. And Catherine O'Hara's documentary, too. So, three comedy documentaries, my friend, all coming up this month to increase your knowledge of the ha-ha.
34: Steve Stebbing would be proud. He'll be back next week. Uncle Bob and his movie bits. SteveStebbing.ca to get connected with Steve, not with Bob. And coming up next, we're going to get into some feel-good gratitude Thanksgiving movies you might consider over the weekend. This weekend could be a good escape from your family, make you feel good. Thanks, Bob.
35: Good day.
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0: Green here on the Night Shift. Happy Friday. Long weekend vibes happening here on the show. Our feet are up. We're relaxing. Ryan O'Donnell is on vacation this week. Steve Stebbing is at the Vancouver International Film Festival. He'll be back next week. Noah Skang is in downtown Toronto, and I'm Shane Hewitt. I'm in the village of Merrickville, just outside the city of Ottawa. Like, quite actually, by the boundary of Ottawa. It's only a couple of kilometers outside, but the boundary of Greater Ottawa is quite large. I hope your weekend's fantastic. Since Steve isn't here, and last week we absolutely butchered the segment and didn't really do it justice the way Steve does, what the hell should we watch this weekend? This is where the streaming portion would normally happen. So I thought maybe Noah and I could pick a couple of, you know, mellow vibe, family, wholesome movies over the weekend this weekend. You know, like Christmas time, you watched like The Sound of Music and maybe Christmas Vacation or something like that. And for Thanksgiving this weekend, some movie ideas to do that. This was fun because there's a couple that I hadn't seen and there's a couple that I had meant to try to see. Noah Skanga, is movies a part of your Thanksgiving weekend? Like even just watching shows during the day on as the family's gathering?
1: No, not at all, actually.
0: Yeah, movies, me neither.
1: They've never really been a big part of, even Christmas. Like, the movies, it just was never really the thing. I don't know.
0: We just put on things. The Sound of Music on the TV channel, which is like 8 hours long with commercials. And so, you know, put it on through the day and make food on Christmas. But when it comes to Thanksgiving, no, it's not. And that's why I thought this would be a fun idea. So, let's see where it goes. Wholesome movies. Streaming, what the hell should we watch this weekend? Why not? Let's start with Tom Hanks. And from 1994, Forrest Gump.
2: Hello, my name's Forrest Gump. Do you want a chocolate? I could eat about 1.5 million of these. My mom always said

0: Lindau. It's probably one of my favorite moments. The smiley face T-shirt with the poop happens. Thumbs up or thumbs down on this movie, Noah? What do you think? Thanksgiving gratitude valid?
1: Oh, it definitely fits it with the Thanksgiving theme, I guess, in that regard. What I liked about this movie wasn't so much the storytelling, as great as it was and as great as a movie as it is in history. It was a lot of the production stuff.
0: Like the ping pong scene?
1: The special effects that were introduced in that movie were kind of groundbreaking at the time.
0: Yeah, the ping pong was just wicked. When you look back now, you can kind of tell, but back then you couldn't tell. It was amazing.
1: Yep, or even splicing him into history moments. Because right. He had some real history footage, and then they were able to splice him in there. And that was kind of new at the time. Something we kind of take for granted that we can just do now, you know, a couple clips
0: Lieutenant
1: of the button.
0: Lieutenant Dan's legs, too. Yep. After the war.
1: Yep. Great movie, though.
0: All right. What the hell should we watch this weekend? Gratitude movies for Thanksgiving. Now, I hadn't seen this before. I did watch it this week in preparation. I was doing homework for the show. That matters, right? Good Will Hunting from 1997.
2: You feel like you're alone, Will?
3: What?
2: Do you have a soulmate?
3: Do I define that?
2: Somebody who challenges you.
3: Chucky.
2: No, Chucky's family. He'd lie down in traffic for you. No, I'm talking about someone who opens up things for you, touches your soul.
3: I got...
2: Who?
3: I got plenty.
2: Well, name them.
3: Shakespeare, Nietzsche, Frost, O'Connor, Kant, Pope, Locke.
2: That's great. They're all dead.
0: What a great show that is. I can't believe it took me this long to watch it. I don't know if I would have appreciated it back in the day. But can you get, what a cast, what a show, what a script. What a heartfelt chase your dreams, limited beliefs type of things. Noah, what do you think? Good Will Hunting?
1: Another is a great movie. All your movies tonight were great. Like there's no doubt about that. But the thing that stood out for me when I watched this movie originally was how different it was for Robin Williams' character.
0: Yep.
1: It was kind of the first time I saw him, even though he's done it before, but the first time I got to see him step outside that comedic role and play such a personal person.
0: Well, and then he grabs him by the throat, Matt Damon by the throat in that one scene and says, "Don't you talk about my wife that way." And it was like this incredibly masculine moment that we didn't really see that way from Robin Williams. I thought it was really great. Okay, so Forrest Gump, Netflix, Prime Video, Good Will Hunting, Crave. That's on Crave, but it's the Hollywood Suite subscription on Amazon that I had to pay for to watch it, just so you know. Not as easy to get to. Next is a show for our Thanksgiving What the Hell Should We Watch This Weekend that I had meant to watch a bunch of times. I thought it was delightfully awkward and never ever really started it, but then as I got into it for tonight, thoroughly enjoyed Little Miss Sunshine.
4: Fly out and come back Monday.
5: And how are you going to get around out there?
4: We'll rent a car.
5: And stay at a hotel?
4: We can afford it.
5: Cheryl, this is our seed money.
4: Well, if I had a little help bringing it in, it all goes to your nine steps.
5: I told you, I'm going to talk to Stan Grossman. We're going to be locked and loaded on this deal and start generating some income. But in the meantime, we've got to be...
4: Okay, we'll drive.
6: I'm not driving.
5: How are you going to fit Grandpa in the Miata?
4: Well, Grandpa does not have to come.
6: What? I coached her. I gave her the moves. I got to go.
0: 2006, story about Little Miss Sunshine going to a beauty pageant and totally not like a beauty pageant kind of kid. It goes absolutely dysfunctional family, turns into a functional family. There's some silly elements like the National Lampoon's grandma on the roof of the car, except grandpa dies and they put him in the back of the van again or the Volkswagen bus. And they go, Little Miss Sunshine, 2006, Disney Plus. Noah, your thoughts on Little Miss Sunshine?
1: I unfortunately, I never saw this one.
0: You didn't? Oh, dude, you got to see it.
1: It's on my list now.
0: It's worth it. It has to be. I didn't really like it the couple of times I tried, but this time watching the whole thing, it's a good show. Like Steve Carell is off the charts in it. Deals with some heavy topics and dreams crushed, dreams made. And I'd say it's absolutely worth it. Okay, the other one that's on the list here, let's grab a little bit of the clip. Why not? It's The Terminal from 2004.
7: Imagine that these potato chips are Cracosia, okay?
8: Cracosia.
7: Cracosia.
8: Yes.
7: Cracosia.
8: Okay.
7: Okay. So the potato chips are Cracosia.
8: Okay.
7: Okay? And this apple...
8: Big apple. Big apple.
7: The Big Apple represents the Liberty Rebels.

0: No more Krakosia. Okay? New government. Revolution. You understand? So all the flights in and out of your country have been suspended indefinitely. And the new government has sealed all the borders, which means that your passport and visa are no longer valid. So currently, you are a citizen of nowhere.
1: So Terminal 2004 on Netflix, Tom Hanks stuck in an airport because of the reasons that you just heard. Feel-good movie of the current situation is the current situation. And I just think it's perfect to add in to the list of Thanksgiving gratitude movies. Why not make movies a part of your weekend just for a little bit? Right? 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I hope you get a chance to do it. Forrest Gump, Good Will Hunting, Little Miss Sunshine, and The Terminal. 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Coming up for you next, we have Dr. Lori Batito. 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

0: Happy Friday. It's the Friday Night Love Shack. 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If you have something you want us to weave into the conversation, we will always try to do that. Now, this is the question. Are you partners or are you co-parents when it comes to the kids? And I jokingly say that Lori's my partner in this. But isn't that a strange little word, hey, partner? It's like, it really is quite the compliment. And some people get really uncomfortable with the word partner because they want to be so much more. But then when you use the word co-parents next to it, you're like, oh, yeah, co-parents. That's a lot
1: partner
0: less than...
1: Partner sounds better.
0: Partner sounds better now, doesn't it? What do you mean by are you partners or are you just co-parents, Lori?
1: Well, first of all, let's ask this question. When was the last time you and your partner talked about something other than the kids? So this is what ends up happening often, right? Especially if you're youngish people, like, okay, at my age, we talk about our grandkid, you know, it's a little different, right? We're not talking logistics now, but it's much more about, like, when you're in the thick of things, and you might remember this, Shane, when you were in the thick of it, you talk about homework and activities and who's doing what and who's picking up when and what, and you tend to take that into your dates. Mm-hmm. So you end up forgetting, like, that you're a couple. You were a couple before you were parents. Mm-hmm. So it's more about not losing this thread of, you know, who are we when we're not raising the children? What are you and I like?
0: What is our world like? It's so amazing. And I, you know, it's funny because I remember when, before I got divorced, we did some couples counseling. And the counselor was just trying to help, right? Like, what is good about your relationship? And we were very good at getting things done, right? So it was like we were good at the to-do list. And so the natural thing that was suggested was, okay, well, what can you do on the to-do list together and spend some time? Like, it was all, it all fit. It was all those things. But I remember saying, I'm like, that's great. I don't want a partner in a to-do list.
1: Right, because then you're co-managers. You're co-managers in the company called your family.
0: Right.
1: So, and this is where the, you know, the problem is, because you can start to become... You could be great co-parents, like great co-managers in the household, and then you just become strangers as a couple. So advocating for real date nights, like really go on a date night, meaning forget you even have children. Like just pretend like you were meeting, we're going on a date, it's a beginning, and just go have fun without having to talk about all the logistical stuff that we tend to talk about with when it comes to, or the kids' problems or the kids' homework, or
0: that's right,
1: it's not a parent-teacher interview.
0: Hockey politics. Can you believe this kid did? Just stop. And here's another one. Don't talk about other people's kids either. Pretend you don't
1: okay,
0: know them.
1: That works.
0: Well, I mean, because you know what always happens, right? It always leaks back into your kids and everything else. Just go talk about adult things. So are we talking about cause and effect here? Is the parents' date night it's obviously an opportunity, right? But cause and effect here, because you're not going on date nights, you're tangled up in the kids, then you go on a date night, you just talk about the kids. So that kind of erases the date night. There seems to be a bit of a vicious circle there that doesn't really let you escape unless you plan it.
1: Well, the thing is that when you're good co-managers and good co-parents, you do communicate a lot, because you have to, right? In order to run a household smoothly, you need good communication. But you're not connecting. That's the problem. And we've talked on this show a lot about connection and bids for connection and how we can connect. So really, to maintain a relationship, you need to feel like you are connecting. And when you go on a date and only discuss those kinds of things, or just the kids, or who's picking up whom and who has soccer on this day, and, you know, all of that, you lose out on the connection.
0: How can we connect? Like, what would be some, I mean, I know this is, might seem silly as I'm going through this thing right now as I bring this up, but that's okay. I'm just going to go through it and we're going to go through this. Is that, like, what kinds of conversations for parents that fall into this trap? Because I think it's more common than people might be willing to admit, right? Because even I could hear, like, if I could hear inside somebody's head who's listening to us right now, it'd be like, oh yeah, but we just talked about them for a little bit. No, the notion is you could talk about them some other time. This is all about you. Like, what do you talk about? You're like, hey, do you want to go on a trip? Just me and you next year? Like, I don't know. What is it? Like, what do we talk about?
1: Okay, yeah. Well, there's a really good example. Like, what are we looking forward to? What are you looking forward to? What have you, you know, tell me something you've been thinking about lately. Something that has inspired you. We can talk about travel. We can talk about sexuality. We can talk about fantasies. We can bring up funny anecdotes and inside jokes and funny memories. You could talk about your dreams for the future. I mean, there's...
0: Is work on
1: things
0: that,
1: you're curious about. Like, just think... Work too.
0: About work? Yeah.
1: Well, you could talk about work. I mean, unless you're just sitting and complaining, you don't want it to be a complaint session about work and then your partner has to kind of wants to step in and help fix it and whatever it is. It should be more lighthearted and things that you can do together and look forward to together. Remember, date nights are supposed to be fun, not downers, not a therapy session where you unload on your partner and talk about all the things that you're upset about.
0: God. Complaints come up all the time in this. I noticed the pattern over and over again, right? Like, we get fallen in the trap of complaints. Okay, well, first of all, let's be clear. Lori's not my counselor. But I'm gonna bring up something that just came up that really caught my attention that I think fits in this when it comes to your partner, is that I had said something to Melanie about getting her advice. And she was like, kind of like, you never ask for my advice kind of thing. And I was like, unless it's like about the house or decorating or something.
1: Mm-hmm, mm-hmm.
0: And I was like, what are you talking about? I ask for your advice all the time. But I must do it in a way that, so I will query her about something to get her feedback before I make a decision. But what I'm not doing is I'm not letting her know that, hey, I value your input. What do you think about this? And then, so I'm not opening it up in a way that she's hearing it as, I'm asking for advice. It is happening inside the automation. She's giving me the advice, whether she realizes it or not, but we're not actually talking about it in a way, because for her, and I'm assuming, there was a little bit of, well, you don't ever ask for my advice. And I was like, oh, like, it hurt. Cause I was like, no. Like, I do, but clearly it's resonating that I don't.
1: Because it's not clear. This is what we talked about last week, which was, remember we talked about emotional, like putting emotional deposits. So one of those things is letting your partner know, I value your opinion.
0: Yeah, and saying that. I'm learning
1: this. Saying it. Exactly. I'm asking you because I value your opinion.
0: I'm just learning this for the first time, apparently. but in the date night, when you're not talking about the kids, are we maybe actually doing some of these things, but we're not doing it in a way that opens the door by saying it, like sitting down, we sit down at the table, just like you described, saying, okay, hey, yes, I'll have the steak or whatever. I mean, nobody can afford a steak. That's not even really reliable. I'll get the half salad.
1: And we'll share that hamburger.
0: That's right. But we're on our date. But then you say, hey, look, I really, like, you're prepared. You're like, you know what? I want your opinion on this. And I'm going to frame it as, can you give me your opinion on this? As opposed to, hey, what do you think about sandwiches? Right?
1: Yeah, right. Which is great. I love that. Because the opposite happens often. And I often talk to couples about this because there's a tendency to do the opposite.
0: Okay, so what is the opposite? We're going to get to that coming up next. These are access points to turn your date night into, we're not just co-parents. We are partners in this thing called life, in this thing called us. It's Friday night. It's the Friday Night Love Shack. Dr. Lori and I will be right back.
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1: Are you partners in life, or are you just co-parents with a couple of kids around? Dr. Lori is here, Friday Night Love Shack, Shane Hewitt and the Night Shift. What is the opposite of asking somebody for advice when it comes? Because asking someone for their advice makes them feel welcome, makes them feel trusted, all those things. This is something that I'm clearly just learning. But Lori said that that there is an opposite to that. What's the opposite of that?
2: It's giving advice when it's not asked for. So oftentimes when you're talking to your partner, what have you, they might be complaining about something like, this thing happened at work and I'm so frustrated. And instead of just listening, your partner might say, well, you know what you should do? Tomorrow you should go and speak to your boss and tell him blah, blah, blah, blah, blah. Mm-hmm. And that is unsolicited advice. And that never works well because it's kind of patronizing. It kind of tells the other person, I know better what you should do, right? Yeah. Like, but you know, that you're talking to a grown person who knows what they need to do. So I always say the rule is, unless that person asks you for advice, you don't give it. Or you can say, hey, would you like my opinion? Or would you like my advice? And they might say, no, I was just venting. And then zip.
1: Yeah, I just needed to get that out, which is something that us men learn later in life. Let's just put it that way.
2: Unfortunately.
1: We do. We like to fix things. So I think that's okay. I mean, we'll find our way. That's for sure. Okay. How about yes or no? Things to talk about when you're on your date night with your partner, your favorite person. I'll give you the idea. You tell me yes or no we should talk about it, okay?
2: Okay, go.
1: Ready? Vacations.
2: Yes.
1: Sexy outfits.
2: Yes.
1: To-do list at home.
2: No.
1: Bills and finances.
2: No.
1: Your mother-in-law. No.
2: No.
1: what about like something that's maybe fun, a little bit real life? Like, hey, do you think, is it time for us to get a new car? Should I get a new car? Or is it more like, I would look good in a Porsche?
2: No, that's okay. Talking about, it's a project, right? It's like, oh, let's get a new car. What do you think? Well, I'd love to drive this. What would you like to drive? And so there's some back and forth. Look, there's a message here. The message is date night is important, but it is not just about the flowers or getting a babysitter or anything. It's about being deliberate and deliberately protecting the couple relationship from being swallowed by family life. Because that is what happens to us normally when we get really, really busy. So this is, like, every relationship requires maintenance, and date nights is a way to maintain. So you don't want to wait until your car breaks down to put gas in it. Mm. So why is it that we wait until our relationship is in trouble before we invest in it? You can't just be on empty in your relationship.
1: I'm writing notes. Keep talking. it's profound. I'm going to say that again. Date nights, your job is to protect the relationship from life.
2: From being swallowed by family life. Yeah.
1: Yeah. Yeah. Now, family time is pretty special. A lot of parents are like, yeah, let's cuddle up, family. We have a date night tonight.
2: That's great.
1: Is that the same?
2: That's family. No, it's not the same. Family time and couple time are not interchangeable. You need both.
1: Okay.
2: You can't just say, yeah, we do lots of stuff, but with the kids.
1: Yeah.
2: Well, that's not a date night, is it? So, and it's, I'm not, it, of course, it's great to do things as a family, but you need to invest just in the couple as well.
1: Okay. I like pet names. Pet names happen. They have to happen. They have to unfold. The best pet names come from something that no one else allows to know the story.
2: By the way.
1: Right? That's the best pet name. But there are some pet names that I find really, really weird. Like, for example, if you were to say, like, pet name, your husband, Lori, and you're like, hey, Poppy. And, like, that's a pet name. But... hey, Daddy, or hey, well, that's just weird. That's just all sounding weird.
2: No.
1: But if you're like, hey, Dad, could you get me some popcorn too? Or like, hey, Mom, like that feels weird to me. It's totally different than call me Poppy.
2: That does not work. And listen, some couples do become so identified with their parental roles that unfortunately, sexuality feels like almost inappropriate. Mm-hmm. In those situations, right? Or they're disconnected from the identity that they've developed as parents. So they lose their sexy. They lose all of that when they just focus on seeing the other as the mother or father of the children. And listen, we know, we've heard couples call each other, maybe in the olden days, let's say mom, dad, right? Like calling the spouse, not your parents, but mother. Mostly it's mother or father. Right? It, like, takes all the sexy out.
1: It does. It's weird. Oh, my God. It's so weird. like, I feel actually uncomfortable now because of it. But it's kind of interesting because, like, it's not the same as, hey, where's your mom? Right?
2: No. God,
1: like, that's
2: no.
1: different because you're talking to the kids.
2: It's like, mother, can you, you know, help me with blah, blah, blah? Or, like, no.
1: That is a creepy. That everything about...
2: Culturally, I guess there was a time when that was done, I suppose. I see it in like Little House on the Prairie or whatever, but I don't know. It's like, not now.
1: Oh, man. So, okay, but that's the thing, though. But that goes back to the original statement that we made when we got here. You said, you know, are you partners or are you co-parents? And if you're just co-parents, well, then that's the role you have. And it's, you know, hey, dad, bring the popcorn versus hey, daddy. Those are two very different phrases between being partners or co-parents, no?
2: Yes, exactly. And again, I want to come back. Date nights matter. And this is about maintaining your relationship. It's like when you get married or you have a relationship, you're planting a garden. You don't just plant the seeds and forget about it. You need to water it. You need to tend to it. You need to clear the weeds. It's the same thing in a relationship. It doesn't just happen on its own magically. So you need to invest in the couple, in couplehood. And so date nights become sacred, become
1: sacred. Oh, I just lost you. Oh, there she is.
2: There we go.
1: Sorry, I lost you for a second. You're back now. Yep.
2: It's just become something that you absolutely need to do.
1: Yeah, fascinating stuff. Fascinating stuff. Okay, so if you're going to be partners, you got to dig through the real life things, but somehow you have to protect the relationship first. That is the essence of the conversation. How about this idea? We've got 1 minute, Lori. What about rehearsing this? I mean, a date night can be big, scary, like get dressed up. For those who haven't done it, you could be rusty. That's okay. What about midday lunch coffee, 30 minutes, you know, parents getting together as a couple and just having, applying these do not talk about the kids rules, just over a coffee in the afternoon and doing it their way just to practice. What do you think about practice?
2: It's not just practice, doing it, just do it, you know, like even if you take a 30 minute date, it doesn't matter. Just you're doing it because it's for the couple. And that's what's important.
1: I'm going to go back to what Lori said earlier is protect the relationship from life and from family life. That's a crazy notion. I think you've got to protect your relationship from your own family life. But you do. You really
2: do. It gets swallowed up. Like you forget about your couple. You really do. And date nights are reminders.
1: And what comes after the kids are gone? Right? Because then saying, hey, mom, what's for supper is really weird once the kids have moved out. We thought it was weird before. It's weird now. Okay. DrLori.com. Get connected with Lori Batito, who is a psychologist and my partner here in the Friday Night Love Shack. Happy Thanksgiving, my friend. Enjoy your weekend.
2: Thank you. You too.
1: Shane Hewitt and The Night Shift. Thanks so much for being a part of the show. We'll be right back.
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6: From the National Newsroom of the Canadian Press, I'm David Augustine. BC economist Ross Hickey is comparing the tax policies of all three major parties in the provincial election campaign to candy that gives you a stomachache. The BC Conservatives promised cuts. The NDP plans to fund health care by taxing top earners, and the Greens propose a tax on wealth, not income. Hickey labels all the options as different kinds of bad ideas that are the most politically savvy pandering policies. He says one of the best ways to raise revenues for the province is a harmonized sales tax, but acknowledged no political party would touch the idea. The Supreme Court of Canada has issued a decision that stems from the case of a mentally challenged Mi'kmaq man from Nova Scotia who was sentenced to 5 years in prison for assaulting his partner, a Mi'kmaq woman. In cases where an Indigenous offender commits an offense against an intimate partner who is an Indigenous woman, a judge must apply sentencing principles related to both Indigenous offenders and victims of crime. Conservative leader Pierre Poilievre says he will be in Alberta next week to deliver a speech on Canadian unity ahead of the province's referendum on separation. Reporters at the press conference in Burlington, Ontario, asked Poilievre about tech industrialist Elon Musk, saying recently that Alberta, Saskatchewan, and Quebec should separate from Canada.
7: Conservatives support a stronger Alberta, stronger Saskatchewan, and a stronger Quebec within a united Canada. And no tweet from anyone outside of the country can challenge that.
6: The premiers of Alberta and Saskatchewan brushed off Musk's comments, while Quebec's new premier says he won't trigger a separation vote while U.S. President Donald Trump is in office. A British Columbia woman who married an Islamic State fighter has pled guilty to terrorist-related charges in a Vancouver court. Kimberly Pullman pleaded guilty on Thursday to leaving Canada to participate in activities of a terrorist group, namely the Islamic State. Pullman had been held in a Syrian detention camp for several years before being returned to Canada in 2022. Energy policy experts are skeptical that a new pact calling for Russia to boost U.S. diesel supply over the next few months will make a dent in painfully high pump prices. President Donald Trump announced Friday that he had struck a deal with Russian President Vladimir Putin to immediately supply the U.S. with more than 300,000 tons of diesel. It is a stark reversal of policy by the U.S., from which the start of Russia's war with Ukraine had banned imports of Russian oil. And in entertainment, the documentary Always La Lisa captures a pivotal year in the life of Lisa, following the K-pop superstar as she takes a break from Blackpink to record and launch her own first solo album, 2025's Alter Ego.
8: Do I look like a rock star?
9: Yeah.
10: Yeah.
6: She forms her own management company, plays Coachella, sings at the Oscars, and makes her acting debut in the third season of The White Lotus. It's also a surreal kind of coming-of-age story for a mid-20s star whose image was carefully controlled by South Korean managers. Always La Lisa hits the theaters on Monday. This is the Canadian Press. In sports.
11: Welcome to Taking Stock. I'm Amanda Lang. Coming up on the show, tariffs may slow Canada's economy through 2027. And is Canada competitive enough? We'll talk to our competition chief. Plus, cyber attacks are a real risk, especially for manufacturers. But does business take it seriously? That's all ahead. First, for the week that was in business, it's time for the briefs. Worries about job mobility are running high, according to new research, with just over half of working Canadians concerned about finding a new job if they lose the one they have. The data from MNP showed that about a third of Canadians don't have confidence they could cope with a job loss without going into debt. It's left many workers, or about 25%, unwilling to leave their current job. Confidence in general is treading water in Canada, according to the Bloomberg Nanos Confidence Index. While confidence in personal finances remained resilient, outlook for the broader economy and the housing market took a hit. It's a mood described as less alarmed than cautious, with doubts about our economic path keeping a lid on confidence overall. Calgary's Cenovus Energy said it would buy Athabasca Oil for $5.7 billion, including debt. The acquisition deepens Cenovus's oil sands assets, including an undeveloped project. It adds 45,000 barrels of oil equivalent per day to Cenovus, with decades of proven and probable reserves. The transaction follows the announcement of the green light of the Pacific Link pipeline, which expands Alberta's export capacity. Meanwhile, Suncor said it will sell its interest in three East Coast oil fields to UK-based Ithaca Energy for $1.2 billion cash. The agreement transfers 48% of Terra Nova, 40% of White Rose, and 38.6% of West White Rose offshore oil assets. Suncor said the transaction allows it to focus on areas of maximum return for shareholders. British Columbia's election has taxes on the agenda after NDP leader David Eby said his party would raise taxes on earners of $1 million or more to help pay health care costs. Critics noted that some of the wealthy caught by the tax would be doctors who might then leave the province. The federal government told U.S.-based Cleveland-Cliffs that it may face legal action if it pursues its plan to lay off 500 workers at its Stelco operations in Hamilton. Cleveland acquired Stelco in 2024 for $3.4 billion, and as part of its review by Investment Canada, was required to maintain the same number of unionized employees for a period of 5 years. And those are your business briefs. Deloitte recently warned that the prolonged effects of tariffs will weigh on Canada's economy and cut its outlook for growth next year, even as it raised this year's slightly. Don Desjardins is chief economist at Deloitte Canada. Thanks for being here, Don.
9: Thanks for having me, Amanda.
11: So you reduced the outlook for next year. What drove that?
9: We had growth for the economy about 2%, and we reduced it to 1.6. The reason being is that we do think we're going to see softening in our exports because of these tariffs that have been applied most recently. And we're also concerned, at least in the early part of this year, about business sentiment. What we've been seeing lately is that businesses are not that optimistic. They're still very cautious. And so as a result, we have a slow start, but we do think that business investment will pick up over the course of next year.
11: We did see that upward revision to this year, however. That feels a little counterintuitive.
9: Well, you know, it's kind of funny, but we had the second quarter that was so strong. It was very, very strong. And so when we just do the math and say, okay, if we believe that the third quarter will see slower growth than in the second quarter and still slower at the end of the year, that still nets you, ironically, to a stronger growth rate for 2026.
11: What kind of changes would we need to see to increase business confidence and then change your projections?
9: Well, I think a few things. You know, when we look at some of the changes to policy that are underway or contemplated to be underway, whether it's reducing interprovincial trade barriers, which we think will give a good lift to the economy, certainly open up our domestic market, as well as any, you know, new supply chain development, any new investment to, or excuse me, sales to other nations. Again, some of that seems to be underway. So if that really builds momentum, but I think in order to really build momentum and restore that confidence, we need to see clear indications that infrastructure projects are going forward, that we'll be able to, not immediately, but over time, be able to get our goods to other markets. I think that would go a long way to really restoring confidence from the business perspective.
11: Don, it feels like there's a lot of focus on big projects, but is there enough attention on small and medium-sized businesses, the lifeblood of the economy?
9: We, you know, have seen some indications that government policies are trying to help small businesses, but it is going to be a real struggle, especially in some industries. As we know, they're already struggling considerably. Now, when we look at the labor market has softened a little bit, suggesting that some of these companies have had to let people go. Now, to mitigate the impact somewhat of that, government programs to help workers, so employment insurance, but also to help companies maintain a relationship with their workers, whether it be, you know, supplementing incomes. If a worker's hours are cut, you know, the government has a program to help these workers who have these lost hours. So we do see some things along, you know, along the edges, but it is really, I think, helping to change supply chains, change where we're selling our goods, and being across the country, I think, for some of these small and medium-sized businesses will be extremely helpful.
11: Thanks for being here, Don.
9: Thank you.
11: Don Desjardins, chief economist at Deloitte. Coming up, is there real competition in the Canadian economy? We've got Canada's competition commissioner next.
10: You break the law, you don't get to be a cop.
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10: That's usually my stance.
0: We serve.
10: This one I'm not so sure about.
0: By protecting your right to say it out loud.
12: Every officer knows that when you do checks, license plate registrations, criminal records, there is a digital footprint that does not go away.
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12: Should you lose your job for this one quote-unquote indiscretion?
13: I'll tell you something.
11: Businesses know that cyber risk is real, but some sectors are less protected than others, it would seem. And manufacturing and supply chains are certainly on that list. Julien Decloy is Senior Vice President of Cyber Risk Consulting at Marsh Canada. Thank you for being with us.
14: Thank you, Amanda. Nice to be here.
11: So cyber risk is something I know businesses have been talking about, the insurance industry has been talking about for many years. I'm curious because the technology, the threat, moves so quickly and evolves all the time. Are businesses keeping up?
14: They try to keep up. Obviously, the recent developments in AI and cybersecurity and the way it is leveraged for threats is making the challenges even higher.
11: When we think about cyber risk in manufacturing and the supply chain, what comes to mind? What should businesses be thinking about?
14: So what we see first is that manufacturing is the industry that is the biggest target for cyber threat in general right now. All the different independent data sets are showing that it's relative to other industries, it's the biggest threat. And if we look at their preparation, we can see that they have more like an average preparation. They are less prepared than other industries. And so in terms of like, there is a disconnect between their level of preparedness and the threat they represent right now. And so that makes a significant challenge for them. And I think we need the industry in general to react and for that. And this is what they're doing, but to accelerate the pace. Yeah. And as well as potentially the regulators to consider this sector.
11: When you talk about manufacturing and its exposure, what kind of risks come to mind? I mean, what should businesses be concerning themselves with in terms of the types of attacks that they could face?
14: So the main type of attack they face is the ransomware threat that is first obviously on their IT, but now it's expanding to the operational technology, so to their industrial facilities. And this is one of the reasons why they are a very important target, is because when attackers can get into the their facilities, they can threat the production, and then they automatically get to the impact the bottom line of the business. And so that's a big leverage for the attackers to get a ransom paid.
11: One of the things that has been true over time, I don't know if it's still true, is underreporting of attacks because businesses don't want to report them and they're not required to. Has that changed? Do we have a better idea of the number of attacks that are happening?
14: We have some statistics. Now, this is only partial, but all statistics are showing that there is an increase. If I add another one, Statistics Canada has reported at Q3 2026 that 5.7% of manufacturing businesses reported a theft of sensitive data, sensitive business data during the past 12 months, as compared to the average of all businesses, 2.7%.
11: Wow.
14: And on top of that, half of the manufacturing ones reported that it disrupted their operations. So we have actually data that shows like why and how this industry is a target.
11: So good to have you, Julien. Appreciate your time.
14: Thank you very much.
11: Julien Decloy is Senior Vice President of Cyber Risk Consulting at Marsh Canada. Time for the takeaway and choosing to care. The world feels different today than it did a decade ago, and some assumptions that felt safe, like Canada and the U.S. being reliable friends, have been shaken. When the president says out loud that there's no reason for Canada to have an auto industry, he's not wrong. If the Canadian auto market was the only thing supporting auto manufacturing, it would look a lot different, and it would be a lot smaller. So why have we had a thriving North American integrated auto market? Because the two countries decided it was a good idea. The U.S. understood that a strong Canada made sense as its best and nearest customer and as its most important supplier. Keeping Canada's economy strong fits neatly into a case of enlightened self-interest. But it speaks to more than just economic value, and the change in attitude we're witnessing is stretching far beyond trade. Why should one country care about another at all? Never mind a near neighbor. Why send aid thousands of miles away to places like Africa? Why concern ourselves with territorial disputes on another continent? And why care if citizens of a far-flung nation are starving or dying of diseases we could help eradicate? The answer to all of those questions is more philosophical than political or economic. We should care because we should care, because we're evolved creatures who have a sense of morality and goodwill, and an understanding at a basic level that some of our good fortune is a lucky accident of birth and geography. But there's another argument for remaining committed to caring for each other, regardless of borders. That's because when the trend goes the other way, it's hard to know which border to stop at. In the U.S., ending foreign aid and removing troops from global conflicts is a clear political win. It's hugely popular with all voters. But once you've accepted the premise that Americans need not care about the Sudanese, say, because it lies beyond their borders, you introduce a dangerous concept. Why should Americans then care about the fate of Canada, never mind its proximity and value? Or why should Americans in Florida care about Americans in Texas? Which border do they stop at? And if they're stopping, why not stop at the border of a neighborhood? Why look after others, even in your own city? My takeaway? Caring about our fellow humans is a choice. And it turns out if we stop choosing it, we don't know where that ends. That's Taking Stock for this week. I'm Amanda Lang. Thanks for being with us.

0: the WNBA's best are out to stake their claim to the championship. This is the moment that we elevate. 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
15: Businesses know that cyber risk is real, but some sectors are less protected than others, it would seem. And manufacturing and supply chains are certainly on that list. Julien Decloy is Senior Vice President of Cyber Risk Consulting at Marsh Canada. Thank you for being with us.
16: Thank you, Amanda. Nice to be here.
15: So cyber risk is something I know businesses have been talking about, the insurance industry has been talking about for many years. I'm curious, because the technology, the threat, moves so quickly and evolves all the time. Are businesses keeping up?
16: They try to keep up. Obviously, the recent developments in AI and cybersecurity and the way it is leveraged for threats is making the challenges even higher.
15: When we think about cyber risk in manufacturing and the supply chain, what comes to mind? What should businesses be thinking about?
16: So what we see first is that manufacturing is the industry that is the biggest target for cyber threat in general right now. All the different independent data sets are showing that it's relative to other industries, it's the biggest threat. And if we look at their preparation, we can see that they have more like an average preparation. They are less prepared than other industries. And so in terms of, like, there is a disconnect between their level of preparedness and the threat they represent right now. And so that makes a significant challenge for them. And I think we need the industry in general to react and for that. And this is what they're doing, but to accelerate the pace.

0: impact the bottom line of the business. And so that's a big leverage for the attackers to get a ransom paid.
1: One of the things that has been true over time, and I don't know if it's still true, is underreporting of attacks because businesses don't want to report them and they're not required to. Has that changed? Do we have a better idea of the number of attacks that are happening?
0: We have some statistics. Now, this is only partial, but all statistics are showing that there is an increase. If I add another one, Statistics Canada has reported at Q3 2026 that 5.7% of manufacturing businesses reported a theft of sensitive data, sensitive business data during the past 12 months, as compared to the average of all businesses, 2.7%.
1: Wow.
0: And on top of that, half of the manufacturing ones reported that it disrupted their operations. So we have data that shows like why and how this industry is a target.
1: So good to have you, Julien. Appreciate your time.
0: Thank you very much.
1: Julien Duclos is Senior Vice President of Cyber Risk Consulting at Marsh Canada. Time for the takeaway and choosing to care. The world feels different today than it did a decade ago, and some assumptions that felt safe, like Canada and the U.S. being reliable friends, have been shaken. When the president says out loud that there's no reason for Canada to have an auto industry, he's not wrong. If the Canadian auto market was the only thing supporting auto manufacturing, it would look a lot different, and it would be a lot smaller. So why have we had a thriving North American integrated auto market? Because the two countries decided it was a good idea. The U.S. understood that a strong Canada made sense as its best and nearest customer and as its most important supplier. Keeping Canada's economy strong fits neatly into a case of enlightened self-interest. But it speaks to more than just economic value, and the change in attitude we're witnessing is stretching far beyond trade. Why should one country care about another at all? Never mind a near neighbor. Why send aid thousands of miles away to places like Africa? Why concern ourselves with territorial disputes on another continent? And why care if citizens of a far-flung nation are starving or dying of diseases we could help eradicate? The answer to all of those questions is more philosophical than political or economic. We should care because we should care, because we're evolved creatures who have a sense of morality and goodwill, and an understanding at a basic level that some of our good fortune is a lucky accident of birth and geography. But there's another argument for remaining committed to caring for each other, regardless of borders. That's because when the trend goes the other way, it's hard to know which border to stop at. In the U.S., ending foreign aid and removing troops from global conflicts is a clear political win. It's hugely popular with all voters. But once you've accepted the premise that Americans need not care about the Sudanese, say, because it lies beyond their borders, you introduce a dangerous concept. Why should Americans then care about the fate of Canada, never mind its proximity and value? Or why should Americans in Florida care about Americans in Texas? Which border do they stop at? And if they're stopping, why not stop at the border of a neighborhood? Why look after others, even in your own city? My takeaway? Caring about our fellow humans is a choice. And it turns out if we stop choosing it, we don't know where that ends. That's Taking Stock for this week. I'm Amanda Lang. Thanks for being with us.

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14: We heard earlier today from the government on their decision when it comes to medical assistance in dying. A couple of things. One of the announcements was that if you in the future are going to be in a position where you cannot consent, meaning whatever disease or illness that you have is going to put you in a position where you won't be able to apply for MAID, you can do it up front which would basically say, hey, if I ever get to the position where I can't do this or that, that I would consent to MAID. That's one of the things that they did. But they also said that if you are suffering from a mental health problem that has you've tried to address and nothing has happened. I want to first play before we play the government. This is Claire Brasso. She was the one who, after 35 years of, I think she would say, torture, living with her mental health problems, she wanted to have the ability to get medical assistance in dying.
15: So it's been 35 years in Toronto, Montreal, New York, and L.A. with psychiatrists and psychotherapists, counselors, rehab, 12 steps. I've taken antidepressants, antipsychotics, stimulants, Z-drugs, benzos. I've tried cognitive, dialectical behavioral therapy, art, music therapy, family-focused therapy, group therapy, electroconvulsive therapy. I did psilocybin-guided therapy. I didn't do ketamine because it used to be my favorite drug to do before going out to do drugs. And I didn't do RTMS because I did a lot of electroconvulsive therapy and it didn't work. So there's no real
14: So
15: point
14: that's her argument. And I guess one might believe that, hey, I should be able to get medical assistance in dying if there's nothing that you can do for me. And I've exhausted everything, and there's nothing you can do for me. That might be your argument. But earlier today, Mark Fraser and the Canadian government giving the reasons on why they're not going to allow medical assistance in dying for mental illness.
16: While there is not a perfect consensus on this issue, we believe this is the correct approach at this particular time. Some of the reasons that we've relied upon when we dug into not only the report, but the reasons that justified their final recommendation, included very real concerns about people who live in communities with inadequate access to mental health services. It included testimony that we heard around a lack of consensus when mental illness is irremediable and a series of other points that were articulated in the committee's report and shared with our office.
14: So Helen Long is the CEO of Dying with Dignity. She joins us right now, and I'm guessing you're not that happy with the announcement earlier today, Helen?
17: Hi. No, we're disappointed, I would say. Pretty disappointed with both pieces of the announcement.
14: Which is the other piece that you're upset about?
17: The advance request legislation.
14: I thought they were, why aren't you happy with that? Did I misunderstand that? I thought they were going to allow that.
17: Well, they're going to allow provinces and territories to move ahead within whatever framework the federal government puts together for them if they opt to do so. So what that means is that without a federal framework, there's no consistent application or access across the country, so it continues to be inequitable. And it means that for people in Quebec, for example, where they already have legislation in place provincially, they're great. People in every other province or territory will have to wait to see what their province or territory will does. Best case, we get a patchwork of systems across the country that are inequitable. Worst case, some people in Canada may never get access because their province or territory won't go ahead with legislation.
14: So you're saying it's a chicken you know what answer because they're not taking responsibility and they're allowing the provinces to do that?
17: I'm saying it's not ensuring everyone across Canada to have the same access that they would desire.
14: Okay. In the case, I'm guessing you know Claire.
17: Yes, I know Claire.
14: In the case of Claire, where I want to be careful because I do think a lot of people would say that she's perfectly healthy outside of mental health. I don't know if that's how you would describe it. She has told us that for long stretches of time, she hasn't left the house because of the way she feels. She feels trapped in her apartment. I want to play that for people.
15: I can't leave my home. I'm trapped in my 600 square feet. I have everything delivered. I don't speak to a person beyond reporters, lawyers, doctors, or filmmakers. I haven't spoken to anyone except my parents and one of my sisters, and it's been years.
14: What would you say the criteria should be if you're in favor of allowing people who have suffered with really dramatic mental health, as Claire has described in writing and on this show? What should the criteria be that the government would allow it by?
17: Well, I mean, I think the criteria should be in line with what's currently in the legislation. So you have an irremediable medical condition. In this case, it's a mental illness instead of a physical illness, but it's irremediable. It cannot be relieved to Claire's, you know, to the point where Claire does not feel she's suffering intolerably. So that's the second part of the eligibility criteria, that you have intolerable suffering. I think if you look at the legislation as relates to what we call track two, that's people's whose deaths are not reasonably foreseeable, it should be under that legislation. There's nothing that cannot be covered or assessed during the eligibility process under that current legislation that exists for track two.
14: Certainly, there would be tons of people who would say there's a slippery slope here on somebody who... Listen, I don't want to exaggerate, and somebody's going to say, well, I had a bad couple of years because I was laid off, and now the housing in Toronto and all that kind of stuff. There's a lot of people who just feel like they don't have any hope that they might go down this street. Do you feel that slippery slope arguments are fair?
17: No. I mean, we're not talking about, like, you've had Claire on the show, and I'm not speaking for her, but I think if you listen to what Claire said, decades of intolerable suffering, decades of treatments, she's had access to all of the treatments in all of the cities she's been in for many years. So, you know, if you've done all that work and this is the decision that you would like to consider, I think that should be your choice. We're not talking about people who are in crisis, people who are currently suicidal, people who have just been diagnosed with depression. Aside from the, you know, there's no clinician who is going to look at a person who just showed up and said, oh, I lost my job, I've been depressed for 3 months, you know, I'm having a hard time paying the bills I'd like made. That's just not practical. Like, that is not under the, you know, the practice standards that they're head to, their college licensing, the MAID legislation, none of that would qualify someone for an assisted death.
14: Are you,
17: I think we need to, go ahead.
14: Are you ever concerned that people might just take it into their own hands and not look for the government sign-off?
17: Are you asking me if people will die by suicide?
14: Yes.
17: Yeah, that happens. Of course, every time this law is pushed back, that happens.
14: Do you have any hope on changing it? Because it looks like this is going to be the decision for a good long while.
17: Well, we have a court challenge. We're part of the challenge that Claire has in the courts. We're the public interest litigant. So we represent any individual who may fall into this criteria at some point. That case has not got to court yet. But we recently had a case management hearing as a result of Claire's individual action. And the government is now required to provide their evidence by December 1st. We will have until the end of February to respond. And then there's a couple more steps that have to happen. And then hopefully we'll get a court date. So, you know, I think the main legislation has been driven by court challenges. It does not appear that this piece of the law will be any different.
14: Thank you very much for your time. I really appreciate it.
17: Yeah, you're very welcome.
14: Helen Long is the CEO of Dying with Dignity. They are clearly not happy with the decision made by the federal government earlier today that says if you have a mental illness, you would not qualify for medical assistance in dying.
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14: I'm going to keep this machine moving.
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14: If you're waiting to use a stall, the person leaves and doesn't clean up after themselves.
13: Is the conversation.
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14: And I'm the big hero for calling out the dirty washroom stall user.
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14: Common sense prevails.
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14: We asked earlier important question. 63% of people say they eat at least one meal behind the wheel of their automobile. And so it turns out, like, it's kind of lame. It's breakfast. I thought it was, like, sales guys, truckers who are eating lunch and dinner. I'm not trying to minimize the importance of breakfast. Some people say, air quotes, most important meal of the day. I don't eat till 1 o'clock. But maybe I'm a little lightheaded on the show. You decide. So when driving, what is a good driving food and a bad driving food? Somebody earlier suggested a fondue. And I am not a... I don't know. I was not, when I was a kid, a fan of the fondue. But probably wouldn't be a good one. Chili dogs, not a good one. Anything that's too sloppy. And I don't know if it's a meal, but somebody says beef jerky. Yeah, beef jerky would be good. What is a good driving meal? Something that's not going to make a mess. Somebody says banana. That isn't a meal. But pizza would be good. A salad? Probably not. I've seen a guy eat pasta. Here's where the real experts on this are the trucker. Or the bus driver who has a certain perch where they can look down into a car and see what that person is eating. 416-872-1010. Waiting on hold for us patiently. Thank you very much, Michael. We're talking about what is a good meal to eat in a car. And again, I'm not recommending this because apparently some people have told me that I am recommending that people do distracted driving. I don't want to do that. Michael, go ahead.
0: Okay, well, first of all, I agree. There are good and bad things. Just for the record, I'm sorry, but jerky is not a meal.
14: Yeah.
0: That is a snack. That is not a meal. If that's your meal, that is just sad. Now, as far as a good meal, to eat chicken shawarma wrap by Osmos.
14: All right. A good product placement. What? But so it has to be in the wrapping. The aluminum foil can't let things leak out the other end.
0: Correct. You. That is an absolute must. But right. But what's nice is anything that spills. You're right. Like at the very bottom, it's in that contained in that little wrapper. You just fold it up, stick it in the bag it came in, and you're good. What's not good, I don't think, would be, for example, Thai food. Unless, of course, it's a wrap. But, you know, eating Thai foods, like a curry, I think you're just asking to wear it.
14: Anything that you require utensils for, whether it's chopsticks or a fork and knife, any of those things, bad to eat. Unless, again, you throw it in a wrap. You could maybe wrap anything these days.
0: Almost. Pretty good.
14: Mike, thank you very much for your time. Or Michael, thank you very much for your time. What is, if 63% of people are eating at least one meal behind the wheel, what are great driving things? Like a burger? Is a burger too messy? It is too messy? Somebody's texted the crumble offenders. You can't go with the crumblers. Bagels. Crumb cakes, flaky pastries. Those are not meals. 416-872-1010.
1: Hey, Jim, that's a very interesting study that you have there.
14: Thank you.
1: I don't find your voice to be incredibly deep, but it is a nice sounding voice.
14: Thank you.
1: However, the best food I think to eat while you drive is definitely has to be a hamburger and french fries. Like you said, burritos are pretty messy, tacos are a no-go, and eating with anything with a spoon and a fork is out of the question. So I'm going to have to go old-fashioned with the handheld French fries and hamburger.
14: Yeah, French fries and hamburgers. You can't go wrong. Can you go wrong with French fries and hamburgers? Well, we already discerned that depending on the toppings on the burger and whether or not you've got it wrapped appropriately. Doesn't Five Guys come in that like a little envelope? Do you know what I'm talking about? Like the little burger envelope? Maybe I'm wrong, but that would be okay. Sean, go ahead.
2: I'm with you on the burger and fries, but you got to do the McDonald's, the quarter pounder with cheese, because the little box that comes in, the crevice, you hold that over your pinky, and then your other fingers and thumb hold the burger.
14: It's perfect. And you've MacGyvered it that way, or they made it that way for you?
2: They make it that way. Oh. I don't know if they made it for that reason, but you can perfectly balance the box on your pinky while you're holding the burger.
14: Sounds great. All right, McDonald's, another one from McDonald's. We're asking if 63% of people, like, who are the real, like, what are the jobs where you have to, like, just, these delivery dudes, sometimes they've got, hey, we pay for only 10 hours, here's 3,000 deliveries, you won't get paid after the 10 hours, and so you have to figure that out. So you have to probably eat on the road.
3: Foods to eat in the car while driving, chicken nuggets and french fries. Great meal.
14: Chicken nuggets, good one. Here is David. David, what are the best meals or the easiest meals that you could eat while driving?
4: So what I would tell you is don't eat while you were driving.
14: I think that's a very good call. Like, we're being reckless right now.
4: I was eating a sandwich, started coughing because I was choking a little, blacked out on the Allen Expressway, and came to, I was hitting the side of the expressway in my car.
14: Wow.
4: When I went to emerge, they told me they always recommend never to drink or eat in the car because it's a thing called coughing syncope, where you cough so hard that you black out. So I don't know how long I was out for, but you could have seen the side of my car.
14: Wow, that's a great call. Also, I'm guessing, like, if you start coughing, you just, like, might not, you might, your eyes might be off the road, and it could be distracting. Thank you very much. Interesting call, and probably the exact, what I want people to take away with all of this is don't eat and drive. Tom, you're on News Talk 1010.
5: It's funny, that actually happened to me. I had reflux while I was eating and driving, and that was a nightmare, man. I thought I was going to die.
14: What? So were you swerving, or what happened?
5: Luckily, I was coming up to a red light, and I stopped, put it in park, and hacking up a lung.
14: Okay, we are lucky.
5: You know, the quarter pounder stuff, they're right, the containers, it'll hold all the stuff, but that stuff will end your life way sooner than it should. So the best thing to eat while you're driving is chicken fingers and french fries. Easy, no mess, you're good to go.
14: Yeah, no wings, no ribs, all of those things, way too messy. Chicken fingers make sense. Thank you very much, Tom. Coming up, it is the complaints department. Do we have any other texts or anything else that I need to get to? I do not think so. We've got salads. Is there anything else? I looked this up earlier today. A 73-year-old man in Michigan crashed into the back of a cop car while eating chicken wings behind the wheel. The cop cited him with distracted driving. That is probably the best thing to do. Sizzling fajitas. Not to drive with sizzling fajitas. Lobster. Probably not a good idea. French onion soup. Probably not a good idea. And cereal, corn on the cob. All of those, not good ideas to drive with.
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10: From the National Newsroom of the Canadian Press, I'm David Augustine. The Supreme Court of Canada says a judge must apply sentencing principles related to both Indigenous offenders and victims of crime in a harmonious way when it comes to cases of intimate partner violence. Canadian Press reporter Hannah Stolz says it also provided guidance and set out a new framework for determining an appropriate sentence in such cases.
11: The top court says Indigenous people are disproportionately and excessively imprisoned, while Indigenous women and girls suffer from unacceptably high levels of violence and abuse.
10: The decision stems from the case of a mentally challenged Mi'kmaq man from Nova Scotia who was sentenced to 5 years in prison for assaulting his partner, a Mi'kmaq woman. An Ontario woman has filed a complaint against Liberal MP and physician Marcus Pawlowski over remarks describing illicit fentanyl as a painless suicide option. Claire Brosseau says the comments included in a parliamentary report on medical assistance in dying were dangerous and misleading. Pawlowski made the remarks while arguing against expanding assisted dying eligibility to people whose sole underlying condition is mental illness. The RCMP says a Canadian was arrested this week by the FBI in connection with a hacking attack that breached the Bureau's jobs portal and obtained the sensitive personal data on nearly all FBI employees.
12: FBI Director Kash Patel confirmed the arrest on Friday, saying it happened earlier this week and is related to the Shiny Hunters attack on FBIjobs.gov. The identity of the person arrested and possible charges weren't immediately clear. An RCMP spokesperson confirmed the Mounties are aware of the arrest of a Canadian in connection with the Shiny Hunters attack, but would say nothing else. Shiny Hunters claimed responsibility for the hack in retaliation for a May FBI advisory, describing it as a cyber criminal group, and experts warned the breach could expose agents and their families to extortion and harassment. Lisa Laporte, The Canadian Press.
10: 1 year after a U.S. brokered ceasefire in Gaza, deadly Israeli strikes continue and millions of Palestinians remain displaced amid widespread destruction. The agreement secured the release of remaining hostages and increased humanitarian access, but failed to establish a new Palestinian administration or achieve significant reconstruction. And in entertainment, Canadian rock band Nickelback has announced a massive world tour for 2027, supporting its upcoming album, Everything Under the Sun. The tour kicks off February 6th in Pittsburgh with nearly 70 shows planned across North America, Europe, and Australia. 7 Canadian concerts are scheduled, including stops in Montreal, Hamilton, Toronto, Saskatoon, Edmonton, Calgary, and Vancouver. The band's 11th studio album, also called Everything Under the Sun, is set for release on October 30th. Pre-sale tickets become available on October 13th, with general ticket sales beginning October 16th at 10 a.m. local time. This is the Canadian Press. In sports, there are 14 games in the NHL today with 6 Canadian teams in action. The Calgary Flames host the Anaheim Ducks, the Montreal Canadiens entertain the Detroit Red Wings, and the Nashville Predators visit the Ottawa Senators. Elsewhere, Vancouver will be in New Jersey, San Jose hosts Edmonton, and Colorado welcomes Toronto. Another loss for the Red Blacks. Ottawa cut its lead to 3 points in the third quarter, but couldn't complete a comeback last night, falling 41-20 to the surging BC Lions. Red Blacks head coach Ryan Dinwiddie says his team had chances for a different result.
15: You know, we didn't make enough plays. And I think offensively we had some opportunities, just didn't make them.
10: The Red Blacks are now 0-16 on the season and have lost 22 straight games dating back to last year. And Tari Eason at 20 points and 9 rebounds. Former Toronto Raptor Fred VanVleet had 17 points and 7 assists. And the Houston Rockets defeated the Dallas Mavericks 135-117 in NBA preseason action in Macau, China. From the Canadian Press, I'm David Augustine.
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17: A little construction to work around this morning, especially in the West End, but otherwise the majors are giving us a pretty good start to the long weekend. QEW is where you're going to find some of that early activity with roadwork slowing things down through Cawthra toward Dixie. You'll notice a bit of a squeeze approaching the 427, but traffic is moving much better once you're beyond that work zone. And the 401 is moving nicely in both directions. The 400 and 404 are also looking good. Time Saver Traffic, I'm Sonia Sash, and next update at 6:15 on News Talk 1010 Toronto.
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1: Welcome back. I am Graham Richardson. I hope you're having a good Friday and getting ready for the long weekend. Rob Benzie is Queen's Park Bureau Chief for Toronto Star. He joins us on the line. Hey, Rob.
18: How are you, Graham?
1: Good. You?
18: Great, man. Great. Yeah. Happy Thanksgiving.
1: Same to you. You had a bit of a burner of a story today. For those who don't remember
19: the land swap scandal for Ford, $8.2 billion land swap, that was way back in October of 2023, the Greenbelt investigation. You simply asked the RCMP, like, what's going on with this? It's been 1,100 days.
18: 3 years, 1,100 days. And, you know, Graham, I talked to someone you and I both know well, Bob Runciman, a former attorney general, former solicitor general here in Ontario and a former federal senator. And he's very concerned that it's taking so long. And he told me it's unconscionable on their part not to make a public statement to give some sort of update with respect to where the investigation stands. And all we get from the RCMP is what we've been getting for them from the last 3 years, basically saying, we have no updates for you at this time, but be assured we're conducting a thorough investigation and it's ongoing. I understand police investigations.
19: Of course.
18: There are sensitivities involved, but there are four people who have been, who've lost their jobs as a result of this Greenbelt scandal at Queen's Park. Steve Clark, former housing minister, Khalid Rashid, former business minister, and two aides, Ryan Amato and Jay Truesdale, they lost their jobs because of this. And they've all denied any wrongdoing, and they're still under a cloud. And what Mr. Runciman was saying was that, you know, shouldn't we be told who's cleared and who's not cleared? You know, just to give us a feel for what's going on, because at the end of the day, we don't even really know if there was any criminal activity. Premier Ford insists that there wasn't. He hasn't been interviewed by the police, and. No one in his cabinet has been either.
19: So this is the green belt outside of, you know, in the GTA outside.
18: In the greater Toronto and Hamilton area,
19: You can't build on it, right? And this idea was we're going to build on a portion of it.
18: Yeah. It's 2 million acres. Yeah. It's a 2 million acre protected swath. And you and I were around, Graham, when this was introduced by the McGuinty government way back when in the, 15, 20 years ago.
19: Right.
18: And there were always certain things about it that seemed a bit incongruous. And what the Ford government decided three and a half years ago, almost 4 years ago, is that they would open up a small portion of the 7,400 acres of it to housing. And some of this land, in fairness, it's not like it's the bucolic Amazon or something. It's like right beside Highway 407. And it would make sense, you would think, to have housing there. But it's designated as Greenbelt land. And Ford had promised that he would never open the Greenbelt. And then he did. So he opened it. And then it emerged through some work that the Star did along with the Narwhal, which is an environmental publication, found that a lot of the properties, 14 of the 15 properties that were opened up, had changed hands since the Tories were elected in 2018. That suggests a little bit of the optics are not good. You know, you could make an argument that there was some kind of insider trading, even though no one has made that allegation. But it's certainly the optics were not good.
19: And for people, this is extremely valuable land.
18: To rezone it is for housing,
19: hundreds of millions of dollars.
18: Billions, $8.2 billion.
19: That's right.
18: According to the Auditor General. Yeah. So it's a lot of money.
19: I want to talk to you as well about Althea Raj's story today in the Star as well. Talking about it doesn't surprise me at all because I've heard that the Conservatives federally in Ontario are in free fall. It is very, very bad. And her reporting, the only seat that's safe is Melissa Lansman Thornhill riding. Extraordinary position to be in, considering where they were in the final days of Trudeau to where they are now. Hitching that to the Scott Aitchison resignation, which will mean eight have either left or floor crossed. Polyev was asked about this today. Let's just listen to this quickly. Here's Polyev.
20: You know, the last year and a half, the media has asked about me, but they don't ask Prime Minister Carney about the people that left his caucus, the people that are losing their jobs, the people who are on the other side of the water, who don't know how they're going to pay their bills. I think we have to focus on the real lives of real people.
19: Okay, fair enough. That's fine. That's his perspective. How bad is it for Conservatives in Ontario, Rob?
18: Well, federally, it's very bad for them. They are in deep, deep trouble. They're dropping like the Hindenburg. And when you're losing people like Scott Aitchison, a really, really capable, well-liked, well-respected parliamentarian, that's not a good look. And I thought when our friend Laura Stone from the Globe Mail asked that question today of Mr. Polyev, I thought he was very snippy, because it is not unreasonable to ask a guy who is introduced, by the way, at this press conference as the next Prime Minister of Canada, which I will take that bet, Graham, I'm telling you, because yeah. I will be surprised if he is still the leader of this party after Christmas this year. But anyway, I just thought he was very snippy with Laura and didn't seem to understand that it is a fair question to ask when you're losing respected members. Larry Brock in Brantford is leaving. That's another well-regarded MP. These are now by-elections that the Tories could lose in Ontario. And I think what Althea's column talked about today and what Steph Taylor, my colleague, wrote in an interview with Scott Aitchison today, it's there is a feeling in that caucus of the morale is dropping. Yes. and I don't blame them. Remember, 2 years ago, if we were talking on Thanksgiving weekend 2024, we would have been talking about when Pierre Polyev was prime minister and who would be in his cabinet and yes. how Justin Trudeau was going nowhere fast. Yes. Which we did. And we talked about it ad nauseum. And I thought now. I was wondering what Mr. Polyev was talking about, all these liberals who are allegedly leaving Carney's caucus. I mean, other than Stephen Guilbeault, I guess others have announced they're leaving, but they aren't leaving because of the leader or because of any policy problems. I mean, no one I've seen has defected from the governing Liberals to the opposition Conservatives recently. And yet we've seen, they've had their defections, Marilyn Gladue and others. And then you've had, the senator in Quebec. I mean, there's just a whole bunch of things. And I don't blame Mr. Polyev for not wanting to answer these questions, because they are difficult questions. He is an embattled leader, but I thought he looked churlish today. And I think, it is too bad. He is trying to raise serious issues about Stelco and about affordability, but he cannot get out of his own way when it comes to blaming the media for his malaise. It's not the Globe's fault or CTV News's fault or the Toronto Star's fault that he's in free fall. It's his own fault. They picked the wrong frame for the election in 2025. Mark Carney should
19: I think it's Mark Carney's
18: conservative.
19: Fault. I think it's Mark Carney's fault. That's the other, this frame on that Pierre's a problem, that Polyev's a problem, his leadership's a problem. None of that is, all of that is being amplified by the fact that conservatives like Carney. Why isn't there non-party conservatives, many of them, especially in Ontario, why isn't there a lineup of conservative stars to challenge Polyev? Why isn't there organizing going on? Part of the reason they don't want this ugly fight to get public, the other part of the reason is he controls the party and the mechanisms in the party. But the third reason I think is more important. You're Lisa Raitt, James Moore, whoever the star is, who wants to fight Carney? As we stand today, he's at 65-70%. So, it's not going to stay there forever, but that's a factor.
18: Yeah, exactly. I mean, and look, his honeymoon will end. There's no question about it. There are lots of questions about Carney. And Mr. Polyev is not wrong when he suggests that a lot of what Carney has promised to do, he hasn't been able to do. But I think Canadian voters are saying, wait a minute, much of the problems that Canada has are to deal with Donald Trump. And he is erratic and mercurial. And no one could deal with him. I don't think there's anyone who thinks that Pierre Polyev could do a better job dealing with Donald Trump than Mark Carney is. So, I mean, I think that's baked in now. But I still don't understand why Mr. Polyev didn't look to the most powerful conservative in the country, Premier Doug Ford here in Ontario, because Mark Carney did. Mark Carney spent a lot of time getting to know Mr. Ford. Why? Because it was smart politics,
19: Rob Benzi, Toronto Star, thanks so much for joining us. Have a great weekend.
18: Always talk
19: soon.
18: You, Graham. Okay. See ya. Bye.
19: When we come back, we're going to the Arctic, up north, to talk with the talk about the Coast Guard and security in the Northwest Passage. Stay with us.
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17: A little construction to work around this morning, especially in the West End, but otherwise the majors are giving us a pretty good start to the long weekend. QEW is where you're going to find some of that early activity, with roadwork slowing things down through Cawthra toward Dixie. You'll notice a bit of a squeeze approaching the 427, but traffic is moving much better once you're beyond that work zone. And the 401 is moving nicely in both directions. The 400 and 404 are also looking good. Time Saver Traffic, I'm Sonia Sash, and next update at 6:15 on News Talk 1010.
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19: Welcome back. Happy Friday. I am Graham Richardson. Glad you're here. If you don't know, I was up north for about 10 days on DeGrozier, a Coast Guard icebreaker in the Northwest Passage near Cambridge Bay, about 700 kilometers north of Yellowknife, for an exercise called Operation Arctic Ghost with the military, the RCMP. The person who led that was Jerry McDonald, Superintendent of Security for Arctic Region for the Canadian Coast Guard. Jeremy joins us on the line. How are you?
0: Doing great, Graham.
19: How's the weather in Yellowknife? Getting a little cooler, or are you all right?
0: It is getting colder. I thought it was going to snow yesterday. We dodged a bullet. It hasn't snowed yet, but it's coming.
19: Fantastic. Nothing wrong with that. You and I, and you've talked to the group there, and I thought it was great. It's great to have you on now. Just about the shifting nature of the security situation, the competition in the Arctic. For those who don't know, the Coast Guard has been going up there, of course, for decades with a fleet of icebreakers, a long history. And I think that one of your messages was that the world has changed and we've got to respond in a different way in the Arctic. Can you talk a bit about that?
0: Yeah, absolutely. You're correct. We do have a long and great history of working the ice edge, getting goods into the communities, doing search and rescue, doing ice breaking. Coast Guard has been in the north and we're very prolific and up there as the season allows. So for about 9 months out of the year, we're going to be up there with up to 9 icebreakers. In terms of a worldview, yeah, absolutely. There's, the Prime Minister has spoken at length about the changing of the world order. A lot of countries are interested in the potential resources in the Arctic. We see non-Arctic nations expressing interest. So China is one that they've had 16 years worth of expeditions coming up. Korea was up this year with a vessel. India is developing an Arctic policy. Europe as a whole is developing an Arctic policy. So it's the ice opens up, and as the waters become more accessible, more and more people are expressing an interest in what's up in the north.
19: And now when you say they're up there, that doesn't mean they're going right through our waters. They're on the edge, or they're around, or is it a mixed bag?
0: Well, everyone coming into the Arctic, especially from the Pacific side, is going to pass through the Bering Strait. So there's a narrow that's between Alaska and the USA and Russia that they'll be passing. So everyone coming through is passing that navigable waterway. When the vessels come into the Arctic, for the most part, a lot of them stay outside the 200 nautical mile limit, outside of the Canadian Exclusive Economic Zone. Mm-hmm. But it's just they're more persistent and more present now than previous years.
19: Mm-hmm. What is it when we talk about security in the Arctic and sovereignty in the Arctic, and the Prime Minister publicly speaks about this? I appreciate you're not into policy. You're an implementer. I'm not asking you to comment on that. But just paint a picture for people about the challenges of fulfilling that ambition when you're talking about the most remote part of the country with the lowest population with the most harsh environment in some cases.
0: Yeah, you're absolutely right. We don't have a lot of communities up in the north. There's not a lot of people living in the north. We're talking tens of thousands spread across the entire north. Not like millions. The Canadian Arctic is vastly different than the European Arctic in terms of the climate and how people live and exist up there. But in terms of Canadian sovereignty is using and being in the space. So we have Canadian citizens who live in the north. We have, Canadian post offices that are in the north. We have Canadian Coast Guard ships that operate in the north. We have the military executing Operation Inuk through the north. So it's for all these things, it's, as us as a nation declaring that this is our space and this is part of our internal waterways.
19: And all of those things work in concert to project sovereignty and to send the message this is ours. Do you anticipate, like, we were up there, we were on the ship with the Greenland announcement of this deal with the Americans. Where are the Americans? Like, they are very interested. You know, is their presence going to be larger now in the years going forward because of this deal with Greenland, do you think?
0: Potentially. They have an ice-breaking fleet of their own. So we typically see the U.S. Coast Guard cutter Healy and Storrs operating in the north. America has expressed an interest in building additional icebreakers, and they're doing that in conjunction with Canada and Finland already. So we will see more of our partners' presence in the north, absolutely.
19: Mm-hmm. And you're very careful, our partners, because yeah. They are still, no, even on the military side. Well, you're in the military now. You're in the Defense Department, the Coast Guard. You know, that world continues to work cooperatively in many ways. As the political noise gets louder, the trade noise, the rift grows wider.

0: Department of Defense, but we
1: Yes.
0: still exist as a separate operating agency. So we're
1: Fair
0: not
1: enough.
0: military, we're not Canadian Armed Forces, but we do
1: You've got your own command structure,
0: align.
1: your own your yeah, fair enough. Thanks for clarifying that for my civilian head.
0: But very often, like we speak regularly with our partners in Alaska. We do have, our ships pass through the American space. Sometimes we do crew changes in American space. So we're still working together as partners. There's a job to do that's, as you say, kind of beyond the politics of the day.
1: You've got a fairly big icebreaking build coming that's happening, that is in various stages. Those new polar icebreakers, what kind of a difference will that make for the Coast Guard's operation, those two big ships?
0: They're going to be an exceptional capability. They're going to be able to persist and operate for longer periods in the deeper, thicker ice and more of the presence in the winter. You see, mainly our icebreakers that they currently operate, we're close to the front edge of the ice. So as the Arctic is in a deep freeze, those ships would be maybe more towards the St. Lawrence Seaway. As we get into our summer and the ice in the north opens up, those icebreakers move up into the ice flow and help get goods and services into communities in the Arctic. Those polar class vessels are going to be exceptional for their ability to break thicker ice and stay and do research in the Arctic for longer periods of time.
1: Even
0: So
1: through winter?
0: it's leaning towards a year-round capability as opposed to the seasonal one that we do. So we're in the north right now, 8 to 9 months a year. That could give us a capability to be year-round.
1: Jeremy McDonald, Superintendent of Security for the Arctic Region for the Canadian Coast Guard. It was great to meet you. A great trip. We don't get up there nearly enough, and really appreciate you coming on.
0: Thank you so much, and I'd like to invite you back for next year.
1: I don't know if I can come. It was pretty long. It's hard to get up there and hard to get back, but we will definitely be keeping an eye on it for sure. Thanks, Jeremy.
0: Appreciate it.
1: All right. And by the way, speaking to the captain, and also I flew back with a captain of another icebreaker, both of them said the characteristics of the Arctic ice has radically changed in the last few decades. Like, they both started in the 80s. They said breaking ice there in the summer. In the summer months, in the spring, very, very difficult. Less so now. The ice is not nearly as strong as it was. And they talk about the Arctic and that region of the world as being sort of the front line of climate change. And they're not environmentalists; they're icebreaker captains, and they are saying the ice is changing. I'm Graham Richardson. When we come back, the Ontario Dental Association president: what's working and what's not on the dental care plan. Stay with us.
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3: A couple of lanes that have commission on the 401 this morning. The trouble is in the East Bend Express lanes at Dixie, where a crash has taken out two right lanes. Emergency crews are still on scene. And while it's certainly catching some attention, the good news is that traffic hasn't started piling up behind it just yet. Over on the QEW, construction is making things a little slower through Cothbert Road toward Dixie, but nothing too troublesome at this point. Toronto is slowing down to 30 kilometers per hour on local roads, a safer speed for everyone. Learn more at toronto.ca/local speed. I'm Sonia Sash. 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
13: Welcome back to the show. I'm Graham Richardson. You know, we spent a lot of time thinking and talking about the Canada Dental Plan, and so has the Ontario Dental Association. It is one of the largest social programs in Canadian history. There was tension about it as it came in. It has matured somewhat. This week, the Canadian Dental Association published a report from Coverage to Care where it's working, what's working and what's not. There is still major room for improvement, according to the report. When it was initially launched, the government estimated once fully implemented, up to 9 million Canadians could access more affordable dental care. So far, through the entirety of the existence, just 4.8 million have had a claim approved. Earlier this week, we spoke with Janet Leith, president of the Ontario Dental Association, about what is and isn't working.
14: What's working is that patients who badly needed care, in some cases patients that hadn't seen the dentist in over decades, are now getting access to care. Not everyone that we'd like to get access, but a really good start and a good increase in people getting the care they finally need.
13: In some cases, these are people with no coverage. Obviously everywhere money is tight. And so in many cases, they're going years without the basics, right? And then this program would allow them, a government, essentially an insurance, it's not free, but it's an insurance program that allows them to get into a chair in some cases for the first time in years.
14: That's absolutely correct, and we're delighted to have them and to care for them.
13: What about the challenges, and where are the gaps that this report highlights?
14: Well, the challenges involve a few areas. The first thing is there's still some financial barriers for accessing care. If you've had a look at the report, you'll see mm-hmm. that coverage depends on how much coverage you have depends on your income. So it's for people whose net family income is $90,000 or less. People that have a $70,000 or less income are funded 100% of the CDCP fee guide, which we can talk about that in a bit. Mm. But where it gets complicated are the people in between 70 to 90,000. So the people that are on 80 to 90,000, they're going to be paying 60% of a copay, and then the people on 70 to 80,000 pay 40%. That's a big barrier for a lot of patients. So, and if we look at the stats, about 37% of people are having trouble with those copays.
13: And so when you say copay, so let's take the problem one, when you say 40%. So essentially their costs are higher because of their income to go and get
14: correct.
13: The dental care. Yeah.
14: Yes. The higher their income within the accepted range, the more of a copay they have.
13: Which is why we're always told, like when you look at this program, it is incorrect to call this free dental care, but this is a government-provided insurance plan similar to other insurance plans.
14: Exactly. And for a lot of people, two-thirds, it's a great help.
13: Sure.
14: And there's still 37% that we're hoping we can get covered into the dental care.
13: And what are you hoping government does? Expands the program or changes the rules?
14: They need to take a look at the rules. They need to take a look at what they're covering. There's some things that are not covered in the plan. It's quite low on preventive care. There's some basic care that isn't covered. What I think about things like people that have TMJ issues or need grinding appliances because they're clenching their teeth at night. Those are basic coverage that dentists see a lot of damage from, fractured teeth, broken teeth. Those aren't covered. They also need to take a look at the basic funding of the program to make sure it's sustainable in the long term.
13: And does ODA have assurances that it is fundable in the long term? I mean, practically speaking, I don't think a government can walk away from this with this many people being enrolled.
14: I think this has been quite a success for a very large part of the Canadian public. And no, I don't feel they can walk away from it. I don't
13: right.
14: think that we would expect them to. It's become too important. And it's a long time coming. Oral care is health care.
13: Yeah.
14: And we're glad to see it. But we'd like to see them working on the financial barriers. There's a significant administration burden going on. In some cases, getting things pre-authorized, the things that need to be pre-authorized. Like crowns or even very basic things like dentures, we're seeing only 37% of those being pre-authorized. And in some cases, there'll be multiple attempts to authorize, which delays patient care. And when things are not being authorized, we're not even getting information as dentists to say, oh, here's what's missing.
13: Right.
14: Which we normally get from it. And so we
13: It just kind of goes into a void.
14: It kind of goes into a void. And if you try calling their helpline, let's say you call three different times. We're hearing from dentists, they'll get three completely different answers. So we'd like some coordination.
13: Yeah.
14: We'd like some coordination and simplification to this process so that people can get the care they need. Because in some cases, they're waiting months for their care.
13: Two quick questions for you. First, I was going to ask you about administratively, office-wise. I know early days it was chaotic. Is that getting better to administer this from a dentist's perspective?
14: The dental teams were used to managing insurance plans. That's something they'd done all day for years, every day. It was very complicated at the beginning because both the dental offices and even Sun Life, who administers the plan for the CDCP, they were still getting, we were all getting our feet under us. There's still lingering problems, though. The basic day-to-day work is in good hand. But it's the pre-authorizations and getting the more complicated treatment covered that's still a significant burden. In some cases, we're hearing that dental teams are having to add staff members just to manage this, depending on how many CDCP patients they have.
13: Fair. And very quickly, and I don't have a lot of time, and this is a big number that stood out to me in the report. 6.5 million patients enrolled.
14: Yes.
13: 3.9 million receiving care. That's 25, 26. For 26, 27, the number of enrolled slipped to 4.7 million. And over 900,000 of them have. Is that a function of the fact that we are getting to maximum capacity of people enrolling? Or do we know?
14: I don't think we completely know why, but one of the things that wasn't completely made obvious to patients is they have to renew every year. And so, you know, once they get their income tax return, they have to renew every year. And if that lapses, then it takes time to get the coverage back on. We're asking the federal government to take a look at ways that people, once they've been approved, could be auto-renewed once they've had their income tax return finalized. There's ways to streamline this and make this simpler for everyone. So the provincial and territorial associations working through the CDA are making suggestions, and we hopefully Health Canada and CDCP will move forward on those.
13: And I can see the other side, that if their income changes, they've got to verify their income every year. So But from your perspective, if it gets in the way of dental care, that's not a good thing. But I can see the other side trying to protect from, you know, people who are earning income and getting their dental care covered.
14: What I could tell you, when you have a patient in pain in your chair or with a swollen face, to tell them that there's a delay in their care because of the paperwork, that's heartbreaking for that patient. And we need to make sure that doesn't happen.
13: Great way to end it. Dr. Janet Lee, thanks so much for coming on. I appreciate it.
14: Thanks for having me. Have a great day.
13: An evolving program that has become more and more important for millions of Canadians. It's just very interesting, you know, like even in the pre-Carney days when the Conservatives were on the upswing and the assumed government in waiting, they did not trash this program, even though they trashed parts of it, saying it was a boondoggle, it was badly handled, badly rolled out. They did not say at any point they were going to remove it, even though it was designed by a Trudeau government. And it's just another lesson in, once a program like this is in place, it's very, very difficult, even if you want to cancel it and disagree with it, to do that, because literally it's helping millions of people, and you don't want to wear that. When we come back, we are going to go through your texts about the job numbers, about the Conservatives' problems, and what people are thinking about Pierre Poilievre and on the grocery rebate. David Smith, our producer, will join us to talk about that, and we will wrap it up. Apologies if I'm a little bit punchy. I'm finishing my sixth hour today of live radio. The excellent local host for the morning show here in Ottawa, Bill Carroll, was off for a couple of days, and I stuck my hand up and I paid the price, but I'm an early riser. Anyway, we'll get through it. We're back in just a moment on the Graham Richardson Show.
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0: There's one spot on the 401 that's getting a little more attention than we'd like. A crash in the East Bend Express lanes at Dixie Road has emergency crews taking out two right lanes. That's leaving traffic with less room to get through, but fortunately right now we're not seeing much of a lineup approaching the scene. QEW has a little construction activity to contend with through Cosgrove Road toward Dixie, where we are seeing some minor volume through that stretch. Time for a traffic update. 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I'm Sonia Sash. Your next update at 7 a.m. on News Talk 1010 Toronto.
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1: Welcome back. Final segment on a Friday. David Smith is here.
2: Hello, Graham.
1: How are you?
2: I'm doing great.
1: So am I. It's Friday.
2: It's a good day to have a good time.
1: Best time to have a show. And we got quite a few reactions from the listenership. It's time for them to have their say.
0: Have your say. Have your say.
1: And not surprisingly, the job numbers. Why don't you start us out on a lot of people weighing in on the bad news today.
2: Yeah, really bad jobs report. Worse than economists were expecting. All of the jobs that Canada had created this year were wiped out in the month of September. Second straight month of declines, and public sector employment leading the way. Mm. A lot of jobs in healthcare. One listener writes in, with an aging population, why do we have job losses in healthcare? That's an interesting question.
1: It's a good question. These macro numbers too, you know, like it's they start to pile up, you know, like I would have expected. You tell me really bad month for September. I'm thinking tariffs working their way through and I'm thinking manufacturing, but it's not that. So that's almost doubly bad. Another texter, all these job losses and what's wrong with the economy is not Donald Trump's fault. It's 11 years of absolutely disastrous liberal policies that have done this.
2: Another listener writes, immigration is a mess. Housing is a mess. Spending is a mess. We are actually dead last in real GDP per capita in the OECD, and still Canadians trust the liberals. I guess Trump isn't the only one who can fool voters.
1: Mm-hmm. There's a lot of that out there. Joe Biden did not remove previous Trump tariffs. Abdul El-Sayed, the progressive Democrat running in Michigan, has said he would increase tariffs on autos and auto parts, elbows up. I'm not sure if he said that. I think he said it's a level of tariff. He was one of the Democrats who said that tariffs will not go to zero. I'm not sure if he said he would increase tariffs for autos.
2: That's not correct. So I did look this up. And Abdul El-Sayed, we should point out, is in Michigan. It's the race with Mike Rogers. Has the backing of the United Auto Workers. And that union supports, in part, the tariff policy from the Trump. Neither the Democrats nor the union have come out and said they support this sweeping, broad-based, across-the-board tariff approach that the president has, but the union is in favor of targeted tariffs on the Canadian auto sector insofar as it's good for their members. I mean, their mandate is to look out for their members, the workers in the United States, and that Senate candidate Abdul El-Sayed has made similar comments where, you know, he's not guaranteeing, and really nobody who's been on record from the Democratic Party has guaranteed that if they win the midterms or win the White House that they're going to reverse all of these tariffs. They've said they'll go about it in a different way, not as uniform across the board, but there is no guarantee that a Democratic administration will be taking us back to quote-unquote normal pre-Trump tariff policy.
1: Conservative problems.
2: Yeah.
1: Tee us up on that.
2: One listener writes, so the Liberals got in with the minority parliament, they forced a majority, and we're supposed to believe that they have 70% support? Give me a break. What have they done? Our job numbers are plummeting. We didn't get the deal with the U.S. that he said he would. Now, the Liberals don't have 70% support. The Prime Minister in some areas does. Yeah. And it's like, look, I understand where this person is coming from. The Liberals have yet to really show a major delivery on their major promises. You know, they've been in power now for about 18 months.
1: Yep.
2: Clock is ticking. A lot of people are wondering where the delivery on those promises are. But as far as the polls, I mean, the polls are the polls. Despite all of that, I'm not saying you don't have a point, but despite all of that, that's what the polling numbers are. People, the Liberals are sitting on a thick, plushy cushion of public support right now. They have a lot of political capital to spend.
1: Yeah. You know what? Like, this is fantasy world, but can you imagine, and don't, you know, like, for conservatives out there, I appreciate Pierre Poilievre as a legitimate leader of the party. Can you imagine, though, if, and he got skunked, but if Charest had won, and it was Charest versus Carney, what it would have looked like? I think it would have been entirely different in Quebec, but that's a fantasy world because he didn't win at all. He didn't come close. He won one riding. Another texter on conservative problems. Now, to be fair, who are the 14 Liberal MPs that wrote a letter about Carney's policies that disagree, that they disagree with? That is the left side of the party. They wrote a letter. They didn't sign it. They tried to keep it secret. I mean, Guibault quit, the environment minister. On the left side of the party, there's a problem for Carney. He doesn't care right now because of everything else that is going on. When I say he doesn't care, he's not overly worried about it because he shifted the party to the center, stolen a lot of conservative policies, running it in some ways like a conservative, which drives the blue team bananas.
2: Another listener writes, Pierre Poilievre, most irrelevant politician in Canada. If he had a shred of decency, would have immediately resigned on election night last year after leading his party to the most colossal collapse of an electoral support in Canadian history. I'm not sure about that, but this listener does point out in 2019, Andrew Scheer added more conservative seats, 26, than the 24 Poilievre added in 2025. I think Poilievre would remind that listener the vote share did massively increase, almost 50%.
1: Yeah. But I mean, on the face of it, to that listener's point of view, right, he's lost through retirements, floor crossings, or other appointments, 8. He lost his own seat. He was supposed to be government. Most leaders, that would be absolutely devastating, and it would be very, very difficult to hold on. Many in this town believe it's going to be very, very difficult for Poilievre to hold on. We will continue to watch that. Are we shifting gears now? Is it time for Friday?
2: Let's wind it down here. Let's have a good time.
1: All right.
0: Here's what made me smile this week.
1: Now, we're supposed to pick something out that makes me smile, makes you smile, but, like, it's been kind of busy, and I haven't been smiling. So you picked it, and it's Thanksgiving.
2: It's Thanksgiving.
1: That's a good one.
2: Friday of a long weekend.
1: You got
2: That's some facts on Thanksgiving?
1: About.
2: I have prepared some fun facts about Canadian Thanksgiving for you and the listeners. Canada's first recorded Thanksgiving, earlier than you might think. It dates back in this country, even before it does in the U.S., 1578.
1: Really?
2: They credit an English explorer named Martin Frobisher.
1: Frobisher Bay, right?
2: He held a ceremony giving thanks for surviving his voyage through the Arctic. It took place decades before the famous 1621 harvest celebration in Plymouth, which is what most people remember when they think about the origin of Thanksgiving. Now, Canada's Parliament established a national Thanksgiving observance in 1879. Mm-hmm. For many years, the date and reason for celebrating varied from one to the next. But it wasn't until 1957, very recent, that Parliament fixed the date as the second Monday in October. And do you want to know why they did that?
1: 1957, I'm not looking at your notes. It's got to be harvest-related.
2: No, actually, it's to make sure the celebration of Thanksgiving is separate from the somber reflection of Remembrance
1: Day. That makes sense.
2: And
1: Our first Thanksgiving recorded, obviously a settler, an explorer, was linked to the Arctic.
2: Yes.
1: I didn't know
2: correct.
1: That. That's a big factoid I didn't know. What is that?
2: That's the More You Know jingle.
1: Oh, is it?
2: Yeah.
1: Oh, okay. Oh, I thought it was like a factoid jingle.
2: Very good, Chris. I'll leave you with this one. This is a fact that even I didn't know until I looked this up. Not a statutory holiday in every province. For our friends in Atlantic Canada, it's not a provincial stat in New Brunswick, Nova Scotia, PEI, or Newfoundland and Labrador.
1: So they got to work on Monday?
2: Well, if they do have to work, they don't legally get overtime.
1: Oh.
2: Now, most people probably don't work. Most stores are closed, but it's not a provincial stat.
1: So less turkey and wine for those folks because they'd have less time to recover. Have a great day, everybody. Happy Thanksgiving.
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3: Some good news this morning. That earlier crash on the 401 Eastbound Express lanes at Dixie has been cleared. And with those two right lanes reopened, you've now got a wide open go through that stretch. QEW is a bit of a different story. Construction is starting to take its toll with traffic slowing from here, Ontario, approaching Brown's Line. It's a bit of a crawl in spots, so you'll want to give yourself some extra time through that stretch. 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

0: Well, here we go. The long weekend is officially underway. Police are warning drivers, though, to be safe as they head to their Thanksgiving celebrations and say they'll be cracking down on bad behavior behind the wheel. Toronto's mayoral frontrunners out on the campaign trail this weekend. Olivia Chow, Brad Bradford, they're both pitching plans to make life more affordable for families. Chow and Bradford expected to join hundreds of volunteers at the Daily Bread Food Bank today for the annual Thanksgiving food sort. It is 7 a.m., 6 degrees. This is Toronto's breaking news, CP24. Hello, I'm Melissa Duggan. Good morning to you. Toronto police have issued an alert after a break and enter and sexual assault in the Richmond East and Sherbourne area. The victim telling police they were asleep in their residence when they were awoken and sexually assaulted. The victim was able to escape and call for help. The suspect is described as white with a skinny build and scruffy facial hair. Contact the Sex Crimes Unit or Crime Stoppers with any information. Police have issued a public safety advisory after the release of a high-risk offender in Peel Region. 74-year-old Jill De Silva was released from custody after serving a sentence for manslaughter. De Silva is described as having an extensive criminal history, including convictions for violent offenses. They believe he presents a significant risk to the public and has an elevated risk of reoffending. Police say they will continue to monitor his activities. Toronto police officer has been charged in a firearm investigation by the Canadian Border Services Agency. The CBSA seizing two firearm suppressors or silencers in a parcel from the U.S. on July 23rd. An investigation determined the suspected recipient of the parcel lived in Brampton. A search of a home there turned up three non-restricted firearms, one prohibited suppressor, digital devices and ammunition. 47-year-old Nasser Ghulami is facing multiple charges. Ghulami is a constable with Toronto Police and has been suspended with pay. The SIU has completed its investigation into the fatal shooting of Toronto Police Constable Mark Pinizzotto, finding the officers involved were left with no alternative but to try to defend themselves. The shooting happened inside an apartment on Martha Eaton Way in June. The SIU says Pinizzotto was shot three times in the left arm and chest by a suspect who appeared from a bedroom. It says Pinizzotto fired four shots in response before collapsing onto his back. The suspect, identified as 19-year-old Nicholas Bennett, was subsequently shot several times by police but survived. He's charged with first-degree murder in Pinizzotto's death. No officers will be charged. A statement from Police Chief Myron Demke reading in part, while this decision brings their investigation to a close, it does not diminish the profound loss our service continues to feel. On that day, we lost Constable Mark Pinizzotto, a dedicated member of our emergency task force, a respected colleague and a friend. Mark gave his life in service to others, and his sacrifice will never be forgotten. Police want to speak with three drivers in connection with a hit and run in Vaughan that left a woman dead. York police have released footage showing the victim walking with a suitcase along the shoulder of Pine Valley Drive last Sunday. Three vehicles are seen driving on the road shortly after the woman moves out of frame, including what appeared to be two light-colored sedans and another dark vehicle. Investigators hoping to speak with the drivers. No suspect vehicle has been identified at this time. The victim has been identified, though, as a 60-year-old woman who was on her way to work as a caregiver. She was found dead on the side of the road on Tuesday afternoon. Police say she was fatally struck 2 days prior, around 8:30 Sunday night. Investigators are asking residents in subdivisions north of the collision from Valentine to Teston Roads to check any dash cameras or home security videos between 8:30 and 9:30 that night. Ontario Provincial Police joining forces with police services across Canada this long weekend for Operation Impact, reminding drivers to make safe choices behind the wheel. Operation Impact is focused on high-risk driving behaviors that contribute to serious crashes. Over the last 10 years in Ontario, Thanksgiving weekends have had the second highest number of fatalities among all long weekends. Last year alone, 13 people died on OPP-patrolled roads. Alcohol and drug use remain the leading factors.
1: Operation Impact is a national traffic safety initiative that aims to reduce preventable deaths, injuries, and collisions on our roadways. And that's by targeting the big four. And the big four are impaired driving, seatbelts, handheld communication devices, and speeding and other forms of aggressive driving.
0: If you're traveling this long weekend, little change is expected in the price of gas. Canadians for Affordable Energy President Dan McTagg says the price went down 2 cents overnight and is calling for a drop of a penny tomorrow. That will put the price near $1.82 a liter. A bigger swing is on the way for diesel. It went up 14 cents overnight and is now just shy of $2.64 a liter. A subway closure to keep in mind this weekend. There is no train service on Line 2 between Kipling and Jane stations. It's because of infrastructure upgrades. The closure runs right through until Monday morning. Shuttle buses will operate. Also this weekend, there will be a late start on Line 2 between Broadview and St. George. No train service until 11 a.m. And for Holiday Monday, the TTC will operate on a Sunday schedule, though service will begin at 6 a.m. No major planned service changes for GO trains this weekend, but Metrolinx is reminding riders that trains and buses will operate on a Saturday schedule on Thanksgiving Monday. And if you need to run errands for Thanksgiving, you'll need to get them done in the next couple of days. Most grocery stores, they're going to be closed Monday, as well as the LCBO and banks and government offices. Toronto Public Libraries will be closed both Sunday and Monday. As for what's open, most attractions, they will be operating, and Canada's Wonderland will be open on Thanksgiving Monday for the first time ever. Some malls, including the Eaton Centre, Square One, Pacific Mall, and Vaughan Mills, they will be open. And there are plenty of things to do across the city this Thanksgiving weekend, including Pumpkin Fest Toronto. CTV's Lindsay Morrison has more on the annual event, along with the weather you can expect.
2: Well, it is a beautiful day here in the city of Toronto. Gorgeous blue sky, a little windy, but that's okay. The vibes are high as we kick off the Thanksgiving long weekend. And if you're looking for something to do, we've got a great idea for you. We're here at Downsview Park. This is Pumpkin Fest Toronto. I want to introduce you to Evan Aronoff. You're the show producer here. Tell us what Pumpkin Fest Toronto is all about.
3: 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It's our 11th year celebrating Pumpkin Fest. We basically rent out the park. We set up a massive midway full of inflatables, kitty rides, of course the pumpkin patch, a full stage of entertainment. We have Chase and Sky from Paw Patrol doing meet and greets, and a ton of amazing family photo ops. It's a one price, you come in, unlimited rides included. We also have a full lineup of food trucks. We're open Saturday, Sunday, and the holiday Monday, 10 a.m. to 6 p.m. All we ask for people is that I would highly recommend, because the weather is supposed to be beautiful, it's going to be busy. So I would suggest coming 10 almost for opening 10 to 11 a.m. or later in the afternoon, 11 to 2, getting into Downsview Park. Expect longer lines if you come during those times.
2: A lot of fun things that you mentioned. 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
3: We do. We've set up a large pumpkin patch here at Downsview Park with the iconic tree at Downsview Park. And again, hundreds and hundreds of pumpkins, photo ops inside there. 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
2: Now, I know a lot of families are, you know, going to be sitting down for Thanksgiving dinner, but no doubt they're also looking for something to do with their families, something to fill the three-day weekend holiday. And so thank you so much for all that info. We did talk about the weather tomorrow. Picture-perfect looking day. As we make our way into Sunday, we're going to be dealing with likely the remnants of what right now is Hurricane Isaias. It looks like it could be some wet weather for us. And then Monday, back into hopefully some sunny breaks. So a pretty nice weekend ahead. This is just one idea if you're looking for something to do. Happy Thanksgiving. I'll send it back inside.
0: Lindsay, thanks so much for that. It is 7:09 and a beautiful start to the day. A little chilly, 6 degrees right now. This is Toronto's breaking news, CP24. As we're watching that sunrise set for 7:25 this morning, we're going to have a look at Toronto's top stories next.
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0: Here's a look at some of the top stories we're following this morning. Toronto's mayoral frontrunners, they are out on the campaign trail this long weekend. Olivia Chow, Brad Bradford, both pitching plans to make life more affordable for families. The Leafs back in action tonight, looking to pull out a win as they continue a three-game road trip in Colorado. And a wild goose chase continues for a roaming turkey in the city's West End. Residents giving their thoughts on the sightings and where it could possibly be. Just in time for Thanksgiving, stay with CP24 for more on these stories. For more details, head to cp24.com and the CP24 app. It is one of their busiest times of year. Today, the Daily Bread Food Bank will pack and store thousands of Thanksgiving meals. A team of nearly 200 volunteers will get to work this morning in a bid to help Toronto residents deal with food insecurity. More than 2.5 million people have come through Daily Bread's door so far this year, with an estimated 1 in 10 Torontonians using a food bank. The sorting will start at 9, run through to 4 this afternoon. And mayoral candidates Olivia Chow and Brad Bradford, they are expected to join volunteers. Meantime, Olivia Chow, Brad Bradford are also continuing their efforts to push the vote this weekend. Chow was at a local grocery store on Yonge Street for her latest campaign promise. She says if she's elected, she will ban surveillance pricing, cut property taxes for local grocers by 50%, and also help them find vacant storefronts through the city's Economic Development Department. Chow says that will mean lower costs for consumers, more choice and competition, and stronger communities.
1: Small business already has a subcost that is 20% below a big corporation. Okay? This is adding another 30% on it. So they have 50% discount on their property taxes. 50%. Which will save them money, depending quite a lot, thousands of dollars, depending on the size and the footprint and the market share. And I hope that they would use some of that savings and pass the savings on to the customers, because they want to be competitive. They want more customers to come to their store. So we want to give them an advantage.
0: Brad Bradford visited the Upper Beach for a living room chat with some local moms about the challenges facing families. He reiterated his pledge to cut the land transfer tax and address congestion, and said he'll fix the recreation registration program.
2: As all of us are, you know, trying to make it happen in our homes, we know that the price of groceries is going up. We know that the price of gas is going up. We're all paying childcare bills, which are really expensive. City Hall doesn't control all of those bills, but what we do control is things like the property taxes. And under NDP Mayor Olivia Chow, we've had the property taxes go up at a record-breaking rate, almost 20% over the past 3 years. It's not affordable. Makes your rent more expensive, makes your mortgage more expensive. It's just fewer dollars that you have to spend on the kids.
0: Advanced voting is open through Sunday. You can cast a ballot at polling stations across the city between 10 a.m. and 7 p.m. over the next couple of days. Your nearest polling station can be found on the City of Toronto website. Election Day, it is Monday, October 26th. A special initiative is taking place this weekend to get future voters involved in the electoral process. This weekend is Kids Vote Weekend. Kids can stop by at any of the 50 advance voting places today to help decide Toronto's Tree of the Year for 2027. 5 different species are vying for support, and whichever one gets the most votes will be featured next year. The city says participants can start a kid's journey to become a lifelong voter. Full details are available at toronto.ca/kidsvote. Another whale shipped out of Marineland over the summer has died at the Shedd Aquarium in Chicago. The aquarium says Caspian, a 27-year-old female beluga, died on Wednesday despite efforts to save her. 4 other belugas and 1 dolphin from Marineland have died since they were moved out of the former tourist attraction. The Shedd Aquarium says postmortems on 2 other Marineland whales that died there showed they had chronic pre-existing diseases. NDP MPP Jessica Bell is calling for a new program to train Ontario's young people for jobs to tackle the growing threat of climate change.
3: These youth would be hired by municipalities, governments, NGOs, and businesses in a variety of professions, from electricians to carpenters to planners, because building a green economy will require workers of all kinds. Youth will receive a living wage, they will get credit towards their education, and they will learn the skills that they need to have a good career here in Ontario. It's win-win-win, and quite frankly, it's really, really exciting.
0: Laura Walton, the president of the Ontario Federation of Labour, is among those supporting the initiative.
4: The Ontario NDP's Youth Climate Program will create pathways for youth to receive a living wage, on-the-job training, and credits for post-secondary education. It addresses many of the concerns that we are hearing from young people, from unions, and from employers alike. And we are pleased to see the prioritization on unionized jobs, because we know union jobs provide the safest environment for all workers and the best working conditions for the province.
0: Bell says the changing climate will require more workers in skilled trades, building retrofits, clean energy, public transit, conservation, and emergency preparedness. It is 7:17, 6 degrees on your Saturday morning. This is Toronto's breaking news, CP24. We're going to have a look at Toronto's top stories next.
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6: Construction is keeping the QEW eastbound busy from here, Ontario, with that heavier traffic continuing past Dixie and right through approaching Brown's Line. And the good news is that elsewhere, the 400, 404, and DVP are moving well. In town, though, is a much bigger problem along Bloor Street. A crash has shut down all lanes in both directions between Bedford Road and Avenue Road right in the St. George area. That means no eastbound and westbound traffic through that section. 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I'm Sonia Sash. 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
0: The Leafs continue a three-game road trip tonight at West with a stop in Colorado. Last time out in Las Vegas, Trevor Connelly scored the game winner for the Golden Knights in the fifth round of a shootout. Las Vegas stormed back after falling behind 3-0. The Leafs will be without John Tavares tonight. He's back at home after the birth of his fourth child.
17: John is a proud father again. So, yeah, great news there. Tucker Tavares, 10-pounder. So we got ourselves a power forward on the way.
18: Did you expect it might happen on this trip, or was it a bit...
17: We've been aware. Yeah, it could have been, you know, any day, but he came out and wanted to play with his team and headed back.
19: To be honest, I did not know. I thought it was, like, next week or something. Shocked when I saw text this morning, but it was awesome and so happy for him. It's incredible.
0: Nice. Congratulations there. The Leafs are now 2-2-1 on the season. It's a winner-take-all game 5 tonight to decide who will be going to the ALCS. The Cleveland Guardians host the Chicago White Sox tonight to decide who will be going on to face the Tampa Bay Rays. Sean Burke will start for the White Sox, while the Guardians will go with right-hander Gavin Williams. The NLCS gets going Sunday with the Dodgers opening up on the road in Milwaukee. Well, how is this for timing? A wild turkey is all the talk this Thanksgiving weekend after taking up residence in a Toronto neighborhood. CTV's Beth McDonnell went to have a look for herself.
9: Yep, that's a wild turkey strutting down the sidewalk. Here it is, taking a peek at the local arena. And again, this time roaming between parked cars.
10: I haven't had the turkey in my backyard, but I see her. She goes between the cars. She crosses the street. I have stopped my car, let her cross. And I'm like, oh my gosh, there's a turkey crossing the street. So it's so wild,
9: it
10: though.
9: Is. For several weeks, people in a pocket of the city's Little Portugal neighborhood south of Dundas and west of Dufferin have been spotting the turkey and observing its behavior.
10: She just hangs out. People call her Tina. Tina the turkey, I think. That's what I've heard anyway. It's actually really funny. My kids love her. They're just like, it's a turkey! And I send photos to my family in Saskatchewan. It's like, hey, we got a new pet in the backyard today.
20: It seems to have found some kind of food source that it likes, and it kind of stays around Delaney.
9: Do you like having the turkey in the neighborhood?
20: Yeah, I love it. I love it so much. I hear it in the morning. It gobbles.
9: What sound does it make?
20: It gobbles. It literally gobbles.
9: We're out in the neighborhood looking for this turkey. People tell us he or she likes these quiet laneways. Where the turkey came from is still a mystery. One person told me they think the train tracks. Another told me a river. And another person believes someone in the neighborhood could even be raising turkeys. We looked high and low for the turkey. Some saw it 2 weeks ago. Many say it's often at McCormick Park. This is the latest confirmed sighting Friday morning on Sheridan Avenue. Those unaware, happy to roll with the punches with a news crew hoping to find the wild bird.
21: It's in my fridge. And Sunday, it'll be in my stomach.
9: It is the Friday before Thanksgiving, after all. This is a turkey people don't want to see harmed, a turkey local residents have welcomed and enjoy.
10: She flies around, spends time on everyone's garages and in our trees. She's left behind some of her feathers. It was kind of remarkable. There's been a lot of wildlife in the neighborhood, actually. We see bunnies and coyotes, hawks, but the turkey is a new one.
9: The city is taking a more serious tone. It says people should keep their distance and avoid feeding the wild turkey. Beth McDonnell, CTV News.
0: The largest Oktoberfest celebration in Canada. It is underway.
22: I strive to die, spread that spirit! And just like that, our keg is tapped, everybody!
0: Getting the party started, they had the official tapping of the keg in Kitchener on Friday. Canada's Polka King, Walter Ostanek, joined the German ambassador as he delivered the first tap at the Kitchener Waterloo Oktoberfest. The annual event features live music, German cuisine, and a parade. It's going to take place on Monday. Plenty of new movies to watch this Thanksgiving long weekend.
23: When I'm running each day, I take one day at a time. When I'm running, I take 1 mile at a time, and I take one corner at a time.
0: Run, Terry, Run is a documentary about Terry Fox and his marathon of hope in 1980. The film includes shots of Fox that have never been seen before, picked and plucked from about 100 hours of unseen footage.
24: This documentary provides probably the most intimate view of Terry Fox that we're likely ever to get. And it is devastating emotionally watching this, but it's a really important story. And it's also, you know, in our fractured kind of cynical times that we live in now,

0: What do you think they'll be when they grow up?
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1: 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Nice.
0: None of us knows what they'll be when they grow up.
1: Good thing they'll have the tools to succeed.
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15: A bit of a mixed bag on the roads this morning. QEW Eastbound is where construction is making its presence really felt. Traffic is getting heavy from here, Ontario, continuing past Dixie, right here to approaching Brown's Line. Otherwise, the majors are moving really well. In town, though, Bloor Street West is completely closed in both directions between Bedford Road and Avenue Road, and that's following a crash. Did you know you could be at risk of getting severe COVID-19 just by being over 60? 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I'm Sonia Sash, your next update at 7:45 on News Talk 1010 Toronto.

The long weekend is officially underway. Police are warning drivers to be safe as they head to their Thanksgiving celebrations and say they'll be cracking down on bad behavior behind the wheel. Toronto's mayoral frontrunners out on the campaign trail this long weekend. Olivia Chow and Brad Bradford both pitching plans to make life more affordable for families. And the two candidates will be joining hundreds of volunteers at the Daily Bread Food Bank today for the annual Thanksgiving food sort. Good morning to you. It is 7:30, 6 degrees. This is Toronto's breaking news, CP24. Hello, I'm Melissa Duggan. Toronto police have issued an alert after a break and enter and sexual assault in the Richmond East and Sherbourne area. The victim telling police

0: They were asleep in their residence when they were awoken and sexually assaulted. The victim was able to escape and call for help. The suspect described as white with a skinny build and scruffy facial hair. Contact the Sex Crimes Unit or Crime Stoppers with any information. Police have issued a public safety advisory after the release of a high-risk offender in Peel Region. 74-year-old Jill De Silva was released from custody after serving a sentence for manslaughter. De Silva is described as having an extensive criminal history, including convictions for violent offenses. They believe he presents a significant risk to the public and has an elevated risk of reoffending. Police say they will continue to monitor his activities. Now to this image, a Toronto police officer has been charged in a firearm investigation by the Canadian Border Services Agency. The CBSA seized two firearms suppressors or silencers in a parcel from the U.S. on July 23rd. An investigation determined the suspected recipient of the parcel lived in Brampton. A search of a home there turned up three non-restricted firearms, one prohibited suppressor, digital devices, and ammunition. 47-year-old Nasser Ghulami is facing multiple criminal charges. Ghulami has been suspended with pay. The SIU has completed its investigation into the fatal shooting of Toronto Police Constable Mark Pinizzotto, finding the officers involved were left with no alternative but to try to defend themselves. The shooting happened inside an apartment on Martha Eaton Way in June. The SIU says Pinizzotto was shot three times in the left arm and chest by a suspect who appeared from a bedroom. It says Pinizzotto fired four shots in response before collapsing onto his back. The suspect, identified as 19-year-old Nicholas Bennett, was subsequently shot several times by police but survived. He is charged with first-degree murder in Pinizzotto's death. No officers will be charged. A statement from Chief Myron Demke reads in part, "While this decision brings their investigation to a close, it does not diminish the profound loss our service continues to feel. On that day, we lost Constable Mark Pinizzotto, a dedicated member of our emergency task force, a respected colleague and a friend. Mark gave his life in service to others, and his sacrifice will never be forgotten." A shocking turn of events at the Barry trial of a former OPP officer accused of historic assaults. CTV's Mike Arcelides has a story.
1: He's very happy. He had every intention to have a trial and plead not guilty. However, as you saw, the Crown state the charges.
2: Former OPP officer Ted Oderkirk left the Barrie courthouse Friday after the Crown decided not to proceed with his scheduled trial. The prosecution staying five counts of assault and a single count of uttering a threat.
1: Up until yesterday, he was set to have a trial. Late disclosure came in at the end of the day yesterday, and so that's why the trial did not proceed today.
2: According to court documents obtained by CTV News, Oderkirk faces allegations from two different complainants who claim Oderkirk assaulted them years ago. Publication bans prevent the identities of the complainants from being revealed, including the nature of their relationship to Oderkirk, who still faces remaining charges consisting of three counts of sexual assault and one count of obstruction of justice. The allegations go back several years and are historical in nature, according to court records.
1: There have been problems with some of these charges from the outset. The timing of them is particularly curious to the defense and on the last remaining charges that will come to light in trial.
2: In August, Oderkirk, who was found guilty of two counts of breaching an earlier release by failing to abide by a non-communication order, was given a conditional discharge and 3 years of probation. Oderkirk was released from custody earlier this week following a bail review. He had recently resigned from the OPP after 23 years of service and had been behind bars for about 8 months. The OPP confirmed his resignation and that Oderkirk had been suspended without pay following his most recent arrest in February. His lawyers Peter Brody and Alexa Bannister Thompson saying Oderkirk looks forward to defending himself and maintains his innocence.
1: He's looking forward to putting this behind him. He's got one more trial to go, and hopefully that will get a favorable result, and then he can move forward from there.
2: The second of Oderkirk's two scheduled trials involving a different complainant is set to begin in December. The allegations against him have not been tested in court. Mike Arcelides, CTV News, Barrie.
0: Police want to speak with three drivers in connection with a hit and run in Vaughan that left a woman dead. York police have released footage showing the victim walking with a suitcase along the shoulder of Pine Valley Drive last Sunday. Three vehicles are seen driving on the road shortly after the woman moves out of frame, including what appear to be two light-colored sedans and another dark vehicle. Investigators hoping to speak with the drivers. No suspect vehicle has been identified at this time. The victim has been identified, though, as a 60-year-old woman who was on her way to work as a caregiver. She was found dead on the side of the road on Tuesday afternoon. Police say she was fatally struck 2 days prior, around 8:30 Sunday night. Investigators are asking residents in subdivisions north of the collision from the Ballantyne to Teston Road area to check any dash cameras or home security video between 8:30 and 9:30 that night. Ontario Provincial Police joining forces with police services across Canada this long weekend for Operation Impact, reminding drivers to make safe choices behind the wheel. Operation Impact is focusing on high-risk driving behaviors that contribute to serious crashes. Over the last 10 years in Ontario, Thanksgiving weekends, they have the second highest number of fatalities among all long weekends. Last year alone, 13 people died on OPP-patrolled roads. Alcohol and drug use remain the leading factors.
3: So we're going to have officers out there that are going to be conducting ride checks, speed enforcement, looking for the cell phones, looking for the seatbelts, buckling up. It saves lives. And then also on our waterways. This might be the last weekend to get out there on the waterway or to the cottage. People will be cleaning up their cottages, putting the boats away. So if you are going out for that last boat ride for the season, make sure there is a life jacket in there for everybody to wear.
0: And if you are traveling this long weekend, little change expected in the price of gas. Canadians for Affordable Energy President Dan McTague says the price went down 2 cents overnight and is calling for a drop of a penny tomorrow. And that puts the average price near $1.82 a liter. A bigger swing is on the way for diesel. It went up 14 cents overnight. It's now just shy of $2.64 a liter. A subway closure to keep in mind this weekend. There is no train service on Line 2 between Kipling and Jane stations. It's for infrastructure upgrades. The closure runs right through until Monday morning. Shuttle buses will be operating. Also this weekend, there will be a late start on Line 2 between Broadview and St. George Station tomorrow. No train service until 11 a.m. And for Holiday Monday, the TTC will operate on a Sunday schedule. Though service will begin at 6 a.m. And no major planned changes for GO trains this weekend, but Metrolinx is reminding riders that trains and buses, they're going to be operating on a Saturday schedule on Thanksgiving Monday. If you need to run any errands for Thanksgiving, you're going to get them done in the next couple of days because closures are on the way. Most grocery stores will be closed Monday, as well as the LCBO, banks, and government offices. Toronto Public Libraries will be closed both Sunday and on Monday. As for what's open, most attractions will be operating. Canada's Wonderland is going to be open on Thanksgiving Monday. This is for the first time ever. Some malls, including the Eaton Center, Square One, Pacific Mall, and Vaughan Mills, they will be open. It is 7:39, 6 degrees. This is Toronto's breaking news, CP24. We're going to have a look at Toronto's top stories next as the sun is rising over the city. Stay with us.
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0: look at some of the top stories we're following this morning. Toronto's mayoral frontrunners out on the campaign trail this long weekend. Olivia Chow, Brad Bradford, both pitching plans to make life more affordable for families. The Leafs back in action tonight, looking to pull out a win as they continue their three-game road trip in Colorado. And a wild goose chase, it continues for a roaming turkey in the city's West End. Have you spotted it? Residents are giving their thoughts on the sightings and where it could possibly be next. Stay with CP24 for more on these stories. For more details, head to cp24.com and the CP24 app. Well, it is one of their busiest times of year. Today, the Daily Bread Food Bank will be packing and sorting thousands of Thanksgiving meals. A team of nearly 200 volunteers will get to work this morning in a bid to help Toronto residents deal with food insecurity. More than 2.5 million people have come through Daily Bread's door so far this year, with an estimated 1 in 10 Torontonians using a food bank. The sorting will start at 9, run through to 4 this afternoon. Mayoral candidates Olivia Chow and Brad Bradford, they are expected to join volunteers. Meantime, Olivia Chow, Brad Bradford, they are also continuing their push to get the vote out this weekend. Chow was at a local grocery store on Yonge Street for her latest campaign promise. She says if she's elected, she will ban surveillance pricing, cut property taxes for local grocers by 50%, and also help them find vacant storefronts through the city's Economic Development Department. Chow says that it will mean lower costs for consumers, more choice and competition, and stronger communities.
1: The City of Toronto Act gives the city the ability to take action to protect consumers and make their pricing transparent. We already do that on pet stores. So we can absolutely mandate and ban surveillance pricing so that they cannot snoop in your shopping habit. Now, they might, but at least they have to be very clear what is their price so that there's price transparency.
0: Brad Bradford, he visited the Upper Beach for a living room chat with some local moms about the challenges facing families. He reiterated his pledge to cut the land transfer tax and address congestion and said he'll fix the recreation registration program.
2: My proposal is to freeze the property taxes for the first year, to do an independent line-by-line review outside of City Hall to find the savings, to find the ways, to find the efficiencies, because City Hall hasn't done that work since 2011, 15 years ago. And when we talk about our household budgets, you know, I know that we're always looking at the credit card statement every month. We're all trying to make ends meet. We're all trying to stretch a dollar a little bit further. City Hall has to do that too.
0: Some input from the little ones there. Advance voting, by the way, it is open through Sunday. You can cast a ballot at polling stations across the city between 10 a.m. and 7 p.m. over the next couple of days. Your nearest polling station, it can be found on the City of Toronto website. Election Day, it is Monday, October 26th. A special initiative is taking place this weekend to get future voters involved in the electoral process. This weekend is Kids Vote Weekend. Kids can stop by any of the 50 advance voting places today to help decide Toronto's Tree of the Year for 2027. Five different species of tree are vying for support, and whichever one gets the most votes will be featured next year. The city says participating can start a kid's journey to becoming a lifelong voter. Full details available at toronto.ca/kidsvote. NDP MPP Jessica Bell is calling for a new program to hire thousands of Ontario's young people to tackle the growing threat of climate change.
3: The Conservative government has no credible plan to reduce greenhouse gas emissions so that Ontario can do its part to solve and address climate change. We have no timeline, we have no targets, and we have no serious tracking of our emissions. Now, that is a big problem. And we also know that we have the technology and we have the policies. We know what we need to do to address climate change. But what we really also need is the investment, and we need the people to do the work. And that's what this program is about.
0: Bell says the changing climate will require more workers in skilled trades, building retrofits, clean energy, public transit, conservation, and emergency preparedness. Turning to provincial politics now, 3 years after the RCMP began investigating Ontario's Greenbelt scandal, there is no sign of it ending. It's prompting questions about why it has taken so long and why investigators haven't offered updates. CTV's Queen's Park Bureau Chief Siobhan Morris reports.
4: It's been 3 years of sing-alongs, thrilling firsts, crushing defeats. We've seen political comebacks.
5: Hi, Donald John Trump.
4: And continuity. But in some 1,100 days, no Greenbelt investigation update from the RCMP. They're looking into whether developers may have been tipped off. Land would be taken out of the protected zone.
6: People are reasonably saying, like, what's going on? Have you made progress?
7: More information would be better, but we certainly don't want to compromise an active investigation.
4: That has been the RCMP's approach. Nothing to share to protect the integrity of their work.
8: I think they could elaborate a bit more, given the outside noise that is accompanying this entire investigation, and sort of tamp down on those conspiracy theories.
4: The premier apologized and put land back in the Greenbelt, but only after months of public anger, two damning reports from Queen's Park watchdogs, and the departure of two cabinet ministers and two staffers. The premier hasn't been interviewed by the Mounties, but has talked about cooperating.
9: To every agency that's ever asked, it's all been transparent. We've given them everything they need.
4: Mark Mendelson says that's only half the picture. There are developers and private citizens involved.
8: They can refuse their internal documents. They can refuse being interviewed. That may be a stumbling block for the RCMP as well.
4: For the opposition, there are unanswered questions about the premier acting in the province's best interest.
7: If he is undermining that work by selling off or favoring certain developers, especially around enriching them around the Greenbelt lands, Ontarians have a right to know.
4: With an understanding, the legal limbo may be lasting.
6: These are generally lengthy investigations because you got to put a lot of pieces together, right? And you don't start at the top. This start at the bottom.
10: When the legislature resumes later this month, the Liberals want to force a debate on reprimanding Steve Clark. That had been the recommendation of the Integrity Commissioner for not properly overseeing the land removal process. With the PC majority, that debate is unlikely to happen. At Queen's Park, Siobhan Morris, CTV News.
0: It's 7:48, 6 degrees. This is Toronto's breaking news, CP24. We'll have a look at Toronto's top stories next.
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12: Not a bad morning to be out on the majors, but there is a stubborn stretch on the QEW right now. Eastbound traffic is feeling the effects of construction, and it's a slow go from here, Ontario, past Dixie, all the way toward Brown's Line. If your plans do take you along Bloor Street West, there is a closure. You won't be able to get around without a detour. There's a crash that shut down the road in both directions from Bedford all the way through to Avenue Road. All lanes are closed, so you will need an alternate route. 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I'm Sonia Sash. Your next update at 8 a.m. on News Talk 1010.
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0: In the fifth round of a shootout,
5: Las Vegas stormed back after falling behind 3-0. The Leafs will be without John Tavares tonight. He's back at home after the birth of his fourth child.
20: You just play the same way. Obviously, when plays are there to be made, obviously make them. But for me, it's just hard forecheck, turn pucks over and get in their hands and in around the net. So nothing really changes for my game.
21: Yeah, I mean, we had a couple nice reps today in practice. I think it was clicking pretty good. So, you know, I haven't played with him yet, but I mean, I know what he's done in Tampa and, you know, seen him in the first couple of games here with us and, you know, love the way he plays the game. So I think it'll be a lot of fun.
5: The Leafs are now 2-2-1 on the season. To baseball, it's a winner-take-all Game 5 tonight to decide who will be going to the ALCS. The Cleveland Guardians host the Chicago White Sox tonight to decide who will be going on to face the Tampa Bay Rays. Sean Burke will start for the White Sox, while the Guardians will go with right-hander Gavin Williams. The NLCS gets going Sunday with the Dodgers opening up on the road in Milwaukee. A timely caper, it is unfolding in the Parkdale area ahead of the Thanksgiving long weekend. People living in the area keeping an eye out for a wild turkey roaming residential streets. Some residents who've encountered the bird over the last couple of months or so, and they've started calling it Tina.
22: We have taken a shine to her, and she flies around, spends time on everyone's garages and in our trees. She's left behind some of her feathers. It was kind of remarkable. There's been a lot of wildlife in the neighborhood, actually. We see bunnies and coyotes, hawks, but the turkey is a new one.
23: I just love her. She's so sweet. Yeah, she gobbles in the morning. It's cute.
5: A statement from the City of Toronto reads in part, residents who encounter a wild turkey should keep their distance, avoid feeding or approaching the animal, and allow it to move away on its own. Feeding wildlife can increase the risk of negative interactions between animals and people. The largest Oktoberfest celebration in Canada is underway.
24: I swine, did I spank that spaniel?
5: They had the official tapping of the keg in Kitchener on Friday. Canada's polka king, Walter Ostanek, joining the German ambassador as he delivered the first tap at the Kitchener-Waterloo Oktoberfest. The annual event features live music, German cuisine, and a parade. It's going to take place on Monday. Plenty of new movies to watch this Thanksgiving long weekend.
25: When I'm running each day, I take one day at a time. When I'm running, I take 1 mile at a time, and I take one corner at a time.
5: Run, Terry, Run is a documentary about Terry Fox and his marathon of hope in 1980. The film includes shots of Fox that have never been seen before, picked and plucked from around 100 hours of unseen footage.
26: This documentary provides probably the most intimate view of Terry Fox that we're likely ever to get. And it is devastating emotionally watching this, but it's a really important story. And it's also, you know, in our fractured kind of cynical times that we live in now, a really nice reminder that Canada can be united and that Canada can be kind of a monoculture all about one particular thing, which in this case was Terry Fox and his remarkable run for cancer. So I gave Run, Terry, Run, which is now in theaters, 4 stars out of 5.
27: Start with a gentle nod to show engagement.
28: Yeah, not so much, a little softer.
5: Also new, The Social Reckoning. It's the story of the 2021 Facebook files, which was a leak from within Facebook before it was called Meta. The leak suggested that Facebook knew that its service was addictive and spreading misinformation, including a laundry list of allegations. One of Canada's most iconic rock bands is coming back to Toronto. Look at this photograph. Do you love them? Do you not love them? Nickelback has announced their Everything Under the Sun tour, which will see a stop at Scotiabank Arena on March 21st. The band will also be making a stop in Hamilton on March 20th at TD Coliseum. The tour is in support of the band's 11th studio album that's set for release October 30th. Tickets go on sale to the public next Friday at 10 a.m. It's 7:55, 6 degrees. This is Toronto's breaking news, CP24. Stay with us. We're going to have a look at Toronto's top stories next.

0: the WNBA's best are out to stake their claim to the championship. This is the moment that we elevate. WNBA playoffs presented by Google Pixel, September 27th to October 30th on TSN.
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5: Yeah. The WSIB says that closing 10 offices and laying off hundreds of workers is just a business decision. But the WSIB is fully funded by premiums and has returned over $21 billion back to employers since 2018. Ontarians won't save a cent from office closures, but our injured workers will lose access to local experts right when they need them most. No savings for Ontarians, no local support for injured workers. The WSIB is adding insult to injury.
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8: A few things to work around this morning. 400 Southbound has a crash at Aurora Road blocking that right lane. We're seeing some delays on the approach as traffic squeezes past that scene. And some welcome relief on the QEW eastbound at Cawthra. That earlier construction is cleared. Both the left lanes have reopened, so there's no longer restriction to contend with through there. Commuters are your eyes on the road but can't visualize the route to retirement. 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I'm Sonia Sash, your next update at 8:15 on News Talk 1010 Toronto.

0: long weekend officially underway. Hope you're having a nice start. Police are warning, though, that drivers, they need to be safe as they head out to their Thanksgiving celebrations and say they'll be cracking down on bad behavior behind the wheel. Toronto's mayoral frontrunners, they are out on the campaign trail this long weekend. Olivia Chow and Brad Bradford both pitching plans to make life more affordable for families. Chow and Bradford expected to join hundreds of volunteers at the Daily Bread Food Bank today for the annual Thanksgiving food sort. This is Toronto's breaking news, CP24. Hello, I'm Melissa Duggan. Thanks for being with us. Toronto police have issued an alert after a break and enter and sexual assault in the Richmond East and Sherbourne area. The victim telling police they were asleep in their residence when they were awoken and sexually assaulted. The victim was able to escape and call for help. The suspect is described as white with a skinny build and scruffy facial hair. Contact the Sex Crimes Unit or Crime Stoppers with any information. And police have issued a public safety advisory after the release of a high-risk offender in Peel Region. 74-year-old Jill Da Silva was released from custody after serving a sentence for manslaughter. Da Silva is described as having an extensive criminal history, including convictions for violent offenses. They believe he presents a significant risk to the public and has an elevated risk of reoffending. Police say they will continue to monitor his activities. A Toronto police officer has been charged in a firearm investigation by the Canada Border Services Agency. The CBSA seized two firearms suppressors or silencers in a parcel from the U.S. on July 23rd. An investigation determined the suspected recipient of the parcel lived in Brampton. A search of a home there turned up three non-restricted firearms, one prohibited suppressor, digital devices, and ammunition. 47-year-old Nasser Ghulami is facing multiple criminal charges. Ghulami is a constable with Toronto Police and has been suspended with pay. The SIU has completed its investigation into the fatal shooting of Toronto Police Constable Mark Pinizzotto, finding the officers involved were left with no alternative but to try to defend themselves. The shooting happened inside an apartment on Martha Eden Way in June. The SIU says Pinizzotto was shot three times in the left arm and chest by a suspect who appeared from a bedroom. It says Pinizzotto fired four shots in response before collapsing onto his back. The suspect, identified as 19-year-old Nicholas Bennett, was subsequently shot several times by police but survived. He's charged with first-degree murder in Pinizzotto's death. No officers will be charged. A statement from Chief Myron Demke reads in part, while this device brings their investigation to a close, it does not diminish the profound loss our service continues to feel. On that day, we lost Constable Mark Pinizzotto, a dedicated member of our emergency task force, a respected colleague and a friend. Mark gave his life in service to others, and his sacrifice will never be forgotten. Police want to speak with three drivers in connection with a hit and run in Vaughan that left a woman dead. York police have released footage showing the victim walking with a suitcase along the shoulder of Pine Valley Drive last Sunday. Three vehicles are seen driving on the road shortly after the woman moves out of frame, including what appear to be two light-colored sedans and another dark vehicle. Investigators hoping to speak with the drivers. No suspect vehicle has been identified at this time. The victim has been identified, though, as a 60-year-old woman who was on her way to work as a caregiver. She was found dead on the side of the road on Tuesday afternoon. Police say she was fatally struck 2 days prior, around 8:30 Sunday night. Investigators asking residents in subdivisions north of the collision from Ballantyne to Teston Roads to check any dash cameras or home security video between 8:30 and 9:30 that night. Ontario Provincial Police joining forces with police services across Canada this long weekend for Operation Impact, reminding drivers to make safe choices behind the wheel. Operation Impact is focusing on high-risk driving behaviors that contribute to serious crashes. Over the last 10 years in Ontario, Thanksgiving weekends have had the second highest number of fatalities among all long weekends. Last year alone, 13 people died on OPP-patrolled roads. Alcohol and drug use remain leading factors.
1: Operation Impact is a national traffic safety initiative that aims to reduce preventable deaths, injuries, and collisions on our roadways, and that's by targeting the big four. And the big four are impaired driving, seatbelts, handheld communication devices, and speeding and other forms of aggressive driving.
0: The roads sure to be busy as people travel to spend Thanksgiving with family or friends. CP24 caught up with residents to see how they're spending the weekend.
2: We thought we'd get away with the family, go camping up north a little bit, enjoy, hopefully the leaves are changing a little bit, and just relax for the long weekend with the family.
3: We're going camping.
4: Wow, where are you going?
5: We're going to Kilburn Provincial Park.
4: Any plans for camping?
5: What are we gonna do?
3: We're gonna bike and like make fires and stuff.
6: I'm going back home. I go to University of Toronto, so I'm just heading back home near Georgian Bay to just, you know, spend time with my family and friends.
7: I'm going home with her. I go to UTM, so I'm going up north because that's where she lives. I'm going to the fall fair for the first time. I'm actually very excited for it. I've never been before.
0: Not a whole lot of change in the price of fuel this weekend if you need to fill up, unless you need some diesel. Canadians for Affordable Energy President Dan McTagg says the price went down 2 cents overnight and is calling for a drop of a penny tomorrow. That puts the average price near about $1.82 a liter. But if your tank takes diesel, a major jump today. The price shot up 14 cents overnight, now just shy of $2.64 a liter. It's expected to come down 6 cents by tomorrow. A subway closure to keep in mind this weekend. There is no train service on Line 2 between Kipling and Jane stations. It's for infrastructure upgrades. The closure runs right through until Monday morning. Shuttle buses are operating. Also this weekend, there will be a late start on Line 2 between Broadview and St. George tomorrow. No train service until 11 a.m. And for Holiday Monday, the TTC will operate on a Sunday schedule, though service will begin at 6 a.m. No major planned service changes for GO trains this weekend, but Metrolinx is reminding riders that trains and buses will operate on a Saturday schedule on Thanksgiving Monday. If you need to run errands for Thanksgiving, you'll need to get them done in the next couple of days. Most grocery stores will be closed come Monday, as well as the LCBO, banks, and government offices. Toronto Public Libraries will be closed both Sunday and on Monday. As for what's open, most attractions will be operating, and Canada's Wonderland will be open on Thanksgiving Monday. That's for the first time ever. Some malls, including the Eaton Centre, Square One, Pacific Mall, and Vaughan Mills, they will be open. And there are plenty of things to do across the city this Thanksgiving weekend, including Pumpkin Fest Toronto. CTV's Lindsay Morrison has more on the annual event, along with the weather you can expect.
8: Well, it is a beautiful day here in the city of Toronto. Gorgeous blue sky, a little windy, but that's okay. The vibes are high as we kick off the Thanksgiving long weekend. And if you're looking for something to do, we've got a great idea for you. We're here at Downsview Park. This is Pumpkin Fest Toronto. I want to introduce you to Evan Aronoff. You're the show producer here. Tell us what Pumpkin Fest Toronto is all about.
9: Well, we're here at Downsview Park. It's our 11th year celebrating Pumpkin Fest. We basically rent out the park. We set up a massive midway full of inflatables, kitty rides, of course the pumpkin patch, a full stage of entertainment. We have Chase and Sky from Paw Patrol doing meet and greets, and a ton of amazing family photo ops. It's a one price, you come in, unlimited rides included. We also have a full lineup of food trucks. We're open Saturday, Sunday, and the holiday Monday, 10 a.m. to 6 p.m. All we ask for people is that I would highly recommend, because the weather is supposed to be beautiful, it's going to be busy. So I would suggest coming 10 almost for opening 10 to 11 a.m. or later in the afternoon, 11 to 2, getting into Downsview Park. Expect longer lines if you come during those times.
8: A lot of fun things that you mentioned. I do want to zero in again on that pumpkin patch, because, you know, normally you have to step outside of the city to pick that perfect pumpkin, but here you have a patch, you have pumpkins that are available for purchase, and all kinds of great photo ops, too.
9: We do. We've set up a large pumpkin patch here at Downsview Park with the iconic tree at Downsview Park, and again, hundreds and hundreds of pumpkins, photo ops inside there. You can buy a pumpkin if you wish, or just take some amazing pictures. You can tour that area, also included with admission.
8: Now, I know a lot of families are, you know, going to be sitting down for Thanksgiving dinner, but no doubt they're also looking for something to do with their families, something to fill the three-day weekend holiday. And so thank you so much for all that info. We did talk about the weather tomorrow. Picture-perfect looking day. As we make our way into Sunday, we're going to be dealing with likely the remnants of what right now is Hurricane Isaias. It looks like it could be some wet weather for us. And then then Monday back into hopefully some sunny breaks. So a pretty nice weekend ahead. This is just one idea if you're looking for something to do. Happy Thanksgiving. I'll send it back inside.
10: Thanks for that preview there, Lindsay. And yeah, it's a gorgeous start to this Saturday. This is Toronto's breaking news, CP24. We're going to have a look at Toronto's top stories next.
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10: Here's a look at some of the top stories we're following this morning. Toronto's mayoral frontrunners out on the campaign trail this long weekend. Olivia Chow, Brad Bradford, both pitching plans to make life more affordable for families. The Leafs back in action tonight, looking to pull out a win as they continue a 3-game road trip in Colorado. And a wild goose chase continuing for a roaming turkey in the city's West End. Residents giving their thoughts on the sightings and where it could possibly show up next. Stay with CP24 for more on these stories and for more details at docp24.com and the CP24 app. It is one of their busiest times of year. Today, the Daily Bread Food Bank will pack and sort thousands of Thanksgiving meals. A team of nearly 200 volunteers getting to work this morning in a bid to help Toronto residents deal with food insecurity. More than 2.5 million people have come through Daily Bread's food door so far this year, with an estimated 1 in 10 Torontonians using a food bank. The sorting is set to start at 9 a.m., running through until 4 this afternoon. Mayoral candidates Olivia Chow and Brad Bradford are expected to join the volunteers. Meantime, Olivia Chow and Brad Bradford are also continuing their efforts to push the vote this weekend. Chow was at a local grocery store on Yonge Street for her latest campaign promise. She says if she is reelected, she'll ban surveillance pricing, cut property taxes for local grocers by 50%, and also help them find vacant storefronts through the city's Economic Development Department. Chow says it will mean lower costs for consumers, more choice and competition, and stronger communities.
18: Small business already has a subcost that is 20% below a big corporation. Okay? This is adding another 30% on it. So they have 50% discount on their property taxes. 50%, which will save them money, depending quite a lot, thousands of dollars, depending on the size and the footprint and the market share. And I hope that they would use some of that savings and pass the savings on to the customers, because they want to be competitive. They want more customers to come to their store. So we want to give them an advantage.
10: Brad Bradford visited the Upper Beach for a living room chat with some local moms about the families, challenges rather, families are facing. He reiterated his pledge to cut the land transfer tax and address congestion, and said he'll fix the recreation registration program.
19: As all of us are, you know,
17: trying to make it happen in our homes. We know that the price of groceries is going up. We know that the price of gas is going up. We're all paying childcare bills, which are really expensive. City Hall doesn't control all of those bills, but what we do control is things like the property taxes. And under NDP Mayor Olivia Chow, we've had the property taxes go up at a record-breaking rate, almost 20% over the past 3 years. It's not affordable. Makes your rent more expensive, makes your mortgage more expensive. It's just fewer dollars that you have to spend on the kids.
10: Advance voting, it is open through to Sunday. You can cast a ballot at polling stations across the city between 10 a.m. and 7 p.m. over the next couple of days. Your nearest polling station can be found on the City of Toronto website. Election Day, it is Monday, October 26th. A special initiative is taking place this weekend to get future voters involved in the electoral process. This weekend is Kids Vote Weekend. Kids can stop by any of the 50 advance voting places today to help decide Toronto's Tree of the Year for 2027. Five different species. They are vying for support, and whichever one gets the most votes will be featured next year. The city says participating can start a kid's journey to becoming a lifelong voter. Full details available at toronto.ca/kidsvote. Another whale shipped out of Marineland over the summer has died at the Shedd Aquarium in Chicago. The aquarium says Caspian, a 27-year-old female beluga, died on Wednesday despite efforts to save her. Four other belugas and one dolphin from Marineland have died since they were moved out of the former tourist attraction. The Shedd Aquarium says postmortems on two other Marineland whales that died there show they had chronic pre-existing diseases. NDP MPP Jessica Bell calling for a new program to train Ontario's young people for jobs to tackle the growing threat of climate change.
19: These youth would be hired by municipalities, governments, NGOs, and businesses in a variety of professions, from electricians to carpenters to planners, because building a green economy will require workers of all kinds. Youth will receive a living wage, they will get credit towards their education, and they will learn the skills that they need to have a good career here in Ontario. It's win-win-win, and quite frankly, it's really, really exciting.
10: Laura Walton, the president of the Ontario Federation of Labour, is among those supporting the initiative.
20: The Ontario NDP's Youth Climate Program will create pathways for youth to receive a living wage, on-the-job training, and credits for post-secondary education. It addresses many of the concerns that we are hearing from young people, from unions, and from employers alike. And we are pleased to see the prioritization on unionized jobs, because we know union jobs provide the safest environment for all workers and the best working conditions for the province.
10: Bell says the changing climate will require more workers in skilled trades, building retrofits, clean energy, public transit, conservation, and emergency preparedness. This is Toronto's breaking news, CP24. We're going to have a look at Toronto's top stories when we come back. Stay with us.
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21: The morning is getting a little bit busier. 401 Westbound Express lanes at Keele. A stalled vehicle is now blocking that right lane, and that's creating quite a squeeze on the approach. Traffic is already backed up from Weston Road, with heavier pockets stretching toward the 400. 400 Southbound is also giving us some trouble at Aurora Road, where a crash has knocked out the right lane. 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
4: The Leafs continue a three-game road trip tonight at West with a stop in Colorado. Last time out in Las Vegas, Trevor Connelly scored the game winner for the Golden Knights in the fifth round of a shootout. Las Vegas stormed back after falling behind 3-0. The Leafs, though, they will be without John Tavares tonight. He's back at home after the birth of his fourth child.
5: John is a proud father again. So, yeah, great news there. Tucker Tavares, 10-pounder. So we got ourselves power forward on the way.
6: Did you expect it might happen on this trip, or was it a bit...
5: We've been aware. Yeah, it could have been, you know, any day, but he came out and wanted to play with his team and headed back.
25: To be honest, I thought it was like next week or something. So I was shocked when I saw text this morning, but it was awesome and so happy for him. It's incredible.
4: 10-pound Tucker, congratulations. Well, the Leafs are now 2-2-1 on the season. It is an all-Canadian matchup today in Major League Soccer. Toronto FC rolling out the welcome mat for CF Montreal in an Eastern Conference battle. The Reds are coming off a 2-0 loss to Nashville last time out. Toronto sits 13th in the division, two spots higher than 15th place Montreal. Kickoff down at BMO. It is set for 1 this afternoon. It's a winner-take-all Game 5 tonight to decide who will be going to the ALCS. The Cleveland Guardians host the Chicago White Sox tonight to decide who will be going on to face the Tampa Bay Rays. Sean Burke will get the start for the White Sox, while the Guardians will go with right-hander Gavin Williams. The NLCS gets going tomorrow with the Dodgers opening up on the road in Milwaukee. A timely caper tale. It is unfolding in the Parkdale area ahead of the Thanksgiving long weekend. People living in the area keeping an eye out for this bird right here, a wild turkey roaming residential streets. Some residents who've encountered the bird over the last couple of months or so have been starting to call it Tina.
27: She hangs out. She likes to sit on our shed. We have a little hedge on either side of the fence, and she eats bugs or buds or something. I'm not sure. When it rains, she especially loves our backyard because we have a huge tree canopy, so she's like covered. And yeah, she just hangs out.
28: How long? Why? What's the story?
27: I don't know why. I want to say August is when we started seeing her on a fairly regular basis, and she just hangs out. People call her Tina. Tina the turkey.
29: I haven't had the turkey in my backyard, but I see her. She goes between the cars. She crosses the street. I have stopped my car, let her cross, and I'm like, oh my gosh, there's a turkey crossing the street. It's so wild, though.
27: It is.
4: Very courteous neighbors there. Well, they tapped the keg to officially open Canada's largest Oktoberfest celebration in Kitchener-Waterloo. The annual event draws thousands, including Canada's Polka King, who's announced this year will be his last. CTV's John Venevalli Rao has more.
30: Oktoberfest in Kitchener-Waterloo is the country's biggest bash that's Bavarian-themed. Drawing hundreds of thousands each year, and among the familiar sights and sounds, Walter Ostenak and his trusty accordion, who this weekend, at age 91, is playing polkas at the festival for the last time.
31: It's sad for me because I know it's over. And I know I'll probably do a little bit of crying, and I mean it sincerely. I've been here 50 years.
30: Ostenak about to essentially retire, and Auf Wiedersehen, that's bittersweet.
27: It's kind of sad, but it's been a long ride. Walter Ostenak is a legend.
31: Roll out the barrel.
30: Ostenak has long been Canada's undisputed polka king, spreading the joy of songs like the Beer Barrel Polka for more than 80 years, ever since he got his first accordion at age 9.
31: I don't like an accordion. I love it.
30: along the way, he's released more than 100 albums.
0: It's Polka Time.
30: Hosted his own TV show for 22 seasons. 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
30: He's been playing Oktoberfest since it started 57 years ago.
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11: 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Walter!
31: This is my last hurrah. 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I'm not retiring 2 or 3 times. This is it. 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
30: And at this famous festival, the Polka King, about to hang up his crown. John Venavelli Rao, CTV News, Kitchener, Ontario.

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13: Not a bad morning to be making your way around the city. 400 southbound, though, has a crash at Aurora Road blocking that right lane with delays on the approach as traffic works its way past that scene. Beyond that, though, the drive starts to improve and the majors are incident-free. 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
14: The long weekend officially underway. Police are warning drivers to be safe as they head to their Thanksgiving celebrations and say they will be cracking down on bad behavior behind the wheel. Toronto's mayoral front ran runners out on the campaign trail this long weekend. Olivia Chow, Brad Bradford, both pitching plans to make life more affordable for families. And the two candidates also expected to join hundreds of volunteers at the Daily Bread Food Bank today for the annual Thanksgiving food store. This is Toronto's breaking news, CP24. Hello, I'm Melissa Duggan. Toronto police have issued an alert after a break and enter and sexual assault in the Richmond East and Sherbourne area. The victim telling police they were asleep in their residence when they were awoken and sexually assaulted. The victim was able to escape and call for help. The suspect is described as white with a skinny build and scruffy facial hair. Contact the Sex Crimes Unit or Crime Stoppers with any information. Police have issued

0: issued a public safety advisory after the release of a high-risk offender in Peel Region. 74-year-old Jill De Silva was released from custody after serving a sentence for manslaughter. De Silva is described as having an extensive criminal history, including convictions for violent offenses. They believe he presents a significant risk to the public and has an elevated risk of reoffending. Police say they will continue to monitor his activities. Now to this image we're showing you now, it's related to this story. A Toronto police officer has been charged in a firearm investigation by the Canada Border Services Agency. The CBSA seized two firearm suppressors or silencers in a parcel from the U.S. on July 23rd. An investigation determined the suspected recipient of the parcel lived in Brampton. A search of a home there turned up three non-restricted firearms, one prohibited suppressor, digital devices, and ammunition. 47-year-old Nasser Golami is facing multiple charges. Golami has been suspended with pay. The SIU has completed its investigation into the fatal shooting of Toronto Police Constable Mark Pinizzotto, finding the officers involved were left with no alternative but to try to defend themselves. The shooting happened inside an apartment on Martha Eaton Way in June. The SIU says Pinizzotto was shot three times in the left arm and chest by a suspect who appeared from a bedroom. It says Pinizzotto fired four shots in response before collapsing onto his back. The suspect has been identified as 19-year-old Nicholas Bennett. He was shot subsequently several times by police but survived. He's charged with first-degree murder in Pinizzotto's death. No officers will be charged. A statement from Chief Myron Demke reads in part, while this decision brings their investigation to a close, it does not diminish the profound loss our service continues to feel. On that day, we lost Constable Mark Pinizzotto, a dedicated member of our emergency task force, a respected colleague and a friend. Mark gave his life in service to others, and his sacrifice will never be forgotten. A shocking turn of events at the Barrie trial of a former OPP officer accused of historic assault. CTV's Mike Arcelides has a story.
1: He's very happy. He had every intention to have a trial and plead not guilty. However, as you saw, the Crown state the charges.
2: Former OPP officer Ted Oderkirk left the Barrie courthouse Friday after the Crown decided not to proceed with his scheduled trial. The prosecution staying five counts of assault and a single count of uttering a threat.
1: Up until yesterday, he was set to have a trial. Late disclosure came in at the end of the day yesterday, and so that's why the trial did not proceed today.
2: According to court documents obtained by CTV News, Oderkirk faces allegations from two different complainants who claim Oderkirk assaulted them years ago. Publication bans prevent the identities of the complainants from being revealed, including the nature of their relationship to Oderkirk, who still faces remaining charges consisting of three counts of sexual assault and one count of obstruction of justice. The allegations go back several years and are historical in nature, according to court records.
1: There have been problems with some of these charges from the outset. The timing of them is particularly curious to the defense and on the last remaining charges that will come to light in trial.
2: In August, Oderkirk, who was found guilty of two counts of breaching an earlier release by failing to abide by a non-communication order, was given a conditional discharge and 3 years of probation. Oderkirk was released from custody earlier this week following a bail review. He had recently resigned from the OPP after 23 years of service and had been behind bars for about 8 months. The OPP confirmed his resignation and that Oderkirk had been suspended without pay following his most recent arrest in February. His lawyers Peter Brody and Alexa Bannister Thompson saying Oderkirk looks forward to defending himself and maintains his innocence.
1: He's looking forward to putting this behind him. He's got one more trial to go, and hopefully that will get a favorable result, and then he can move forward from there.
2: The second of Oderkirk's two scheduled trials involving a different complainant is set to begin in December. The allegations against him have not been tested in court. Mike Arcelides, CTV News, Barrie.
0: Police want to speak with three drivers in connection with a hit and run in Vaughan that left a woman dead. York police have released footage showing the victim walking with a suitcase along the shoulder of Pine Valley Drive last Sunday. Three vehicles are seen driving on the road shortly after the woman moves out of frame, including what appear to be two light-colored sedans and another dark vehicle. Investigators hoping to speak with the drivers. No suspect vehicle has been identified at this time. The victim, though, has been identified as a 60-year-old woman who was on her way to work as a caregiver. She was found dead on the side of the road on Tuesday afternoon. Police say she was fatally struck 2 days prior around 8:30 Sunday night. Investigators are asking residents in subdivisions north of the collision from Ballantyne to Teston Roads to check any dash camera videos or security video between 8:30 and 9:30 that night. Ontario Provincial Police joining forces with police services across Canada this long weekend for Operation Impact, reminding drivers to make safe choices behind the wheel. Operation Impact focusing on high-risk driving behaviors that contribute to serious crashes. Over the last 10 years in Ontario, Thanksgiving weekends have had the second highest number of fatalities among all long weekends. Last year alone, 13 people died on OPP-patrolled roads. Alcohol and drug use, they remain the leading factors.
3: So we're going to have officers out there that are going to be conducting ride checks, speed enforcement, looking for the cell phones, looking for the seatbelts, buckling up. It saves lives. And then also on our waterways. This might be the last weekend to get out there on the waterway or to the cottage. People will be cleaning up their cottages, putting the boats away. So if you are going out for that last boat ride for the season, make sure there is a life jacket in there for everybody to wear.
0: Not a whole lot of change in the price of fuel this weekend if you do need to fill up, unless you need diesel. Canadians for Affordable Energy President Dan McTagg says the price went down 2 cents overnight and is calling for a drop of a penny tomorrow. That will put the price near around $1.82 a liter on average. But if your tank takes diesel, a major jump today, the price shot up 14 cents overnight. It's now just shy of $2.64 a liter. It's expected to come down by 6 cents tomorrow. A subway closure to keep in mind this weekend. No train service on Line 2 between Kipling and Jane stations. It's for infrastructure upgrades. The closure runs right through until Monday morning. Shuttle buses are operating. Also this weekend, there will be a late start on Line 2 between Broadview and St. George tomorrow. No train service until 11 a.m. And for Holiday Monday, the TTC will operate on a Sunday schedule. Service will begin at 6 a.m. No major planned service changes for GO trains this weekend, but Metrolinx is reminding riders that trains and buses will operate on a Saturday schedule on Thanksgiving Monday. And if you need to run errands for Thanksgiving, you'll need to get them done in the next couple of days because most grocery stores will be closed Monday, as well as the LCBO, banks, government offices. Toronto Public Libraries will be closed both Sunday and Monday. As for what's open, most attractions will be operating. Canada's Wonderland will be open on Thanksgiving Monday for the first time ever. Some malls, including the Eden Centre, Square One, Pacific Mall, and Vaughan Mills, they will be open. This is Toronto's breaking news, CP24. We're going to have a look at Toronto's top stories next.
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0: a look at some of the top stories we're following this morning. Toronto's mayoral frontrunners out on the campaign trail this long weekend. Olivia Chow and Brad Bradford both pitching plans to make life more affordable for families. The Leafs back in action tonight, looking to pull out a win as they continue a three-game road trip in Colorado. And a wild goose chase continues for a roaming turkey in the city's West End. Residents giving their thoughts on the sightings and where it could possibly be next. Stay with CP24 for more on these stories. For more details, at docp24.com and the CP24 app. It is one of their busiest times of year. Today, the Daily Bread Food Bank will sort and pack thousands of Thanksgiving meals. A team of nearly 200 volunteers will get to work this morning in a bid to help Toronto residents deal with food insecurity. More than 2.5 million people come through the Daily Bread's door so far this year, with an estimated 1 in 10 Torontonians using a food bank. The sorting is going to run through until 4 o'clock this afternoon. Mayoral candidates Olivia Chow and Brad Bradford are expected to join volunteers. Meantime, Chow and Bradford are also continuing their efforts to push the vote this weekend. Chow was at a local grocery store on Yonge Street for her latest campaign promise. She says if she's reelected, she will ban surveillance pricing, cut property taxes for local grocers by 50%, and also help them find vacant storefronts through the city's Economic Development Department. Chow says this would mean lower costs for consumers, more choice and competition, and stronger communities.
1: The City of Toronto Act gives the city the ability to take action to protect consumers and make their pricing transparent. We already do that on pet stores. So we can absolutely mandate and ban surveillance pricing so that they cannot snoop in your shopping habit. Now, they might, but at least they have to be very clear what is their price so that there's price transparency.
0: As for Brad Bradford, he visited the Upper Beach for a living room chat with some local moms about the challenges facing families. He reiterated his pledge to cut the land transfer tax and address congestion and said he'll fix the recreation registration program.
2: My proposal is to freeze the property taxes for the first year, to do an independent line-by-line review outside of City Hall to find the savings, to find the waste, to find the efficiencies, because City Hall hasn't done that work since 2011, 15 years ago. And when we talk about our household budgets, you know, I know that we're always looking at the credit card statement every month. We're all trying to make ends meet. We're all trying to stretch a dollar a little bit further. City Hall has to do that too.
0: Something to keep in mind, advance voting is open through Sunday. You can cast a ballot at polling stations across the city between 10 a.m. and 7 p.m. over the next couple of days. Your nearest polling station, you can find that on the City of Toronto website. Election Day, it is Monday, October 26th. And there's a special initiative that's taking place this weekend to get future voters involved in the electoral process. This weekend is Kids Vote Weekend. Kids can stop by any of the 50 advanced voting places today to help decide Toronto's Tree of the Year for 2027. 5 different species, they are vying for support, and whichever one gets the most votes will be featured next year. The city says participating can start a kid's journey to becoming a lifelong voter. Full details, you can find it at toronto.ca/kidsvote. 3 years after the RCMP began investigating Ontario's Greenbelt scandal, there is still no sign of it ending. It's prompting questions about why it's taken so long and why investigators haven't offered updates. CTV's Queen's Park Bureau Chief Siobhan Morris reports.
3: It's been 3 years of sing-alongs, thrilling firsts, crushing defeats. We've seen political comebacks.
4: Hi, Donald John Trump.
3: And continuity. But in some 1,100 days, no Greenbelt investigation update from the RCMP. They're looking into whether developers may have been tipped off land would be taken out of the protected zone.
5: People are reasonably saying, like, what's going on? Have you made progress?
6: More information would be better, but we certainly don't want to compromise an active investigation.
3: That has been the RCMP's approach. Nothing to share to protect the integrity of their work.
7: I think they could elaborate a bit more, given
4: given the outside noise that is accompanying this entire investigation, and sort of tamp down on those conspiracy theories.
3: The premier apologized and put land back in the Greenbelt, but only after months of public anger, two damning reports from Queen's Park watchdogs, and the departure of two cabinet ministers and two staffers. The premier hasn't been interviewed by the Mounties, but has talked about cooperating.
7: To every agency that's ever asked, it's all been transparent. We've given them everything they need.
3: Mark Mendelson says that's only half the picture. There are developers and private citizens involved.
4: They can refuse their internal documents. They can refuse being interviewed. That may be a stumbling block for the RCMP as well.
3: For the opposition, there are unanswered questions about the premier acting in the province's best interest.
6: If he is undermining that work by selling off or favoring certain developers, especially around enriching them around the Greenbelt lands, Ontarians have a right to know.
3: With an understanding, the legal limbo may be lasting.
5: These are generally lengthy investigations because you got to put a lot of pieces together, right? And you don't start at the top. This start at the bottom.
0: When the legislature resumes later this month, the Liberals want to force a debate on reprimanding Steve Clark. That had been the recommendation of the Integrity Commissioner for not properly overseeing the land removal process. With the PC majority, that debate is unlikely to happen. At Queen's Park, Siobhan Morris, CTV News.
8: Canadians are being encouraged to get vaccinated against influenza as soon as shots are available. Respiratory virus experts are warning that flu season could arrive early this year. The vaccine is recommended for everyone 6 months of age and older. Flu and COVID-19 vaccines became available in Ontario for high-risk groups and priority groups like seniors last month. The general public will be able to get the shots starting October 26th. This is Toronto's breaking news, CP24. Stay with us. We're going to have a look at Toronto's top stories next.
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10: Traffic is starting to pick up right now. 404 southbound is bunching up approaching Shepherd, and that slower pace continues right through to the 401. 401 westbound traffic is getting quite heavy from the 400, delay stretching past Kipling. 400 southbound still has that crash at Aurora Road, and it's blocking the right lane. Leon's True North Super Sale is on now. 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
8: Continue a three-game road trip tonight at West with a stop in Colorado. Last time out in Las Vegas, Trevor Connelly scored the game winner for the Golden Knights in the fifth round of a shootout. Las Vegas stormed back after falling behind 3-0. The Leafs, though, they're going to be without John Tavares tonight. He's back at home after the birth of his fourth child. The Leafs are now 2-2-1 on the season. It's an all-Canadian matchup today in Major League Soccer. Toronto FC rolling out the welcome mat for CF Montreal in an Eastern Conference battle. The Reds are coming off a 2-0 loss to Nashville last time out. Toronto sits 13th in the division, two spots higher than 15th place Montreal. Kickoff down at BMO set for 1 this afternoon. The Raptors will face the Los Angeles Clippers tonight in preseason action. Toronto fell 129-105 to the Miami Heat last Saturday in their first exhibition game. The contest was played in Quebec City as part of the NBA Canada Series. Tonight's game will be played in Vancouver and tip-off set for 6:30. It is a winner-take-all Game 5 tonight to decide who will be going to the ALCS. The Cleveland Guardians host the Chicago White Sox tonight to decide who's going to be taking on the Tampa Bay Rays. Sean Burke will start for the White Sox, while the Guardians will go with right-hander Gavin Williams. The NLCS gets going Sunday with the Dodgers opening up on the road in Milwaukee. Well, how is this for timing? A wild turkey is all the talk this Thanksgiving weekend after taking up residence in a Toronto neighborhood. CTV's Beth McDonnell went to have a look for herself.
18: Yep, that's a wild turkey strutting down the sidewalk. Here it is, taking a peek at the local arena. And again, this time roaming between parked cars.
19: I haven't had the turkey in my backyard, but I see her. She goes between the cars. She crosses the street. I have stopped my car, let her cross. And I'm like, oh my gosh, there's a turkey crossing the street. So it's so wild, though. It is.
18: For several weeks, people in a pocket of the city's Little Portugal neighborhood south of Dundas and west of Dufferin have been spotting the turkey and observing its behavior.
19: She just hangs out. People call her Tina. Tina the turkey, I think. That's what I've heard anyway. It's actually really funny. My kids love her. They're like, it's a turkey! And I send photos to my family in Saskatchewan. It's like, hey, we got a new pet in the backyard today.
20: It seems to have found some kind of food source that it likes, and it kind of stays around Delaney.
18: Do you like having the turkey in the neighborhood?
20: Yeah, I love it. I love it so much. I hear it in the morning. It
18: gobbles. What sound does it make?
20: It gobbles. It literally gobbles.
18: We're out in the neighborhood looking for this turkey. People tell us he or she likes these quiet laneways. Where the turkey came from is still a mystery. One person told me they think the train tracks. Another told me a river. And another person believes someone in the neighborhood could even be raising turkeys. We looked high and low for the turkey. Some saw it 2 weeks ago. Many say it's often at McCormick Park. This is the latest confirmed sighting Friday morning on Sheridan Avenue. Those unaware, happy to roll with the punches with a news crew hoping to find the wild bird.
21: It's in my fridge. And Sunday, he'll be in my stomach.
18: It is the Friday before Thanksgiving, after all. This is a turkey people don't want to see harmed, a turkey local residents have welcomed and enjoy.
19: She flies around, spends time on everyone's garages and in our trees. She's left behind some of her feathers. It was kind of remarkable. There's been a lot of wildlife in the neighborhood, actually. We see bunnies and coyotes, hawks, but the turkey is a new one.
18: The city is taking a more serious tone. It says people should keep their distance and avoid feeding the wild turkey. Beth McDonnell, CTV News.
8: Love it. On Thanksgiving weekend, going to be better. The largest Oktoberfest celebration, by the way, in Canada, it is underway.
22: I try to die, spread that spirit. And just like that, our keg is tapped, everybody.
8: Drink up. They had the official tapping of the keg in Kitchener on Friday. Canada's polka king, by the way, Walter Ostanek, he joined the German ambassador as he delivered the first tap at the Kitchener Waterloo Oktoberfest. The annual event features live music, German cuisine, and a parade that is set for Monday. One of Canada's most iconic rock bands is coming back to Toronto. Nickelback announcing their Everything Under the Sun tour, which will see a stop at Scotiabank Arena on March 21st. The band also making a stop in Hamilton on March 20th at TD Coliseum. The tour in support of the band's 11th studio album, that's set to be released October 30th. Tickets go on sale to the public next Friday at 10 a.m. This is Toronto's breaking news, CP24. We'll have a look at Toronto's top stories next. Stay with us.

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14: Good morning. I'm Patricia Singh. Some of the stories we're following in the newsroom this hour. Toronto police have issued an alert after a break and enter and sexual assault in the Richmond and Sherbourne area. CP24's Melissa Duggan has those details.
15: The victim telling police they were asleep in their residence when they were awoken and sexually assaulted. The victim was able to escape and call for help. The suspect is described as white with a skinny build and scruffy facial hair.
14: Anyone with information is asked to contact the Sex Crimes Unit or Crime Stoppers. OPP is joining forces with police services across Canada this long weekend for Operation Impact, reminding drivers to make safe choices behind the wheel. Operation Impact is focusing on high-risk driving behaviors that continue to contribute to serious crashes. Over the last 10 years in Ontario, Thanksgiving weekends have had the second highest number of fatalities among all long weekends.
16: So we're going to have officers out there that are going to be conducting ride checks, speed enforcement, looking for the cell phones, looking for the seatbelts, buckling up. It saves lives. And then also on our waterways.
14: Last year alone, 13 people died on OPP-patrolled roads. Alcohol and drug use remain the leading factors. In entertainment, Canadian rock band Nickelback has announced a massive world tour for 2027, supporting its upcoming album, Everything Under the Sun. The tour kicks off February 6th in Pittsburgh, with nearly 70 shows planned across North America, Europe, and Australia. Seven Canadian concerts are scheduled, including stops in Montreal, Hamilton, Toronto, Saskatoon, Edmonton, Calgary, and Vancouver. Pre-sale tickets become available October 13th, with general ticket sales beginning October 16th at 10 a.m. The band's 11th studio album, also called Everything Under the Sun, is set for release October 30th. Breaking news wherever, whenever. Stay up to date at ctvnewstoronto.ca. 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
17: We're seeing a few pockets of congestion right now. 400 southbound has a crash at Aurora Road, and it's blocking that right lane with delays building on the approach. 404 southbound is getting sluggish approaching Shepherd, staying heavy through the 401, and the 401 westbound is no picnic either right now. Traffic crawling from the 400 right past Kipling. 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I'm Sonia Sack. 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
14: News Talk 1010 weather, a mix of sun and cloud for today. A little windy with a high of 17. Clear skies tonight. Those winds will continue with a low of 12. We could see some rain tomorrow. It'll be another breezy day, 17 for that high. Cloudy with a high of 22 for Thanksgiving Monday. And looking ahead to Tuesday, cloudy with a chance of showers and a high of 18. Mainly sunny and 6 degrees right now. I'm Patricia Singh. Our next update is at 10 on News Talk 1010. 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
19: Happy Thanksgiving. That's better than good morning. Anyways, it is a good morning. It's a little chilly out there. I am Frank Cohn, and this is the Home Improvement Show. This is where you have an entire hour to call in, get any of your home improvement questions answered. If you don't know them by heart by now, phone numbers 416-872-1010. Long distance 1-877-518-5151. Or you can always text me at 71010. And again, for those of you looking for the names, the numbers, the people I use or recommend, you can go to my website. You go to Frank's Contacts. Everyone's listed according to categories. If you can't find a number of someone you want, it's because I don't have a number to give you. And if there's ever a problem with any of these people, you give me a shout at the office and I'll do my best to address your concerns. And for those of you who still like to call me off air getting questions answered, I do not return those phone calls because, again, you have a whole hour here to do it. I do have a guest on. I've got Joe Lane from Aerosil GTA. This is the company that can seal your ductwork to improve the airflow in your house, and I will have him on shortly. But first, what else do I want to talk about? Just to remind people about the Bernie HomeSafe promotion, where you can get your hydro bills paid from the beginning of July to the end of the year, free of charge. And what do you have to do to get that? That's to do their electrical risk assessment on your electrical system. So the free initial consultation, which there's no charge, you get one ballot. If you complete the risk assessment, you get another one. If you repair all the hazards, you get a third one. And if you can refer a friend for one, you get a fourth. At the end of the year, they will pick one lucky winner to win 6 months of hydro. And this is something that I think I wish almost every homeowner would do, is get their electrical systems checked, because things wear out. They may not look like it, but just like a car, that's one thing that's very important for your safety, because I think they claim almost 50% of fires are due to electrical faults. What else here? Okay, winter's coming. Unfortunately, the sooner than later, and I'm not a big fan of winter, but for those of you who are, the leaves are falling and they're plugging up your eaves troughs and your window wells. So you want to make sure they're cleaned out, window wells especially, because if they get plugged with leaves and debris and we get a big rainstorm or they get full of snow when it melts, the window wells don't drain, that water comes pouring in through your windows, and that's where a lot of the basement flooding happens. If you're looking at getting your eaves troughs with the heater coils in them, this is also a good time to do it. And my friends at Bernie Electric can do that. And apparently they'll even do your Christmas lights outside if you need that done. If you're plugging in space heaters and the way the weather is now, I'm sure people are already starting to do that. Technically, they should be on their own circuit because the typical receptacle or plug that you're plugging into the heater will use up literally all the amperage in that one circuit. If you have other stuff on it, you get breakers tripping, or the wires then start to overheat, which can cause a fire. They should not be on extension cords, because extension cords, the way the wires on them, they're not designed for the heat load from those things. Again, that's another potential cause of fire, so you've got to be careful for that. If your roof, you take a look at your roof, and if it looks fine, then no worries. But if you're looking at getting a new roof, in terms of what you should be doing, obviously, you want to strip the roof first, because it's not advisable to go over top of the shingles, because that'll cut down the life of your roof by up to 50%. When the roof is stripped, where they start at the bottom near the eaves troughs, you want them to put the metal drip edge. That helps prevent ice damming. You want 6 feet of ice and water shield. Most companies initially were doing 3, but we're finding that sometimes isn't good enough, depending on the slope of your roof. 6 feet of ice and water shield, and then the shingles go over top of that. If you're replacing your eaves troughs, most houses have the 4-inch. You want to upgrade to a 5-inch. That gives you better protection with the extreme rain loads we're getting. It also means your downspouts are bigger, so it's easier for it to collect and dissipate. Take a look at your chimney. If you've got bricks that don't look in good condition, that's something else you want to address, because I know I still have a wood-burning fireplace and I get mine checked every couple of years, because if the bricks are starting to look terrible on the outside, chances are on the inside they could be worse, and then there's, again, a risk of fire into the attic. So you want to get that checked. You want to get your furnace checked, and when they're checking your furnace, if you've got a gas fireplace like a lot of people do, definitely get them to check that at the same time. Or even if you've got a gas dryer, have them check all your gas appliances. And in terms of insulation, again, this is not a bad time. If you don't have a lot of insulation in your attic, get it upgraded. And what else? If you're having problems, if you're finding some rooms are very warm on the main floor, but the second floor, you're not getting a lot of heat, that's where my buddy Joe Lane from AeroSeal comes in. Good morning, Joe.
20: Good morning, Frank. How you doing, buddy?
19: Good. How was that for a segue?
20: Yeah, it was definitely a lot of information, that's for sure.
19: Yeah.
20: The other thing that you should have told everybody is extension cords, not only for heaters, extension cords should never be used as a permanent solution for anything.
19: Exactly. 100%. That's why I have you on, to back me up for all the stuff that I miss. So why don't we tell everybody about AeroSeal, why you got into it, and the process that you go through?
20: I mean, ultimately, the reason I got into it is because a friend of mine decided this was something, after doing his own research, something that he really wanted to get done after reading, you know, the science behind it and everything else. He's actually a certified engineer, and he wanted to get it done. And then when he went to find a local company to do it, there was literally none available at the time. So him and I got into it together. So what we do is we assess the system as a whole really quickly. Then we isolate the system, which means we block off every room and off the heating and cooling equipment. We pressurize it, and this is also still part of the assessment. We see how much air will move when there is nowhere that it should be going left. Once we have that number, which is in cubic feet per minute of loss, we apply the sealant and an aerosolized mist into the ductwork under that same isolated condition with air pressure using our own equipment. We run this over time with the computer analyzing constantly, so we have feedback constantly and adjustments constantly from the computer. At the end, we do another test exactly the same as the one before with the airflow at 25 pascals. We collect all of that data, put it on a report for you, pack up, put the system back in working condition, obviously, and invoice the customer and get out.
19: And what are your general results in the average home?
20: The average home, the numbers that I have collected over the years run to about 32% loss. So 32% of the air that you're paying to heat and cool is not getting to the rooms it's supposed to. And what makes that a really big deal is when they're designing systems for houses, they design them with zero loss. So that 32% is literally being robbed from the rooms that are furthest away, and that's why you'll find those bedrooms on the second floor are usually absolutely terrible temperature-wise, heat and or cooling, depending on the season, because they're the ones that are just absolutely not getting anything left.
19: Right. Now, you're saying the average is 32. What is the worst you've seen?
20: Oh, the worst I've seen is somewhere over 70%, actually.
19: Wow. That's insane. The other thing I've heard you talk about, the advantage of sealing, is because, obviously, before they're sealed, I know when we open up houses, walls, there's all that crap that's hidden behind the walls that's being sucked into the airflow as well.
20: Yeah, absolutely. The improvement to air quality is by isolating the air that you're paying the heat and cool the rooms with is only air that's gone through the filters and no other dust or debris or anything else being introduced or being stirred up inside the walls. It is definitely an improvement in indoor air quality, temperature, energy savings. The average person sees somewhere between 10 and 12% energy savings on their heating and cooling portion of their bills.
19: Mm-hmm.
20: So that's a significant amount as well.
19: Yeah. Now, something else you talk about, sometimes it's the newer homes. I would say homes from, maybe the mid to late 60s forward, that sometimes there's more of a benefit than some of the older homes.
20: I'm going to say that the quality of ductwork, actually, all the way up until about the 80s is where it really started to fall off.
19: Yeah.
20: Yeah, it's the manufacturers are making the products looser tolerances so they go together easier. Thinner metals so that they're easier for the guys to carry in and stuff like that, because the contractor is going to buy the product that requires the least amount of labor to install. All of those things are equating to larger gaps or holes in the ductwork. On top of all of that, the houses are being built better envelope-wise, and that's how we decide the size of the equipment, the furnace and stuff like that, is the heat load calculations or requirements for the house. So not only are we building houses bigger with better envelopes, we're doing it with worse ductwork. So it actually equates both of those things. It's like sort of kind of burning the candle at both ends. Both of those things equate to even worse airflow numbers in the rooms that are furthest away.
19: Yeah, and I know one thing also in terms of where they locate the furnaces sometimes, because people want to finish the basements, the places they're putting the furnace is not necessarily ideal to getting good airflow through all the duct system.
20: Yeah, absolutely. Because, I mean, if you go back to the 60s, 70s, and 80s, people weren't as likely to finish the basement, especially if you go before the 60s. It was almost nobody finished the basement. It was a cellar, it was a storage space, or whatever. Now people are using it as living space, so they want that furnace tucked in a corner out of the way. Before it was centralized and balance sort of thing, and now it's just, yeah, tuck it in the corner.
19: Right.
20: And the room that's furthest away is just absolutely no airflow anymore.
19: There you go. Okay, I'm going to try and be on time for traffic. So I've got Cindy, Joyce, and Rui. I will get to right after the break in 5 seconds, or actually, depends. I'm looking at the wrong clock. The clock up I'm looking at is wrong. The other clock, I'm now 14 seconds late for New Talk 1010 Time Saver Traffic.
0: A few new trouble spots, making things a little more complicated this morning. 404 Northbound has a vehicle fire at Shepherd, affecting both Express and Collector lanes. The right lane is blocked in the Express. The left lane is out of commission in the Collector's. Traffic is backing up through that interchange with heavier delays approaching Shepherd. And just beyond that, on the 401 Eastbound Express lanes, stalled vehicles blocking the right lane at Victoria Park. 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I'm Sonia Sash. 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
19: And again, I've got Joe Lane here from Aerosil GTA, the company that seals your ductwork. If you have any questions for him or any questions for myself, again, phone number is 416-872-1010, long distance, 1-877-518-5151. And I have to do a quick text here. I asked last year, but who's carving the 20-pound cabbage rolls this year, Frank? It's my buddy, Jay. Well, Jay, I think I'm going to come to your house. Neither you or Sherilyn or one of the dogs are going to do it for me. But don't expect me to give you any, because 20 pounds I don't think is going to be near enough for the rest of you. It might just be satisfactory for myself, because I think I can eat my own weight in cabbage rolls. But thank you for that, and we'll talk. Okay, I'm going to the phones, and let's start. I think it's Rui in Burlington.
2: Good day, sir.
19: Good day. How can I help you, sir?
2: Yes, I've got a house that's built in 78 with the concrete foundation, concrete block foundation.
19: Right.
2: And the cold cellar. And after a rainstorm, you can actually see the water coming in.
19: That's not good.
2: No, just wondering what's the best way to fix that.
19: Well, the best way is to excavate around it and properly waterproof it. When was your house built again?
2: 78.
19: The 78. Because in 78, Joe, they would have probably had proper waterproofing back in 78, I would think. Or were they just still using basic tar on the block?
3: I think they were probably using basic tar, but there should be a weeping tile. But they didn't necessarily put a gap between the block and the dirt.
19: Right.
3: And that holds the dirt. The dirt holds the water against the block.
19: Yeah. So what you want? Yeah. So what you want? They have to do it, and basically they'll put a membrane. They'll probably retar. They'll clean it. They'll probably retar, and then they put a membrane over top of that, which leaves a gap for the water to get down to the weeping tile. That's assuming your weeping system is in good condition. And if you need a company to do that, the company you can call is A&A Masonry, and they are on my website. If you go to Frank's Contacts.
2: Sounds good.
19: And tell them I sent you.
2: Okay, I appreciate it. Thank you very much,
19: okay,
2: sir.
19: You're most welcome. Take care.
2: Thank you.
19: Bye-bye. Yeah, anytime you call anyone on my website, always tell them I call you, because I'm hoping, A, they'll give you quicker service, and B, hopefully a better price. Okay, Joyce in Toronto. Good morning. Hello, Joyce.
4: Good morning. Frank, I was listening to the show last week, and someone called and said their refrigerator broke down, and their stove and their washer. And you said there's one company that you use all the time, and I think you said it started with a C.
19: Yes, it's called Croplees. That's Croplees. And again, if you go to Frank's Contacts, you'll see them listed there.
4: How is it spelled again, please?
19: Croplees.
4: F as in Frank.
19: It starts with a Croplees.
4: Okay.
19: Croplees.
4: Did you say I couldn't get the last one. Is it Croplees?
19: S as in Sam.
4: S as in, that's the one. Okay.
19: Yeah.
4: Croplees.
19: Yes.
4: Okay. Thank you so much.
19: Okay, Joyce. Thanks for the call.
4: Bye-bye.
19: Bye-bye. Okay, now we've all had a spelling lesson. Okay. Cindy and Markham, good morning.
5: Good morning. Happy Thanksgiving.
19: Thank you, and right back at you.
5: Thank you.
19: I have a
5: cold cellar in the basement. And my husband passed away, and unfortunately, I did not use a dehumidifier in that room. I started using it, and I've got mildew on the brick walls in there.
19: Right.
5: I don't know what to do to get rid of it.
19: Okay, this is where I go through brain freeze. A product called, well, you've got a couple things you can do. You can try it yourself. It's called Concrobium. And don't ask me to spell that.
5: Please do.
19: Oh, my God. Okay. You got to do... All right. I got to write this down. Concrobium. Concrobium. You can usually get it at grocery stores or maybe the box stores. If that isn't working, I have a company on my website that takes care of mold and mildew. They will come in and professionally clean it. And I'm just trying to figure out what category I've got those on here. I'm just going through my sheet here of people who take care of stuff here. So just, okay, a company called Fresh Start Environments.
5: Fresh start environment.
19: Yeah. Okay. And again, do you have a computer?
5: Yes.
19: Okay, so if you go to Frank's contacts, you'll see under mold inspection and remediation, you'll see their name and number. And this is one thing that it may be better just for your health to get someone to come in and clean it. But again, if you're having that problem, you may have a similar problem to the last caller who was having water come in through his cold cellar. You may need to have some waterproofing done.
5: Okay, because there's no...

0: rather than inside.
1: There is a little bent going outside that I've got blocked because I've got a lot of mice and a lot of little critters in that area.
0: Yeah, you might
1: area.
0: Just want to put some steel wool in there so the air can still pass, but the critters can't.
1: Steel wool. Oh, okay.
2: That's another good idea. We convert a lot of cold cellars just into regular storage for a lot of people because most people aren't using them as cold cellars anymore.
1: Right.
2: But then again, that gets more expensive in terms of framing it, insulating, and everything else.
1: Okay.
0: Yeah, but if you've got no air circulation, fun fact, actually, water can go all the way through concrete even if it's not cracked.
2: Correct.
0: It just takes longer. Concrete is not actually waterproof, so you got to control the moisture in there, and that's what that vent was for.
1: So the dehumidifier I shouldn't have been using.
2: No, it's not going to hurt.
0: No, that's a good idea.
2: Yeah.
1: Okay.
2: But if you got a lot of stuff in there, you want to clean all the stuff out of there.
1: Yeah, I know. Even in the winter, use the dehumidifier?
2: I'm using my dehumidifier in my house, my basement, year-round now because I have we can get in a whole other thing here. I'm finding I'm taking out about 2 gallons of water every day out of my basement.
1: Wow.
2: Yeah. So,
1: well, I got a finished basement down there. That's the problem, too.
2: Right. Okay, yeah, it's probably very tight. Yeah, but you can definitely keep the dehumidifier going.
1: Okay. Thank you very much. Oh. Have a good weekend.
2: You too, Cindy. Take care.
1: Thank you.
2: Bye-bye.
1: Bye-bye.
2: Okay, let's go to John in Innisfil. Good morning, John.
3: Good morning, Frank. How are you?
2: Good, thanks. How can we help you?
3: It's for Joe,
2: yeah.
3: And I wanted to know whether he and his boys come to Innisfil at all.
0: Yes, sir.
3: Oh, good. Any thoughts on the price of a 1,400-square-foot house built in 1969?
0: So because of the distance, I'm going to look for a little bit more for travel. You're probably looking around $2,200.
3: $2,200. All
0: yeah.
3: right. And are there other locations for AeroSeal? Is it franchises or is it just you?
0: So I am absolutely the best.
3: Of course.
2: I would agree with that.
0: There is a few other dealers. I mean, I can't speak to their work. But,
3: right. Okay, good enough.
0: I can promise you that there is no better job than the job that I do.
3: Okay, thanks a lot, then.
2: Okay, thanks, John.
3: All right, bye-bye.
2: And I will back that up. I've been dealing with you for, seems like, decades. I've never had a single complaint. Only everyone who says they're amazed at what you do, and they're always blown away by the results, including you did my own home, so... Anyways, enough for the Mutual Gratification Society here. It is now 9:30, and it's time for News Talk 1010, Time Saver Traffic.
4: Things are getting a little messy out there. 404 Northbound has a vehicle fire at Shepherd, blocking that right lane in the Express and the left lane in the Collectors. Traffic is already stacking up from the 401 towards Shepherd. 401 has a few problems of its own. Eastbound Express at Victoria Park, a stalled vehicle is taking out that right lane, while debris at Warden has that left lane blocked. So we've got two separate restrictions to work around heading eastbound, and in the westbound express lanes, another stalled vehicle blocking the right lane at Markham Road. Get 20 or 30,000 points at Shoppers Drug Mart, a $20 or $30 value. 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
10: Oh, yes, so hopefully everybody is all aboard here. I've got one call, Robin Pickering, on the line. I've got other lines wide open. If you haven't been able to get on before, this is a good time to call in. Again, I've got Joe Lane here from AeroSeal GTA, the company that seals your ductwork. If you have any questions for him or any other questions for me, feel free to call in. Phone number is 416-872-1010. Long distance, 1-877-518-5151. Okay, let's go to Robin Pickering. Good morning, Rob.
11: Good morning. My question is about radon gas. I looked it up, bought two monitors, one for the house, one for the cottage. The cottage is fine. It's in the 60s. The house isn't that good. It's in the 400s, mid-400s.
10: Mm-hmm.
11: So putting in a mitigation system, it's a vent, a fan that sucks the air out from underneath the foundation.
10: Right.
11: Is there somebody that does it, or can you do it yourself?
10: I'm not sure that's something you can do yourself, and that's a question I've never had before, but I do have someone who seems to know more than anyone or anything that I know. You going to surprise me, Joe, and tell me you don't know anything about this, or are you going to make me look stupid and come up with a good answer?
12: It's actually not a terribly difficult thing to do. You basically got to core a hole in the floor of the concrete and put a pipe in, seal the pipe to the concrete floor, There's radon mitigation fans that you can buy online, and then you pipe that to blow that air from under the concrete slab to outside. There is lots of companies that, if that's outside of your scope, that can do it for you for, I don't think it's terribly expensive.
10: So it's a matter of whether you got something. The reason why I thought you may have someone do this for you, I don't know whether you've, unless you're going to bash it with a sledgehammer, whether you've got someone who can core a hole for you.
12: You can rent the coring tool at Home Depot for like $100.
10: Or Stevenson's Rental. I don't like Home Depot.
12: Okay, sorry.
10: Don't even mention that name on my show again. Yeah. Okay.
11: Okay, so AeroSeal question. The question is, I have geothermal heat.
12: Yep.
11: And the insides of the first 30 feet, 20 feet of the ductwork, the brand new ductwork that they had to put in, are lined with some kind of furry baffledings, whatever it is. I'm not sure.
12: It's a sound baffled insulation. Yeah, it's usually used in higher end homes and that sort of thing to mitigate the sound that comes from the equipment running all the time.
11: Okay. Can AeroSeal be done with that inside it?
12: Yes. Yep.
11: Okay.
12: It will either seal the inside of that, which won't affect its effectiveness, or it will go around it and seal the metal itself. Either way, it'll still get a complete job done for you.
11: Okay. Would it affect the, I'm not sure what you call it, an inline heater, because there's a backup makeup heater if it drops below minus 35 or something. It clicks in, and it's just a glorified space heater.
12: Yeah, so I am actually a registered gas tech. I'm certified to work on all this sort of stuff as well. I will make sure that there is no damage, that whether it has to be removed or just I start behind it, one or the other, depending on the situation.
11: Okay. Works for me. I'll stick in the mitigation system. In America, the building code says it has to be vented above the roof line. In Canada, I can't seem to find much of assistance in finding out where it goes, where it vents.
12: All of the ones that I've ever seen, it's just stuck. All of the ones that I've ever seen installed are just stuck just straight outside the wall, and then usually like 22 or 45 degree angle, just so it's not got an open thing for water to get into.
11: Perfect.
10: And you probably want to make sure it's up high enough that the snow load isn't going to block it.
12: Yeah. You want to be at least probably a foot above the expected snow line.
11: Not a problem. It'll be about 3 or 4.
10: Cool.
11: Perfect. Thank you, gentlemen.
10: Okay, have Rob. Thanks for educating me. Take
11: thanks
10: care.
11: For educating me.
10: Bye-bye. That's what I love about the show. I mean, I don't claim to know everything, and I learn all the time about all sorts of other different things. It depends on the calls I get, whether I get to learn something or not, and I get paid for it. Okay, Mark in Stouffville, good morning.
13: Good morning.
10: How can we help you, Mark?
13: I am in a 1966 vintage 1,100 square foot bungalow with a finished basement, and I'm sorry, I joined the program late, so I've already. So I apologize, but I'm just wondering how invasive is the application of the AeroSeal?
12: Generally speaking, if I do my job properly and you don't have any major problems, I have to open a wall. You shouldn't be able to tell that I was there, other than the better comfort, better indoor air quality, like all the benefits. Like I don't generally have to tear walls apart unless the ductwork's completely broken in half.
13: Okay, so where do you access the ductwork then?
12: My primary access, if available, is above the air conditioning coil in the plenum or as close to it as possible. But I do have some other tricks if that is not available to me.
13: Okay, and could you ballpark me a number for that, 1,100 square foot bungalow?
12: So you're still following the same as the other gentleman. You're still following in my minimum sort of area. You're looking at around the $2,100, $2,200 range.
13: Okay, thank you so much.
10: Okay, thanks for the call. Okay, I want to do a quick text here. This is for you, Joe. I have a 2,100 square foot bungalow. The primary bedroom and the ensuite are at the northwest corner of the house, and the furnace is at the southwest corner. The primary has wall-to-wall glass doors. And the bathroom also has huge windows. The rooms are always a degree colder than the rest of the house all year round. How much of that is contributed by the windows, and how much would be airflow?
12: Most certainly the airflow is going to make the biggest difference from a room like opposite corner of the house. Absolutely.
10: Right.
12: The airflow on the ductwork is going to make the biggest difference. Insulation and other things absolutely can factor in, but if you look at the original building code when the house was built, I'm sure that the airflow is the only thing that's not being met.
10: Right. Okay, cool. All right, just want to check something else here. Okay, Joe, does you do air balancing on HRVs and ERVs?
12: I don't. Whoever is the guy that's servicing your furnace and your equipment is probably the better guy to do that. I mean, I could do it, but it's not something that I'm normally interested in going all the way to a customer for.
10: That would be more for my buddy Michael from McKinnon Heating and Cooling.
12: He would be a great person to do it.
10: Yeah. Okay. Cool. All right. Back to the phones. How are we for time? We're looking good here. Bryce in Brampton. Good morning.
14: Good morning. How are you?
10: Excellent. How can we help you?
14: So one quick thing and one statement. So
10: okay.
14: My quick thing is I installed solar panels maybe 3-4 years ago. Great product. No issues. Below the solar panels, they put kind of a mesh. The installer puts a mesh so rodents and squirrels and stuff do not go under.
10: Mm-hmm.
14: Unfortunately, the people who installed this, they became bankrupt or they quit and they stopped doing the work. And the mesh that was underneath the solar panel is now released and is falling below my eaves trough.
10: Right.
14: It's a small job, but I don't know. Do you have any recommendation? I don't want to go on the roof.
10: No, I would think call Let It Rain.
14: Okay.
10: They do roofing. They also have a section where they do the smaller jobs. Just tell them I sent you, and they should be able to take care of that.
14: All right, fantastic. I will.
10: Okay.
14: My second thing is just a statement. Actually, Joe came to my house and did the AeroSeal product. Fantastic. I could not recommend such a better product. In fact, what astounded me is he has a little computer that actually shows the air gap. And that was the wow factor for my family and me. I had to run out, but my daughter stayed there, and she could literally see, Dad, it's going lower and lower and lower. And I'm like, I can give you a full report after that. And really, really good service. So I couldn't, and I mean, I'm just saying it genuine on the air because I dealt with Joe, and great, great team, great service, great product. So that's it. Thank you again.
10: Nope.
12: I appreciate that so much, Ben. Thanks.
10: Okay, right. Thank you for the call. I appreciate it, too. Take care.
14: All right, cheers.
10: Bye-bye. Bye. Well, I know you did when Atlas Care was family-owned before they sold out, you did the owners of their house, and this is an HVAC company, and I know they were just blown away as well by the results, so that's pretty awesome.
12: It's incredible when you get to prove to somebody that's been dealing with a problem for years and years and years and thinks that, you know, I mean, and they were, you know, professionals in the field, and they still couldn't figure out how to get the actual results until it was sealed. It makes such a difference that people just can't fathom.
10: Awesome. Okay. I'm now half a minute late for traffic. It's 9:45 and a half, and it's time for News Talk 1010, Time Saver Traffic.
15: A few headaches still hanging around. 404 northbound is having a tough time approaching Shepherd, where a vehicle fire has knocked out the right lane in the express and the left lane in the collectors. Traffic is bunching up from the 401. 401 eastbound express at Victoria Park, we're still seeing that stalled vehicle blocking the right lane, and traffic is slow on the approach. On the westbound side in the express at Markham Road, another stalled vehicle has taken out that right lane. Enjoy 50% off standard with ads for up to 6 months with eligible CIBC credit cards. 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
10: All right, we got about the last 10 minutes here. Let's see if I can get through all the calls and texts. We're going to go to Eileen in Etobicoke. Good morning.
26: Good morning, Frank. Thanks for taking my call.
10: Okay.
26: I always use only people that you recommend, and I just used Let It Rain to fix something in my roof. But now I have a crack inside the result of the damage. The crack on the ceiling is about maybe 4 feet, 5 feet long. Mm-hmm. It's quite visible, and I'm scared. I don't know who to call to repair that.
10: Well, they do have a handyman division. They can do that. That's usually a very simple thing to fix, usually.
26: But, you know, I asked Fabian, who did the other work, the roof work.
10: Right.
26: You know, he saw the crack, and I said, does your company do anything like that? And he said, no.
10: Well, because they, put it this way, they may have subcontractors, and that isn't the roofing job, but they have another division that does interior work. So yeah. If you call back, you want to talk to Chanel, and she can take care of that.
26: Okay, I'll try. Is there any other alternative if I don't want to hire them?
10: Well, again, I do have a bunch of handyman companies listed on my website. You go to Frank's contacts and
26: your list in front of me.
10: Yeah, so just try some of the other
26: handyman,
10: ones.
26: The handyman companies. Okay, I guess I will do that.
10: But okay, now that's a simple fix. Now, put this way. I would say, and even this might be a little on the high side, well, unless they have to repaint your ceiling, I would estimate you're probably looking around the $500 range to fix the crack and then repaint the ceiling.
26: Yeah.
10: If someone's throwing a big number at you, don't do it.
26: Yeah, it's stucco.
10: Oh, that's even worse. Oh, boy. Yeah. Is it a blown-on stucco, or does it have the pattern in it?
26: I have no idea. It has a pattern in it.
10: It has a pattern?
26: Yeah.
10: Well, I'll tell you, sometimes you can't fix those because we run into this all the time.
26: Oh,
10: and
26: really?
10: Usually, it's pretty common for these plaster ceilings to crack. It's not, the ceiling isn't about to collapse on you. Sometimes we can kind of fill it in with a latex caulking, but sometimes that becomes visible. A lot of times we're doing a house now right now where we've taken the entire, it was heavily texturized with a pattern. We've taken the whole ceiling down and we're completely re-drywalling it.
26: Well, I hate to get into a big...
10: I would tell you, just keep an eye on it and don't worry about it and don't bother wasting money trying to fix it because there's no...
26: Okay, keep looking at it and I keep thinking it might collapse or come down.
10: No.
26: Okay.
10: You're fine. And if it collapses, call me and let me know.
26: Thank you.
10: Okay.
26: I'll use your advice. You weren't at the home show when I was there on Friday.
10: I've had a bunch of people came down to see me. Unfortunately, I was only able to make it on the Saturday. I'm a working contractor, so I was working all day Friday. Was on my job site, unfortunately, all day Sunday. So, but thanks for coming down anyway.
26: Okay.
10: Take care, Arlene.
26: Bye.
10: Bye-bye. Yeah. Were you at the home show this year, Joe? I don't know whether I saw you there or not.
12: The fall home show, I did not do it.
10: Yeah, because I was looking for it. It's the first time I haven't seen you at a home show.
12: I've had a disagreement with the show staff.
10: Uh-oh. And you're the one person you don't want to argue with. Jeez. Okay, back to the phones. Rico in Hamilton.
0: Hey, gentlemen. First, want to say hi to Joe. Joe, I had you at our place earlier this year and did the AeroSeal treatment, and we noticed a big difference in the summertime upstairs. It was a lot cooler. So, great job there.
10: Awesome.
12: Appreciate the feedback. Thank you very much, Ben.
0: No problem. Frank, I'm considering putting heat in my garage. Keep my two dailies in there, but through the winter, would like to do work on my other cars. I got a few classics. And I hear about heating the garage sometimes bad for the dailies with respect to the rust on the cars,
10: right,
0: et cetera. Just want to get your take on that.
10: Look, I'm afraid to ask because I'm going to start drooling here or getting upset. What do you have?
0: I got a 1960 Corvette, a 2016 Targa,
10: right,
0: GTS, and a Superformance Cobra.
10: Huh. It's a good thing you can't see my face right now.
0: It's a fun garage.
10: Yeah.
0: But they're not staying here this winter. They're in storage.
10: Right.
0: These are just for the dailies.
10: Yeah, that's a good question. If you've got good ventilation in the garage, I don't see a problem. Why the need to heat the garage?
0: So I can do paint correction and stuff through the winter and also do some woodworking.
10: Oh, okay. Because I guess with some of the cars, if they're going out and coming in and you've got salt on them, then moisture and salt with the heat isn't going to do them any good. Any thoughts on that one, Joe?
12: I would recommend probably a ductless heat pump system in the garage, where you can use it to dehumidify as well as heat. What the problem is exactly that. When the snow on the car gets melted and for a very short period of time, and then you put it back outside, get more salt and more snow, and it gets melted again, it's adding a lot of moisture. If you can get rid of that moisture, you'll get rid of the problem as well.
0: Okay, so go with the heat pump system. That was my next question, was if I was going to go for it, which system should I go for? So
10: I would contact McKinnon Heating and Cooling. Now, Michael will be on my show next Saturday, so it might be a good time to call back in, and you can ask him that, and he can give you some free advice on what you can do.
12: That's definitely perfect. Specialize in those systems, too.
0: Oh, that's perfect. I'll call in next week.
10: Okay, thank you, sir. Take care.
0: Thanks.
10: Okay, bye-bye. Weekend. Okay. Mike in Oakville. Good morning.
1: Good morning. How are you?
10: Good.
1: I cut the program a little late, so you may have gone over this. In the summer, our second floor bedroom is doesn't get as cool as the rest of the house, and in the winter doesn't get as warm. Now the furnace is at the back of the house, and the two front bedrooms on the second floor.
10: Joe, Mike, I'm going to cut you off because I'm going to be short in time. Common problem. Go ahead, Joe.
12: Yeah, common problem. This is exactly why AeroSeal was invented to fix. Depending on the age of the house, I can usually get within 1 degree. Newer houses, I can usually get within 1 degree from the basement.
1: 87, it was built.
12: Yeah, so within 2 degrees for sure.
1: It'll get cooler and warmer? That's great. Okay, and AeroSeal, is that...
10: Yes.
12: Yes, sir.
1: Okay, I'll look it up. That's great. Thank you.
10: Okay, Jen, you go to my website, go to Frank's contacts. You'll see him listed there. And Joe, why don't you give out your contact information while I got before we end up here?
12: Yep, 647-367-6111 is my office number, and makemecomfy.ca is the website.
10: Okay, great. Okay, now let me see here. Michelle, I've got about 30 seconds, so let's make it real quick.
2: Okay. Okay. What happened is, it's my mom's house. It's built in 86.
10: Yep.
2: And so the main floor would be warm. On the upper level would be cool. And
10: okay. So basically this is very similar to the last call. Go ahead, Joe.
2: Yes.
12: Yeah. It's absolutely a distribution problem. Give me a phone call at the office. I'll have a much longer conversation and with you about the whole situation, and we will get it taken care of if you want.
2: Okay, and your phone number?
12: 647-367-6111.
10: Okay, thanks a lot for the call. Joe, thank you very much. We'll talk to you soon, and I will talk to everybody next week. And remember, let's keep our city clean and stop throwing your garbage out of the car windows. Take it home. And coming up next, The Greg Carrasco Show.
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31: Good morning. I'm Patricia Singh. Some of the stories we're following in the newsroom this hour. It feels like the cost of just about everything keeps rising, and now it may also cost you more to prepare Thanksgiving dinner this weekend. CTV senior correspondent Heather Wright takes a look at what your choices are to keep costs down as you set the table.
32: Mike Von Massow is a food economics professor at the University of Guelph and says while prices on many traditional Thanksgiving staples are up, it's still the best time of year to be buying them. For example, Von Massow says the cost of carrots is up between 5 and 6%, but it's still an affordable vegetable compared to broccoli or cauliflower. While prices for Brussels sprouts are flat, lettuce, especially imported, is up, while potatoes are down.
31: Heather Wright, CTV News. And it's one of their busiest times of the year. Today, the Daily Bread Food Bank will pack and sort thousands of Thanksgiving meals. A team of nearly 200 volunteers will get to work today in a bid to help Toronto residents deal with food insecurity. More than 2.5 million people have come through Daily Bread stores so far this year, with an estimated 1 in 10 Torontonians using the food bank. The sorting started last hour and runs until 4 this afternoon. Mayoral candidates Olivia Chow and Brad Bradford are expected to join volunteers. And one thing to be thankful for this weekend is the price of gas. Canadians for Affordable Energy President Dan McTague says the price went down 2 cents overnight and is calling for a drop of a penny tomorrow. That will put the price near $1.82 a liter. But if your tank takes diesel, there was a major jump today. The price shot up 14 cents overnight. It's now just shy of $2.64 a liter. It's expected to come down 6 cents by tomorrow. 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
7: It's a rough go through Durham this morning. The 401 westbound has a crash at Simcoe Street in Oshawa, taking out two right lanes. Traffic is already piling up approaching Harmony Road with a slow crawl towards Simcoe. Farther west, the 401 westbound express lanes, a stalled vehicle at Markham Road is taking out the right lane. That's another spot where traffic is slowing on the approach. Heading eastbound, the express lanes at Victoria Park, a stalled vehicle taking out that right lane, and traffic is having you work around that restriction as you approach the 404 DVP. Toronto is slowing down to 30 kilometers per hour on local roads, a safer speed for everyone. Learn more at toronto.ca/local speed. I'm Sonia Sash, your next update at 10:15 on News Talk 1010 Toronto.
31: News Talk 1010 weather. Today we'll see a mix of sun and cloud with winds gusting to 40 kilometers an hour by noon, 17 for today's high. Tonight will be clear, but those winds will continue, 12 degrees for the overnight low. The wind continues tomorrow with the possibility of some rain in the morning, 17 for the high. And for Thanksgiving Monday, cloudy skies and 22 degrees. Right now it's at 9 degrees. I'm Patricia Singh. 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
9: The opinions expressed in the program are provided for information purposes only and are not necessarily those of Bell Media. To the extent such opinions relate to a professional field, including medicine, health, law, or finance, these opinions do not constitute professional advice and should not be interpreted as a representation of any specific treatment plan, product, service, or course of action.

0: Good morning, slackers. It's that time of the week when the bright minds of the GTA congregate to share a little bit of common sense into an industry that doesn't have a lot of. Somebody's messing with the camera. There you go. No, it's still not right. Way to go, Chris. That's amazing. Well, listening, you know, listen to this. If you can hear the sound of my voice, it's a good sign. And you all know what it means. It means you're still alive. And that may be a good thing for some of you. Not all of you, but some of you. It's good to see you, Jade. How are you?
1: I'm so good. I'm not sick anymore, so I'm feeling a lot better.
0: Yeah.
1: It's nice to see you.
0: It's good to see you as well. You look a little bit better than you have the entire week. It was like...
1: That's not true, guys.
0: No. Like, oh, why don't you stay home?
1: Yeah. No, I was like actually going through it, and I was just sick like 3 months ago, so I just got sick again, which is so annoying. But I'm good now.
0: Yeah, you don't sound congested anymore, which is always a good sign.
1: Yeah.
0: But, Chris, how was your week?
2: It was great. It was good.
0: Did you do anything different than you did last week and the previous week and the previous week and the previous week?
2: Yeah. Like, I just saw some family, some friends, just the same. I mean, it's the same old stuff with me. Like, I like seeing my friends and family. I'm actually going to do some stuff with for Thanksgiving tonight with my family. So,
0: nice.
2: How about you? Got any Thanksgiving plans?
0: The family's getting together on Monday. We have the food coming. It's great. You know, just low key, just my wife and I's kids or our families, and that's it. What about you, Mark?
3: Yeah, pretty much same old.
0: Yeah.
3: I mean, my wife does some scare acting at the Legends of Horror event at Casa Loma.
0: Oh, yeah.
3: So that's pretty
1: that's
3: cool.
1: So
3: I drop
1: cool.
3: her off to that.
0: That is very, very cool.
1: That's so cool.
0: Well, it's Thanksgiving weekend, so we're gonna get right into this. If you're first tuning in, folks, and you've never listened to me, I am Greg Carrasco, host of the largest automotive radio show in the country. That's what this show is. We've been on air for about 18 years. The number to call is 416-872-1010. 416-872-1010. If you have any questions about cars, if you want to buy a car, sell a car, lease a car, trade a car, squash a car, clean a car. If you have a car parked in your driveway, if you've ever seen a car.
1: If you've ever been in a car.
0: If you ever dreamt about a car, this is the show for you. Well, there's a couple of things that you need to know, though. Before you call me, you need to have a thick skin. Because like I tell you every week, I don't care about your feelings. Your feelings are your responsibility, not mine. I will tell you the truth whether you like it or not. So you have to be ready. Number two, don't be boring. Don't put me to sleep. I have 500,000 people that listen to this show every weekend. And if you bore me with when I was a young man. Yeah, you can call me. I'll listen to you.
1: I'll listen to you. If Greg doesn't listen, I'll listen.
0: Jade would listen to you specifically if you are a millionaire.
1: I'll listen better if you're a millionaire. Yeah, on my first date credentials, show me your bank account.
0: Well, you know, actually, there is something to be said about that. First date, I want a credit report. Just bring me your credit score.
1: Oh, like literally your Equifax.
0: Yeah. And I'll tell you the reason why, right? Because if you have bad credit, the way that we do anything is the way we do everything. So if you cannot look after your creditors, you're not going to be able to look after me. I don't know. I'm just saying. You know, if you can't pay your mortgage or your rent, you won't be able to pay the mortgage or the rent in our house. So I think that it should be mandatory for people to show up with a full credit report when you show up for an actual first date. What do you think about that?
1: I don't think first date. Because what if you go on the first date with someone and then you just like don't connect with them? Then it's like,
0: what if you connect with them and then the second day they show up with a 400 credit score?
1: Okay, then the second date, I think that. I think if it makes it to the second date, because some dates don't even make it to the second date. No. So I think on the first date, you're like just trying to connect with them.
0: No, you see, that's a mistake. Because maybe the connection is so strong that then you will overlook really bad things afterwards. So the connection shouldn't be the first thing that you actually have with somebody.
1: You think it should be their credit score?
0: Yeah.
1: I feel like I maybe have a different outlook on relationships, but that's okay. I'm also single, so.
0: Why do I know? Yeah. Why do I know?
1: I'm single and you're married.
0: I'm just some dumb used car salesman. Yeah. Don't listen to me, folks. Listen, do not take my advice on anything on the show except the automotive industry. I don't know what I'm talking about. When it comes to relationship, when it comes to money, when it comes to life, when it comes to anything, do not take my advice. I'll give you my opinion, but I will not take credit for my advice. So don't listen to me.
4: People should listen to what you say, and you've got me laughing.
1: Was that a real person?
0: Yeah.
1: Oh, really?
0: You're so funny.
1: Look at Mark laughing so hard.
0: 416-872-1010 is the number to call. And if you're calling me from out of town, it's 1-877-518-5151. You can also find me on Instagram at Greg Carrasco. Or if you want to see our beautiful faces live, you can go to YouTube and click on the New Stock 1010 YouTube channel. And we are live streaming the show. If for whatever reason you miss it because you're a slacker, a true slacker, we upload the show onto iTunes, Spotify, Google Podcasts, SoundCloud, you name it. We are there. This show is the easiest thing to find on the planet. So don't be shy. Mm-hmm. A couple of things, though. You know, this morning I have Jay with me for all 3 hours and it's a long weekend. So today, we do the two things that light up the phones every single time, Jade. You know, mm-hmm. we talk about cars.
1: Yeah.
0: And we're also going to talk about the people who drive us crazy and keep us alive. Relationships. That's the spine. You like that?
1: I liked it. Last week, honestly, was like my favorite show. At the last like 30 minutes or whatever it was that we were just
0: Make sure that you have that music lined up, Mark. You know, you have it lined up. Because I have the feeling that Jade is going to cry at some point today in the show.
1: Yeah. I almost cried last week for real. I was like really holding my tears back. I didn't want to cry. I didn't want to be vulnerable. Whoa. Oh. They're quick with it. They know.
0: So the people are the point. You know, you can make every dollar, you can win every deal, you can buy every car on my lot. Then if you're sitting alone at home, you lost. Nobody at the end counts the money. We count the people. That's what we count. And we start in the car because that is where you learn the truth about anybody. No, you want to know who you're really married to, put them in the passenger seat while you're parallel parking. Forget the vows. The marriage is what needs to be merged. That's what usually happens. So call me. You know, your worst fight in a car. Have you ever fought in a car? Oh, yeah. I think we've all fought with, you know,
1: like
0: a girlfriend, a boyfriend in the car.
1: Oh,
0: and it's loud in a parking lot at the Home Depot, for sure. 416-872-1010 is the number to call. 416-872-1010. Call me. Any questions, suggestions, concerns, issues, beefs, grievances, straight out complaints. This is the show for you. And as we do every week, the show is brought to you by two unbelievable stores. One is Direct Nissan, the home of the no commission salespeople. So you go in there and they will take care of you whether you buy a car or not. That's the whole point of it. Just you need to come down. Don't call me after you bought a car somewhere else. It's too late. I'm not going to coach you in how to get out of a deal.
1: For realsies.
0: Yeah, don't do that. You call me all the time, Greg, I made a mistake.
1: How can I get out?
0: How can I cancel the deals? Stop it. Just stop it. I can't help you after that. So the best way to guarantee that you're not going to find yourself in that position, come and see me, and I'll send you to talk to the deal slayer over here, Jade, that is handling the people from the radio show, and then we'll take care of you. The second place that you need to know is the friendliest four store in the country. The place with the nicest people, with the most amicable, affable, gregarious, insightful, empathetic human beings on the planet.
1: Yeah, most loving.
0: The most loving.
1: Welcoming.
0: That's right. They will make you feel at home. They'll make you feel like you're part of the family from the moment that you walk in.
1: Like you've known them for 20 years.
0: That's the way it goes.
1: Yeah.
0: Erinwood Ford, folks, if you're looking for any Ford product right now, you have 0% up to 72 months on F-150s. That is a deal and a half. 416-872-1010 is the number to call or text me. Call me. We'll be right back after the break.
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6: A little more volume creeping onto the majors. 401 westbound express lane. Still seeing that stalled vehicle at Markham Road blocking that right lane. Watch for delays approaching Morningside. Farther west, we're seeing heavier go from the 400 right past Kipling with stop and go traffic along that stretch. And the 404 southbound is getting busy approaching Shepherd with that slower pace continuing all the way past the 401. 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

0: What a song that was.
1: Bye.
0: What is the Smashing Pumpkins?
1: Oh, really?
0: Yes, that's them.
1: That's amazing.
0: I have a bone to pick. I went to their concert on this past Wednesday. You know, shout out to my buddy Craig. He was one of my students at the dad's class at my previous Brazilian Jiu-Jitsu Academy. And he invited me to the TD Coliseum in Hamilton to see. So a couple of things, just observations that I need to make. The Hamilton is like a set of The Walking Dead.
1: Yeah, it's really bad now. I remember going as a kid and it wasn't that bad, but now it's like, there's like the one corner near the homeless shelter.
0: Yeah.
1: That's really, really bad.
0: When we parked the car and on the way to the Coliseum, we parked the car about three blocks away from the Coliseum. And on those three blocks, I'm not joking. Like, I'm not even being hyperbolic on this.
1: Yeah.
0: I must have seen maybe 15, less than 20, but more than 15 people folded.
1: No, it's really
0: like
1: bad.
0: Like, what do you call that?
1: Fence fold or something.
0: It's crazy.
1: Yeah, it's really bad. It's actually bad. I also went to the TD Coliseum. I went for like a rodeo or something. But when I went there, it's like the same thing. You're like walking to the car and you're like stressed out. I mean, I don't think they're going to do anything, but it's like sad to see.
0: It is very sad to see. But I mean, there is clearly a drug addiction epidemic that no one is talking about.
1: Yeah, even just driving here today, I felt like I saw so many more.
0: There are. All over Toronto. Toronto is just...
1: I was leaving here the other day. Uh-huh. I was just driving. We took different ways for some reason. Yep. And there was this lady laying on the street. And this older lady came. And she was like literally right in front of my car. And this older lady came and she was doing like the chest rub on her. Yeah. Oh my gosh. She was like passed out. And she got up.
0: It's not good.
1: It was so sad.
0: It's not good. You know, I have a lot of people that are so amazing in Oshawa. But the last time I competed in jiu-jitsu, there's a stadium there, and you know we had a couple of fights, and then we go out for lunch. And
1: in Oshawa, is that what you said?
0: Oshawa, yeah. Sorry. Oh my goodness, like Oshawa is just scary.
1: Yeah, I think it's just because there's like nothing to do out there.
0: So I'm gonna inject myself some drugs.
1: Like my family lives in Whitby. And they say that the drug epidemic there is like really bad too. But my cousin, who's like a couple years younger than me, she's just saying like there's nothing to do. So kids just like indulge
0: drugs?
1: In drugs. Yeah, literally.
0: Where do they get money?
1: Where do homeless people get money? They find money. Like they will figure it out. Like they work for money.
0: You know, that goes to tell you, you know, if a crackhead can find money for the next hit, why can't J.O. make it happen?
1: Yeah, they make it happen. They are committed. Yeah. They honestly are.
0: I had that kind of commitment with salespeople sometimes.
1: But honestly, a lot of people give money to the, the panhandlers on the highway or whatever.
0: I see them, you know, on the QEW, when you get off at Trafalgar.
1: I know.
0: You know, coming from Hamilton towards Toronto.
1: Yes, because we get off at the same exit.
0: That's right. So there is always a group of folded people right in the corner.
1: I know.
0: And I can see people just giving them more money for drugs. Like, bro, what are you doing? What's happening here?
1: I know.
0: But anyways, that was not my biggest complaint about the about the concert. So after I sorted through the zombies, I got into the Coliseum. And the Smashing Pumpkins are amazing. Billy Corgan, I think his name is. The lead singer is amazing.

0: sound that no one is ever going to watch for the rest of their lives.
1: I know, I'm such a bad person at concerts. I record like my favorite song, but then I record it and I'm watching, and then I'm like, watch the video back and it's just me screaming the whole time. I'm like, this is stupid.
0: So you're one of them.
1: I'm not one of them because I only record for like 20 seconds because I really want to enjoy the show. Like, I just went to a concert a couple weeks ago. Oh my gosh, and it was the same thing. Like, everyone just had their phones out the whole time. But now, I do record. I don't care.
0: You know, look, I don't. I really don't.
1: I do.
0: I'm going to say this out loud, and I can't believe I'm going to admit this on air, but I have seen Rihanna more than any other artist in the history of the world.
1: Rihanna's cool, though.
0: Yeah. My wife and I are big fans of hers. And last time, we were so close to her, it made me uncomfortable.
1: Because she's so pretty. She's like a baddie. She's like definition baddie.
0: I'm so happy that my wife took the video. Oh my God.
1: She's really cool.
0: But folks, please, you know, when you go to your kid's recital, don't record it.
1: Oh.
0: Or at least have a tripod sitting on the side. Look at the kid. They're looking for eye contact.
1: But you can, like, hold the phone and then go like this. That's what I do at the concerts. Like, I hold the phone, like, here, and then I am, like, looking at the concert.
0: And then you film somebody else's the back of their head.
1: That's okay.
0: That's the thing. It's not... People have this avoidance of presence. You know, they don't want to be wherever they are at. Folks, when you're talking to people and they're on their phone, they're somewhere else. They are telling you right there and then, I don't care about what you're saying. I don't care that you're near me. I don't care that you are physically here talking to me. I have a more important place to be, and is in my phone somewhere else with somebody pretending to be happy on Instagram.
1: I feel like I'm pretty good at listening while I'm on my phone, though. Because every time I go on my phone, you say something to me, and then I always answer your question.
0: I understand that, but I don't have your full attention. Mm-hmm. And that's the problem. I don't think that you can multitask attention.
1: I think parents do it with their kids and stuff.
0: No, they don't.
1: With like two kids, multiple.
0: 416-872-1010 is a number to call. Julie, Sharon, you are next. Call me. You have any questions about cars and life? This is the show to call. 416-872-1010. The show is brought to you by Direct Nissan. We'll be right back.
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3: A few trouble spots keeping things interesting this morning. 401 westbound through Oshawa. That's backed up from approaching Harmony Road thanks to a crash at Simcoe Street that's blocking two right lanes. It's a slow crawl toward the scene. Farther west on the 401 Express at Markham Road, we're still seeing that stalled vehicle taking up the right lane. Delays on the approach from Morningside. And the 404 southbound is also busy approaching Shepherd all the way past the 401. 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
3: The opinions expressed in the program are provided for information purposes only and are not necessarily those of Bell Media. To the extent such opinions relate to a professional field, including medicine, health, law, or finance, these opinions do not constitute professional advice and should not be interpreted as a representation of any specific treatment plan, product, service, or course of action. We don't.

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0: I like that. That was good. That was very good. This Thanksgiving weekend, I want to send a massive, massive, enormously amazing shout out to my wife. I am so thankful that she is in my life. She is amazing. I certainly don't deserve this girl. And, you know, she is, she brings so much joy into my life. It's amazing. You know, she's, you know, she has little G now. And, I am amazed every day as to how good of a mom she is. You know, I can't wait to have another one and another one and another one and another one. That's right, people. And another one, if I can. I'm going to try to make as many babies as I can before I turn 60. That's what I'm going to do. How many kids do you want to have, Jade?
3: Two.
0: That's it?
3: Yeah, because I think once you hit like three, like if you go to like an amusement park, it's like awkward for the one kid. And then
0: so have four.
3: Yeah, but then you have to buy a bigger car.
0: Yeah.
3: You have to buy a three-row car. And I'm not a minivan kind of gal. Like, you will never see me having a minivan. No offense if you guys have minivans, but those things are ugly as hell.
0: Get yourself an Armada.
3: Or just two kids, you know?
0: No, man. I think that good people need to reproduce. Just make as many babies as we can. Let's talk to Julie. Julie, thank you for holding. Thank you. And how can we help you?
4: Yes, I have a 2023 Subaru Forester Touring Edition with 97,000 kilometers that's currently at the Subaru dealer getting an entirely new engine under warranty, thank God.
0: Yeah.
4: I'm not sure what went wrong with the car. They haven't spelt that out yet as of yet. And I haven't picked the car up. It's still not ready. They've had it for 2 months. They've had it for 2 months. They've been saying that there's been delays. Well, first of all, it was whether it was going to be under warranty or not. That took 2.5 weeks. And then after they decided it's going to be under warranty, it's been getting parts.
0: So a couple of questions.
4: I just don't know what to do with the car now after, because I'm worried. There's going to be no warranty on it after this
0: Julie,
4: is all said and done.
0: Let me help you.
4: Okay.
0: So this is all good. A couple of questions for you. Did you always do the service at your local Subaru store?
4: No. I did it at a store closer to my house that I do regular service.
0: Yeah, that's not a good idea. That's the reason why they took 2.5 weeks to see if they would cover the engine and the warranty. And this is something that a lot of people don't realize. So when you have an unbroken service record with a car dealership and you fall within the warranty period, if something has a catastrophic malfunction like a transmission or an engine, there is no approval that needs to be had. It's just done. You know what I'm saying?
4: Right. Yeah.
0: Now, look, two things. Subarus are fantastic cars, but even though they are fantastic cars, they are machines. And from time to time, machines do break down. They have an average of 25,000 parts. So inevitably, some of them will break. And you never know which one is going to break next.
4: Okay.
0: So my thought for you is this. Is the vehicle paid off?
4: Yes.
0: Okay. Has it given you any trouble other than this engine?
4: There's been two other warranty claims before this engine.
0: What is it? What were the warranty claims?
4: Something in the back tires.
0: Okay.
4: And then the other one was a pan up underneath some kind of, I'm not a car person, I'm sorry. Anyway, there was two warranty claims before this one. This is the third.
0: But they were not big claims prior to
4: the first two, not like the engine.
0: So, look, I mean, at this point, it becomes a philosophical decision that you need to make. Personally, the car has got 100,000 kilometers. You're going to get a brand new motor in it. you know, I would probably consider buying an extended warranty for it and drive it until the wheels fall off. But okay. But if you are going to get rid of it, do it now. Don't even wait. You know, take the vehicle in while it's in service, get them to appraise it for you, and then put it against a new one so that way you can start fresh, get yourself an extended warranty, and always service it at the local Subaru store. So those are your only two options.
4: Okay.
0: And they're both perfectly reasonable at this point, because once you, you know, once the engine goes in a car, usually new parts have a tough time playing nicely with older parts.
4: Right.
0: You know what I'm saying?
4: So, I do.
0: 2.5 months is not an unreasonable amount of time, believe it or not. It's more than where we like it. But from time to time, parts are in back order. I mean, at Ford, you know, we would get recalls that cars would just sit there for 6 months.
3: Yeah, more than that, like a long time.
0: So it's not uncommon. But if you're going to change it, do it now. Don't wait. Okay?
4: Okay.
0: Thank you, Julie. Thank you for trusting me. Bye. 2.5 months is not that long. I'm just surprised that you would have a problem with a Subaru motor, because those cars are amazing cars.
3: I think it's just like you said. I mean, you're going to have a lemon, like you're bound to have at least one lemon in the batch.
0: Yeah, I guess. But it's very uncommon. And my suggestion is don't throw the baby out with the bathwater simply because you had one problem. Most cars will have problems. That's just the way it is. Let's talk to Sharon. Sharon, thank you for calling the Carrasco Show. How can I help you?
5: Hi, good morning.
0: Good morning.
5: I heard that the Nissan Rogue is going to have a hybrid coming out this fall, and I was wondering what you think about it.
0: There is a hybrid that we have, but there is a new system that is called e-Power that is coming down the pipeline and is landing at some point this fall.
3: Mm-hmm.
0: It is said to revolutionize power plants in automobiles. That's the way that we are seeing it.
3: Mm-hmm.
0: So what it is that the vehicle still has a small internal combustion engine, but it's a little tiny engine, okay? So you put very little gas, and this engine doesn't move the car. It just powers the battery that moves the car. So it's like an internal generator. We've been waiting for this thing, Sharon, for about 10 years.
5: Wow.
0: Yeah, we've been waiting for it for a long, long, long time.
3: Mm-hmm.
0: I most certainly hope that it doesn't disappoint, because on paper is the answer to the hybrid electric situation. That's the way I see it. Also, it's going to be less money than a Toyota hybrid, and that is always a bonus. Now, do you know any more about it, Jade?
3: Not really, because we're going to...
0: The training next week,
3: Training next week. So there's one at Nissan Canada, Nissan Canada right now. So we're going to go see it, and we actually get to drive it next week. I'm really excited. So I will report back next week how it drives and how it feels and everything like that.
0: Yeah, we will give you a full report on that, Sharon.
3: Week.
0: But if I were you, I would come down to direct Nissan and put your hand up. Just leave a $500 deposit so you get the first right of refusal when they land.
3: I think actually we're getting some this month. We're getting two this month.
0: Amazing.
3: Yeah.
0: So, you know, make it down, Sharon. You place an order. You get the first right of refusal. You drive it. You like it. You keep it. You know what I mean?
5: Now, being that it's brand new, is that something you would generally recommend waiting a year or so to see how it runs? Or
0: if this was the 1960s and 70s and maybe early 80s, yes. But no, most cars today, they have gone through extensive testing. I mean, they've been testing this engine or this power system for, honestly, it's been a decade. That's how long we've been waiting for it. So I wouldn't. I wouldn't. It's fine.
5: Okay,
0: thank you, Sharon. Hopefully we'll see you at the store.
5: Okay, thank you.
0: Bye-bye. I am excited about it.
3: I'm actually excited. I'm so excited to go next week and see it. Because there's pictures. Somebody went to Nissan Canada and posted pictures of it.
0: Yeah.
3: So you can actually see live pictures of it online.
0: Mm-hmm.
3: I actually have the pictures on my phone. But I'm so excited to drive it. Like, I wonder how it's going to drive.
0: Yeah, me too. Me too. 416-872-1010, folks. The phone lines are lighting up. It's crazy here. Let's talk to Peter. Let's see if we can put Peter out of his misery. Talk to me, Peter. What's up?
6: 2017 Sentra. Really been a good car.
0: Yeah?
6: 115,000 on it.
0: Okay.
6: And it's going to need a new CVT.
0: Okay.
6: Probably OEM CVT, because Nissan doesn't like aftermarket parts. Do I keep the car and bite $8,000, or do I dump it?
0: Dump it. Dump it. Yeah. So here's the thing. Whenever the repair of a vehicle is more than 30% of the value of that said vehicle, it's time for you to put it out to pasture. Just get rid of it, trade it in. And you got to remember this, Peter, that what you pay for the transmission is more than what we pay internally for the transmission. So your car has good kilometers. It's just that it doesn't justify an $8,000 repair. The car is a good car, but if you put $8,000, you will never get those monies back unless you drive the vehicle for another 10, 12 years. So if you were related to me, I would say dump it.
3: Yeah, good riddance.
6: And the price of a new thing, a new vehicle along the same lines?
0: It depends, right? You're looking at anywhere between 24 and 30, depending on what you're looking for and the type of options that you want in the car. But those cars are good cars, and it's unfortunate that, you know, we only hear from the people that have problems with them, because there are hundreds of thousands of people that have been driving these machines for a very long time without any issues, right? But again, don't throw the baby out with the bathwater. Come and see the new one. We will give you the most money for that trade, and we'll do a fair appraisal for you if you want, Peter.
6: Ballpark appraisal?
0: I couldn't tell you. I don't want to lie to you.
6: Okay.
0: It's easier if we see the car, if we put it in the system. You can talk to Jade. She will be more than happy to help you. But come and see us, Peter, and we'll take care of you, okay?
6: I'm not a millionaire, so I can't talk to her.
0: Bye, Peter. Bye.
3: That's actually funny. He for real listens to the show.
0: 416-872-1010. We'll be right back after the break.
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7: 401 westbound through Oshawa, a crash at Simcoe has two right lanes blocked, and traffic is piling up from approaching Harmony Road, with everyone trying to get through the remaining lanes. It's a pretty slow trip towards Simcoe. You're not quite out of the woods farther west. The express lanes, a stalled vehicle at Markham Road, still blocking that right lane, and traffic is slow from around Morningside. Did you know you could be at risk of getting severe COVID-19 just by being over 60? 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I'm Sonia Sash. 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
0: You can talk to Jade. 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
24: Reading the signs of my body. I'm on tonight, you know my hips don't lie.
3: That is so funny.
0: You know, we need to find Kanye's gold digger.
3: Because the song.
0: Jade is getting the reputation that she only dates millionaires. That's great.
3: I mean, you said it on the first date. You got to check the credit score.
0: You have to do it.
3: Yeah, same gig. You know what I mean?
0: Got to do it.
3: Yeah, same.
0: Yeah, the girl has got standards.
3: High standards, guys.
0: Now, we have Money Mike coming on the other side of the hour. So we're going to do some rapid fire questions here for all the people that are holding online. So Andrew, Chris, John, Harold, Lee, everybody, I'm going to put you on air. You ask me the question, I'll hang up on you and I'll answer, okay? So Andrew, thank you for calling the Carrasco Show. Ask the question.
25: Hi, Greg. I thought I remember hearing in the past you said never lease a used vehicle.
0: Do not.
25: I'm looking at a 2024 Subaru XT.
0: Okay.
25: It's a 2024, so fairly new, and wondered your thoughts on that, which you maybe don't.
0: The car is a good car, but I would not lease a used car. I'm sorry, I'm not into used car leasing for two different reasons. The residual is something that you need to determine, and you never know what the residual is going to be. Yeah. The interest rate is significantly higher than it would be on a lease of a brand new car. And also, you're leasing somebody else's problems. So I don't know if that's a good thing. I would buy that car for sure. Finance it, get an extended warranty. Sorry, I'm getting so distracted by looking at Megan Fox on TV. I'm sorry, Andrew. That's there is this giant screen in front of me, and she's trying to sell me Rose Sparks for Men. I have no idea what that is, but I want to buy it.
25: Okay.
0: Andrew, come. You know, I think that if you're gonna consider to doing this, just buy it. Buy it, finance it for as long as you can, get an extended warranty, and Bob's your uncle.
25: Even if it was only owned by the dealer kind of thing and it's in good shape, like one owner or
0: something? Yeah, it doesn't matter. Yeah, it doesn't matter. Okay, get an extended warranty. Thank you, Andrew. Let's talk to John in Toronto. John, thank you for calling the Carrasco Show. Talk to me.
26: Hey, Greg, just in a nutshell, what you were telling the other caller a few callers ago about going back to the dealer for service.
0: Yeah.
26: Well, I got a perfect example. I have a 22 Subaru Ascent that, guess what? The transmission let go at 69,000. I couldn't believe it. Just 9,000 kilometers out of warranty. But because I went to the dealer, I mean, for everything, even just rotating the winter tires, stuff like that, guess what? Goodwill. for free. They gave me a brand new transmission. No,
0: bravo.
26: For free.
0: Bravo, Johnny. And, this is
26: all because you develop a relationship with the service manager and bada bing, bada boom. You know what I mean?
0: Bada bing, bada boom. Thank you for the call. What is it with all the Subarus breaking down this morning?
3: Everyone has a Subaru, it seems like. Literally everyone has been talking about Subaru.
0: You know, speaking of cars that people should stay away from, let's talk to Harold in Toronto. Harold, thank you for calling the Carrasco Show. How can I help you?
1: Hi, Greg. How are you today?
0: I am spectacular. Talk to me.
1: Okay, one broad question. I'm looking to buy a used car, 4 years old, and first time I'm considering an electric vehicle.
0: Okay.
1: Any risk? Kind of going for a used electric versus a regular car, and the car I'm considering is the Audi e-tron.
0: Don't do it!
1: GT.
0: Don't do it! Don't do it! Don't even finish the sentence.
1: Oh my God!
0: Do not. Anybody that is in the car industry today will tell you to stay as far away from Audis as possible right now. It's not a good time for them. I don't know what happened with that company, but cars are breaking down on the side of the road, left, right, and center. Dealers cannot handle the load in the service department. They don't have enough loaners, and even the loaners are breaking down. So they need loaners for the loaners.
3: Damn. I think we said that last week.
1: Electric or in general?
0: In general.
1: Oh, okay.
0: In general. Okay. Now, look, the electric vehicles have no resale value. So if you want to get some good value for the money, go for it, because they are worthless after 2 or 3 years. So if you want to get, in there, why not? Why not? Honestly, a lot of people think that I hate electric cars. And they're right. No. I'm joking.
3: I do. I hate
0: so
3: it.
0: So I posted this on my Instagram this morning, okay? So driving an electric vehicle is like cooking your steak in the microwave. You get the job done, but you lose all the taste. You know what I'm saying? I need to hear that in the back of my head. Don't do it, man.
4: I would not get into your sexy car that goes vroom vroom.
0: So stay away from that Audi. I would buy an electric Hyundai before I buy an electric Audi.
1: Okay, good to know.
0: Thank you, Harold.
1: Thank you.
0: Man, you see answering questions like crazy. We have 2.5 minutes left. Lee.
3: Quick.
0: Yeah, Lee, ask the question.
5: Yeah, Greg, I'm a fan of yours, and I wanted your impression on this. I'm facing a dilemma. Because of that big storm on the 2nd of September, I have two cars in the driveway. My main one is the Toyota Corolla 2019. The other one's a Kia. They both got pelted badly. I took the Toyota into the auto body, and they told me it's almost the worst one they've ever seen as far as the dents.
0: Okay.
5: I got like maybe 1,000. Anyway, I think I'm faced. I haven't heard from the insurance yet. I will this week. I'm probably faced with them saying it's a write-off.
0: Okay.
5: Because it's a 2019, but it hasn't come up to 39,000 kilometers yet. So I don't know. To me, with my eyes not being the greatest, except, I do wear glasses, but you see these dents on an angle, right? You have to look a certain way.
0: Yep.
5: I was thinking, I'll just drive it this way. And I think they'll give me some money, right?
0: Yeah, just drive it. Who cares? You can't see it anyways.
3: Literally, just drive it.
5: I can see it. But it's not that bad. You know what I mean? It's only cosmetic, right?
0: Well, look, when you are driving the vehicle 100% of the time, you cannot see the color and you cannot see the dents. So the Corolla is the one that got destroyed, right?
5: Well, no, both of them. Both. But the Corolla is my main one. It's my 2019. The other one's a 2014. But it's only got 38,000 kilometers.
0: Yeah, that car is going to last you for 500,000 kilometers, Lee. Honestly, I wouldn't get rid of it. But if the insurance company wants to write it off, there is not much you can do about it. I wouldn't fix it. I would just leave it. It's like my face looks like it got pelted by a storm, and I still carry around with it. It just adds character to it. Thank you for the phone call, Lee. I appreciate you. Let's see if we can squeeze Chris from Aurora. Chris, make it fast. Hold on a second. No. There he is. Yeah, talk to me.
7: Hi. So I have a 2016 Subaru Outback, and I love it. It's got over 200,000 kilometers. I need to hold on to it for at least two more years before I get another car. I have a ton of rust on my on the back part of it, and I don't know how to get rid of it. I went to the dealership. I still go to the dealership, so I don't know if I should go to a mechanic. I don't know. How do I hold on to this car?
0: Don't do anything. Really, don't do anything. No, if the panels are the only things that are rusting and it's not the frame, you know, that's very, very important. If just the panels are rusting, just drive it. Just put your pride aside and keep on driving it for 2 years. Don't worry about it. Do not fix it because you're not going to get the money back. The guy's got 200,000 kilometers. It's worthless anyways. You know what I'm saying? So don't fix it. Just leave it.
7: Do you think it'll survive two more years after 200,000?
0: Without seeing it, I would say yes. But I need to see it, right? So if you send me some pictures, I can probably help you, okay?
7: Okay, sounds good. Thanks.
0: Thank you, Chris. We're going to go for a short break. The show is brought to you by Direct Nissan and Narrowingwood Ford. If you want to keep hearing the show, you better go to one of those two stores to support us. You have to do it. We'll be right back after the break.
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10: Good morning. I'm Patricia Singh. Some of the stories we're following in the newsroom this hour. Hundreds, young and old, have gathered at the Daily Bread Food Bank to pack and sort thousands of Thanksgiving meals. CP24's Andrew Brennan is there speaking to volunteers about giving back and being thankful.
11: And where does the concept of giving back for you come from?
12: Being grateful for all I have. Thanksgiving makes it even more important to be here, to help those that are less fortunate. And it's fun. Right? I'm here, my son's with me, and friends are here. It's a good day.
11: What are some of the things that make you thankful this Thanksgiving?
12: Having a roof over my head, having a wonderful family, just good people in my life. And I'm a very fortunate person, and this is a way to give back. I work for an amazing company that allows us to do this as well.
10: More than 2.5 million people have come through Daily Bread Food Bank's doors so far this year, with an estimated 1 in 10 Torontonians using a food bank. Mayoral candidates Olivia Chow and Brad Bradford are expected to join volunteers. Toronto police are searching for a 19-year-old woman accused of breaching her release conditions. Police say Denisa Dumitru was reported missing from her surety's home in the Silverstone Drive and Mount Olive Drive area on Monday morning. She is currently before the courts on several charges and was released with conditions. Investigators allege she removed her GPS ankle monitor. Dumitru is wanted on 2 counts of failing to comply with a release order. She's described as a 5'5" with a medium build and a long black hair. If you're looking for something to do this Thanksgiving long weekend, Toronto's Fall Harvest Market will soon be underway at Sugar Beach with seasonal food, local vendors, live entertainment, and free family activities. And today on World Mental Health Day, Progress Place is also hosting an interactive activation highlighting how connection and belonging support mental health and recovery. The market runs from noon to 10 tonight and tomorrow and until 8 p.m. on Monday. Breaking news wherever, whenever. Stay up to date at ctvnewstoronto.ca. 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
13: 401 eastbound, you've got a long haul ahead of you from Martin Grove, where traffic is slow thanks to a stalled vehicle in the express at Avenue Road, and that's blocking the right lane. On the westbound side, you're not getting much of a breather. The express lanes has another stalled vehicle at Markham Road, and it's blocking the right lane. Traffic is backing up toward Morningside. 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
10: News Talk 1010 weather, a mix of sun and cloud for today. A little windy with a high of 17. Clear skies tonight. Those winds will continue with a low of 12. And it's 12 degrees right now. I'm Patricia Singh. 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
2: The opinions expressed in the program are provided for information purposes only and are not necessarily those of Bell Media. To the extent such opinions relate to a professional field, including medicine, health, law, or finance, these opinions do not constitute professional advice and should not be interpreted as a representation of any specific treatment plan, product, service, or course of action.
27: I have been a rich man, and I have been a poor man, and I choose rich every time. Yeah!

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1: And those who know, know that the brains of the operation just landed in the studio. Money Mike is in the house. It's good to see you, Money Mike.
2: Yeah, good to see you, buddy. How you doing?
1: I'm doing amazing. This Thanksgiving weekend is impossible not to be inspired by people, you know?
2: Yeah.
1: I'm looking forward to spending time with the family and eating some... Not turkey. I really don't like turkey.
2: I'm not sure anyone likes eating turkey.
3: I love turkey.
2: It's a tradition. Well, maybe
1: you're a turkey, but
2: you have it once a year, then it's really great. If you had it routinely, I don't know, it's kind of a dry burn.
3: I think a turkey sandwich is really yummy.
2: Yeah?
3: Yeah, like shaved turkey is yummy.
1: I think that you need to get a new crack dealer, because anybody that says that, they like dry food.
3: Really?
2: No, you know what?
3: It's yummy.
2: And I'm going to defend her in this situation, because I grew up eating really dry turkey, and then I had Thanksgiving at my in-laws, and I didn't realize that turkey didn't have to be dry.
3: Yeah, turkey's delicious. And then when you get the stuffing and the gravy... Oh, my God.
2: It's like a warm hug,
3: it's
2: right?
3: It's so good.
2: That's why you have family together to enjoy it.
3: It's so good.
1: I buy turkey for everybody else. I buy roast beef for me. I don't care about turkey.
3: Roast beef is good, too, though.
1: I don't like chicken. I don't like turkeys.
3: You don't like chicken?
1: No, I do not.
3: What? How do you not like chicken?
1: Simple. I don't.
3: Chicken
1: Honestly.
3: Nuggets?
2: Interesting.
1: No. I mean, I'll have them if they're there, but you will never see me choosing... There's only one exception.
3: I know, I was going to say it.
1: There's only one exception.
2: Okay.
1: Indian food butter chicken.
3: Oh, no.
2: Okay.
3: Yeah. You get the chicken sandwich from Wendy's.
1: Yeah, because I don't...
3: And that shit's good.
2: They don't do steak at Wendy's, I don't think.
3: No, they do.
1: I think that you just swore on air, Jay, just so you know. Yeah.
3: The chicken sandwich at Wendy's is yummy, too.
2: Yeah. No, and you know what? I'm the same as you. If I ever go out to a restaurant, I will never order chicken. Why? Like, you got steak, you got a good salmon, you've, like, even a really strong pasta option, I would never go to chicken at a restaurant.
3: A good blackened chicken is really yummy, though, from a restaurant.
2: Okay.
1: What is wrong with you
2: Maybe
1: people?
2: Southern fried chicken?
3: Yes. Beertown does a really good one of that,
2: okay.
3: Actually.
2: Interesting.
1: Beertown, yeah, you know, if you want to go to the pinnacle of culinary experiences, go.
2: That's mine and Greg's hangout, is
3: I love Beertown. Beertown's actually yummy. They have good food, and they have so many selections of like beer. It's like fun to try the different ones.
1: Yeah, if you're born in the 90s, I guess that's the place to go.
3: Actually, when I go there, it's a lot of young people there.
2: It is.
3: A lot of younger people.
2: Yeah. Greg and I don't drink beer. So,
3: you guys are above us. Beer drinkers.
2: Different than. Not above anybody.
3: Do you drink or no?
2: No.
3: Oh, at all?
2: No.
3: Just dry.
2: Yep. Just
1: 416-872-1010 is the number to call, and you know, this hour is dedicated to a few sets of people, and I have a couple of thoughts here that I need to read to you guys, okay, just to set the premise for the show. If you're a millionaire, this hour is for you. You know, if you want to become one, this hour is definitely for you. If you just want to stop checking your balance before buying groceries, Money Mike, we got some work to do.
2: Yeah.
1: That's what usually happens. If you make good money, but you have no idea where it goes, this hour is definitely for you. You are in good company. If you make decent money, but you wish it went a little bit farther, this hour is for you. If your money leaves the house faster than your kids, welcome to the Money Mike hour here on the Carrasco Show.
2: Nice.
1: This is what usually happens now. But look at this. If you're planning for your retirement, listen up. If you're putting off planning for your retirement, turn it up for sure. If your retirement plan is a lottery ticket, pull over. Money Mike is in the house. How is that for a setup?
2: That's a great setup, a great intro. You know, you make me think of, you know, we've been getting a lot of people reaching out as a result of the show, of course. And there's a bit of a common theme in a lot of the people that we speak to.
1: Okay.
2: That when we have meetings with them, when we take them through our process, I see in a great number of people, it's a it's a different process than what they expected.
1: Mm-hmm.
2: It's definitely not what they're used to. What I'm getting from a lot of people is, talk to me about your rates of return.
1: Yeah.
2: Talk to me about what investments you recommend. And I used to think it's because people are only focused on product and rate of return and can you make me money?
1: Mm-hmm. What is it based on?
2: What I'm discovering is it's because that's all the financial industry that they've been exposed to has ever talked to them about. So they think that's normal. And so when I don't start off saying, show me your investment statements.
1: Yeah.
2: I start off by saying, tell me where you're at. Tell me what you're trying to do. And sometimes I get through an hour-long meeting with someone. We haven't even brought up investments. And it's very uncomfortable for a lot of people. But I thought we were here to talk about investments. I thought you were going to show me how you can make more money for me than the people I'm used to dealing with. So there's a lot of sort of retraining of mindset that, you know, I had a conversation literally last week with a radio show caller. Can we build a portfolio? Yes.
1: Mm-hmm.
2: Guess what? Everybody can build a portfolio.
1: Anybody.
2: Nobody can survive in this industry if they can't build a portfolio. You can convince people to do business with you. You can sell people on things, but then it takes only a period of time for them to observe and go, oh, I fell for a marketing campaign and now, you know, you don't know how to manage a portfolio, so I'm out of here. So, you know, we've been doing this a long time. My company is literally celebrating its 100th anniversary this year.
1: Mm-hmm.
2: You can't do that
1: if you don't know. That's years, right?
2: Years.
1: Okay.
2: Yeah, a century.
1: Wow.
2: You can't do that if you don't know how to create a portfolio.
1: So you've been there since the founding days?
2: I predate the origin of the company.
3: Yeah. Wow,
2: for
3: you
2: sure.
3: Founded it.
2: Yeah, I founded the founders.
3: Wow.
2: Basically.
1: He found the founders.
3: Wow. Yeah. That's impressive.
2: Yes, yes. So it's been a neat experience reconnecting with this audience,
1: mm-hmm.
2: To try to show them that there is more to it than that.
1: I think that the general population has been traumatized by people who are closing them into an investment portfolio or an investment idea.
2: Yeah.
1: I think that the job of financial advising outside of, you know, present company notwithstanding, has become a sales job.
2: Mm-hmm.
1: And it shouldn't be. I don't think that it should be.
2: Well, it's hard to say what it should be. It's always been a sales job. You know, I was taught that literally in my first day of training, regardless of, you know, we're financial planners, everything else that you do, your job is sales. You have to tell people what you do and ask them to buy it.
1: Mm-hmm.
2: It's a lot less of a sales focus than it's ever been, and rightfully so. But there are still elements of it where sales comes into play. I mean, the reality is when it comes to insurance solutions, as an example, there is not a single person out there that goes out seeking insurance.
1: Mm-hmm.
2: Insurance is sold. The grocery stores tried it. I think Walmart tried it. They put pamphlets up at the self-serve kiosk for insurance. I don't know if they had any success with it because people don't go looking for insurance. You have to show them where insurance can fit into their need and fill a need that perhaps they hadn't identified. Unfortunately, there's an element of that that's sales. But there's so much to financial planning that it permeates every aspect of your finances, and it's not just what's the latest, greatest investment.
1: This may sound crazy to you, but I have made my living in sales, but I don't believe in the word sales. I think that is a misunderstanding, because sales implies that you were going to do something completely different and then you talk to me and I convince you to do otherwise. And I don't think that a sale is something that should be pursued. I think that a sale is a side effect of a job well done.
2: Correct.
1: If you do something really well, then you don't have to sell anything because you make it unreasonable for somebody not to be with you and use you to solve their problems. You know, we solve automotive problems. We don't sell you cars. Just tell me what your problem is. And I mean, Jay would tell you this. Tell me what your problem is, and I'll give you some solutions. And I think that you guys do the same thing. So, folks, if you have a financial issue, if you have an insurance issue, if you have an investment issue, this is the hour for you. 416-872-1010. The phone lines are open. Money Mike is my personal financial advisor and also the voice of conscience in my life that I never listen to. Don't get me started. 416-872-1010 is the number to call. The phone lines are open. We are going to take a very, very, very short break, and we will be right back.
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4: The 401 Eastbound Express Lane's stalled vehicle at Avenue Road is blocking the right lane, and the trouble starts well before you get there. Traffic is slow from Martin Grove, gets particularly ugly around the 400, and just when you think you're making progress, you're back on the brakes. Heading westbound, there's another stalled vehicle in the express lanes at Markham Road, taking up that right lane. Leon's True North Super Sale is on now. 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

0: That should be your walkout song, Jade.
1: That's actually really funny. I don't know if I ever like really have listened to it, but that's actually funny.
0: Hold on a second. You know, Mark, can you put that song from the beginning? You know, the how you started. Look at this. Listen to this. Listen.
1: I'm listening. Yeah.
2: And still there never seems to be a single penny left for me. That's too bad.
1: Real.

0: That is the story of your life,
1: that
0: Jade.
1: Is literally written for me, that song. They were inspired by me.
0: 416-872-1010 is the number to call. Money Mike is in the house, and if you have any questions about financial advice, this is the hour to go. You know, question for you.
2: Yeah.
0: How can people that make $150,000, $200,000 a year still be broke? What is the number one thing that happens for people, for things to go that wrong?
2: Well, it's not about it going wrong. It's the same problem that everybody faces. Doesn't matter how much you make, only matters how much you keep. An old expression that someone who trained me many years ago said is, if your outflow exceeds your income, then your upkeep will be your downfall. So
0: that's too many words for me. Yeah.
1: Damn, that was serious.
2: Yeah, yeah. So it doesn't matter if you're making $50,000 a year or $250,000 a year. If you spend more than you make, it's tough to make things work.
1: For sure.
2: Hard stop.
0: But that's everybody seems to be doing that these days.
2: Yep. Yep. So we should probably all do it too, because everyone else is doing it.
0: Okay. I do need to share something with you.
2: Oh, okay.
0: Yeah, this is important, I think.
2: Okay.
0: So this year has been a tough year. Like, mm-hmm. personally for me, it's been a tough year. Mm-hmm. So in the past, I would look for reasons to spend money to make myself feel good. Yeah. So last week, I went to see a 1968 Ford Mustang that looked so unbelievably amazing.
2: Wow.
0: It was amazing.
2: What color?
0: Red.
2: Red, oh, of red. Course. Oh, cherry
0: yeah,
2: red.
0: Yeah, yeah. Nice. 289. And I had the money. Like I made whatever I had to do. I had the money to buy it. And then that night, I thought, you know, maybe Money Mike wouldn't approve of this.
1: It's like the devil on your shoulder.
0: So I didn't.
2: Wow.
0: Okay. I didn't. Okay. So then the week kept on going, and I'm still feeling the same way because I have these proclivities in my heart.
2: Uh-huh.
0: So at Aaronwood Ford, there is this 2022 Dodge Challenger yellow with a black hood stripe. It's beautiful.
1: Like, really cool.
0: I wanted it. I even showed it to you.
1: Yeah, we looked at it this morning.
2: Okay.
0: I didn't buy it. I didn't buy it. So hold on a second.
1: Wow.
0: That's not where it ends.
2: I'm feeling inspired as I listen to the story. Please continue.
0: So yesterday I was driving home and I had the same feeling in my heart. So I thought about taking a detour, going to the mall, and get myself another watch.
2: Mm.
0: And as I'm driving there, I'm thinking, Greg, you need to recognize this feeling. You're trying to make yourself look good through acquisition. Mm-hmm. It's not an uncommon thing that you do every time you're not feeling so good. Mm-hmm. Drive home. That's my inner voice. Drive home. Okay. Drive home. So I drove home. Yeah. I didn't stop at the mall. I went into my safe, and I looked at all the watches that I have, and yep. as many of them that I haven't worn in a very, very long time. So the thought was like, Greg, why do you want to add to a collection of things that you never wear?
2: Mm-hmm.
0: You're wasting your money. Good for recognizing it. You know, I'm changing.
2: And you want to know why you're changing? No, I can't say why you're changing. I don't know the answer to that. But why I'm seeing evidence of that change that's better than any evidence I've seen in the past.
0: Why?
2: It's because normally you're changing when we're talking about it. Mm. This is what I need to do. Yep, yep, yep. I'm convincing you of changes that you make. And that works great while we're together. And this is not you. This is everybody. And then when you go away, we go back to who we are. So the fact that you're having this conversation with yourself without an outside influence is bigger impact.
0: So my wife and I did something, and we took it a little farther this month.
2: Okay.
0: Okay. So the plan was to not use our credit cards once in the entire month.
2: Like, right.
0: Not to buy anything. You know, it's like a don't buy anything month. So, you know, we put a budget together of money that was just set aside specifically to run the operation.
2: Okay.
0: Can we do it? And we have. We have. It's amazing what has happened. And it is so easy to fall prey to this constant dopamine hits that you get whenever you buy something. And, you know, I was having this discussion before the show with Jade, and, you know, when you feel terrible afterwards.
2: Yeah.
0: You know, you buy it and then you don't want it anymore. You buy it and then it just sits there unused.
2: Yeah.
0: And when those people that eat their way into happiness, they just binge. And then they feel terrible the next morning. Yeah. It's something that usually happens. But do you find that a lot of people have this sort of patterns, you know, and that comes in the way of their financial freedom simply sure. because you want a instant gratification?
2: Sure. There's patterns that they've always exhibited that they continue to have, or they, as you said, sort of buy some happiness. But, you know, Jimmy Carr said it, having stuff isn't cool. Getting stuff is cool.
0: Yeah,
2: but that, the cool is how you feel when you get it. But then once you have it, the cool feeling goes away.
0: On the way home.
2: So the yeah. buyer's remorse,
0: yeah.
2: right?
0: Yeah. On the way home, it's like, why did I do this for?
2: Yeah. Yeah, absolutely. And so what you're talking about sort of creating happy feelings through purchases, yes, that's definitely an issue for a lot of people. But from a financial damage standpoint, there's a lot of the things that we do routinely that we've always done that if we actually step back and looked at the fact that we do them and go, is this serving a purpose? Mm-hmm. Is this getting me where I need to be? I think a lot of times people would say, no, actually, I do it because I've always done it. It's not serving me anymore.
0: So what advice would you have for people who experience what I experience on a regular basis? Because these are deep-rooted habits mm-hmm. that come from traumas. yeah. And people have, what is the word that I'm trying to find? They trivialize the word trauma. You know, they use it for everything mm-hmm. now. Everything is a trauma.
2: Yeah.
0: But this one, for real, it can be, you yeah. know. And so what would you say to somebody that recognizes that pattern, that they need to buy themselves something in order for them to feel good?
2: Like, oh,
0: how can you address that?
2: I don't know. I'm not a psychologist. I don't even know. I mean, you got to figure out where it comes from, figure out why that habit is there. I find, you know, most people who like to put on sort of the displays and trappings of wealth mm-hmm. Is because they grew up and they didn't have anything. So now they're trying to convince themselves that they're successful now.

0: from doing things that are that you state are more important to you?
1: The question that goes out into the universe is always the same. I mean, we all want to have a nice and long, happy retirement with enough money for us to be able to support ourselves when we cannot work anymore. Mm-hmm. But what usually happens is like what you're doing today is not reflective of that. You know, would the older version of you be happy with the decision that you're making today?
0: Right.
1: You know, would an 85-year-old Greg be happy with me spending another 20 grand on a Rolex? Although they are an investment, Mr. LaRock. they indeed are. You know, for all those millionaires out there that have a stash of cash in their fridge or their mattress, where can people find you usually?
0: Yeah, so they can reach out through our website, moneymike.ca. They can call me direct, 905-320-6762, or they can reach out to the office, 905-945-6955. We're approachable. We're reachable.
1: We're reachable. And you also have him right here with me on the show. 416-872-1010 is the number to call. On the other side of the break, Mike, I wanted to talk to you about insurance.
0: Okay.
1: Life insurance. Okay. Do we have enough? Do we need it? How much? And so on. And what are the parameters? So I'm going to pick your brain on that. I know you don't have your computer today, so this is all out of your that precious head of yours.
0: Sure.
1: But let's take a very short break. The show is brought to you by Direct Nissan and Aaronwood Ford. We'll be right back.
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3: TVP Southbound has a crash past Winford Drive, and that's really adding to the misery. Traffic is already backed up from approaching Lawrence with a slow crawl through Eglinton right down toward the crash. 401 Westbound Express Lane, still seeing that stalled vehicle at Markham Road, blocking the right lane. Delays stretching back toward Morningside. 400 Northbound isn't giving you much of a break right now. Construction has traffic backed up from the 401 past Finch. Get ready to vote in Toronto's municipal election. Advance voting is October 6th to 11th. Find where to vote and what to bring at toronto.ca/elections. I'm Sonia Sash. 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
3: The opinions expressed in the program are provided for information purposes only and are not necessarily those of Bell Media. To the extent such opinions relate to a professional field, including medicine, health, law, or finance, these opinions do not constitute professional advice and should not be interpreted as a representation of any specific treatment plan, product, service, or course of action.

0: And we're back. 416-872-1010 is the number to call you slackers. I want to talk about money this weekend. I know Thanksgiving is here. Yes. Be thankful. You still need to worry about your future. So I heard this quote this week, Mike, that has been rattling in my brain aggressively this week.
1: Okay.
0: The money you don't spend is the same as the money that you don't have.
1: Yep.
0: So
1: I like it.
0: Why do people spend so much time accumulating money that they're never, ever, ever going to use, and they live an austere life and deprive themselves of the one thing that money is supposed to give them, and just for the sake of having millions in the bank, and they don't use it?
1: You know, I think the people who really accumulate money, and people who accumulate more money than they would ever need, I think the thing that's in common is what they identify with is the activity that's creating the wealth.
0: Mm-hmm.
1: Like business owners who become really, really wealthy, they put their heart and soul into the business. And so the monetary outcome of that doesn't change how they live their life day to day. I'm focused on creating this really amazing business, and I'm growing it, and it's doing great things. Oh, by the way, you've put another $2 million in the bank last year. Oh, okay, that's nice. So here's what's going on in my business. You know, they're not looking at the outcome. They're looking at the activity. And that's most people who generate more than they need. They're focused on the activity. But I do think there should come a time when you're like, I'm accumulating this. And as you point out, if I'm not going to use it, it's not my money. It's not for me. So what's it for?
0: Yeah, but here's the thing, though. This is I see it more and more with the kids of baby boomers. They're circling their parents' deathbed like vultures, waiting for them to get their inheritance, and that is their retirement plan.
1: Yeah.
0: So if you have the money, why don't you just give it to them while you're alive, so they don't wait for them, for you to die?
1: More and more, I'm seeing clients do that. And they're outwardly telling me, I don't want this to pass to my kids when I die. Then I don't get to see them enjoy it. I don't get to see this money make their life easier.
0: Mm.
1: It will, but perhaps at a time when they've already got things figured out themselves. So, you know, I did all this and saved it all and didn't enjoy it myself, and now my kids really don't need it. So what are they going to do? They're going to give it to the grandkids? And now I'm going to cause economic harm to the grandkids because I'm going to take away the enjoyment, the feeling of self-worth that comes for producing for yourself. Mm. I'm going to make their life easy, and now they're going to become useless people.
0: Is that what usually happens?
1: I can't say usually, but there's an element of it. There's, you know, the struggle that young couples have when they start out in life. And, you know, I went through it. Andrea and I, when we bought our house, Can we afford this house? Well, ask me again in 6 months. Like, we've bought it. So it's kind of like being pregnant. You now own it. You got to make it work.
0: Yeah, of course.
1: So can we afford it? I guess we'll see. But the sense of achievement that happens of we went out and bought a house and we paid off the mortgage and we've built this. I don't know why you would want to take that away from somebody. Mm. I definitely understand the desire to make our kids' lives easier. That's the unwritten rule of parenting, right? Give them better than we received ourselves.
0: Yeah, I don't think that is something that people should stick to.
1: No, well...
0: I don't think so. And this is, I think that the appreciation only comes through the struggle. And you want your kids to appreciate nothing, give them everything.
1: Yeah.
0: Because that's the way that it usually happens. So my two older sons were asking me, actually, it was my eldest son, fiance, that said to me, are you going to be raising the new batch of kids differently than you raised the previous one? And I said, absolutely. Mm-hmm. My new kids will have an infinitely more difficult life. Infinitely more difficult. Yes. What?
1: I don't mind that.
0: Yeah.
1: I don't mind that mindset at all. You know, I saw someone talking about this very question about estates and leaving things behind. And his comment, which I took to heart and will say until I'm blue in the face, it doesn't matter how much you leave to them. Mm-hmm. It matters how much you leave in them.
0: Yeah. Yeah.
1: The ability to produce for yourself, it's huge. So that's, you know, when you can accumulate more than you need and you don't use it for yourself and you're not going to give it to your kids to make their life easier, then I don't know what you created it for.
0: Yeah, that's for sure. 416-872-1010. Let's talk to Melissa on the phone. Melissa, thank you for calling the Carrasco Show. You have Money Mike on the line with me.
2: Hi there.
0: Hi.
2: Hi, Money Mike.
1: Hi, Melissa.
2: Hi. I'm calling. I have a full-time job as a teacher, and I have a side hustle that I do, and it's tutoring.
1: Nice.
2: And many people have said to me, you should turn it into an actual business, because right now it's just me going and doing it under the table. Mm-hmm. And people have said you should turn it into a business, because then you can have tax write-offs.
1: Mm-hmm.
2: I just wondered what you think about that.
1: Well, you already have the ability to have tax write-offs because you have a side business. Now, if you're doing it under the table, you're not claiming any of it, so therefore you don't get to write anything off. But you have that option. You are technically self-employed in your side hustle. So there are expenses that you will incur and expenses that you can deduct as a result of running a side business. Now, you have to do the math, right? You got to figure out, like, based on how much I'm earning and I'm not reporting, which for the government agencies listening to the show, I am not condoning any such behavior. But... you know, am I doing better by not claiming it and then because it's being done personally and under the table? Or is there some opportunity where I can claim expenses? The reality is, unless you really grow this into a business, there's no amount of legitimate expenses that you're going to incur that makes it worth your while to write off all the income that you're earning. So unless you're going to build a business that earns multitudes of what the expenses are to operate it, then there's kind of hardly a point.
2: Okay.
1: Does that make sense?
2: I guess so. Not really, which is why I wanted to call.
1: Let me give you a layman's example. If I'm earning $5,000 a year in my side hustle, then having the ability to write off $5,000 worth of expenses, I've made nothing. Okay. If these are $5,000 of expenses that aren't actually for the business, well, now I'm cheating. But if they're legitimate expenses for the business, well, now I'm working just to pay the expenses. I'm not putting anything in my pocket.
0: So then that's not a side hustle. It's just another responsibility that you need to have.
1: Yeah. So it sounds like you have a side hustle where you're putting money in your pocket and it's not costing you anything. That's great. Keep doing it.
2: That's correct.
0: Yeah. So the question that you need to ask yourself, are you putting the money aside of the side hustle? You know, if you're putting the money aside, then you're building wealth, right?
1: Yeah.
2: Yeah, no, it's good. Okay, perfect. That's a great answer. I appreciate it.
0: Yeah. Thank you, Melissa. You know, I just finished writing a book. I published 5 copies of it as a business book.
1: Okay.
0: And you seem curious with your
1: opinion. I am curious. I have heard nothing of this.
0: I do write whenever I feel not good. So I used to paint. Now, I don't know. I put all my painting supplies in the storage, so I have a computer in front of me and I write. So I've been working on a novel for 10 years or so, and I printed 3 copies for proof. But the business book is how to start a business, you know, from the ground up. And, you know, I'm doing that right now with a new business venture that I'm creating. And there are so many people out there that want to do the right thing, that want to start a new, monetize a hobby or start a side hustle. They just don't know how to do it and what to do with it.
1: Yeah.
0: I felt that was an interesting thing to write about because I've been doing this for a long time. I always monetize my hobbies. So... maybe I'll give you a copy and get your feedback.
1: I would love that. I would love that. And, you know, and I loved Melissa's question because obviously teachers, warm and dear in my heart, married to a teacher. You know, for someone to be saying, well, you're tutoring, you should turn that into a business. Pretty tough to create a tutoring business that earns more than you do as a teacher with benefits and pensions and everything else. It's a pretty good gig. But yeah, I mean, if you are great at it, then you can turn it into a side hustle. And if it's something you really enjoy, that's fantastic. You add a little money to your pocket.
0: Why not? 416-872-1010 is the number to call. We're going to take a very short break. We'll be right back.
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4: There's a lot more traffic to work through right now. DVP Stefan has a collision past Winford Drive, and that's making a mess of the trip down from Lawrence. You're hitting the brakes approaching Eglinton. 401 Westbound Express Lane's a stalled vehicle at Markham Road, blocking that right lane, and traffic is getting heavy from around Morningside. On the eastbound side, you're finding some heavier pockets from the 427 past the 400. Enjoy 50% off Disney Plus Standard with ads for up to 6 months with eligible CIBC credit cards. 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I'm Sonia Sash. Your next update at 12 noon on News Talk 1010 Toronto.
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1: And we're back, slackers. 416-872-1010. If you have any questions for Money Mike, call me. You know, he's my personal financial advisor. He's a Navy SEAL of financial planning. Let's talk to Mike in Toronto. Mike, thank you for calling the Carrasco Show. How can we help you?
2: I was just wanted to know what Mike's opinion was on personal pension plans.
3: Okay, so when you say personal pension plan, are you talking about an individual pension plan?
2: So corporation. So if you're a corporation, I've been doing some research. I'm finding out there's some, you know, corporation companies that if you're running the corporation under a personal pension plan in that aspect.
3: Yeah. So just a couple other questions to help me understand. So you own your own business as a corporation.
2: Correct.
3: And you're thinking about creating an individual pension plan for yourself.
2: Yes, for running the corporation out of that. My lawyer apparently is doing something on those lines. There's benefits and savings and whatnot, but I don't know enough about it.
3: Yeah. You know, to be honest with you, I don't see a lot of them. Doing this career now for 30 years, I haven't seen a lot of demand for it. Essentially, it's like having your own defined benefit pension plan, just like you could get if you worked for, you know, the teachers, if you were a teacher or a police officer. And so there are some benefits that you can put money into it, and the company obviously gets to write off that expense so you can build that retirement asset for yourself. The thing is, most corporations are trying to get away from defined benefit pension plans.
2: Gotcha.
3: You know, when they've got 150 employees, they don't want to be responsible for those pension benefits for their employees. So I do always find it a little peculiar when a self-employed or a personal business owner says, I want to do that for myself, because it does create an obligation for the corporation. It's something the corporation has to fund. If it goes through some bad investment years, then all of a sudden the corporation has to come up with lump sums of money to catch up, just like any other pension plan would have to.
1: Mm-hmm.
3: And what if that happens when the business is going through a cash flow crunch? You know, so that's why most businesses that are, you know, public corporations have gotten away from it. And now I think the statistic is something like less than 27% of the population have a defined benefit pension plan. And most of those people are government employees. So I don't know why you would want to do that yourself. There's plenty of avenues as a business owner for you to build wealth. I don't like the restriction and obligations of a pension plan. That's just me.
2: Appreciate it. Thanks, man.
1: Okay. You know, the other something else, Mike, we try to do that at our companies, at the dealerships, and the responsibilities that you have on the other side are far more restrictive than you may think. So I think that, you know, do you own the corporation?
2: Yeah. From when I was reading about it, apparently you can then purchase properties within the pension plan, and then for whatever purpose or reason, the government can't technically whatever penetrate that pension plan for whatever purposes. Again, for all these tax shelters or whatnot, that's kind of the information that I was gained from that.
3: Oh, interesting. Yeah, I hadn't, I've never experienced it from the aspect of being able to buy properties, and the pension protections keeps those properties protected from outside litigators.
2: Yeah.
3: I've never looked at it from that approach. Interesting.
2: Okay.
1: You know, it doesn't sound like you're working with anyone on this, and you're trying to figure all this stuff out yourself. Is that accurate?
2: Definitely. Yeah, I'm looking for someone that help. It's kind of hard to find, you know, a money guy, to be honest with you, and it seems that Mike kind of knows what he's doing. So yeah, definitely would love to reach out to him.
1: That's amazing.
3: Let's talk outside the show. Maybe next week we'll reach out and see if I can help.
1: Thank you for the phone call, Mike.
3: Thanks, Mike.
1: I appreciate you.
3: Thanks.
1: Just like Mike, there are so many people out there that that need help, and guys are having a tough time saying, "I don't know."
3: Yeah.
1: That's one of the most difficult sentences that any man, especially industrious man, can say, I don't know how to do this, or I'm afraid.
3: Yeah. Some of my most successful clients are brilliant people. They've got incredibly successful businesses, mm-hmm. but they're brilliant at running their business. And I think people who are really good at something recognize I can't be really good at everything. So sometimes I need to have other people take responsibility.
1: Yeah, that's why I don't think that the founders should be the main people in their companies.
3: Yeah.
1: Yeah, like, for example, people that know the most about cars are mechanics, but they don't usually own the dealerships.
3: Right.
1: You know, you get your emotions involved in that. Let's talk to Mike here.
3: Another Mike.
1: Yes, another Mike. Thank you for calling the Carrasco Show, Mike. How can we help you?
4: Thanks for taking my call. I'm just curious to find out if... his name's Mike as well, right?
3: Yes.
4: Okay, Mike. If you know a way to split income with that I could do that with my spouse, my wife. I have a lot of income from from investments that comes in, mm-hmm. and that gets taxed at a very high rate.
3: Right.
4: And so I'd like to find a way of, because I Googled it, where I used AI, but it seems really complicated, but there's a way I could lend some of those assets to my wife, and then we could split the income, and then it would bring us into a lower tax bracket. Are you familiar with that type of a process?
3: Sure, sure. Now, I know Greg's here looking at the clock, and I know we're going to run out of time before I could get into any level of detail, but let me say this. I definitely need a lot more information about your specific situation, what your work and her work situation is, what the sources of these income taxability is. And yes, there's a lot of income splitting possibilities. If you're self-employed, is there a way to get her involved in the business? If it is simply making a spousal loan and her paying you a prescribed rate of interest and now she can invest the money in her name and she claims the investment income, there's a lot of options available for income splitting. It just needs a lot more detail. So unfortunately, okay. Like the last Mike, and we're creating a little yep. morning program of Mikes, I'm going to suggest that you reach out next week, and I'm going to need a lot more background information. But I love the fact that you're trying to figure this out. Yes, there is hope for you. There are income splitting options available, and it's about figuring out which ones work best for your situation.
1: You know, Mike, Money Mike is one of the best in the field in the country. So this is the reason why he's on the show. And there are so many of you over the last few years that have switched their business, their investments to Mike, simply for the reason that they're here. And this show holds Money Mike and myself accountable to the results, but more so to the understanding of your situation, which is, you know, this is exactly what Mike will provide when you guys talk to, when you talk to him next week. So, you know, give him a call. He may change your life.
4: Sounds good. I'll definitely do that. Thank you so much.
1: Thanks, Mike.
3: Thanks for reaching out, Mike. To all the Mikes out there, sending our love.
1: Money Mike, for all the slackers that have this feeling in their hearts, I could use that guy. Where can people find you?
3: MoneyMike.ca is the website, or direct. Call me at 905-320-6762. Happy to help.
1: Thank you so much for being here. 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Thank you so much. 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
13: Good afternoon. I'm Patricia Singh. Some of the stories we're following in the newsroom this hour. Police have issued a public safety advisory after the release of a high-risk offender in Peel Region. 74-year-old Jill Da Silva was released from custody after serving a sentence for manslaughter. Da Silva is described as having an extensive criminal history, including convictions for violent offenses. They believe he presents a significant risk to the public and has an elevated risk of reoffending. Police say they will continue to monitor his activities. As Canadians head into the fall and winter respiratory virus season, health experts are urging people to get vaccinated against the flu, COVID-19, and RSV. Infectious disease specialist Dr. Isaac Bogosh spoke with CTV News Channel and says, in addition to getting vaccinated, there are other ways to help reduce your chances of getting sick.
15: Stay home. Stay home if you're sick. Keep your kid home from school if they're sick. Don't go to that big party and get everyone else sick. The third one is, of course, you know, unfortunately controversial during COVID and was politicized, but masks are an excellent tool. They will reduce the risk of infection. No, they're not perfect, but they will help. And lastly, we can clean the quality of air in indoor settings and improve the quality of air in indoor settings where we know the vast majority of these infections are transmitted.
13: Bogosh says hand hygiene is also very important, especially this time of year. Lotto Max is making Canadian lottery history with the jackpot climbing to a record $85 million for Tuesday's draw. The previous record was $80 million won in British Columbia back in May of 2025 and again by two Ontario ticket holders in December. Tuesday's draw also features an estimated 16 max million prizes along with 85 max plus prizes worth $100,000 each. That's more than $109 million in total prizes for grabs. Meanwhile, some are waking up very thankful. Today, Friday's draw produced several Ontario winners, including $1 million Max Million tickets sold online and a second prize ticket worth more than $374,000 sold in Burlington. Breaking news wherever, whenever. Stay up to date at ctvnewstoronto.ca. 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
16: It's a bit of a stop and go on the majors this afternoon. DVP southbound has a crash past Winford Drive, and traffic is really getting caught up behind it. You're slow from approaching Lawrence. 401 westbound express lanes, a stalled vehicle at Markham Road, still blocking that right lane, slowing things down from Morningside. Over on the eastbound 401, that's filling in from the 427 past the 400 before things improve briefly. But approaching Avenue Road, you're back into heavier traffic toward Yonge. 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
13: News Talk 1010 weather. Today we'll see a mix of sun and cloud with winds gusting to 40 kilometers an hour. 17 for today's high. Tonight will be clear with those winds will continue. 12 degrees for the overnight low. The wind continues again tomorrow with the possibility of some rain in the morning. 17 for the high as well. For Thanksgiving Monday, cloudy skies and 22 degrees. Right now we're sitting at 14. I'm Patricia Singh. 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
0: The opinions expressed in the program are provided for information purposes only and are not necessarily those of Bell Media. To the extent such opinions relate to a professional field, including medicine, health, law, or finance, these opinions do not constitute professional advice and should not be interpreted as a representation of any specific treatment plan, product, service, or course of action.
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0: I need to take my wife out dancing. It was one of the favorite things that we did when we were dating.
1: Going out and dancing?
0: Oh, yeah.
1: I feel like that's like lost.
0: No, man, my wife can dance.
1: No, but I feel like people don't do that anymore.
0: Why?
1: Like, I don't know. They just don't. Like, none of... Me and my friends went to the club the other day for like the first time in like years, probably.
0: Mm-hmm.
1: And everyone at the club, we went to this club in Burlington, and everyone at the club was like over the age of 50 and they were dancing. But if you go to a club in like Toronto or something like that, everyone is just like grinding on each other. They're not like actually dancing. You know what I mean?
0: Well, there is a place for everything.
1: Yeah, but the club is like...
0: You see, my wife is Jamaican, so if you don't know how to throw it down, you're going to be out of place. So
1: I don't know, though.
0: What like, do you mean?
1: Because when I was like 19 and going to the clubs, like me and my girlfriends would just go and we would just like literally dance like with each other. But now I feel like times have changed so much that it's like people are just going there to find someone to take home for the night. You know what I mean? They're not going for the vibes. They're going for themselves.
0: I think that, well, look, it depends
1: That's
0: where you, it depends where you go, right? And depends what your, in, your personal intentions are whenever you go into those places. But I think that people are hyper-focused on us, on sexual activity instead of just, you know, interactions with other humans.
1: Mm-hmm.
0: I think that there is so much more. You know, you just take your wife out dancing. Why not?
1: Yeah, but where are you going to take her dancing?
0: Downtown? There are, you know, there is, what do you call those things? Speakeasies?
1: Yeah, speakeasies are like bars that are like hidden, though.
0: That's right. So there's a few of them in Toronto.
1: Yeah.
0: And you go for dinner and then there is a secret entrance, whatever. You know, it's just something that they do. And downstairs there's a club. It's a bunch of people dancing.
1: I've been to a speakeasy before, but it was like a chill bar. It wasn't like a club.
0: Really?
1: Yeah. I don't know. I just feel like the club scene these days is not it. I went out in Toronto actually like a couple years ago with my friends and it was like such a nightmare. I just would rather go to like a concert or something, like a DJ set. Because if you go to like a DJ set, people are like actually dancing.
0: You know, last time I got into an actual fist fight, it was at a club.
1: Oh, well, there you go.
0: Yeah, I. It was a stupid thing to do. And it wasn't that long ago. It's like you think, why are you getting into fist fight, Krasko? Hey, listen, you know.
1: Some people just want to. Some people get drunk and then they just are looking to punch.
0: Belligerent.
1: Yeah,
0: belligerent.
1: They just like want to fight.
0: You need to throw some. No, I think that I get more annoyed when they get, you know, they start bothering the girls because, we usually go out with a bunch of, you know, girlfriends and it gets annoying. So the last time I took my wife out to a club, this is before the baby, there were 12 girls and I came. Mm-hmm. By myself, so I hired a police officer, off-duty police officer, just to be with us in the area, and that saved me a lot of headaches because it was a constant harassment the entire night.
1: Yeah, because guys get like drunk and then they become like super annoying, and you can tell them no, but they think you're like playing or something. I'm like, I'm literally saying no. Like, where is the confusion?
0: No means no.
1: Yeah,
0: no.
1: Where is the confusion at? I don't know.
0: Maybe it's the noise. They can't hear the no coming from you.
1: Yeah. They're like, oh, I can change your mind.
0: Yeah, but I do miss going out dancing with my wife. It's something that we always did.
1: You know, I like going to the bar with my friends because you can like sit and talk and just have some drinks.
0: I don't drink. You see, that's the thing.
1: You don't have to drink. You can just come and talk.
0: I can talk at home and there's no noise and no strangers.
1: But it's like the atmosphere of like going outside.
0: Oh, man, I don't need any more atmosphere. There's just my wife and I somewhere. I love that girl. You know, just, you know, spending time with her is like, it doesn't matter where I am. If she's there, I will have a good time.
1: That's what I'm saying. So if you like go to like a bar or something, like we'll go for like dinner and then go for like drinks after. And it's really fun. That's like my kind of, or we go play pool somewhere. That's really fun too.
0: At playing pool. I don't have the patience.
1: It's fun to play. I'm not that great, but it's really fun to play. No. It's like an activity, you know, instead of just sitting there drinking all night.
0: Yeah, I don't, I'm terrible. Like, I don't, you see, back in where the country that I was born, we were very religious growing up, right? So all those games that you can bet money on, they were like a sin. They were so,
1: you bet money on pool.
0: Oh yeah, yeah.
1: You do?
0: Oh, back home, yeah.
1: Oh,
0: yeah,
1: we would just like play for like the vibes.
0: No, they would bet money all the time. It's the same thing with card games. I don't know how to play any card games.
1: Oh, I love card games. I'm so competitive though. If I lose, I don't want to play anymore.
0: You know, very little known fact, folks. Jade is an actual pretty good chess player.
1: I actually am.
0: Yeah, she's a good chess player. I was surprised. You know, one day we were having a meeting upstairs, and I have a chess table in my office, and I said, okay, let's play, because she's been asking for some time. So, you know, we played. So I let her carry the game, and yeah, she got to an absolute position of a checkmate. So I thought, okay, I was surprised. So then we played, and I kicked her ass. And,
1: like, no, because when I play chess, like I really love playing chess. Chess is probably one of my favorite games to play.
0: Yeah.
1: But I don't like playing with people that do like strategies. I just like playing like, get your brain out, get your brain working, you know, let's just play the game. Let's not do like strategies.
2: You should play bullet chess, Jade, if you don't then.
1: Because
2: then there's less time for strategy. It's 1 minute chess where you both only have 1 minute to play each
1: side. Oh, no. I take a lot of time to play. But I don't know, like, any, like, actual strategies. I just, like, I have, like, the same first moves that I do, like, every time. But then I just play, you know? How do they play? How am I going to play? I think bullet chess would stress me out.
0: You know, Mark, are you a chess player?
2: I am. I'm not very good, but yes, I am.
0: You know, I played a lot of chess in my teens and early 20s, but my eldest son, he is globally ranked
1: at chess.
0: Yeah, Josh.
1: Oh, really?
0: Yeah, yeah, yeah.
1: Oh, yeah, that's really cool.
0: Yeah, he's like up there.
1: Oh, really?
0: Yeah, he's up there.
1: Yeah, that's like knowing the strategies, though. I don't know a single strategy, and I've been playing chess for like since I was a little girl.
2: You should learn some.
1: Yeah, maybe I'm intrigued now.
0: Yeah, 416-872-1010 is the number to call. The phone lines are open. This is the hour of the grievances. And in this case, Jade said to me that she was going to have a bunch of questions for me today. And I'm like already afraid of what she is going to ask. But before I go there, I'm going to read a couple of texts out to you. One text says, Mike, I have a healthy portfolio in income. I don't spend as much as how I was raised. Let me see.
1: No, I don't spend that. I don't spend as much. That's how I was raised.
0: Oh, I don't spend as much. Yeah, yeah. That's how I was raised. That's not what it says there. But anyways, now I'm just giving it to my kids and have not made myself happy. Or could I date Jade? Wait, what?
1: Depends how much money you have.
0: Don't say that. People are going to get the wrong idea.
1: I know, guys.
0: Jade.
1: I'm actually kidding.
0: Not really.
1: Just like, not, I'm half kidding.
0: There's another text here. He said, Greg, brother, you're similar as I am. I have a collection of watches so far as 13 watches appraised at a very high number that he put on the screen. It's 28 to 31 days in a month, so I have to change my watch every day. Number one, I love every one of them. Number two, they are all automatic, and they sit on a winder, so I change them daily. After 13 days, I start again. When I add a new one, that I'm introducing a new one, he's getting an 18-karat Cartier. Yeah.
1: Wow.
0: Santos or Tank? Amigo mio, he says, when you get home, go into your safe and switch your watch with another one of your beautiful ones, and you will never have that feeling that you have to. You know, the thing is that when you collect things, there are some things that become sort of like your favorite, and there is a few pieces that I wear all the time, and I don't know. I'm a creature of habits. Once I like something, I just like it. I will fixate on that thing for a long time. Like, I would pick one of them and I'll wear it for a year.
1: Yeah, we were talking about that earlier. Greg has an addictive personality.
0: Yeah.
1: Which I learned to find out.
0: What?
1: That you have an addictive personality.
0: I do. I don't do anything subtly.
1: Yeah.
0: Subtle is not my forte.
1: Yeah.
0: I go all in or I don't do it. I don't.
1: It's so crazy because we're so different. Like, I have like the opposite of an addictive personality. I'm like so different than you.
0: You avoid anything that has to do with addiction.
1: Yep. Bye. I have to go.
0: except guys with money. That's great.
1: That's different.
0: Let's talk to Rick in Mississauga. Rick, talk to me. What say you?
3: I was just going to say you were talking about places to dance. I'm a member of a Legion, and I'm also in a band that plays late 50s, early or 60s, early 70s music. And you would not believe the people that get up and dance there on a Sunday afternoon. This is the one at Hensel Circle and Cawthra.
0: Yeah.
3: And every other Legion has got like a specific date where they have people that get up and dance. And everybody thinks that a Legion is for old people. It's not for old people.
0: Well, if you're playing 50s and 60s.
3: Well, no, that's just our particular genre. And we can get everybody up there and dancing. But there's other bands that also play like 70s, 80s, and you can get 90s. But you wouldn't believe how many people get up and dance. And it's all live music, and it's local people that are playing.
1: Yeah.
0: I think that going out dancing is a sadly lost pastime that people used to do so deeply even in the 1800s, the early 1900s. People used to do that all the time. That's how you went and met people.
1: That's what I'm saying. I feel like no one goes out and dances anymore. And I bet the people that go out and dance at the Legion are probably over the age of like 30. Not to be a hater. I'm just saying, I'm just being real.
3: No, I know it is. And I've had my daughters out there who are in their 20s and 30s, and they go, it's a great place. The prices are right. And they just said, but as soon as they tell their friends and they go Legion, they go, oh, that's old people.
1: Yeah, I think that when I hear Legion, I'm like, oof, they're probably old.
0: Thank you for the phone call, Rick. I appreciate you so much. 416-872-1010 is the number to call. Folks, the two stores are open. Direct Nissan and Aaronwood 4 are open today. Don't be a slacker. If you need a car, come and see us. We'll be right back.
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5: A couple more trouble spots have popped up. DEP southbound still seeing that collision past Winford Drive, and traffic is taking a beating approaching Lawrence all the way through to Eglinton, right down to the scene. 401 eastbound collector ramp to Leslie. We're seeing a stalled vehicle now blocking the right lane. And farther west, eastbound traffic is already getting heavy from the 427 right through to the 400. And in Mississauga, the 403 eastbound ramp to Mavis has a stalled vehicle blocking the center lane. 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
1: And we're back. 416-872-1010 is the number to call. 416-872-1010. You can text me. 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I do have to explain my shirt today, though. If you're seeing the video, look at this. I don't know if you can see all the holes. There you go. Yes, you can see all the holes. So this shirt, folks, is my happy shirt. You know, what holds it together is memories. I have had this shirt for like 20 years. At one point, I lost it. I couldn't find it. And then I realized that my eldest son had taken it, and he wore it for a few years.
2: Oh, that's actually cute.
1: Yes. And so I got it back. Of all the clothes that I own, this is the only one that I would be not happy if disappears. The only one is the one that costs the least. You can see literally through it.
2: Yeah. I actually thought this morning you were going to tell me that it was like a really expensive t-shirt.
1: I do have expensive t-shirts with holes in them that you pay extra money for, but this is not one of them.
2: You pay extra money for less fabric.
1: Extra money for the holes. Yeah. That's Balenciaga to you.
2: Yeah, that's like all female clothing. Extra money for less clothing, less fabric.
1: You know, we were talking about dancing earlier, and I was showing Jade some pictures of my wife and I last time we went out dancing, and it was at a wedding that I officiated. And she goes like, "You officiate weddings?" It's like, I was asked to officiate a wedding. So I did it. It was nerve-wracking, but it's one of my wife's best friend, if not her best friend, in Portugal. So I went to officiate. I married this couple.
2: Were you an officiant before, or you got it to marry them?
1: Yeah, just to marry them.
2: Oh, that's actually cute.
1: Yeah, it was the first time, and it was like the biggest honor that anyone has ever asked me to. It was so strange. It caught me by surprise.
2: That's so cute, though, that they trusted you. I think it's more sentimental when it's someone that you know, because it's usually just some random person marrying you.
1: Yeah, I it kind of solidified a bond between them and us.
2: That's what I'm saying. That's really cute.
1: Yeah, they can never fight with me. Let's talk to Ian from Cuba. Ian, what's going on, brother?
3: Hey, Greg. Hey, Jay, listen, you and your girlfriends have to go to a Latin club or a Spanish dancing club. Mm-hmm. I swear to tell you, Latin dancing, Spanish dancing, and hey, Greg will agree, is the sexiest dancing without the sex on it.
2: Without the sex on it. That's nice.
3: Yeah. I was telling your screener that I went to this pharmacy, and on the weekends, he had a fill-in, and he's an English guy. So, yeah, great, great English accent. And he knew I went to Cuba, and he said, yeah, I'm taking Spanish dancing lessons. I said, oh, you should just come out. I went out once. Honest to God, that was the last time I went there. I danced with the instructor. Wow.
1: Yeah, it is pretty crazy. You know, I can actually dance. My wife can testify to that. I can, you know, when you're Latino, you're born with hips.
3: Sí, señor.
1: Yeah, you have the hips. I don't like salsa though. It's not because I don't think it's beautiful. I think it's difficult to dance. I most definitely prefer merengue. But thank you for the phone call, Ian.
3: No problem.
1: Thank you. I appreciate you. Let's talk to Pololo. Pololo from Markham. What's going on?
4: I've got a car and I'm looking to change it for something good.
1: Okay.
4: I do not know if a Subaru is a good car.
1: It is.
4: The car I've got is a Datsun 1600 SSS. You know what does SSS stand for?
1: Am I going to be... am I going to regret asking what it is?
4: No, you might be happy to hear.
1: What is it?
4: Simple Simon Says.
1: So you have a Datsun 1600 right now? That's what you're driving?
4: Yes, and it's a right-hand drive, not a left-hand drive.
1: What year is it, 65?
4: No, it's 1972.
1: 1972. Why do you want to get rid of it?
4: I was looking for some because what am I going to do with it? At least if somebody would like to collect a collectible item, it would be good for them.
1: How many kilometers do you have in it?
4: It's got about 110.
1: Yeah. How much do you want for it?
4: I don't know what I'll get for it.
1: Yeah, I don't know.
4: I've
1: never seen one of them. I've never seen one of them in real life, so I wouldn't.
4: Oh, it's a 6-speed.
1: Yeah, I wouldn't know what it is. But what is it that you're going to buy?
4: I was looking for a Subaru, but I don't know which one to buy.
1: I think that before you decide to buy a vehicle, you know, set up the budget. How much money do you want to spend?
4: I can spend up to maybe $35,000.
1: I think that you can buy some pretty decent cars for $35,000 that don't have to be Subarus.
4: But I got $35,000 cash, but I'm talking about what would I get in trade-in for my car?
1: Sorry, can you repeat that?
4: I've got $35,000 cash.
1: Yeah.
4: I would and plus, if I sell the car, how much am I going to get? So I got that much to spend.
1: Okay. You know, I think that I'll probably call you after the show so we can have a look at that car of yours to see if we can find a home for it, because I don't know anybody looking for those things as collector items, but I'm not saying that there aren't any. But we'll reach out to you after the show. Thank you, Pololo. I appreciate you.
4: Can I come and bring it to you?
1: Yeah, of course.
4: So how do I get to you?
1: Direct Nissan. Our address is G-O-O-G-L-E.
4: I just spelled
1: Google. No. So just go to Google and punch in Direct Nissan, and you're going to find me, okay? Thank you, Pololo.
4: Thank you.
1: I got to go.
2: Aww.
1: Oh, that's so cute. Text, Greg, I haven't worn a watch since probably 2009. You've inspired me to pull out a watch and that my kids got me for my 40th. One of those Swiss Army watches with a blue face. Get it going again. Now I wear it all the time. My watches never really have the time. It's just like a piece of jewelry. I never turn put the time on or the date.
2: I know, you always ask me. I feel like you're always asking me, oh, what's the time? And then you go to set it, and then you ask me next week, what's the time again?
1: Yeah, because it goes so long until, you know, I used to have a winder, and I lost the wire, and I've been too lazy to buy a new one.
2: I don't even know what that is, a winder.
1: So with automatic watches, there is this machine that you can put the watch on, and it just moves it, so it winds it automatically.
2: It sets the time for it?
1: No, the time never goes off.
2: Wait, what?
1: It's always on time, because it's being winded. It's being wound. So, you know.

0: have to. We have a talkback that I want to hear. Let's see.
1: Craig, explain something to me. I had a 900 credit score. I finally finished paying off a $500,000 mortgage in 19 years. And my credit score drops 20 points. What do you think?
0: Actually, it's not uncommon. Whenever you have less credit or you have no credit, there is nothing for you to push it up to the 900. You would be the only second person in my whole life that I've ever heard or seen with a 900 credit score. There is only one other person.
2: Is that perfect?
0: Yeah, it's perfect. Oh. Perfect credit. Yeah. There's only one other person that I know in the entire universe that has a 900 credit score. Tom. You know, technical Tom, my fixed operations manager.
2: That makes sense.
0: Yeah, it does make sense. 416-872-1010 is the number to call. On the other side of the break, Jade said she was going to surprise me with some questions. But you can also ask me whatever you want. The show is brought to you by Direct Nissan and Aaron Wood Ford. We'll be right back.
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4: We've got a few incidents to work around. 401 eastbound collector ramp to Leslie. Still seeing that stalled vehicle blocking the right lane. And there's quite a buildup before you even reach Leslie. Traffic is heavy from approaching the 400 through to the Allen past Young. In Mississauga, stalled vehicle is blocking that center lane on the 403 eastbound ramp to Mavis. And over on the QEW westbound, there's a collision at Walker's Line taking out that left lane. The speed limit is slowing to 30 kilometers per hour on local roads in Toronto. Visit toronto.ca/local speed to learn more. I'm Sonia Sash. 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
2: 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To the extent such opinions relate to a professional field, including medicine, health, law, or finance, these opinions do not constitute professional advice and should not be interpreted as a representation of any specific treatment plan, product, service, or course of action.

0: we're back. 416-872-1010 is the number to call. This is the Greg Carrasco Show, Canada's largest automotive radio show, you slackers. Yeah, Thanksgiving weekend is making you all sleepy. Call me.
1: Eating all that turkey.
0: All that turkey.
1: I love turkey. I love stuffing.
0: What?
1: Stuffing is just like bread.
0: Sure. Folks,
1: wait,
0: if you hold on a second, if you want to get one of our t-shirts,
1: I'm so confused.
0: See if you can see Jade here. She's sporting one of the Carrasco Show t-shirts, just like the rest of the crew is. If you want to get a Slacker Nation t-shirt, drop by Direct Nissan and I will give it to you. I'll give it to you for free. You can donate money if you want. It'll go to the Humane Society.
1: Aw, that's really cute. I didn't know that you did that.
0: Yes,
1: the
0: yes,
1: Oakville
0: yes,
1: Humane Society.
0: Yes. So we will give the money to the Oakville Humane Society when we have enough to give. So you're welcome to come down to Direct Nissan and get your Slacker Nation t-shirt.
1: Actually, I didn't know that we were doing that. That's really cute.
0: It's a non-profit. So you had some questions for me. Take it away.
1: I just wanted to say, for starters, that I never wear the Slacker Nation t-shirt, and I'm wearing it today for the first time, and Greg isn't wearing it. So I just wanted to, and everybody else is wearing it, and I always get roasted for not wearing it. So I just want to say that I'm wearing it.
0: Because I feel uncomfortable wearing my own face on my own chest.
1: Why? You should be, like, proud, happy.
0: I don't know. I don't feel that I'm good enough. I have that problem. You know, I was talking to my pastor on the way here this morning.
1: Yeah.
0: And he asked me to preach at the church all the time, and it's like I don't want to do it. I mean, I'll do it if you ask me, but I'm not good enough. I'm not Christian enough to do it. I make mistakes all the time. I swear like a trucker, and one of these days I'm gonna say something dumb. I know myself already.
1: You know what? That's kind of like the question that I was going to ask you, because I was going to say, like, you seem like a very confident person, and I was going to ask you if you think that confidence is real or not, if people are actually confident, or if it's just like a fake.
0: I think that competence...
1: No, confidence.
0: Can I answer?
1: Sorry.
0: I think that competence sometimes comes across as confidence. I'm the most insecure person I know. Like, I'm insecure about everything.
1: Oh, really?
0: Yeah, I'm not good enough. I don't know enough. I don't work hard enough. I don't try enough. It's something that I struggle with my whole life, and I never feel that I'm good enough to do anything. So that keeps on driving me to do better and better and better and better. I don't, you know, it's a problem.
1: Yeah, because I feel like I look at you and I'm like, wow, like you just like... exude, is that the right word?
0: Yeah.
1: Confidence. Like, everywhere that you go, like, you just seem so confident. And, like, everything, just, like, the pep in your step. And I feel like I don't feel like that, you know?
0: I think there's something that comes with age, I think. You know, certainly having a white beard gives you a certain level of gravitas that comes along with experience. But, you know, look, I try to be competent. Confidence will come, but competence is something that is often overlooked, because those ones who lack it, they show fake confidence, and that's just arrogance.
1: Yeah.
0: If you cannot back it up, it's not competence. So that's the way I see it. And I hope I never change. I hope I never feel that I'm good enough, because the moment I do is the moment that grass is going to grow under my feet, and I don't think I want to do that.
1: Oh, and then you think that you're going to become someone that you like.
0: Yeah, complacent. Yeah, and I don't want to be complacent. I can't. I think that if I'm 54, I still get up at 3:50, 4 o'clock in the morning, just so I'm not fat. I don't think I will ever stop. I won't stop. I can't stop.
1: Yeah, I mean, I think everyone's their own worst enemy, though. Like, you think about things about yourself that nobody even thinks about. And I'm the same way, though. Like, I bash myself about things that, like, nobody else even, like, thinks about or even, like, notices. You know, like, in a picture, I'm like, oh, my hand looked weird. I'm like, no one even looked at my hand.
0: Well, in the words of the famous, famous philosopher, Dr. Seuss, those who care don't matter, and those who matter don't care.
1: I know you say that to us all the time.
0: Yeah, it's true. You know, the people that actually really you know, care about you. They don't care about those stupid things. They really don't.
1: I feel like it's hard to have confidence now, like in this day and age, because you just look on social media and everybody seems to just have this glorious life, whether they're like skinny or traveling or buying houses or, you know, winning the lottery.
0: I was ranting about that this week on my social media that we all know that person that goes away on vacation, but then that vacation is not a vacation. It turns into a 5-day or 5 or 7-day documentary on everything they do. And it's the same shots. Airport selfie, champagne glasses tingling. Then yeah. There's a bikini selfie in the bathroom. They do that all the time.
1: Yeah.
0: And then they, if it's a girl, it would lay on the beach, straight on the beach, and they take a shot over the shoulder that captured their butt and their face. It's like a typical thing that they do.
1: Yeah, yeah.
0: And then they will have another sunset and a sunset and another sunset and another sunset.
1: Yeah.
0: And then the I'm sad. Airport selfies, I'm coming back thing.
1: Yeah.
0: They do that all the time. You yeah. know, and it's not true. I see so many people in there that are posting those things all the time and they're broke. Like, stop it. You're not that happy.
1: They're literally going on vacation for other people.
0: That's what they do all the time.
1: Yeah, I know.
0: So
1: I don't know.
0: Wait, you have more questions for me.
1: Oh my gosh. Okay, let me find another one that I have. I have a whole list, but I want to get like the good ones, you know?
0: Okay. So I will try to kill the silence while you look.
1: Okay, ready?
0: Yeah, sure, go ahead.
1: Why is starting over in life sometimes more terrifying than staying in the situation that makes you so unhappy?
0: That's a good question.
1: Like, why do you think that?
0: I think that because we gravitate to what we know. And that's one of the reasons why people end up in the same situations time and time and time again, because it's familiar. So we gravitate towards what's familiar. Like, let me give you an example. For a very long time in my life, I mean, for decades, I would gravitate towards chaos because I grew up in chaos and, abuse and violence and all those things are the things that I recognized. So love felt unsafe.
1: Yeah.
0: When somebody actually cared about me, it would drive me away. Because it's like, when is the next shoe going to drop? And that's something that I had to deal with on my own. And I had to spend a tremendous amount of time in therapy, time and money in therapy, understanding, not changing the way that I feel, because I still feel the same way. But now I can recognize the patterns. Like I was saying to Mike earlier, right?
1: Mm-hmm.
0: Not buying that thing is scary. So when you gravitate towards the familiar, then starting over becomes scary because it's new and you don't know what the world is going to throw your way. But I can tell you this, yeah. If you know, and especially in relationships, if it's not a definite yes, like, yeah, then it's an absolute no and you need to move on fast. Because
1: yeah.
0: The longer you stay, the more difficult it becomes.
1: Because I think one of my like fears in life is being in a long-term marriage and then being so unhappy but being so scared to leave, so you just stay and be miserable because you don't want to be miserable and lonely.
0: I think that the fear of staying alone keeps people married a lot more than love, and that is terrifying.
1: That's what I'm saying. I feel like a lot of marriages are they're just like so unhappy but they don't want to leave because they don't want to be alone. And that's like one of my biggest fears in life is like marrying someone and then realizing that it's a bad decision and then just staying because I don't want to be alone because I'm so used to having this person.
0: Yeah, but, and I think I've mentioned this to you before that, a good litmus test to know if you're with the right person is this, okay? If your child, let's say, if you have a boy,
1: yeah.
0: If your boy turns out to be exactly the same as your boyfriend,
1: yeah.
0: Would you be happy? And if you don't have like, absolutely, then you know that you are in the wrong relationship. It's the same thing with a woman. If you're a guy, if your daughter turned out to be exactly like your wife,
1: yeah.
0: Would you be happy? And if it's not an unequivocal yes, then you have some decisions to make, for sure. I can't believe that we already have to go to another break. It's amazing. You know, these are good questions, Jade. The show is brought to you by Direct Nissan and Aaron Woodford. We'll be right back.
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3: 403 eastbound, still seeing that stalled vehicle on the ramp to Mavis, northbound and southbound blocking that center lane. And now on the 401 eastbound, quite a different picture. You're slow from 427 through to the 400. And just when things start to improve, you're back on the brakes approaching the Allen. DVP northbound, you're running into heavy traffic from the 401. That slowdown continues all the way past Eglinton. 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
1: Pick yourself up and dust yourself off and back in the saddle.
2: 416-872-1010 is the number to call. A couple of texts here. It says, Greg, please give a shout out to your church and where to find it. Yeah, folks, I spent 30-some-odd years as a devoted, violent atheist. And I always said that it was going to be a miracle for me to go back to church. And guess what? I'm right back in church. Even preaching and all, I don't recognize myself. What is happening to me? But, you know, the people at the church are amazing. You know, Brother Marty has been on the show here before. So the name of the church is Joshua Crossing Family Church. It's in Oakville, Ontario. 3301 Trafalgar Road is right on Trafalgar north of Dundas on the east side of Trafalgar. Joshua Crossing Family Church. Come and see us. I'm there every Sunday morning. Sometimes I preach, but don't listen to me. I don't know what I'm talking about. I am certainly not religious enough to do it. But another text. My husband is a trucker and he doesn't swear. Thanks a lot, lady. Who asked you?
3: The next one is like... Sad.
2: Let me see here. Actually, a better litmus test for your marriage is to identify how you feel as you are driving home. Do you look forward to going home or do you want to turn around and drive somewhere else? You know, that's not a bad idea. You know, I'll tell you something. She makes me speed home.
3: Aww.
2: That's my wife.
3: That's really cute.
2: I just almost made myself cry.
3: So that's how you know it's legitness.
2: Yeah. It's amazing.
3: It's for real.
2: She makes me want to leave home. Early.
3: Yeah, I feel like a lot of people, like, they don't want to go home. They want to turn around and drive somewhere else. I felt like that before, too, in a relationship. Like, damn, I do not want to see you.
2: Yeah, then you need to stay at work and be productive.
3: Yeah, I just want to, I'd rather be at work.
2: Another text. Greg, I have a beautiful watch that my husband gave me in Christmas 2010. Never changed the battery since it worked by solar, but the band is two-tone with a white face. It's a Citizen brand. EcoDrive model. Still works. Love it. Amazing. Watches have different meaning. They have different significance. You know, I buy my watches to commemorate important things. Like the watch that I'm wearing right now is something I got when I turned 50.
3: Yes.
2: Yes. It was amazing. You had another question for me, Jade. Go ahead.
3: My last question
2: is,
3: how do you know when you've compromised so much for a relationship that you've forgotten who you were before the relationship?
2: Ah, that's an amazing question. Amazing. Amazing. So, okay. There is a huge difference between compromise and sacrifice.
3: Yes.
2: When you compromise, you give a little, they give a little.
3: Mm-hmm.
2: You give a little, they give a little. When you sacrifice, they take and take and take and take and take some more. And at one point, they take so much of you that you get up in the morning, you go to the bathroom and look at yourself in the mirror and say, who am I? Like, what have I done? If, yeah. You know, you end up feeling dirty because you have betrayed yourself in the process of trying to save a relationship that struggles for survival all the time. You know, if a relationship is takes away all your will to live, it takes away the entire time that you're supposed to have enjoying somebody's company, communication, touch, whatever, and you spend most of the time trying to make the relationship make sense.
3: Mm-hmm.
2: You spend most of your time trying to survive the relationship and dealing from fight after fight after fight. It's not worth keeping, especially early on. Like for you, you have the ability right now to say no.
3: Yeah.
2: As a full sentence. And people don't understand that.
3: I know I read somewhere one time that said, like, in relationship, you lose yourself looking for somebody else. Mm-hmm. And that, like, scared the heebie-jeebies out of me.
2: Why?
3: I don't know. Losing yourself looking for somebody else. Because I feel like a lot of people lose themselves in relationships and they don't even know who they are at the end of the day. And it's like, my whole life is just this person. And I don't want that.
2: Well, and that goes back to what I said to you last week. You know, the whole concept of looking for your other half is something that people should not do. You should focus 100% of your time in becoming a full person. So that way there are no gaps in your character, in your personality, in your finances. So when you find somebody, then it doesn't become a dependence relationship that you need them to be happy. No, man, happiness is something that I produce. I don't need you to be happy. Yeah. I'm happier when you're around, but I'm a happy person. And if the moment somebody leaves and then you start getting this feeling of relief when they're not around or when they leave for work and then you feel like, wow, this is nice, then you know that some other decisions need to be made.
3: Yeah, this is a tough decision, though, and a lot of people don't want to come to terms with that decision.
2: Well, I think that many people are not comfortable being alone, and that's something that people need to master, because once you understand yourself, you can understand other people. And also, look, you can't love somebody unless you love yourself first. And so many people don't have any appreciation for themselves.
3: Yeah.
2: You know, when you start spending time learning how to be kind to yourself, how to cut yourself a little bit of slack, how to say, okay, Greg, I forgive you, like to yourself. Like, I can see why you made that mistake. It was a mistake, but I understand why you did it. Many people see your decisions, but they don't see your choices. And, you know, once you start looking at your choices and understanding that you need to be kind to that person that made that call, life becomes a little easier.
3: I think a lot of people have a hard time cutting themselves some slack. I'm for sure one of those people. I'm, like, so hard on myself. And instead of, like, understanding, like, oh, you're allowed to mess up, it's just, like, you shouldn't mess up. Instead of being like, it's okay, I just tell myself, you shouldn't be messing up at this point.
2: You will make a lot more mistakes in the future, Jade.
3: Yeah.
2: You know, don't expect not to. It's something that happens. But folks, just like that, 3 hours have gone by. So before we go, I want to leave you with something this Thanksgiving. It's easy to be grateful when everything is going your way. The business is good. The bills are paid. Everybody's healthy. Everybody gets along. But some of you listening today are not having that kind of a year. Maybe there is an empty chair at your table. Maybe there is somebody that you love that isn't speaking to you. Maybe you're working the weekend trying to keep things together while everybody else seems to be celebrating. I've spent 35 years in the car business, and I've spent a lot of my life chasing goals, building businesses and whatnot. And I still have to remind myself to stop and appreciate what is right in front of me. My wife, my children, my faith, you know, the chance to come home and be a dad. So, you know, put your phone away for a little while, you know, help with some of the dishes. You know, I want to thank you for spending part of your Saturday with us today. And from my family to yours, happy Thanksgiving. God bless you and the people that you love. Be a good person. Happy Thanksgiving, everybody. Thank you, Jade.
3: Bye. Happy Thanksgiving.
4: 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Autobots, roll out. We roll.
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17: It's 1 o'clock. 1 o'clock. Your update from the CTV Toronto Newsroom starts now. Good afternoon. I'm Patricia Singh. Some of the stories we're following in the newsroom this hour. Toronto police have issued an alert after a break and enter and sexual assault in the Richmond and Sherbourne area. CB24's Melissa Duggan has the details.
18: The victim telling police they were asleep in their residence when they were awoken and sexually assaulted. The victim was able to escape and call for help. The suspect is described as white with a skinny build and scruffy facial hair.
17: Anyone with information is asked to contact the Sex Crimes Unit or Crime Stoppers. A Toronto police officer has been charged in a firearm investigation by the Canada Border Services Agency. The CBSA seized two firearm suppressors or silencers in a parcel from the U.S. on July 23rd. An investigation determined the suspected recipient of the parcel lived in Brampton. A search of a home there turned up three non-restricted firearms, one prohibited suppressor, digital devices, and ammunition. 47-year-old Nasser Ghulami is facing multiple criminal charges. Ghulami is a constable with Toronto Police and has been suspended with pay. And Ontario Provincial Police are joining forces with police services across Canada this long weekend for Operation Impact, reminding drivers to make safe choices behind the wheel. Operation Impact is focusing on high-risk driving behaviors that contribute to serious crashes. Over the last 10 years in Ontario, Thanksgiving weekends have had the second highest number of fatalities among all long weekends.
19: So we're going to have officers out there that are going to be conducting ride checks, speed enforcement, looking for the cell phones, looking for the seatbelts, buckling up. It saves lives. And then also on our waterways.
17: Last year alone, 13 people died on OPP-patrolled roads. Alcohol and drug use remain the leading factors. And if you're looking for some fall fun in the city, the Fall Harvest Market is taking over Sugar Beach this long weekend with pumpkin carving, apple bobbing, kids' games, traditional seasonal treats, and live entertainment. Today's event also marks World Mental Health Day, with Progress Place promoting the importance of connection and community. Admission activities are free, and the market runs until 10 tonight. Breaking news wherever, whenever. Stay up to date at ctvnewstoronto.ca. 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
20: We've got a new problem to work around in the West End. 403 Westbound is moving along nicely through Mississauga until you reach the QEW, where a stalled vehicle is blocking the left lane on the ramp. Traffic backing up toward the 403. On the 401 Eastbound, it's a long, broken-up drive right now. You're slowing from approaching the 400. That heavy volume past the Allen towards Avenue Road. 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
17: News Talk 1010 weather. A mix of sun and cloud for today. A little windy with a high of 17. Clear skies tonight. Those winds will continue with a low of 12. We could see some rain tomorrow. It'll be another breezy day. 17 for the high as well. Cloudy with a high of 22 for Thanksgiving Monday. And looking ahead to Tuesday, cloudy with a chance of showers and a high of 18. Mainly sunny and 15 degrees right now. I'm Patricia Singh. Our next update is at 2 on News Talk 1010. 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
22: Hi there, and welcome to the best of the Vashi Capello Show. I hope you're having a wonderful weekend wherever you are, and I hope your week was a great one as well. I am your host, Vashi Capello, here with you for the next 2 hours, and very glad to be doing exactly that. We're going to kick this hour of programming off going one-on-one with Scott Aitchison. He's an Ontario Conservative MP who has decided to leave, to resign his seat. We're going to ask him why, whether the Conservatives' polling numbers have anything to do with it, and what he plans to do next, plus whether he thinks Pierre Poilievre should remain as leader of the party. He's got some pretty interesting answers / non-answers on that one. So we'll talk to Mr. Aitchison, who will resign his seat effective at the end of the fall sitting. Then we will talk to Genevieve Beauchemin, who is CTV News' Quebec Bureau Chief. She will join us to break down the results of a very consequential election in that province. So many different things happened, most significantly the formation of a minority government by a separatist party, the PQ. That party has not been in power since 2014. The leader of the party, Paul Saint-Pierre Plamondon is promising a referendum on separation as soon as Donald Trump leaves office, or not before Donald Trump leaves office. The Conservatives won seats for the first time in nearly 100 years. The Liberals retained official opposition, and the governing party went from 79 seats to zero, completely wiped off the math. So lots to go through with Geneviève. Then Chris Reagan, who is an economist and founding director of McGill University's Max Bell School of Public Policy, has co-authored a report on, you know, if we want to diversify our trade in the middle of this trade war and send our exports elsewhere, well, what is standing in the way of us doing that? Like, how possible is actual trade diversification? He's got some really interesting points to make there. And we'll round things out with an explainer, Elias Makos, one of the hosts, one of the big hosts on CJAD, will join me to talk about what it is exactly the separatists in Quebec are at.
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22: Last week, we learned that Scott Aitchison, the Conservative member of Parliament for Parry Sound Muskoka since 2019, had decided to leave, to resign his seat. He said that that is because he has been in public life in one form or another, mayor, for example, of Huntsville at one point for 30 years, and it's just time for different opportunities and something else outside of public life. That's where I started my interview with this outgoing Conservative MP, Scott Aitchison, asking him, yes, that's true, you've been in there for 30 years, I get that, but you just ran last year in a federal election, asking your constituents to vote you in. So what changed between then and now?
0: Well, you know, You said it yourself, you know, it has been 30 years, 32 years, really. I was first elected when I was 21. I've been in public life ever since. And, you know, it's been a busy year and a half since that last election. And I just realized that it's time for new opportunities. 30 years is a long time. And I think that it's time to do something a little bit different. And that's what I'm choosing to do.
1: I understand for 100% the 30-year thing. I guess what my challenge to you is just that, you know, respectfully, like, you ran just last year. You wanted to be an MP last year. Since then, you know, we mentioned you're the eighth person to leave the Conservative caucus for one reason or another. Your reason is obviously very different. The party's polling numbers are not great relative to where they used to be. The government has gone from minority to majority. Is it, you know, is it because of that?
0: Well, Vashi, my name's been on a ballot about 12 times. I'm not afraid of elections, but I made the choice that it's time for me to do something different. I'll be 54 in January, and I see, you know, the chance for new opportunities for me to do things differently and to find new ways to contribute the way I want to contribute. I still care very much about housing, and I just think it's time for me to make that choice and do that for me and my family.
1: Speaking of the way that, you know, you would like to make that contribution, I was looking back at one of the speeches you delivered in the House of Commons, all the way back during the emergency, the imposition of the Emergencies Act, the utilization of it, and it was a speech that you made, I think it was, you know, 4 years ago or so. I'm going to read some of it to you. Leaders lead by inspiring those around them to greatness. They inspire a hope that tomorrow will be brighter than today. They lift everyone up, not just those who agree with them. They seek to bring people together, to give the voiceless a voice and a seat at the table. Leaders stand up for every citizen, every Canadian, urban, rural, rich or poor, white collar, blue collar, right and left, regardless of their faith or creed, and regardless of their place of origin. A leader gives every ounce of his being to ensure a legacy of prosperity and success for his fellow citizens. You were critical of Mr. Trudeau at the time. Do you think that's what you and your party are doing right now?
0: Well, I think that leadership is possible in the House of Commons, and it's possible in private life as well. I do believe those words, and I've certainly lived my entire public life with that ethos. I think that the opportunity to serve in the House of Commons is a tremendous thing. It's been a huge honor for me, and throughout my entire career, it was a pinch me moment when I got elected, and it's been a real honor, and it's been a particular honor too that, you know, Pierre's had the confidence in me to lead on the housing file. It's an issue that I'm passionate about. I have been since before when I was mayor, and I've tried to lead that way as well. And I always encourage people in public life to operate that way. But you don't have to be in the House of Commons to do that. You can do that also in the private sector, and I'll still encourage people to lead that way as well.
1: But do you believe in the utility of that approach that you described in public life, in politics? I know you extolled the virtues of it. You have often talked about less partisanship, less clickbait, less moments in question period for Twitter or whatever video medium is being used. And I respectfully put to you, like, is that what your party is doing?
0: Well, I can give you all kinds of examples of all parties working together really well in the House of Commons. What people see on question period is can be a bit performative. There's no question about that. But, you know, I can give you the example, actually, of when Seamus O'Regan was Minister of Labour and I was the Labour critic, and we worked together quietly. It wasn't a lot of fanfare. I just went over to talk to him one day in the House of Commons and asked him if we could, you know, add my colleague Tom Kamich's private member's bill that he had in the previous parliament. It passed unanimously, but it died on the order paper. Didn't see the light of day, but it was about bereavement leave for parents grieving the loss of a child. And I talked to Seamus about it. I said, listen, your paid sick leave bill is nice, but you could do something a lot more meaningful with it if we did this. Let's adopt Tom Kamich's bill, lock, stock, and barrel into your paid sick leave bill, and let's get it adopted. And, Seamus and I it took us about a week to get that done. There were some games that were being played in the background a little bit, but we got it done. And, that's an example that maybe most people don't know, but because it didn't happen on the front page of the newspaper, it was two Canadians who cared about the people they serve and were thinking about those folks. And so there's other examples of that kind of leadership that exists. And I think, people don't necessarily see it, but it does happen. And I think there are lots of members of parliament, and there'll be new members of parliament that look for ways to do just that.
1: Do you think the spirit of that exists right now? I ask that genuinely. I think that it happens behind the scenes too, but it's almost as though you can't wear it on your sleeve or you'll lose credibility in your partisan circles. And that's not a specific to your party. I see that everywhere.
0: Well, I don't think I've lost credibility within my partisan circle. I have great relationships with my caucus and my team and the leadership of our team, and lots of, I think, credibility with the other parties as well. And I don't guess broadcast these things from the rooftops, but I tend to wear my heart on my sleeve, and I'm proud of the work that we've been able to accomplish by collaborating and working together with all parties. So I certainly don't feel like I lack credibility with my team because of the way I operate.
1: Did the Liberals try to get you to cross the floor? Did you engage in any discussions with them?
0: Absolutely not. I was never asked, and I think they didn't ask me because they know I never would do it.
1: Do you think Mr. Polyev should remain the leader of your party, despite all the challenges I outlined earlier around, you know, where your party sits in the polls now consistently for months, about 15 to 20 points, if not more, behind the Liberals, as well as all the people who have crossed the floor or left for the Senate or left for other opportunities? Do you think he should be the leader of the party?
0: Listen, it's been an honor to work with Pierre. He's been a tremendous support to me. He hasn't just given me the opportunity, but the freedom as well to lead on a file that I care about. We've worked really well together. He's shown me nothing but respect. Much of our policy around housing has come from the work that I've done. He's been amazing. And frankly, I think Canadians are really grateful to Pierre Poilievre for focusing on things like affordability. There are a lot of people that I represent today in Parry South Muskoka that still can't afford to put food on the table. And Pierre's focused relentlessly on these pocketbook issues, these everyday necessities of life issues that Canadians are facing. And I think he's doing a great job of focusing on that. I think, you know, if you look back, if it wasn't for Pierre Poilievre, we'd still have a consumer carbon tax in this country. If it wasn't for Pierre Poilievre, there wouldn't be, you know, the government wouldn't have made moves to, you know, reduce taxes on fuel into the fall. I think Pierre's focus is in the right place. It's on the people that we represent that are struggling.
1: So he should remain as leader in your view?
0: He's doing a great job focusing on the people that need our focus.
1: Does that mean that he should remain leader in your view, Mr. Aitchison?
0: I think he's doing a tremendous job, and I think he's focusing on what he needs to focus on, and I think the Canadians appreciate that he's doing that.
1: I think that means that you think he should stay, but I'll move on. One final question for you, Mr. Aitchison, and that's about your future. You mentioned other opportunities. Have you nailed any down? And I'll just put to you, there's a rumor that you might be appointed something in the Ford government. Just wanted to get you on the record one way or the other.
0: Yeah, there's no appointments. I've been offered nothing in terms of any appointments. And so, don't get me wrong. If somebody calls, I'll consider it. But I've got a few irons in the fire that I'm working on. There's issues that I care about, like housing, that I want to continue to contribute on. I'm going to take some time, and I've got a book that I've been writing that we'll probably have to add a chapter to now, but I'll put the finishing touches on that. And, you know, that'll be coming out soon, I hope. So I'm going to focus a bit of time on that. a bit of time with family and a bit of travel, and there'll be more to announce soon about what comes next.
22: That's outgoing member of parliament for Parry Sound, Scott Aitchison.
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3: There's no shortage of traffic out there. 403 westbound has a stalled vehicle blocking that left lane on the ramp to the QW. Traffic is slow on the approach, and the QW itself is busy through that connection before things begin moving better toward Ford Drive. And the 401 eastbound is giving you a few chances to catch your breath, but they don't last very long. You're slowing approaching the 400, and it stays heavy past the Allen toward Avenue Road. Time for a traffic update. 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
22: Our top story today, what happened in Quebec, the Parti Québécois, the separatist party there forming government, albeit a minority government, have to say in Ottawa today, on Parliament Hill, federal cabinet ministers were downright down about it. Here's Prime Minister Mark Carney.
7: I just spoke with the new premier, premier-designate of Quebec, Monsieur Saint-Pierre Plamondon. I congratulated him on his victory. We discussed the ways that we would work together and some of the priorities. You know, this is a crucial time for our country. It's a crucial time for Quebec. It's a crucial time for our country. This is not a time to wait for something a few years down the road. It's a time to act. It's a time for boldness.
22: A reference there, perhaps, to the promise of a referendum a few years down the road. Let's bring in my colleague, Geneviève Beauchemin, CTV News Quebec Bureau Chief, who had a very late night last night and is generous with her time today. Geneviève, great to have you on the show. Thanks for making the time.
8: Thanks, Vashi.
22: I got to start off with the PQ win and what it was like to witness it kind of at the headquarters there.
8: Well, you know, it was jubilation at PQ headquarters, especially early on in the evening as the results were coming in. People were just chanting Quebec a country. There were people that were holding up yes referendum signs from past referendums here in the province, and certainly a lot of enthusiasm about the results. It was a bit more muted as the night went on when it was realized that perhaps, you know, we were going back and forth with higher number of seats earlier in the evening when it was realized that there would be 59, that it would not be a majority government. You know, the PQ had been really pushing Quebecers, really asking Quebecers for a majority mandate in order to be able to implement its separatist agenda, among other measures. And when that came to be not so, that there was going to be a minority, the spirits were dampened somewhat, but a lot of people saying that they feel that this really is a big change, that the change that so many Quebecers wanted, they said, and so they applauded the results. A lot, as I say, of enthusiasm. It has been quite some time since a separatist government has been in power in the province here. And, you know, the Liberals really in Ottawa have not had to deal with a separatist government for a number of years. Last time there was a PQ government here, it was the Conservatives who were in power in Ottawa. So a big change in the landscape here in the province.
22: Yeah, and you could feel that vibe in Ottawa and on Parliament Hill today, right? Like, it was like, oh, God, I guess I got a clip on this. And nobody sounded, and you could hear it in the Prime Minister's clip there, but none of the federal ministers, as they made their way into cabinet, sounded particularly enthused. As far as PSPP's separatist agenda, to what degree do you estimate the fact that it is a minority? Will that hinder that part of the agenda? Or is he able to lean, and maybe this is an ignorant question, but able to lean on the Quebec Solidaire?
8: You know, it's interesting, you know, when you're talking about those ministers being, you know, downtrodden about the whole thing. And part of the answer in that is that even though the separatist agenda, and even though Paul Saint-Pierre Plamondon had said that there wouldn't be a referendum until U.S. President Donald Trump had left office, there's still the fact that it is in the mandate of the Quebec government now, whether or not it's a minority, whether or not, you know, it's 28% of the popular vote support. It's still the mandate of the Quebec government. So that means that does give the separatists an agenda, a means, measures, international exposure to be able to promote sovereignty. So that certainly is a question that many on the Federalist side have been saying, that it does really put the sovereignist agenda centerpiece here. So that is part of the issue. So that even though it means that there won't be a referendum for 2 years, it doesn't mean it's a very distinct thing that there will be preparation for a referendum to come. So that changes the cards. It shuffles the deck quite a bit here in the province. Now, there is a question of the fact that, yes, that is true. However, if there is a minority government, PSPP, as we call him here in Quebec, will have to find support among other parties. So he will have to find some other measures. There is, of course, Quebec Solidaire, which is another sovereignist party that is also possibly going to be one of the parties that PSPP will be courting in order to support his agenda. But it remains to be seen to what extent, how the Conservatives and the Liberals will be able to oppose that. We know the Conservatives have been saying, and Éric Duhaime, who's the leader of the Conservative Party, was quite colorful about it. Actually, he was saying that he would make sure that the yes bus and the no bus would never leave the garage. He staged had a picture online of two buses that were school buses, but one of them had no, one of them had yes, and he just had put them in the garage. So he's been very colorful about his intention not to allow a referendum here in the province. The Liberals, of course, have said that they would oppose that. So we'll have to see how that shakes out as well. He indicated last night that he would continue towards his goal of holding a referendum. We'll have to see. We're going to hear from him later this afternoon about really exactly what his intentions are.
22: And what about for people in Quebec? Because I think one of the things that stood out to me as an outsider was just that, you know, the popular support numbers really align with the polling that we saw previously just on the issue of separation, right? Like the number of people opposed in Quebec has never been higher, sitting around 70%, which, you know, is close to in the aggregate what the Federalist Party's got. And you've got a party with 28% now leading a separatist government. Like I was noticing the streeters, like of the people voting yesterday, they seem very serious about casting their vote.
8: Yeah, and it's interesting to see. You know, we always talk about the fact that the idea that the most popular politician in the province of Quebec right now is Prime Minister Mark Carney, and now we have a separatist government in office. So there is that opposition there. But certainly a lot of people have said that they do not want a referendum. They've been talking about the fact that this is a particularly difficult time, of course, with the trade war. So to hold a referendum, that could be costly. So there have been concerns. But there are people who point out that, for instance, when you look into the months leading to the 1995 referendum, most people had at that time were also saying they were against a referendum. This is what separatists have been saying for years, that people don't want a referendum until they have a referendum and then they go out to vote. And so that has certainly been part of the argument. But I've heard from several people. I could hear last night in the room the enthusiasm of sovereignists who say that they feel that they have a chance once again to go to the polls and have their voices heard. And I heard from many people as well, voters, talking about the fact that this seems like we're just going, you know, back in time, and they felt that they had been able to move on. You know, it's interesting that the CAQ back 8 years ago really made headway in the province here by saying that it would set the federalist separatist divide aside that had really immobilized what they felt the country for so long. 8 years later, the CAQ was eradicated, wiped off the electoral map, and we're hearing again about from separatists and federalists discussing the prospect of another referendum. So interesting developments there last night that really sort of painted a very nuanced, a complete picture of Quebec there.
22: I've got just 60 seconds left. I have to conclude with the CAQ. What is the lesson, right, out of a party that governed for 8 years being blown to smithereens, literally?
8: You know, Premier Christine Fréchette yesterday, she said she took full responsibility for the loss, and there have been analysts who said that she did not lead a very good campaign, but most people are saying that it was not her full responsibility, that the CAQ had become deeply unpopular after a series of decisions, for instance, on the Northvolt battery plant, where they lost a lot of taxpayer money. There were also a series of other measures that were put in place that were quite controversial, a series of

0: is really in debt.
1: What a night. What an election. Jean-Pierre, thank you so much.
0: Thank you.
1: Appreciate all your insights. Jean-Pierre Beauchemin is CTV News' Quebec Bureau Chief.
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3: We've got a new problem in Brampton. The 410 southbound has a stalled vehicle at Clark blocking that right lane. Traffic is slow from approaching Queen Street. And the DVP southbound is also getting crowded on the 401 past Lawrence, with that slowing as you approach Eglinton. 400 northbound has traffic building from the 401 now past Finch. 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

0: Our top story today is, of course, the outcome in Quebec and the fact that there is now a separatist government, albeit a minority government. But part of the issue that was discussed so frequently during the campaign was, the idea of separatism or national unity crisis in the midst of this trade war with the United States. We have been focused now for the better part of 2 years on that trade war. And one of the primary messages from the federal government and the prime minister himself, both through the campaign that got them elected, but then ever since, has been about the value of not relying as much as we had on the United States as our primary export destination and trying to diversify where we send the stuff we make in Canada. There is a new analysis out of just how hard or easy that might be and the value of what is, you know, being called trade diversification. One of the authors of that study from the IRPP. I never get the full, I'll wait till the guest is here before I say it properly. From the IRPP is Professor Chris Reagan, good friend of this program. He is also the founding director of the McGill University's Max Bell School of Public Policy and an economist. Hi, Professor Reagan. Good to have you here.
1: Hello, Vashi. Nice to have you.
0: Institute for Research on Public Policy. There it is.
1: That's it.
0: Yeah. Okay, great. I there's so many different ones that I'm trying to always make sure that I'm accurate. I read the entire paper and I found it really interesting because I think it's a great reality check on something that has become such a part of political discourse and something that we hear about so frequently from our political leaders at both actually the federal and the provincial level. Let's start off with the premise more broadly, which is here's what will help fix what our issue with the United States was, which was an over-reliance on them as an export market. Is trade diversification the path away from the bad stuff we're facing with the U.S., Professor?
1: Well, I don't think diversifying our trade is the only thing we should be doing or can be doing. But I absolutely believe, and in this report, we kind of build the case for why diversification is a good idea. And, you know, if we only cared about our material living standards, I think we could just say, well, we'll just keep doubling down on the easiest trade we've ever had, which is with the United States. But once you think, well, we actually care also about how days, of course, big shocks are coming in the form of U.S. protectionist policy. But also, if we think about protecting our sovereignty and our national security, then you start thinking, okay, maybe we should design our trading system a little bit differently. We should rely less on just selling to the U.S. market or buying from the U.S. market. We should redesign our supply chains so that they have built-in redundancies and more resilient. And we should be thinking about maybe producing and exporting different ranges of products and selling to different markets. And so I think diversification is a great idea for Canada. But, you know, the truth is, it's probably been a great idea for 100 years and it never really has happened. And there's a reason why it hasn't happened and it probably won't happen very easily. And that's really what this report is about.
0: Excellent. And I want to ask you what that reason is, because I often think about when I was reporting, I used to go cover all the trade deal signings, everything from CETA more recently to I remember going. My first trip was covering Prime Minister Harper signing a deal in South Korea. So we have a lot of agreements that are signed. Why has diversification not efforts under those types of agreements not yielded, you know, a pronounced turn away from the United States? And what has essentially stopped it?
1: Your mention of trade agreements is really important. And, you know, our governments like to talk about how many trade agreements we have with many countries. And like, I'm all in favor of free trade agreements, the more the merrier, frankly, and investment agreements of that type. But one of the points we make in the report is that it's not enough to just have a trade agreement, because that to make a trade agreement and then to assume that we'll have greater trade flows, basically, that assumes that the lack of a trade agreement was the underlying obstacle. And what we emphasize in this report is that we have heard, and we're only at the beginning of this project, Vashi, but we have heard a number of possible obstacles from the people that we have been talking to. We've been reaching out to business associations and business people and trade policy experts. There's lots of potential obstacles for, you know, reasons why Canadian businesses haven't diversified their trade and haven't redesigned their supply chains, because they have an interest in doing all of this stuff. So if they're not doing it, then you need to ask why. And so is it tariffs that stand in the way? Well, or is it lack of access to financial capital? Or is it the lack of knowledge of how to deal with the regulatory structure in a different country? Is it just a low risk appetite by Canadian businesses? And there are many possible obstacles that I think we need to kind of get to the bottom of, because only once you understand the obstacles that are standing in the way of Canadian businesses, can you then design a public policy that says, okay, let's design a policy that can actually get around these obstacles. So, you know, we talk about the gravity, the economic gravity of the United States, and we show the data that shows that we all know, of course, overwhelmingly our trade is focused on the United States. Well, something like 65 to 70% of our trade is with the United States, depending on whether you count exports or imports. Well, if you look at Europe, including the UK, which is roughly the same size as the economy, we do 1/6 that amount of trade. If you then look at China, which also is roughly the same size of the economy, we do half of what we do with Europe. So the size of the US market, the proximity of the US market, is just a huge advantage for Canadian businesses. And there's no surprise, there's no puzzle as to why we do all of our trade with the US. It's right there, it's huge, and it's super easy. So we have to fight against those built-in gravitational forces if we want to do more trade with Brazil or South Africa or India or Belgium. It's just going to be hard. And, you know, so I think we've kind of known that for a long time, but maybe we've just assumed that more trade agreements was the solution. I just don't think that's going to be enough to actually unblock the obstacles.
0: Do you think that there will ultimately, I know you're embarking on the beginning of this project, but do you think ultimately there will be a more structural shift away from the United States? And I ask because, you know, tariffs are, it's language from the president, but it's also very specifically a tariff regime that's being imposed. I've interviewed a number of high-profile Democrats, like Gavin Newsom, for example, pretty recently, who would make no such commitment to remove those tariffs.
1: Right. Well, look, America is not just protectionist under Donald Trump, right? America is a, you know, kind of a reasonably protectionist country, you know, underneath the patina of free trade, they're actually a fairly protectionist country. And I see no reason to expect that the protectionism will go away after Trump. I think it will take on a different flavor. It will take on a different political style, for sure, I hope. But I think Canada needs to be thinking about participating in a world where it is just a little bit more protectionist, and not just from the United States. And by the way, there's other reasons why we should be diversifying as well. So if we think that we are entering into a world now that is just more geopolitically challenging and threatening, then the issue of national security and our sovereignty, I think, becomes more important. And then you start thinking about
0: the
1: security
0: of our supply chain. The music is playing me out. I got to leave it there. Thanks so much. Appreciate it. That's Professor.

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1: We've got a new collision causing trouble on the QEW. Eastbound at Nikola Tesla, a crash has two left lanes blocked, and you're getting caught in that slowdown from approaching Centennial Parkway. In Brampton, the 410 southbound, still seeing that stalled vehicle at Clark, blocking that right lane, and you're hitting the brakes approaching Queen Street. Or when eastbound, you're running into heavy traffic approaching the 400. It stays busy past the Allen toward Avenue Road. 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I'm Sonia Sash. 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
11: 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But hurry in, this deal ends October 11th. Only at participating Wendy's, taxes extra.
12: 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But the WSIB is fully funded by premiums and has returned over $21 billion back to employers since 2018. Ontarians won't save a cent from office closures, but our injured workers will lose access to local experts right when they need them most. No savings for Ontarians, no local support for injured workers. The WSIB is adding insult to injury.
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6: So here's our idea today. All week and last week, we're talking a lot about the PQ in Quebec and the idea of a referendum and separation. And I was thinking to myself, and our team here was, we need to understand more about the genesis of it and also like what exactly is sort of, what do separatists really want? And there's nobody better than my next guest to help us understand what's going on in Quebec than Elias Makos, the host of the Elias Makos Show from 9 a.m. to noon on CJAD. Elias is with us live right now. Hey.
7: Hey, Vashi. It's great to be with you and provide my, I don't know, unique Anglo, adjacent to Franco perspective on La Belle Provence.
6: Yes, thank you. I value it a lot, and I love getting your expertise whenever I can, so thank you. I thought this was a great opportunity because the rest of Canada is talking about Quebec, which always leads me to believe there's something we don't understand. The first question I have for you is just about like what is driving the separatist ask right now. Like, why has it become so center, you know, front and center in why did it become so front and center in the campaign?
7: Well, listen, the raison d'être of the Parti Québécois is to separate Quebec from Canada. This is a 50-year plus long project. So, you know, it's front and center because Quebec once again has a PQ government. And by the way, that's been pretty darn rare in this century. Mm-hmm. You know, the Pauline Marois edition of the PQ was in government for, I think, 18 months, a minority government there. And, you know, the rest of the time we've had Liberal and CAQ governments in this province, right? So it's been a while since the PQ has been there. And now you've got a young leader like Paul St-Pierre Plamondon that, you know, did ascend. You know, he ran for the PQ leadership a while back, finished fourth. He kept at it, eventually won the leadership. And, you know, there's something to him. Now, he is trying to sell something right now that isn't particularly popular, especially in light of Donald Trump. You know, and Vashi, I don't need to tell you this. Doesn't matter what part of the country you're in. Premiers and federal politicians keep saying Trump, Trump, Trump, boogeyman, boogeyman, to make the case for all types of things, right? So, you know, right now you have this, you know, cloud of Donald Trump that is making Quebecers even less likely to support separation. But the story of Quebec and support for separation is always about conflict and disagreements, and they can happen at any time. You know, that's also the story of Quebec and Canada for the last 50 years. Will there be some constitutional crisis that crops up and reignites those separatist flames? And overnight, the polling goes from 25%, like it is today, to 45 or 50%, where you have to say, uh-oh, we may lose the country. You know, and all this, you know, this is funny, Vashi. We now have a Canada and a Quebec where the Prime Minister of Canada was the former starting goalie of the Oxford University hockey team, and the Premier of Quebec was the former starting goalie of the Oxford University hockey team. You would think these two should be able to get along simply based on that.
6: Two peas in a pod, eh?
7: Yeah. That's right. But this is Quebec, this is Canada.
6: Is there something on the horizon that, or something that you've heard from PSPP that makes you think, oh, this is going to be the thing that you know, ends up sort of being put to Quebecers as a point of contrast or aggravation? Is it immigration, for example? Is it something different?
7: Well, so I think they're going to try their hardest to make lots of these points. They're trying it right away. I don't know if you've heard the hoopla here. They're trying to get rid of the monarchy in the swearing-in ceremony, like, completely. And, you know, even that, let's look at that. Well, who's going to stop them? You know, shouldn't the federal government be saying, hey, Quebec, we've got a constitution. Oh, you bet your bottom dollar all of you elected officials are going to have to swear to the king. But they're not going to want to do that. So, like, who's going to stand in Quebec's way for things like that? Now, I know there's already a legal battle and someone's taking them to court. But at the end of the day, just how much does the federal government want to stand up to Quebec? I should let everyone know, and they probably know this. You know, when Justin Trudeau was prime minister, that was a decade where they never stood up to François Legault and the CAQ government. And, you know, they unilaterally changed certain parts of the Canadian Constitution, didn't get in the way. It caused a lot of strife with, let's say, Anglophones in Quebec, right? So somebody's going to have to stand up. But again, do you risk that? Do you risk standing up to Quebec when it could ignite passion and ignite a fire that you don't want to start? Now, as far as issues, to get to your question, Vashi, that I'm looking at where I'm like, whoa, everybody is sleepwalking. We're sleepwalking right now into a constitutional crisis. And that is the Supreme Court Bill 21 ruling. It is coming. There are a lot of people, not just me, that are also asking the question, why hasn't the Supreme Court handed out their decision yet? I think a lot of people have said that they sort of kind of dragged their feet on this one because they did not want to rule before a Quebec election. Well, ladies and gentlemen, if the Supreme Court rules against Quebec, even though the lower courts went in another direction, if the Supreme Court says, oh, no, Quebec, you can't use your notwithstanding clause in this case. And by the way, we're also going to chime in on your law and we think it sucks and it's racist and discriminatory. If they do that, all bets are off. I think overnight the polling could go to 50% in favor of separation.
6: That's so interesting. That could be soon, right? Yeah. I think the Chief Justice had said that they expected to issue their ruling or come to a decision by the end of November of this year. So that's really soon.
7: That's right. It is coming. And now again, like, listen, the court could have a nuanced opinion and say, listen, it's a tool in the Canadian Constitution and Quebec, maybe they're not using it in the way we'd like them to, but they can do it preemptively and that's it. But, you know, in that case, it was incredible the amount of interveners the Supreme Court heard, and they stacked the deck against Bill 21 in just the people they allowed to speak before the court. So I'm looking at that and I'm saying, oh boy, this is the thing, depending on how it goes down, depending on how the Supreme Court rules, where I think it could be overnight a very big difference. Do not underestimate how popular this law is in Quebec and just how many people, by the way, all political stripes, you can find support for this bill. So, I think that's the biggest thing on the horizon. You can throw in things like high-speed rail, and, you know, that's high-speed rail is a nation-building project.
6: Do you think it's dead, though, now?
7: Well, I don't think Paul St-Pierre Plamondon is very much keen on nation-building projects when the nation is Canada. So, you know, like that's another thing.
6: Yeah, I just think it's like, we are kind of underestimating the degree to which that shifts things around the premier's table. Like, things have been so kumbaya, you know, it's not going to be the same.
7: But I should also point out, it's a minority government. He got 28% of the vote. His dance partner to get a referendum would be Quebec Solidaire. Quebec Solidaire has a very different opinion on what their sovereign Quebec would look like. You know, Quebec Solidaire wants to build some sort of a communist utopia version of a Quebec. That's not the same type of separate Quebec that the PQ would want to build. So, you know, they're going to have to get along if they want to get to a referendum. I don't know if that's very possible. Mm-hmm. So, you know, all this to say that Quebec politics is always the most fascinating. And here's the prime example of it.
6: Thanks, Elias. You're the best. Appreciate it.
7: Take care.
6: You too. Elias Makos is host of the Elias Makos Show on CJAD.
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8: Good afternoon. I'm Patricia Singh. Some of the stories we're following in the newsroom this hour. The Daily Bread Food Bank opened its doors to hundreds of volunteers today. The team of nearly 200 volunteers are rolling up their sleeves to sort and pack thousands of Thanksgiving meals as food insecurity rises in the city. More than 2.5 million people have come through Daily Bread's doors so far this year, with an estimated 1 in 10 Torontonians using a food bank. Mayor Olivia Chow was on hand to pitch in.
24: Each year I come, I ask, should I invest in feeding kids in school? And yes, we must feed kids in school and do even more. Going forward, we want to have lunch so that it saved the family over $2,000 plus if they have more than one kid. And to be able to not be hungry in school is so important, because no kids should be hungry. So that is why going forward, we're feeding more kids with lunch. We are capping TDC fares to make life affordable.
8: Brad Bradford was also there and says affordability in the city is a huge challenge. And both those mayoral candidates continuing their efforts to push the vote this weekend prior to the food bank. Chow was at a local grocery store on Yonge Street for her latest campaign promise. She says if she's elected, she will ban surveillance pricing, cut property taxes for local grocers by 50%, and also help them find vacant storefronts through the city's economic development department. Meanwhile, Bradford visited the Upper Beach for a living room chat with some local moms about the challenges facing families. He reiterated his pledge to cut the land transfer tax and address congestion, and said he'll fix the recreation registration program. Advance voting is open through Sunday. You can cast a ballot at polling stations across the city between 10 a.m. and 7 p.m. over the next couple of days. Election night is Monday, October 26th. And one thing to be thankful for this weekend is the price at the pumps. Canadians for Affordable Energy President Dan McTague says the price went down 2 cents overnight and is calling for a drop of a penny tomorrow. That will put the price near $1.82 a liter. But if your tank takes diesel, there was a major jump today. The price shot up 14 cents overnight. It's now just shy of $2.64 a liter. It's expected to come down 6 cents by tomorrow. 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
25: Lane closures on the QEW still causing trouble. The collision easement at Nikola Tesla is still blocking two left lanes and traffic is crawling from approaching Centennial Parkway. And that stalled vehicle hasn't gone anywhere on the 410 South and at Clark, with traffic slowing from approaching Queen. 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
8: News Talk 1010 weather. Today we'll see a sun cloud mix and a high of 17. Clear overnight with temperatures dropping down to 12. Starting off tomorrow with cloudy skies in the morning, then we'll see some periods of rain throughout the day. 17 for that high. And a mix of sun and cloud for Thanksgiving Monday. Mostly cloudy and 15 degrees right now. I'm Patricia Singh. Our next update is at 3 on News Talk 1010. 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
0: The Vashi Capello Show, Canada's top political voices, sharp analysis, and the stories that shape the week. 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
6: Welcome back to the best of the Vashi Capello Show. Hope your day is going great. We have our second hour of wonderful programming for you ahead. Lots going on Parliament Hill, including a decision, and this may sound wonky or technical, but could have big consequences. A decision from the federal government to change their defense investment agency, which is kind of supposed to be making all the big military purchases, so we're talking billions of dollars, into a crown corporation. Now, the accusation from critics is, well, that means less accountability because the ministers will not be in charge of the day-to-day spending. So how accountable is a crown corporation? Yes, the minister oversees it, but does it mean less accountability when they're spending huge amounts of taxpayer dollars? Like I said, we're talking tens of billions of dollars. So we'll talk to the Secretary of State for Defense Procurement, Stephen Fuhr, about that. Then we'll talk to Lauren Dirksen, the interim leader of the BC Conservative Party. What a wild story this is. Mr. Dirksen was on a safari, called to become the interim leader. A day later, the NDP leader and premier of the province, David Eby, calls a snap election. All of a sudden, Mr. Dirksen is the person running to be premier of the province. And so many voters were dissatisfied with Mr. Eby's decision to call the snap election that now what was not going to be a close race has become a pretty close race between the two parties and between the two leaders. And so we'll talk to Mr. Dirksen about that and some of the problematic, you could say, from a political perspective, candidates in his who are running for his party. We'll talk to Judy Trin about a fascinating story, basically a spy, an accused spy, caught by NATO, but not caught here in Canada. It's a Canadian woman, worked for multiple agencies in the federal government, never got caught here in Canada. There's a committee studying why that is the case. And we'll round things out with John Klotz in Money Talk. He'll tell us what financial planners from across the country who got together in Ottawa this week were talking about.
0: This is the Vashi Capello Show on the iHeartRadio Talk Network.
6: A year ago, the federal government created something called the Defense Investment Agency, aimed at basically speeding up the procurement process, buying big things for the military. Excuse me, I've got a frog in my throat. A year later, they say that agency needs to be turned into a crown corporation. I asked Stephen Fuhr, the Secretary of State for Defense Procurement, why?
9: First of all, we're a special operating agency under PSPC with delegated authority. That hasn't changed, and that construct will remain in place until this new crown is up and running with its new oversight. We have done very well. I know we don't have a ton of time, but I think anybody who follows the space would concede pretty quickly that we have delivered a whole host of things, big, large things. We hit NATO 2%, which was a heavy lift. We're in contract or advanced negotiations on some big ticket items, submarines, AEWC, rifles, armored vehicles, items for space. Those things are happening, but this was always a temporary construct, a special operating agency, which is the quickest way to get us going. We started running down the road of a departmental agency. That is true, but the DIA is only a year old, and we tabled the legislation that cited a departmental agency 5 months ago. We've learned a lot since then, and we feel now that a crown will give the flexibility, especially in the commercial space. It will be much easier for the Crown to operate in there, because it's more than just about procurement. It's about production and investment. That's what we talked about. And the Crown, we think, can serve us better. And it will have the ministerial accountable position reserved in the bill, which is in Section 9.
6: So, that's the way Crown corporations work, right? They are overseen by a minister. They are arm's length, however, from the government. And I can provide you with examples, with Canada Post, where you're running huge deficits, for example, where they are losing billions of dollars a year. And a minister is accountable, but not in the same way than someone who directly oversees day-to-day spending. I'm just going to ask you very bluntly, because you're using a lot of terms that I don't understand very clearly. On the face of it, this seems like a way to escape accountability.
9: I would argue that that is absolutely not the case. If you look at Section 9, there's two bullets, I think, and a little bit of the bottom part of Section 9. It talks specifically about the government having the ability to direct the Crown, very specifically. So there is government accountability. Ergo, then Parliament now can get in and hold the government account like it always could. So I think that is far more definitive than any other crown structure that we've seen.
6: Will we be able to see inside the workings of this? There are already questions, for example, raised by a CBC report about the deal to acquire Global Eyes from Saab, and how there is a contention, and I know it's before Parliament going through like a process of question and answer, but a contention that it's not able to meet the military's needs in the way, or requirements, all of the military's requirements. Like, it's very difficult to get answers even on that. I can't get an interview with Mr. Guzman. I've requested, I can't even tell you how many times. It does not feel like the process is very transparent at this moment. Is there anything you're going to do right now that will make it more so?
9: Regardless of how it's structured, the current structure, a crown, a departmental agency, when you're dealing with military procurement, depends when you're asking the question. There might be security reasons, we've downloaded a bunch of these things to preferred suppliers. So we're in negotiations with the company. right now. That's the current situation with submarines. That's the current situation with subs. So we're not going to get into a space where we're talking about a bunch of things when we're in commercial negotiations with a company to deliver an outcome.
10: How are Canadians supposed to know the billions of dollars you're spending are being spent in the right way?
9: When we have an outcome and a contract, there'll be more space to have a conversation about that for sure. But in the middle of it, there's under any circumstances, that's not something any government would do.
10: So what is, in layman's terms, the thing that will be different? For example, let's take the submarines. How will that process be advantaged by the creation of a new Crown Corporation versus the DIA as it exists right now?
9: Well, if you think about it, we think of military procurement, but it's the DIA. It's going to do much more than that. You can think of production, procurement and investment as three arms of the total process, where there is much, much more that can be done in that space on the investment side and the production side. Since we're scaling up and spending all this money, we have to do more than just provide equipment at speed, which is a massive undertaking unto itself to the Canadian military, because we've been very slow at that in the past. I think we're moving much faster. But how can we parlay the spend into much more than just buying things? It's like, because there's a whole bunch of new financial tools in the legislation that would allow the DIA, if the right circumstances permitted, to take equity positions in companies, if that made sense, right? So we need the talent to understand if it makes sense and how to do it. For the corporation, the Crown Corporation, we're just much, much better at getting that type of talent in there to do the other things other than just buy stuff.
10: And that isn't the case with the DIA, because I remember even the Prime Minister making an argument for talent a year ago and the creation of that. Like, I take what you're saying at face value. I'm just putting to you, I covered 1 year ago the exact same argument being made for the creation of the DIA.
9: Sure. Well, the DIA, as it exists now, it was always temporary. Like, it's a special operating agency. So, yes, it's been executing, but
10: was saying that a year ago. Oh, by the way, guys, in another year, we're going to change this all again.
9: No, it's out there. I mean, the special operating agency was for Build Canada Homes, major projects, and defense procurement. Well, the other two have become crowns, I believe. And ours, we were running down the road of a departmental agency. We pivoted because we tabled that legislation 5 months ago, and we've been delivering on procurements. And we realized that, hey, listen, there is a better way we can capitalize on the other aspects of the procurement process, the investment, the production piece. And we have to do much, much more with this money other than just buy things. And this crown is going to have the ability to do that.
10: So I do want to ask you to get it on the record. There's been a lot of reporting that Mr. Guzman was going to lose. So just for everybody watching, Doug Guzman is the person who heads the DIA, the Defense Investment Agency. And there's been some reporting that he was going to leave the agency because he was frustrated at a lack of speed, at a lack of ability to do a number of things. Did your government offer to do this in order to keep him in that position?
9: No, I think Doug Guzman has addressed the accusations of whether he was coming or going, and I'll leave it up to him to fully explore that if he wants to. But no, this was the right thing to do for the reasons that I've already expressed. Investment and production is a big part of the process. We need to do much, much more than just buy things, and we need the talent, the flexibility, and the authority to do it, and this Crown Corporation is going to give us those things.
10: And just one final question for you on the transparency piece, because the parliamentary, and I know you've referenced this earlier, the parliamentary budget officer talked about how much money is going to be spent on defense by 2035 if we end up meeting our commitments. You're looking at $163 billion, an enormous amount. One thing the parliamentary budget officer has also frequently now on a couple of occasions pointed out is that your government has yet to outline year by year how that spending will occur. Again, I want to ask you against the backdrop of, you know, worries from Canadians about the amount of their money being spent on this stuff and a lack of transparency. When will you outline year by year spending so that Canadians have a better picture of what it looks like?
9: Yeah, I mean, I can give you a broader brush approach to that right now. We're going to hit 4% by 2030, and we're on a path to get to 5% by 2035.
10: But what happens in the interim?
9: Yeah, you know, we'll come when we're ready to table something that has the details. We're happy to do that. But right now, there's a lot of moving parts, and I'd rather get something out that's accurate than to put something out early just to say we put something out. So don't worry. We're very aware this is a lot of money, and that's why I'm saying this has to do much, much more than buy equipment. It has to provide good-paying jobs. It has to provide careers. It has to support Canadian business. It has to, you know, try and get some of this money into investments for Canadians. So there's a whole host of other things. I don't think Canadians will support this type of spending over time unless we do these things, then other than just buy stuff. So this is the path that we've chosen.
10: And I understand the complexity that you outline. I also don't think Canadians will support it. It's a huge ask, 5%, right, from a country that didn't even meet 2% for a number of years. I'm not sure Canadians will support it unless you do end up being explicit about how that money is being spent. Like, when we're ready, is that really satisfactory for $163 billion?
9: Well, we just started doing this, right? Literally, we've been doing this for a year. Yeah. It's, well, the DIA opened up, I think it was October 2nd. So what is it, October 5th or 6th today? It's been about a year. We'll lay everything out so people can see what's
10: going on. Before 2030?
9: Well, yeah, I think we'll be talking about the details a little bit before 2030. Obviously, like I said, we can't get into the nuts and bolts of any particular procurement. You mentioned one of them when we're having a commercial negotiation with a company, but we recognize that this money is important. We have to spend it, do much more than just buy stuff for the Canadian military, although that is very important. We have to do it faster, and we have to demonstrate that this can deliver more for the Canadian economy, and the Crown is the way that we're going to do that.
6: All right, that is Stephen Fuhr, the Secretary of State for Defense Procurement for the federal government.
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12: Drivers in the Mississauga area, eastbound on the 403 ramp towards Erin Mills, a center lane is blocked by a stalled vehicle, so look out for some slight volume delays there. Eastbound on the 401, there's some slowdowns beginning just before Pearson and stretching in and over towards the 400. Give yourself a little bit of additional time there. We do have reports of a minor incident on the eastbound 401 near Islington, so use caution as you navigate that area. Expect a couple minutes of additional delays. Drivers, if you see a garbage truck ahead of you, slow down, proceed with caution, and watch out for waste collection workers outside of the truck. A message from the City of Toronto. I'm Haley Thompson, your next update at 2:30 on News Talk 1010 Toronto.
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6: We've been talking a lot about the Quebec election, but there's another one coming up in just over 2 weeks out in British Columbia. There is a brand new leader of the Conservative Party, Lorne Dirksen, who literally became interim leader of that party a day before a snap election was called by NDP leader David Eby. I interviewed Mr. Dirksen in his first national broadcast interview very recently. I wanted to play that interview for you. We'll probably talk to David Eby in a few days. It starts off with me asking Mr. Dirksen that less than a month ago, his party could not even hold a caucus meeting without it falling apart. So why should anyone in BC believe he and that party can run a province?
3: Yeah, certainly it was a pretty challenging time for our caucus. There's no question about that. It was very public, and certainly British Columbians, I think, saw that and were concerned. I think that we've had an opportunity to take an opportunity to bring everyone back under my leadership. I've focused certainly in the first week or so of my leadership on unifying our team, and we're back, and that's already beginning to show very significantly in the polling that we've seen now on three or four different polls.
6: And certainly in those polls, you do see that your party has climbed in the overall numbers when it comes to a contrast with the NDP and where things were under the previous leader. But there is one number that sticks out to me as well, and it's in this same vein from the most recent Léger poll, for example, which showed a majority of British Columbians, 53% in fact, were concerned about internal divisions within the party. 54% also wondered if you, as the party's interim leader, were credible. Again, I'm not referencing, you know, wild stuff that happened years ago. You've had two leaders who were essentially, you know, forced to resign. You've had more than a dozen MLAs who left of their own volition or were expelled from the party. A new party formed out of that. How can British Columbians really just look at you and I hear what you're saying about your own leadership, but actually trust that the party can be as stable as is necessary to run a government?
3: Yeah, like I said, I am certainly not denying the challenges that the caucus has faced. They've been real. And we have had what was a challenging time under my predecessor. But I'm absolutely thrilled with the fact that we've been able to bring everyone back. We've been able to get back into a caucus room and work together on great policy that I'm sure we'll discuss some of today. The reality is that we put together a number of different items that we've introduced in the last couple of days. We've got an incredible host of fantastic candidates and certainly returning MLAs that have an excellent history in this province and have worked very well for the people of British Columbia. I think that's exactly is showing in the polls. And I think that on October 24th, we're going to see support from British Columbians.
6: Okay, there's two things there that you mentioned that I do want to dive into. Policy that you've proposed, but also candidates and the people who are running for your party. And this speaks to another part of that Léger poll that I referenced, where 57% of those surveyed, so not a small number at all, have concerns about the views of some of your candidates. I'm going to highlight a couple of them and ask you to go on the record in response, Mr. Dirksen. You have said over the past few weeks that you are in favor of same-sex marriage. The NDP is flagging on a video on social media with one of your candidates, Heather Maas, in which she is describing material involving boys in same-sex relationships as grooming lobbying and conflating the two concepts. She's also the MLA who hosted back in 2025 at the legislature a reception for a group called the Association for Reform Political Action, which is an organization which believes homosexuality is immoral, abortion should be criminalized, and conversion therapy bans should be reversed. She said at the time that there were many views in that organization that align with the views of the BC Conservative Party. Is that acceptable to you, and will she remain a candidate?
3: We've had certainly some pretty robust conversations on a number of different subjects. The fact is that we are going to bring people from all over British Columbia to represent, and there will be obviously robust conversations that come forward on definitely topics such as this. And what I would say is that we are obviously encouraged, and I am committed to making sure that people are treated with respect in this province, and certainly that we provide safe spaces for all of our children, our residents. It's an absolute commitment from me.
6: So respectfully, Mr. Dirksen, I have to challenge you. You didn't answer the substance of the question, which is around whether or why she would remain a candidate if she espoused those views. Doesn't that run exactly contrary to what you just spelled out with respect to safe space?
3: Well, I think that the NDP obviously is digging up a number of things that have been canvassed from the past. I think that we have contemplated much since, and I think there have been, obviously, as I just indicated, robust conversations about these types of issues in our caucus room. And certainly I am committed to making sure that we bring forward safe spaces for all of our children and a respectful conversation going forward.
6: Is that view that she has espoused, no matter how far back it goes, and I understand your point about the NDP, but that's what happens in an election. Parties dig up stuff on each other. Is her view acceptable to you? And I ask on behalf of people who are wondering about where your party stands. I know you've made your view clear, but does that, you know, there's still confusion about where other members, including her, stand.
3: Yeah, I don't share that view, of course, and I would be clear in saying that I believe that our caucus is absolutely committed to putting forth our thoughts on this subject with respect to safety and respect.
6: How can you do that with respect with her in the caucus?
3: Well, I think that there will obviously be conversations that will occur in our caucus room, particularly with individual members, that I hope that we will be able to arrive at a place where we all agree to go forward with, plans and certainly legislation and other things that will reflect a unified thought on all of these topics.
6: But she'll remain in caucus?
3: Yes.
6: Okay, let me ask you about policy. And in particular, the marquee initial promise that you made around not raising taxes, but also not cutting programs. I note, and I've challenged your counterpart, Mr. Eby, multiple times on the size of the deficit in BC, more than $13 billion. How can you do the two things that you're promising to do without conceding to British Columbians that you'll keep the deficit at a record level?
3: Yeah, well, the deficit is at an absolutely unexplainable level right now. And I will say this, that, we need to better understand what's happening there. We have had, obviously, a number of things that we've brought forward. I am absolutely concerned about the revenue in this province that we receive from different revenue streams and sources, including our industrial economic advantage that we should have. Honestly, in British Columbia has been very strained under a number of different bureaucracies, frankly. I mean, permitting and things like that have really stifled business. I come from an industrial area. The reality is that this is very important to any financial plan going forward. We have to get our revenue back in line in this province.
6: I certainly understand that point, but it sounds to me like you would be banking on economic growth and maybe a few cuts at the margin around consulting, which certainly won't amount to $13.8 billion, in order to buttress program spending that, again, you're promising not to cut while also not adding any new taxes or raising taxes. To be blunt, are you conceding that under a conservative government, the deficit would remain as significant as it is now? Because I don't hear anything specific about how you're going to reduce it.
3: No, I won't concede on that point, because the reality is that we have a forest industry in this province, that all of the infrastructure is there to go back work almost immediately in this province. So this is an industry that has been plagued under a number of different things, challenges of access to fiber, challenges around permitting that are very significant, Vashi. I mean, we're talking about certainly permits that I've seen that have been several months to almost a couple of years. And so that is happening in a ubiquitous way throughout this entire province and in most industries. So I won't concede on that point. I think that there is an opportunity to turn.

0: about 10 additional minutes on that roadway. Be prepared for major delays as we continue to inspect the scene there. Otherwise, there's a little bit more eastbound volume. It eases up once you get past the 400, but things pick up again just over and by Avenue Road and stretching over towards the 404 DBP. So be prepared for slowdowns along the full eastbound 401. 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

0: There was a really interesting hearing that took place on Parliament Hill. I wanted to flag for you about a grilling, really, of Public Safety Minister Gary Anandasangri, who acknowledged gaps in the security screening process in this country after confirming a Canadian charge with espionage was given a security clearance. Judy Turn has been following this story for us. Hi, Judy.
1: Hi, Vashi.
0: How are you?
1: I'm great, thanks.
0: Good. You've been following the story. We haven't covered it yet on the show, so I just want to start at the basics, if we could. Who is this person and what the heck happened?
1: All right. So it's Claire Biwei Zhang. She is a Canadian intern who got a job, a very competitive job at NATO. It is in Mons, Germany, and it's at the NATO Military Command Center. So not at headquarters, but it's basically where all the armed forces work. They decide what weapons, what forces to move into what theater.
0: Okay. And what is the story of what happened?
1: Well, towards the end of her internship, at the end of July, she was arrested on charges of espionage, as well as working for a foreign criminal organization. Now, the Belgian authorities did not name what that criminal organization is and who she was spying for. But in terms of what has been reported and what you would assume, it is China. She is a Chinese national, or I should say she's a Chinese ethnicity and a Canadian national. So she got her citizenship sometime in the early 2020, around there.
0: So what are, I know that the Minister of Public Safety was kind of grilled about this. What are the big questions that people have right now about how this even unfolded?
1: Well, first of all, why is it that this allegation of spying was something caught by the Belgian authorities and not Canadian authorities? How did she escape the screening process? And there were red flags. From our reporting, Vashi, we know that she had worked at Statistics Canada. She got in as a student on a student program. Then she got a job at Statistics Canada as well as the National Research Council. And she tried for a job at the Canadian Border Services Agency. However, during that application process, she committed fraud, is what the public service found, because she submitted two applications for the same job under two different names. And if you look at her work history and her social media history, she goes by several names. Sometimes she's known as Claire, sometimes she's known as Biwei, and she's also used other names.
0: So how was that when she applied and got rejected because of the fraud? Was that before she moved to NATO?
1: That was before moved to NATO.
0: That's crazy.
1: But also, she has also managed to get internships at the World Trade Organization. She also worked for the Canadian Space Agency. She was part of a research hub here in Ottawa with the University of Ottawa, in which they do drone technology, work with AI. So that is cutting edge technology that she put herself in the middle of. So she has been, she's well known in research circles in Ottawa, and she obviously is ambitious and has moved up, but she hasn't had any, this is interesting because she's a NATO intern, right? So this would give her secret level clearance. So it's very low on the totem pole, but at the same time, where she is at NATO, she can basically develop contacts. She can gather information about which general, which lieutenant from what country is interested in what, right? Just from hallway conversations. So apparently how she was arrested was that the security guards at that complex in Mons noticed her kind of acting weird, asking weird questions about, you know, security cameras, you know, what is caught on what. So that kind of alerted their suspicions. And after further investigation, a search warrant, they made the arrest. And it's serious enough that she's applied, I guess, technically, what we would call bail. They call it something else in Belgium. She's applied twice for bail and has been refused.
0: Did she ever access anything that was...
1: We don't know. Okay. Investigators have not said. But what the man in charge, the lieutenant general in charge of the Mons complex has said is that no secure information, no information that would put any forces at risk was ever released.
0: So that's the sort of barometer of what we do know, but then there's bunch of stuff that we don't know about what she may have otherwise accessed. When it comes to accountability for how she was able to get all the jobs that she did with the federal government, how she was still able to get over to NATO, even though she was denied at the CBSA, what was the minister asked and what did he say?
1: This is what we know. We know that, and the minister is on the record, saying that CSIS and the RCMP do background checks. Okay, before this person is hired. But what the minister said yesterday was interesting. So this is Public Safety Minister Gary Anasenagri. He did not talk about what information was disclosed to Global Affairs, because Global Affairs ultimately made the decision to give her the clearance. And he actually pointed to someone. He pointed to the deputy head of Global Affairs gets to make the ultimate decision as to whether or not she gets this clearance. And so he deflected by pointing to a senior bureaucrat. But at the same time, we don't know whether or not that information, especially that red flag about a fraud allegation, an act of fraud, was even passed on. And that should have been something that they would have said no. Like, NATO, we can't move her to NATO. However, we do know from the minister's testimony that he learned of the arrest or the pending arrest about 1 week before it was going to happen. And the other thing we learned is that because she has this work history with also the Canadian Space Agency, the European Space Agency, the World Trade Organization, because she has worked in all these international agencies as well, and she got in as a student on a student program in the public sector, we learned that after the Belgians finished their prosecution, most likely Canadian law enforcement will begin their own investigation.
0: Congrats, starting years later. Do you know what kind of penalties does she face?
1: We don't know what type of penalty. It's interesting. The Belgian authorities keep everything very tight because they don't want to basically, bias the proceedings. But she's expected to go to trial on this early next year.
0: And do you think there's going to be any more accountability for the federal government? Like, I take your point that the minister is like, hey, this is the bureaucracy's fault, not mine. But do you think that will fly?
1: The minister has already said there are gaps. And what was also said, that he said he can't really reveal what happened, what information was in the file, because there's a criminal proceeding going on. However, in terms of these gaps, that's a huge gap that someone like this can, with a red flag, can make it all the way to NATO. The other issue too, Vashi, is that in regards to this, Treasury Board Secretariat has control, basically sets how clearances are passed out, basically what the process is. And what the Treasury Board Secretariat said was that because of efficiency reasons, security clearances can be transferred from one department to another.
0: Oh, interesting.
1: So she was cleared for work at Statistics Canada. So maybe she was accepted into NATO.
0: Same diff, Stats Can and NATO, two different, two similar organizations. Judy, thank you. That's our national news correspondent here at CTV News, Judy Trin. A very interesting story that'll be definitely one to watch.

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1: Official incident drivers eastbound on the 401 collector at Islington. A stalled vehicle currently blocks a center lane of traffic, causing some major slowdowns that are stretching all the way back towards the 403 in Mississauga. Be prepared to add about 10 minutes to your drive time if you're traveling eastbound on the 401 through this area. Things do ease up quite a bit once you get past the Islington area, but they slow down a little bit more as you approach the 404 DBP beginning near Bayview, so look out for that as well. 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I'm Haley Thompson. 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
5: Well, I have a special treat. Not only was the Quebec election so exciting last night, but today, the one and only John Klotz, certified financial planner with Northwood Financial at IPC Wealth, is here in studio and brought me chocolates to celebrate our one-year anniversary together doing Money Talk. Thank you, John. Hi.
6: Hi, Vashi. It's really nice to be here in person. Really cool.
5: I'm so happy to have you and the chocolates. I don't have a lunch today, so there we go. And I do love it. I'm very happy to see you in person. Great to love doing this segment with you. You're here because you're at the IPC Wealth Conference here, correct? So I'm assuming this is a bunch of wild and exciting financial planners gathered in a room talking about what their clients are worried about, what they can do to help their clients, all that kind of stuff. Do I have an accurate picture?
6: Absolutely. The scary part is all the financial planners in one room. It is a lot of, extroversion and, a lot of interesting topics. But we're hearing from some great speakers, and we're really getting a view as to kind of where things are going. So I thought what I'd do, if it's okay, is just start with the big picture. Right. I mean,
5: please.
6: You know, I described the situation in the economy and the stock market as resilient but complicated. And, you know, the stock market has and the economies have experienced a lot of shocks recently. So if you think about it, high interest rates, high oil prices, tariffs and trade wars, and also a lot of international tensions. But yet the economy hasn't fallen apart, right? Which is really good.
5: Which is so interesting.
6: Yeah. So a lot of the economists are talking about at this conference are saying, you know, the growth has slowed in places, but it hasn't collapsed. Labor markets have cooled. And inflation is still considerably down from its peak, but it hasn't gone away. And I think it's important just to say from the people I'm hearing from, you know, we're not looking at a recessionary environment. But we're not going back to the world pre-COVID, you know, low interest rates, low inflation, and the central banks sort of, dishing out all sorts of financial funds for the markets. But I thought what we'd do is let's talk about Canada. I mean, since we are here in the nation's capital, let's talk about the Canadian economy. And we're getting kind of a mixed message. And so if you think about it, the gross domestic product for the last quarter was 3.3%. That's good. But July was really slow. So we're not getting a full picture there. And I think, Vashi, we've got some challenges here. So population growth has slowed due to immigration and as well productivity is a concern. And I think one of the big concerns is the tariffs are creating some uncertainty.
5: Sure.
6: Yeah. So I bet you're hearing that a lot. I mean, I know it's a hot topic of conversation. And so what this uncertainty is doing, it's not the tariffs. People think of tariffs, they think of inflation. But I think, like I said, uncertainty is the danger. So imagine you're a business owner. You're going to invest $50 million in a Canadian business. And yet you don't, it's going to be reliant on the U.S. trade. And you're thinking, what's that relationship going to be like in 2 or 3 years? So you delay, maybe purchasing the land, maybe building the factory, maybe hiring, maybe building infrastructure. So the uncertainty kind of becomes a tax in its own way on things like that.
5: So can I ask you just sort of like what this translates, you know, when people are thinking, you mentioned the business owner, but just your own personal, your own personal finances, this period of uncertainty mixed, I would characterize, pardon me, it as stasis. So it's like, we're not growing too fast. We're not, blowing up into a bad recession, but we're not like, it's just like this weird middle ground of stasis. When you're thinking about, and I know it's going to depend on your longevity and sort of your timeline, but when you are thinking about your own finances right now and you're listening to all these economists paint that picture, what message does that translate to people who are investing?
6: Well, maybe we could talk about retirees. Like there's a bond story that's kind of interesting. With respect to bonds, and it all relates back to AI. AI is having such a huge impact. A lot of AI companies are basically building all these huge infrastructures, building these data centers, and they're putting out bonds at a very significant rate, and the government's doing the same. So there's competition for bonds, which basically raises the yield. When you think about that, that may be negative, but for retirees, who are own bonds is actually a good thing. They're going to get more return on their investments. It's actually a really good thing for those type of investors. And so, you know, that's a really positive thing. And I think when it comes to this, maybe there's a couple of lessons here. First of all, we didn't really have a chance to talk about AI, but obviously it's transformative, right? In terms of what's happening.
5: It's going to kill us all, just yeah. That's the subject we need most. Before it does that, it's blowing up the stock market.
6: Yeah, well, AI, you know, AI is its own economic story, right? Because when you think about it, for AI to exist, you have to have chips and cooling and data centers and electricity and cooling centers and huge infrastructure. I mean, it's really forcing the economy to thrive in that particular area. And one of the questions about that we get asked a lot, is it a bubble? And actually, those comes back to two questions, because is AI really a bubble? That's a really good question. Is AI real? That's what I meant to say. And it is, because, you know, there's companies are spending money, there's good corporate earnings, but really, one of the issues is about expectations. And I think those companies have done so well, people expect them to do well. So maybe that's a threat to the market, is if they don't fulfill those expectations, that could result in some pulling back.
5: What do you make of the bubble? Like that's the thing that AI, everyone's talking about AI stocks. Is it artificially, particularly in the stock markets in the United States, is sort of amplifying them that it's going to go poof at one point? We've been kind of talking about that for a while. It hasn't yet.
6: Yeah, it hasn't. And the thing is, AI is here to stay. It is real. I believe it's expectations. And I think what could affect it could be valuations, could be profit taking, could be expenditures. I mean, those could impact it all. You're absolutely right. It's something to be aware of. And I think that comes back to what should an investor do, which was your initial question. And I think there's some things you can do. One of them is recognizing that AI is here. And the other thing is too, that it is, you know, it's transformative, but really, at the end of the day, valuations are key. Like, you don't want to buy an overpriced stock. You know, in the internet bubble of 1999, you know, it was revolutionary, but stocks were overvalued, and that is problematic. The other thing is, I think, is diversification. Like, if you own an index fund, Vashi, you know, maybe 40% of that fund is made up of technology stocks. You may have drifted to a lot of concentration in that, which can be problematic.
5: So always look at your composition, right?
6: Look at it. And the other one is, don't forget this bond issue, which is really becoming more important. Bonds have underperformed for years. Now they're back sort of in vogue. And always consider diversification. You know, Canada, the U.S., Asia, and Europe, they all operate differently in different economies. And one of the things we encourage clients to do, and not enough do it, is to rebalance your portfolio. And that's a huge one, because what can happen is there can be portfolio drift. So again, that's something, if you want, you could sit down with an advisor and say, you know, where am I in my portfolio? Because what you want to do is say, I'm prepared to take a certain amount of risk. Has that risk increased? And do we need to bring it back? Those are some thoughts.
5: Okay, we've got about 45 seconds left. Anything else that you learned at this conference that you want to leave us with a final thought on?
6: Well, I think at the end of the day, you know, what we're hearing is, like I said, it's resilient, it's complicated. The market is now, it's about being selective with respect to what you proceed forward with. You know, developing a diversified portfolio has always been the key to it all. And what we're hearing is, you know, change is inevitable, but just kind of keep an eye on it and watch sort of for the drift. In terms of market condition.
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1: Good afternoon. I'm Patricia Singh. Some of the stories we're following in the newsroom this hour. Durham police are issuing a public safety alert ahead of the release of a high-risk offender into the community tomorrow. 48-year-old Keith Theodore Constantine has a history of serious criminal convictions, including sexual assault with a weapon, robbery, and weapons offenses. Police say he poses a significant risk to the community, particularly children. Constantine will be subject to GPS monitoring, a 7 p.m. to 7 a.m. curfew, and strict conditions restricting contact with anyone under 16, access to public places where children may be present, and internet use. Durham police say their offender management unit will continue monitoring his whereabouts and activities. As Canadians head into the fall and winter respiratory virus season, health experts are urging people to get vaccinated against the flu, COVID-19, and RSV. Infectious disease specialist Dr. Isaac Bogosh spoke with CTV News Channel and says flu season has come early this year.
2: We're seeing this not just in healthcare settings, but the data is also manifesting this as well. So we're seeing an early start to the flu season compared to other recent years. COVID is about where we would expect it to be, and we're seeing very little in the way of RSV right now. But of course, we know as we go through the fall, we're going to see more and more of that infection as well.
1: Bogosh says if you are sick, you can prevent spreading germs by staying home, wearing a mask, improve the quality of air in indoor settings, and of course, washing your hands. Despite Marineland closing its doors, the sad stories continue. Another whale shipped out of Marineland has died at the Shedd Aquarium in Chicago. The aquarium says that Caspian, a 27-year-old female beluga, died on Wednesday despite efforts to save her. It's the sixth animal from the closed Niagara Falls theme park to die after a massive relocation of whales and dolphins over the summer. Four other belugas and one dolphin from Marineland have died since they were moved out of the former tourist attraction. Shedd says Caspian had not been eating properly and blood samples showed abnormalities in her electrolyte levels. The park added that her blood had become dangerously acidic. Breaking news wherever, whenever. Stay up to date at ctvnewstoronto.ca. Let's check your drive now. 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
3: Look out, drivers. An update to our incident eastbound on the 401 collector at Islington. Now two right lanes closed off because of a stalled vehicle. Make sure you are keeping left through the area. Expect some mild volume as you navigate. So be prepared to add about 10 minutes to your drive time. There's also some northbound delays on the 404 DVP beginning north of Don Mills, stretching up towards the 401. So anticipate about 7 additional minutes there as well. 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
1: News Talk 1010 weather, a mix of sun and cloud today, 17 for the daytime high. We're almost there. Clear skies tonight. Still a little windy, a low of 12 overnight. We'll start tomorrow off with some clouds and then periods of rain, 17 for tomorrow as well. And 22 degrees with a mix of sun and cloud for Thanksgiving Monday. Right now, we're sitting at 16 degrees. I'm Patricia Singh. Our next update is at 4 on News Talk 1010. 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
24: Good afternoon, I'm Ian Grant. Welcome in. This is Your Life, Your Money with Kelvin Rampersad. He's Kelvin the Money Guy here on News Talk 1010 Toronto. Over the course of this hour, mutual funds are offered through Investia Financial Services, Inc. Views expressed are those of Kelvin Rampersad. He's investment funds advisor at KMV Rampersad Financial Services, which is a trade name of Investia and doesn't necessarily reflect the opinion of Investia Financial Services, Inc. This show's for general information only, not intended as legal or tax advice, and it is suggested you please consult a professional for advice specific to your situation. Kelvin Rampersad, good afternoon. Welcome in.
25: Hi, Ian. Good afternoon. First of all, I got to say, happy Thanksgiving
24: yes,
25: to everyone.
24: Yes, and thank you. And it looks like the weather is going to be okay. This morning, it was kind of cool.
25: Yeah.
24: You know, you had to wonder about it, but it looks like it's heating up. We're going to have, I guess the weather shouldn't matter that much at this time of year, but I think we're all going to have a very happy Thanksgiving. So happy Thanksgiving to you and Mrs. Kelvin. Are you doing something nice tonight for
25: Yeah. We'll see.
4: the Swiss Chalet Thanksgiving special thing. Today on the show, we are going to be talking about money and relationships. And you've mentioned before, 4 in 10 Canadians feel less hopeful about their financial future. Kelvin, I am very surprised that the number is that low, because I would have figured it would be 6 or 8.
25: Maybe it's inching up there, but when I was doing my research, that's what I found. But you're right. Maybe it's heading up there. I saw this morning diesel's going up. Gas might be coming down.
4: Yeah, and Trump is buying it now from Russia. Do we live in a topsy-turvy world or what? I was watching Zelensky. You could see that his head was just pulsating. He was so mad.
25: It doesn't make any sense, eh?
4: You cannot write this. If I was watching a TV show, I'd have stopped watching it by now because it's just not real. There's no way the Americans are going to do that. This show's stupid and turn it off. Apparently, they are.
25: I don't understand. I saw that the other, Friday. I saw it in the news. I thought, what? This is craziness.
4: I mean, I guess it gives us hope, because it means if that can happen, there's pretty much anything.
25: Anything can happen, yeah. They're saying in the next 3 months, I guess we're going to see the effects of high diesel price and so on. Food's going to go up. And I guess even though the El Nino thing is causing some issues with food and so on, I guess so.
4: All just in time for the midterm elections in this country.
25: Yeah, there's another story, right?
4: It's just nuts. I keep going back to this, but I can't help it. You know, the beginning of this year, our December show. Well, Kelvin, it's the end of the year. Let's look backwards wonder what we'll see this year. And we're like, last year was kind of hard to predict. This year's nuts.
25: And when you think about all the trouble in the world and you look at the stock markets, they're doing really well. Extremely well.
4: Yes, exactly.
25: We did it last year and we continue to do well. So I don't know. The world maybe is turning upside down.
4: You were talking about the 43% saying that they're just $200 away from missing monthly obligations. And you know what? I can believe that because, I've always heard that most people are, one or two paychecks away from losing their house. You pay, but at some point you can't afford it. And same with apartments, you lose your job and all of a sudden you don't get any kind of severance or whatever. Yeah. And the landlord doesn't have any patience anymore because they figure, now the longer they wait, the more money they're going to lose.
25: Right.
4: You said ages ago, 68% of Canadians worry about outliving their retirement savings. How does this affect that number? Because if you're worried about, your financial position now and concerned about your financial position later, imagine taking all that and sitting back and saying, okay, now let's talk about your retirement. What do you see? I see abject poverty.
25: Yeah, but I think, what I see now is, people from these shows are coming to see me. We're doing more of like a checkup of where they are now and what's going to happen in the future. There's some surveys that said that 85% of Canadians say they're taking steps to reduce their financial stress. And in 2025, it's up from 2025, which was 82%. So I think what's happening is all of this negative stuff that's going on about money is making people realize I better take some steps now.
4: And that's
25: because I'm one paycheck away from,
4: We've said all along, the people that listen to this show are not your average people. We're talking about money. Obviously, if you're listening to the show, you're interested in money. And as we have said many times, ideally, by the end of this show, you may have one or two tips in the back of your head that you can use to, help the money situation. So it's not our listeners that we're talking to.
25: No.
4: But I think there's a huge majority out there that need to hear this.
25: I think so. And maybe people that are listening and, have somebody in that situation can maybe have a chat with them and help out, the way they think about their money, right? Hmm. I think one of the biggest thing is understanding your money personality, right? So if you're feeling stressed about your finances, like we say, you're not alone, right? So I think you have to find out what type of personality you are when it comes to money. And when you think about, if you're moving towards financial awareness and financial wellness, I think becoming aware of our gender, men or women, our financial expectations really influence our decisions, is really a critical step towards financial independence and achieving financial wellness. So I think whether you're managing your own or with a partner, challenging, you know, traditional assumptions can lead to a healthier and more balanced financial approach. I think it's how we grow up with money and how we, you know, how
4: definitely
25: we thought about money is what we're going to continue to our lives and probably teach our parent, our kids what we didn't know or what we did know. So for example, I was looking at some research suggests that when men earn extra income, they're more likely to spend it on personal wants and hobbies.
4: Guilty.
25: Whereas women are more inclined to allocate extra money towards family needs and household necessities, which is true because I think about myself and Veronica. And these patterns are not inherently good or bad, but they reflect, you know, long-standing social expectations that may not align with personal values of financial goals. So I think understanding your money personality is really what people need to think about. Stock markets always go up and down and up and down, as we know, over the last, I don't know, 100 years. Interest rates change. A lot of things change. But I think your money personality is what will help you get through these ups and downs. And the, are you a spender? Like, what do you do with your money? So although there aren't any financial or psychological categories called money personalities, instead think of some of the things we're going to talk about as, you know, money behaviors that you may recognize in yourself or in someone close to you. So most people are probably a combination of a bunch of several things I'm going to talk about. When I look at it, there's seven types of personalities about money that really influence us the way we think about what we do. The first one, I think, is the moneymaker. This person, you know, you enjoy finding ways to increase your income and may be motivated by financial goals. So you might enjoy building a business, you know, pursuing other opportunities or finding ways to encourage your own personalities or your own potential. The upside is you're motivated to create financial opportunities. The challenge that these people have is focusing heavily on making more money can sometimes make it difficult to step back and enjoy what you've already accomplished. So you know how, you know, people are never happy, right? When you want, you always want more and more.
4: Absolutely.
25: And more. And that can really have a lot of stress on your spouse,
4: absolutely,
25: right? Or your family, right?
4: Yep.
25: And I see it all the time with guys, people that I know, and are always chasing that dollar, and they sit, and they don't sit back and take time to just enjoy things or enjoy what they've worked for, right? The other one I see is the saver. These people feel more comfortable when money is safely set aside. You may keep an emergency fund. You watch your spending and think carefully before making a major purchase. In fact, I had clients in this morning chatting from the show last week, chatting about money. And this the female, she's typically the saver. And I'll get to the husband later on in the show, what type of person he is. So the upside to these saver people is you're disciplined and prepared. So, but the challenge that you have is saving for the future can sometimes make it difficult to spend money on things that are important for you today.
4: Okay.
25: So, you know, you don't, those type of people, I guess, maybe worry about, you know, what their future is going to look like. And I think they stop enjoying some of the things that you can in today. So I always say you live once, enjoy your life. But save some of your money as well. So save for that rainy day. I guess that's how we kind of grew up is, you know, save for the rainy day. So I always say to clients and people, friends that I have, you know, if you have a dollar, spend 50 cents and save 50 cents. And that way you're enjoying life today and you're enjoying life in the future. So a simple approach to money is really what's going to separate you from having a good time now and having a great time as you move into, you know, later in life, right? So it's all how you understand money. It's all how you understand your personality and what makes you do things impulsively, or you sit back and you wait.
4: And being honest with yourself. I'll tell you what, let's take a break and come back and talk a little bit more about that, because I know what my personality, my money personality is, but it's not true. It's what I would like it to be, because, you know, that's me, and I'm full of horse stuff. So anyway, let's come back. We'll talk more. This is Your Life, Your Money with Kelvin Rampersad. He's Kelvin the Money Guy here on News Talk 1010 Toronto. If you'd like to reach him, give him a call, 416-457-7526. That's 416-457-PLAN, or check out his website, askkelvin.ca.
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3: Well, good news, drivers. The incident we have eastbound on the 401 collector at Islington, that has just been cleared from the two right lanes. Volume's still quite steady in the area, so do use caution if you're headed out and about. That should start to pick up shortly, which is good for our folks headed out. There's an incident over in the Mississauga area, westbound on the 401 of Winston Churchill Boulevard. A right lane blocked with a stall there, so do keep left. Delays are slight so far. Did you know you could be at risk of getting severe COVID-19 just by being over 60? 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I'm Haley Thompson, your next update at 3:30 on News Talk 1010 Toronto.
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24: This is Your Life, Your Money with Kelvin Rampersad. He's Kelvin the Money Guy here in News Talk 1010 Toronto. I'm Ian Brandt. If you'd like to reach Kelvin, you can do that. Give him a call, send him a text at 416-457-7526. That's 416-457-PLAN. Check out his website, askkelvin.ca, askkelvin.ca. Today we are talking about money and relationships. In the last segment, we just got into talking about your money personality. And think of it as a horoscope for your money type, right? You're not an Aries, you're a moneymaker. And I shake mine often. But anyway, the problem here, like I said going into the break, is you really need to be honest with yourself. And doing these shows for so many years, that's the one thing I've found people really, really have difficulty with. Even when they sit down with a financial advisor, they're still not quite grasping the situation that they're in or they could be in 6 months.
25: And sometimes people come and see me and there's a battle between the spouses.
24: Oh,
25: you know?
24: I believe that.
25: One wants one thing, one wants the other. And that's why I thought about the show, Money in Relationships, because it's very important to understand you, like your behavior with money when it comes to. So we talked about the save, the money maker and the saver. The next one I see is the spender.
24: That's me.
25: Well, we'll see. Let me read through it. We'll see. So you believe money can be used to enjoy life.
24: I think I've proved it.
25: Yeah. You travel, restaurants, entertainment, buying something special for yourself or someone you love may be important to you, which is not bad, right? That's what we want to do. But the upside to that is you know how to enjoy the rewards of your hard work.
24: Let's talk about the challenge for a sec, because that's my life.
25: The challenge is spending priorities can become a source of disagreement when someone close to you has a different approach.
24: Oh boy, is that true.
25: So that's one of the big problems, you know, is that, you know, maybe a spouse, maybe she spends a lot of money or he spends a lot of money. Sometimes they don't know where it's going. It's such a battle of things when it comes to money.
24: Well, they say opposites attract, and it can't be that much difficult when it comes to money either. You know, when you're dating, they really enjoy going to nice restaurants and having fun and stuff. And then all of a sudden you're a couple, and it's, do we really want to spend money? Yes, we do. Yeah, I do, but you apparently don't, and it's going to turn into a fight. Do you know, I've read, this is years ago, one of the big banks, because they can afford it, did this survey where they said that when it comes to a couple finally agreeing to sit down and speak with a financial advisor, it's almost 99% the woman that is the driving factor in getting the guy to sign up and sit down and have this conversation, because the guy figures that what he's doing is fine. He's you know, working along fine. The woman being smarter says, you know, it may be fine for right now, but, you know, where are we going to be in 10 years when you're 65 or 68 or whatever it is? And, you know, we're talking about retirement, and because of you, I can't do it.
25: Well, that's why I said in the beginning of the show, men and women were different. When guys have extra money, they spend it on hobbies and wants. And when women have extra, they're inclined to put it towards family needs and future use, right? So it's true. We're different. The next type of people is the investor. They see money as an opportunity to grow their wealth. They may be interested in investments like real estate, businesses, or other opportunities that could potentially put their money to work. Mm-hmm. The upside is they focus on the long-term growth. The challenge is it's important to make sure the amount of risk you're taking is appropriate for your circumstances and goals. So, for example, the clients I saw this morning, he's exactly this, you know, heavily involved in NVIDIA, right? Mm-hmm. I think 70% of the money is in NVIDIA. And no matter what I said to him, NVIDIA is going to do this and that. I said, you might want to remember Nortel. You know, I remember having a client that was a senior manager there and tons of money, over $1 million in Nortel shares, and never took any off the table. And one day we got up and Nortel went to, you know, to zero almost, and all the money was gone. So if you're an investor, you know, you really have to take some time and think about how you're investing this money. How is your money allocated? Are you one third Canada, one third global, one third US? So even though you're focusing on growing your wealth, you might take a very risky approach to it. And that's why there's people like ourselves where we can sit down and assess you know, how you think about money, what's your personality, and using all that stuff together, not AI, but chatting like human beings to figure out where you are and what type of personality. But
4: this is where our number two, the saver, right? Well, if you consider it, the investor is just kind of the next level up from the saver. I mean, it's the saver that really wants to, you know, invest in themselves, their family, whatever it is, and really make those savings work for themselves. I mean, as we go through this, I'm seeing, because, you know, life, that there really are two separate types, and we can categorize them six ways to Sunday, but there are the spenders and there are the savers, and then we can build on top of that.
25: Right.
4: The spenders are looking at a really rough retirement ahead of them, and the savers, especially deciding on how, you know, well they get the advice, how well they follow it and stuff, are looking at a really exciting future.
25: Yeah, I you got to blend both, you know. You got to sit down and blend both.
4: That's tough.
25: of what you really want to do and enjoy life today, cuz, like, you know, there's so much trouble in the world, and every time we pick up to see the news, there's all kinds of, I don't know, killing and stabbing and all kinds of stuff. So you really got to enjoy your life today, but, you know, look at down the road. And that brings me to the next guy, the worrier. The worry, you know, you think about money a lot. You may frequently wonder whether you're saving enough, whether you'll have enough for retirement, or whether an unexpected expense could disrupt your plans, like, you know, your car broke down, or you have to give money to your kids, or something like that. The upside is you're aware of your financial risk, but the challenge is financial planning becomes a source of stress rather than a tool for managing it. And that's why I think, in my opinion, people need a financial advisor or planner, whoever you call us, to sit down and go through some of these challenges that you may face down the road, no matter what personality you may be. Because, like I say, for every personality has upsides and challenges. We got to focus on the challenges to see how do we overcome that. And by sitting down and, you know, and getting an inventory of everything you have, where your money is, you have cottages, whatever you have, sit down and put some pen to paper and do some proper planning so that you don't run into issues now or down the road. So all it takes is to understand you and look at the way you see money. Because really, it's true, our personality really has a lot to do with what type of friends we're going to have, what, you know, who we're going to marry. So our personalities affect a lot of things in our lives. And it also does with money. So money is, you know, they say the root of all evil. But if you understand how you think about money and what type of person you are and or personality you have, will help you get through some of the challenges that, you know, we hear about all the time in the news. So again, if you're feeling stressed about your finances, you're not alone. A lot of us are. But I think understanding who you are and how you deal with certain, you know, things that may happen in your life really help you alleviate a lot of the stress. And that's why I thought today to talk about money and relationships. I mean, we always talk about the stock markets and, you know, taxes and all that kind of stuff that that affects our money life. But seldom do we sit and think about, you know, what's my personality like? Like, what do, you know, we always think about what do people think about us, right? And we always worry about that, what other people think about us. But do we ever wonder what our money life looks like? Like, what do we people think about, oh, what do I think about my money life? I, you know, am I a worrier? Am I a saver? Am I a money maker? What am I? And once you understand that, you'll fix it. You know, once you know what the problem is, you'll find a solution, right? But if you don't know what the problem is, you're always going to be stuck in a circle going, spinning your wheels round and round.
4: No, you're absolutely correct. This is Your Life, Your Money with Kelvin Rampersad. He's Kelvin the Money Guy here on News Talk 1010 Toronto. I'm Ian Grant. If you'd like to reach him, you can do that. You can send him a text or you can give him a phone call at 416-457-7526. That's 416-457-PLAN. All the information on his website, askkelvin.ca.
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3: Look out, folks. Southbound on the 400 at Shepherd. We've got a...

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17: This is Your Life, Your Money with Kelvin Rampersad. He's Kelvin the Money Guy here on News Talk 1010 Toronto. And if you'd like to reach financial advisor Kelvin Rampersad, give him a call at 416-457-7526. That's 416-457-PLAN. Or check out his website, askkelvin.ca. Today on the show, we are talking about different ways people deal with money and the different types of people who do. And during the break there, I was saying to you that I used to have a T-shirt, and on the back it said, shirt sleeves to shirt sleeves in three generations, you know? Because, you know, grandpa bills it, dad maintains it, and then the grandson, I don't know, snorts it. I have no idea what the grandson does. But it's never, you know, it doesn't seem to last for the vast majority. But the problem with that is, as we kind of discussed loudly during the break, was that, you know, if the first generation grew up during a recession, right, or, you know, a war or something, their opinion and their viewpoint on money is so completely different.

0: And so they are about saving, and they are about, they know that tomorrow there may not be a house to live in, and that's how they live their life. And then they pass that on to the next generation who, you know, there really hasn't been a war in our lifetime, in my lifetime, and that's a long time. You know, there hasn't been a great recession. I mean, you got 2008, whatever, yes, but there's been nothing like the, you know, the 1929 kind of thing.
1: Yeah, and true.
0: So when your parents are warning you about that, you're kind of listening and taking it a grain of salt, you know, whatever. But you don't learn the same valuable lessons that your parents have. And then your kids are really up the creek.
1: Right.
0: Because you didn't get the lessons or didn't accept the lessons from your parents for your life. And you had nothing to pass down now. And you both sit there going, I wonder where the money went.
1: Well, that's the whole saying is that the first generation makes it, the second generation spends it, and the third generation trying to make it back.
0: That's right. And they do. And they don't understand why this middle generation, and I will fully admit I'm part of the problem because, you know, my parents, my grandparents lived in a just a completely opposite country lifestyle world than I grew up in. Therefore, you know, they were willing to try and pass down the advice, but it had no real relevance to me.
1: I know someone that, you know, inherited the parents' money, and now he's spending the money like crazy, buying all kinds of things. I'm thinking it's true what they say. The first makes it, the second spends it, and the third has to start all over again.
0: Warren Buffett's got a great quote. He said, leave your children enough so that they can do anything, but not so much that they can do nothing. And that's brilliant. It's
1: that is so
0: smart.
1: True.
0: You know, because I would love to give my kids enough money they could do anything, but there's a fine line then between having them just sit at home and live off the money and not live.
1: I guess you're right, because we haven't been through any, like our generation, haven't been through any major war or, you know,
0: and so we don't have that to pass
1: ever.
0: On to our kids. What we do unfortunately have to pass on is an entire generation of people hitting 68, 69 years old and not being prepared for retirement because, again, it was something that we've sloughed off for the last 50
1: years. Yeah, exactly. And that's the problem that I see when, you know, when I meet people from these shows, a lot of it is talking about things that, that they don't really ever thought about, you know, because you only know what you know.
0: That's right. And that's one of the things we talk about on this show all the time is that it's not that the listeners aren't doing what they're supposed to be doing. It's to a very great extent that, you know, I certainly wasn't taught any kind of financial skills in high school or school. I know that they're doing it now, and kudos to the Ford government for introducing it, and well done. But it's way, way too late for my generation. You know, I hope it helps the kids because, you know, the numbers. I mean, we're in a mess heading into retirement.
1: Yeah, well, and that's why there's people like us. There's lots of financial advisors that can sit down and chart out your life and help you plan out for that and give you their opinions on from experience of what we've encountered with other people today that are in their 70s, that in their late 50s and 60s, they had no idea of what to do and how to do it. So when people ask me, what do? I just give people advice based on past things that happened to other people to help them, you know, achieve their retirement life. And not only that, but enjoying themselves today, rather than, you know, like we say, worrying and things like that. Right. And I think, I talked about the worrier. The next one I think is the avoider. So they, rather than not think about money at all, they put off reviewing statements, delay financial decisions, or, you know, prefer to let someone else handle the household finances. So the upside is they don't spend their time consistently thinking about money, but the challenge is avoiding financial decisions doesn't make them disappear. So that person, the avoider, I think is the problem person, in my opinion. Because they don't want to think about it. You know, it's like putting your head under the sand and not worrying about stuff. Yeah, it'll happen. It'll happen. I don't care about it until it's a little bit sometimes too late. So I think the avoider is if you're that type of person, you seek out an advisor and sit down and figure out how to do things in a more simple way, not to worry too much, but to worry. So kind of meet in the middle somehow and figure out what's the best strategy for you to achieve your dreams, not only today, but in the future. So a lot of thought process goes into money rather than the stock markets. People just worry about the markets up and down, up and down. Well, if you look over the last, I would say, 50 years, people have done really well. If you didn't, if you avoided some of the, pitfalls like going too heavily into one particular stock or one particular sector of the economy. So a lot of things have changed. And I think if you don't change, well, you'll continue doing the same things because you only know what you know. And we financial advisors, give you more ideas and suggest different things to do along the way. And that's why, for myself, I call clients every 4 months to get a feel for how they are. Did anything change in their lives? Like, what are they thinking in the next, 4 months, 5 months, 5 years from now? What can we do to make life a little bit easy for you by talking about things that will help you to get to your future, in a nice way that you don't have to stress too much. The other person I think is the giver. These people enjoy using their money to help other people, family, kids, friends, charitable causes. Maybe that's important to them. The upside is, your money reflects your personal values. The challenge, it can sometimes be difficult to say no when someone you care about asks for financial help. And I think I'm that guy. When I look at the different types of personality, I think I'm the giver. And sometimes Veronica gets mad at my wife, Veronica gets mad at me, but I guess it's my
0: Okay,
1: personality.
0: but what kind is she? What type would you say she is?
1: She is, I would
0: Careful.
1: say,
0: Careful.
1: I would say she's a combination of the money maker, the saver, the spender, the investor,
0: Yeah, talk about a safe answer. Oh my God. Well, she's a little bit of the best of everything. That's whatever.
1: No, but seriously, I think she's maybe the worrier, maybe. I don't know. I haven't thought about it till now.
0: Well, you're going to find out
1: So I'm not
0: after
1: going
0: the
1: to answer
0: show.
1: this question, eh?
0: Yeah, you'll know by about 4:01 this afternoon. So, you said I was what? Ain't
1: But
0: that's going to
1: like,
0: be the worth the price of admission. But okay, so I'm sorry, you were talking about you.
1: no, but I was thinking about me when I was when I just thought about it. Is that yeah, I'm the giver. Even when I was researching about the show, I never really thought about what my personality is, or Veronica's, or even you. And I don't
0: Thanks.
1: know. You are what?
0: I am unfortunately the Antichrist. I'm the spender. I'm the reason
1: Spender,
0: we
1: right?
0: do these shows. Yes,
1: Yeah, that's what
0: absolutely.
1: I
0: I'm
1: thought.
0: as we talk as we every week as we do these shows, I'll sit there and go, yeah, he's talking about me. He's talking about me. Let's take a break and let me recover, and I'll give you a chance to call your wife and prepare for the show this afternoon. This is Your Life, Your Money, Kelvin's Life, Your Money with Kelvin Rappersad. He's Kelvin the Money Guy here in News Talk 1010 Toronto. I'm Ian Grant. If you would like to reach Kelvin, give him a call. The phone may be busy for a few minutes, but it won't be for a while. 416-457-7526. That's 416-457-PLAN, or you check out his website, askkelvin.ca.
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3: Well, good news, that incident we had southbound on the 400 at Shepherd, that's been cleared away from the center lane of traffic, and things seem to be moving a little bit better there. Volume still quite steady on the eastbound 401 between Dixie Road in Mississauga, stretching all the way over towards the 400, so be prepared for about 10 minutes of additional volume there. We've also got some southbound slowdowns on the 404 DVP, beginning south of Finch and stretching down past Eglinton. Get 20 or 30,000 points at Shoppers Drug Mart, a $20 or $30 value. 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
0: This is Your Life, Your Money with Kelvin Rampersad. He's Kelvin the Money Guy here on News Talk 1010 Toronto. I'm Ian Grant. 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The best one, give him a call. 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Or check out his website, askkelvin.ca. Askkelvin.ca. We're having some fun this afternoon. We're talking about money and relationships, but we're also talking, I called it kind of a financial zodiac. You know, it's all these different people that, you know how Taurus, well, you're stubborn, which is true, but anyway. But you've cut it down to some specific types of people, you know, the money maker, the saver, the spender, the investor, the worrier, the avoider. And that you said, interestingly, just before the break, you said that you are number seven. You're the giver. And I guess it is really important to know which one, or obviously combination of these you are, because as you said during segment one, you know, you can't fix an issue unless you understand what that issue is and why you need to fix it. And just looking at these different types of people might give you an idea of, you know, what's not working as well as it could be in your life.
1: And it's a simple thing, you know, but if you don't know how, you know, it's like having friends, you have friends the way you are, like your same personality, your same habits and so on, right? It's like me when clients when people come from the radio or clients, they have the same, we have the same personality. We have the same type of thoughts. Everybody's easygoing and we don't get too caught up about a lot of things. Mm. So I think when you understand who you are, you can understand how you can, you know, challenge your money life and your retirement life as you go on. But if you don't understand your personality, you'll always be upset. You'll always be stressing and, you know, trying to figure out things like that. So a simple thing is figure out your money and your relationships. This is where relationships, I think, gets interesting. Imagine a couple where one is a saver and the other is a spender. Like, wow. What happens? Chaos. I guess a lot of issues, a lot of fighting, right? So neither personality is necessarily wrong. There's no wrong or right about, you know, the way you are. They simply have different relationships with money. One may think, why would we spend that when we can save it?
0: You know, and what? Yeah. I'm gonna call you out on that because okay. That's not true.
1: No.
0: Of course there's wrong. And I admit that I'm part of the wrong club. You know, if you're a saver, if you're an investor, if you're, you know, someone that is taking care of your life, then you're obviously going to have a long and happy, ideally, retirement. Meanwhile, if you're like Ian sitting here trying to figure out where the next $60 to buy that thing on Amazon is coming from.
1: Right.
0: No, that you need to do something about that. Of course you need to do something about that because, as we said during the last segment, you know, you can only bury your head in the sand for so long.
1: Yeah, true.
0: Before
1: true.
0: Ever. Everything kind of comes up to bite your butt. But seriously, I mean, I don't think it's fair to say that, you know, if you're frivolously spending your money towards your retirement, that's not a good thing.
1: Yeah, you're right, I guess.
0: That's why you're here on the radio. You're here to help people not do that.
1: Not to do that, that's right.
0: I could do a show with you where I take the opposite. You know, let me help you waste all your money. That's right. You call me and I'll work through it for you. There was a guy that I used to work with. He said that when it comes to estate plans, the best plan is to have your very last check bounce. That was his estate planning because after that, I'm done. I'm out. You know, yeah. I'll issue the payments I need to. That's fine. That's still responsible. But burying your head in the sand, hoping that, you know, well, yeah, I'm never going to retire anyway. And and then you're sitting there at 70 years old wondering, you know, what the hell did I do?
1: Well, that's what you want to avoid. You want to avoid doing that. And that's why people need to sit down and talk about their lives, their money lives. And, you know, do they have enough? Don't they have enough? What do I have to do if I don't? How can I get through all these hard times that we're facing now with prices of gas and groceries and just a whole bunch of things that we need to talk to somebody about, right? So when you have a problem, you talk it out with someone. Same as money. If you have money issues, you talk it out with people like us because we don't have any opinions. We're an outsider looking in at your situation to see what kind of problems you have now and what kind of money problems you're going to have in the future.
0: See, part of the problem, though, is that when we talk about the spender, Kelvin, I mean, their long-term financial planning involves the Ontario Lottery Corporation. You know, it does. It's somewhere in their head, they believe that if I keep winning, you know, throwing money at this or, you know, going out to the casino, that they're going to, you know, they hit it rich and come out with, you know, $500,000 and be set for life.
1: And it's true. Some of the buddies I hang around with sometimes is, you know, if the prize is 80 million or like last or whatever, they buy more tickets.
0: Yeah, that was like this weekend. Exactly. Yeah. Absolutely. You know, your chance by buying that ticket went up 0.00000. Da, da, da. You know, I said to someone once, you know that the odds of a winning ticket being 1, 2, 3, 4, 5, 6, 7, 8 are just as good as the quick pick numbers that you pick.
1: Yeah. Yeah,
0: you know, when you realize the odds, I'm not saying people don't win and I'm not saying, you know, the beauty of a lottery ticket is until the very split second you check your numbers, you're a winner. From the second you buy that ticket, you are a winner. You have $80 million and you can figure out what you're going to do with it and how to spend it. And it's only when you check those numbers, you know, for a cheap thrill, for a cheap fantasy, why not? You know, have some fun with it. Just don't go in with $50,000 figuring if you buy a whole whack load of lot of 649, you're going to fix yourself because odds are you're not. You won't.
1: Yeah, I hear you. But these disagreements with money, with personality, the spender, the saver, you know, sometimes these disagreements aren't really about dollar amount, you know. They can also reflect different ideas about security, freedom, you know, control and...
0: different cultures.
1: Yeah, personal values.
0: You know, if two people are from, you know, fairly different cultures, their ideas on money may be close,
1: different.
0: But far enough away that they can cause some real issues, yeah. Which is, again, the reason you want to sit down and give a financial advisor a call,
1: yeah.
0: And just talk things through, because in that condition especially, I can imagine that there's people won't have the damn conversation because they're worried about what kind of mess or what kind of Pandora's box it's going to open up and cause problems. Whereas, you know, call Calvin and say, hey, can my husband and I sit down with you for 10 minutes and see what kind of shape we're in? Because that way both parties are happier.
1: There's a survey done that says 34% of those who work with a professional financial professional identified money as their top source of stress, compared with 48% of those who don't work with one. So the survey also found that 41% of those working with a financial professional reported losing sleep because of financial stress, compared with 55% of don't.
0: I'm not surprised by that, because you're dealing with a group of people who are smart enough to call the financial advisor in the first place. I mean, that's how they got to be in that, higher percentage, because they're concerned, because they're interested, because they have some idea, you know, as opposed to the people who, I wonder how many people have been listening to these shows for as long as we've been doing them, and they kind of mean to, definitely will get around to, one day might wander up, grab the phone and give you a call. And it never happens, and it hasn't happened, and unfortunately, it very well may not happen.
1: Right.
0: And really, you know, after you make the call, what are you going to do? You're going to sit down, you're going to have a coffee, you're going to talk things through. And the one area that really gets me, because I know people who do this a lot, is that 2 a.m. and the, you know, worried about their financial situation, worried about this, worried about that. And yet they honestly don't have the qualifications to judge if they should be worried or not.
1: Exactly.
0: You know, they're just taking the easy route. Oh, yeah, I guess I should be worried.
1: Well, that's why, you know, what we suggest is that financial planning may not be about more than investments and numbers, but it can also involve understanding your goals, your priorities, your relationship with money and the financial decisions that matter to you. So because sometimes the challenge isn't how much money you have, it's the way two people have completely different ideas about what money's supposed to be. So know your money personality and deal with it. Give me a call. We can sit down and have a chat about your life and your money.
0: What do we have coming up next Saturday at 3?
1: So next Saturday, I'm going to talk about millennials and money. You know how we talked about the generation loses it and makes it? We'll talk about millennials and money.
0: As always, my friend, a great hour. Thank you so much for joining us.
1: Yeah, you as well. Enjoy.
0: Happy
1: Thanksgiving.
0: I thought I was going to get to say it first, but fine. Happy Thanksgiving to you, too. This has been Your Life, Your Money with Kelvin Rampersad. He's Kelvin the Money Guy here on News Talk 1010 Toronto. Do you ever hear the line, only a convict likes to be interrupted in the middle of a sentence? Anyway, if you would like to reach him, you can. 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We are back next Saturday at 3 with more of Your Life, Your Money with Kelvin Rampersad here on News Talk 1010 Toronto.
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3: Good afternoon. I'm Patricia Singh. Some of the stories we're following in the newsroom this hour. Police want to speak with three drivers in connection with a hit and run in Vaughan that left a woman dead. York police have released footage showing the victim walking with a suitcase along the shoulder of Pine Valley Drive last Sunday. Three vehicles are seen driving on the road shortly after the woman moves out of frame, including what appears to be two light-colored sedans and another dark vehicle. The victim, identified as a 60-year-old woman who was on her way to work as a caregiver, was found dead on the side of the road on Tuesday afternoon. Police say she was fatally struck 2 days prior around 8:30 Sunday night. Investigators are asking residents in subdivisions north of the collision from Ballantyne to Teston Roads to check any dash cameras or home security video between 8:30 and 9:30 that night. No suspect vehicle has been identified at this time. Ottawa is backing the International Criminal Court in response to Washington's imposition of sanctions. Canada is joining Denmark, Germany, France, Italy, Japan, the Netherlands, and the UK in issuing a statement yesterday strongly disagreeing with Washington's move to cut off the court from U.S.-based financial services, technology companies, and U.S. currency. The joint statement says the signatories reaffirmed their, quote, continued and unwavering support for the independence, impartiality, and integrity of the ICC. Washington announced the sanctions yesterday after the Nobel Peace Prize was awarded to South African jurist Navi Pillay, who chaired a commission that concluded Israel was responsible for a genocide with a specific intent to destroy Palestinians in Gaza. And nearly half of Canada's provinces and territories want the federal Liberals to fulfill a tax credit election promise.
21: The Liberals' 2025 election platform pledged to expand the range of activities eligible for mineral exploration tax credits. The party promised to include the costs of engineering and feasibility studies for critical mineral projects. The Association for Mineral Exploration recently launched a campaign to hold the government to that promise. Nova Scotia, Manitoba, Saskatchewan, Alberta, British Columbia, and Yukon have all written letters in support of the campaign. They say it would help projects move from exploration to production. Jason White, The Canadian Press.
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22: Checking up on our major roadways, drivers. Seeing some major slowdowns on the northbound DVP beginning just before Don Mills and stretching all the way up towards the 401. Give yourself at least an additional 10 minutes or so there. Also seeing some southbound volume beginning just south of Finch, so be prepared for that as well. We've also got eastbound delays on the 401 picking up in the Mississauga area near Dixie Road and stretching on over towards the 400. Be prepared for slowdowns there. Time Saver Traffic. I'm Haley Thompson, your next update at 4:15 on News Talk 1010 Toronto.
3: News Talk 1010 weather, clear overnight with temperatures dropping down to 12 degrees. Starting off tomorrow with cloudy skies in the morning. Then we'll see some periods of rain throughout the day with a high of 17. A mix of sun and cloud for Thanksgiving Monday. And looking ahead to Tuesday, a mix of sun and cloud with a chance of showers. But 24 degrees for the high. It's 15 degrees right now. I'm Patricia Singh. Our next update is at 5 on News Talk 1010. 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
24: So a big announcement earlier today. I think it could affect a lot of people. I know it affects me. I haven't been in a big hurry to replace my furnace. My furnace was working fine, but I had I forget where I had posted something about, hey, who are the names that you would trust in and around here to maybe replace a furnace? Not that I had any need for it, but my furnace is over 20 years of age. Is that, and everybody reacted like I was a crazy person. I've had it maintained, but I never had a problem with it. Is that a crazy long time to have a furnace? Here is Michael Nepom, who is the owner of McKinnon Heating and Cooling. You hear him highly recommended by our friend on the weekend, Frank Cohen. And you also hear him as he advertises on this station as well. Michael, thank you very much for your time. Could you tell us a little bit about this program? So the Prime Minister earlier today announced that he is investing $2 million into a national heat pump rebate with the goal of incentivizing Canadians to retrofit their home to make it a little more energy efficient. So not necessarily about the program, but I don't know that everybody is up to speed on what a heat pump actually can do and how much money it can save you. The government saying that in one house, it could save you about $1,500 a year on your energy bill, which seems significant, so worth the investment. So could you just give us a brief outline of heat pumps?
2: Yeah, heat pumps basically do heating and cooling electrically in homes and commercial properties. Basically, heat pumps can be installed in any type of setting. There are wall-mounted ductless heat pumps that are, you see them with wireless remote controls. There's ducted heat pumps. But basically, the federal government and the provincial government over the last few years have really encouraged electrification in our HVAC industry. Typically, the fuel of choice was natural gas. There's very few oil left in Toronto in the rural areas. There's propane. But the government's really pushing and incentivizing homeowners and business owners to switch to electrically based heat pumps.
24: Energy efficient. They say it's going to save you $1,400 a year on your energy bill, but doesn't my electricity bill shoot through the roof?
2: So you've brought up a really good point. A natural gas furnace like you have that's 20 years old is usually 80% to 95% efficient. Heat pumps are like 150% efficient. So the energy used and the energy produced, there's tremendous value. I would say that $1,400 a year for an average home is a stretch goal.
24: What would you say it is? Like 800 or a grand or what?
2: You know, there's so many variables, size of house, you know, what people keep their temperature at. I would say reasonably, you could probably save between $500 and $1,000 a year, which is significant.
24: So you've got no skin in the game. You would give me a furnace if I wanted a furnace, or you would give me a heat pump if I wanted a heat pump. By the way, is 20 years a crazy amount of time to have a furnace?
2: So furnaces, don't feel bad, Jim. Furnaces typically last 15 to 20 years. This week, I saw a furnace that was 40 years old.
24: Okay.
2: So don't feel bad.
24: So when the government is telling us and they have all these incentives that you could get, by the way, if you're a landlord and you want to do all of the units that you might have or all the different homes that you might have, you would not be eligible for more than one, but the rebate per household would get you up to $2,000. I'm not sure how much that gets off me, the installation of the average heat pump. What would that cost to install the average heat pump?
2: It really all depends. Heat pumps can range from $5,000 to $25,000. But I will tell you, I briefly looked at the program today, and what's really nice about this program is natural gas furnaces like you have were never eligible for this grant money. And this program, from what I've read briefly, includes people who want to switch off from natural gas to electricity.
24: Yep.
2: And there are a lot of people who do not like fossil fuels like natural gas. So they may be incented to take advantage. And I believe it's up to $10,000. The thing I don't like about the program, quite frankly, from what I read, is it's basically sliding scale based on the family median income, which I don't know.
24: That's a good point. Let me point that out. Eligible. If you are lower income, you could get up to $10,000. If you are a median income family, you could get around $2,000. So if I am talking to you and I'm like, Michael, I don't know if I want to go furnace or if I want to go heat pump, what would you advise me? It sounds like the heat pump might be a little more expensive up front, but over the long haul might be a better investment.
2: It would be more expensive, but you know, if you offset these rebates or grants that they're proposing, and it sounds like it's going to be very expedited and it's online, allowing the homeowner to do it, not the contractor. We always try at McKinnon to give people all of their options. And we educate and let the clients decide what's best for them. But I will tell you, the electrification in our industry is not going away. And I think you'll see, just like electric cars, more and more homeowners heating and cooling their homes electrically?
24: I guess this is something that is good news for people who aren't fans of, who environmentalists and aren't fans of the Prime Minister for giving in on the liberal promise when it comes to climate change and that sort of stuff. Michael, thank you very much for your time.
2: Thanks, Jim. I hope you feel better.
24: Thank you. Appreciate that.
23: This is Jim Richards on News Talk 1010, Toronto.
24: It is time, ladies and gentlemen, to bring back something, because I had something happen to me on the weekend, and I'm like, do I have a bit of a problem? Like, why did I just do what I just did? Or is this everybody? Because I kind of think that you're a liar if you say, no, I've never done that. Like, no, you've never done that. You've never complained. You've never had the perception of being a Karen. Ladies and gentlemen, it's time. No, apparently it's not. Ladies and gentlemen, it is not time for the Karen News Network. We are now underway. And we would like to know, after I give my story, if there's ever a time that you have been a Karen and you've been embarrassed by your own actions. Here's what happened. I don't know if I do not want to give the name of the restaurant. Like, part of me wants to give them a plug because I realize that maybe I was a bit of a problem and wasn't them. But as I've said earlier, I do not believe, with the phone lines right now empty, I do not believe, and maybe it's our perception of ourselves in the world, that we don't realize that when we get mad, we're perceived as being a Karen. It's everybody else. I'm in line. I go to a restaurant. I want to sit on the patio. It's a beautiful Saturday afternoon. But you walk into the restaurant. You have to walk into the restaurant in order to get to the patio. There's a big sign and like a little stand there that says, please wait to be seated. There's a guy in front of me. He's having a difficult time. He's arguing with the person who is the maitre d' or the manager, whoever they are. Anyway, that conversation goes on. And there's tons of free empty seats out on the patio and in the restaurant. Everybody makes eye contact with me. People who work there make eye contact with me because I'm like, hey, can you help me out here? Because the person who's seating people is in an argument. For what is 10, 15, 25 minutes, an argument. And I'm like listening, and apparently he had a conflict for his reservation that was 35 people. They had three people trying to help this guy, and not one of them thought to attend to the increasingly growing line to get a table. Tons of empty tables. It's not, hey, we're not going to help you because we're busy right now. You can see that all of the tables are taken. Tons of empty tables. Three people helping this one guy with his reservation for 35 later on in the evening. And so when they finally got to me, it's 25 minutes later. I'm just like, well, couldn't you have like taken that guy aside, figured that out, and sat people instead of having this line grow to the point that it is right now? Anyway, this is what I hate to admit. So at that time, I'm like, and I'm going to leave now. Like they cared. Because there's like, meanwhile, there's like 50 people behind me. I'm exaggerating. There's probably 20 people behind me, all waiting to get a seat. And the guy who I said this to, couldn't you have just taken the guy aside and sat the rest of us? He looks at me like I just said something really confusing, and he goes, well, I'm sorry for the wait. And I said, I'll tell you something. I'm not going to sit here. I'm not going to eat in your restaurant because of this. And as I walked away, I realized what a petty, just, and then I wrote a letter. And I dictated the letter. It was terrible. The grammar was awful. The words were not the words that I thought I was using because dictation stinks and needs to speed up. And I realized the people that I despise, I'm one of them. Do you have a little bit of the Karen gene? Maggie, would you at least admit to one? We have one honest person other than me in Toronto.
4: Yes. I've been accused of being a Karen many times. Most of the time I disagree. But can I tell you about this afternoon?
24: What happened to you this afternoon? By the way, when Deb was leaving, she said, "I'm definitely a Karen." I didn't want to argue with her. Oh, I think she's right. Okay. Maggie, go ahead quickly, please. I want to get to some other calls.
4: Went somewhere and they told me it would be 45 minutes before I could speak to someone. And I explained, well, I called their office in Ottawa 6 months ago. My phone call wasn't returned. The Ottawa office had come to Toronto for the afternoon. So I said, is there any way you could put me ahead of the line since I've technically been waiting 6 months?
24: Yep.
4: There are about 20 people ahead of me. Was that bad? I said I'd be 5 minutes.
24: How do you know that the rest of them didn't have the same 6 month problem?
4: I just know they didn't.
24: Okay. I do think you can't show up and just want to be at the head of line. I do. Yeah. I think you might be wrong.
4: Okay. Thanks. Okay. Fine.
24: You're welcome. I hope that didn't come off as mean.
23: This is Jim Richards on News Talk 1010, Toronto. 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
22: Still seeing some steady volume out there on major roadways, drivers. If you're traveling westbound on the Gardner, expect some delays picking up just before Lower Jarvis Street and stretching on over towards Dufferin, adding about 10 minutes to the drive time. We've got some eastbound delays that begin near the South Kingsway and stretch into the downtown core, so look out for those as well, especially with some ongoing construction in the area. Get ready to vote in Toronto's municipal election. Advance voting is October 6th to 11th. Find out where to vote and what to bring at toronto.ca/elections. I'm Haley Thompson, your next update at 4:30 on News Talk 1010.
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24: I saw this, this story that a friend told me, and I thought it was funny. I have no idea how this is going to go, which is happens often in radio where you think maybe you have a good idea and nobody follows you. But I thought it was a funny story because what is your kid's first word? Do you want it to be, and maybe there's a little bit of a standoff where mom wants it to be mommy and dad wants it to be daddy. But are those the two most popular words? I would have thought that those were the only words. But a friend... said that the kid, and I guess this is just because sometimes you're the way you raise a kid, and you'd say this all of the time when they're getting into all sorts of things that you don't want them to get into, or they're chewing something that you don't want them to chew. The kid's first word, and I thought this was funny, not having any kids, I don't have any concept of whether or not this is even a good topic. The kid's first word was no. Because... I guess that's what the kid hears all of the time. And they were so sad that it wasn't like mommy or daddy. But it kind of makes sense if you're always yelling that or telling that to the kid that the first word is no. Now that got me thinking about what are other first words that might be a little amusing. 416-872-1010. Like I say, I don't know how lonely I'm going to be out on this island. I thought it was a funny discussion. But what are the funniest or the most unusual words, the first words your kid learns? 416-872-1010. 416-872-1010. Again, guy with no kids has decided this would be a great topic. And I could be wrong. Can you Google that for me, Ben? Can you Google what are the most common first words from a kid? 416-872-1010. 416-872-1010. If it's not mommy or daddy, what is it? Because I would, like, I don't know. Maybe somebody, meaning me, should have done a little more research than just with the anecdote from the friend whose kid said no as their first word. And I forget what they did, but they ran it back a couple of times, like, just to make sure that it wasn't just a noise, that it was actually, like, something like, do you want this or should you do this? And the kid said, no. That's the first word. And they were not happy. 416-872-1010. But I'm guessing if that's the word the kid's going to hear, John, this is funny. What is the first word that your kid said?
8: Bulldozer.
24: Bold, because he had a Tonka toy that was a bulldozer.
8: He was a country boy.
24: Oh, that's great. And you weren't upset that it wasn't dad or mom. Bulldozer was just as good as any word.
8: It absolutely was just fine by us.
24: Yeah, thank you. Appreciate it. 416-872-1010, 416-872-1010. All the hard work you're doing, raising your kid the right way, and maybe you're happy your kid just is showing that it is learning, and it's not a big deal that it's not mom or dad. Julia, what were the first words that your child said?
2: It was okay, Google. He was trying to.
24: It's really funny, isn't it?
2: But I don't actually remember what his first words were, but I have a video of him when he was a baby trying to talk to the Google.
24: Like a Google Nest, like a smart speaker.
2: The home, yeah.
24: Yeah.
2: He's like, okay, Google.
24: And that's something that you do all the time.
2: Yeah.
24: Yeah,
2: I did.
24: That's great. Thank you very much. Appreciate your phone call. Let's say hi here to Tammy, real Canadian kid that you've got, Tammy. What was the first word, and did you think it was unusual that your kid said? Tammy, go ahead. Hold on. Let me go back. Tammy, go ahead. I went to the wrong caller, folks.
3: That's okay. So my daughter's first word was hockey. And it was drilled into her head by my brother. Hockey had to be her first word.
24: Oh, so what? How your brother just kept on bringing up hockey, or
3: just kept saying it over and over? We were there for Christmas, and he just kept saying it over and over and over again to her.
24: Yeah.
3: And then about like 3 days later, out of nowhere, she says hockey, and I'm like,
24: "Oh, that's great." Were you upset?
3: I was mad.
24: Yeah. What did you want it to be? Mom?
3: You know, of course, when they're babies, they say mama, dada, but I don't count those as words.
24: Okay.
3: Her first real word was hockey. And the opposite of that is my son didn't know the word no till he was four.
24: Oh, that's great. Tammy, thank you very much. Here is Rachel. Rachel, you must have been very proud, or maybe your husband was. What was the first word that your baby said?
4: Okay. So this is the story. My nanny was very upset with my son's first words, which was, according to her, the F word. And we were horrified. We don't talk like that in front of him. She was very, very judgy. And later at dinner, he picked up a fork and he said it without pronouncing the R.
24: Without pronouncing the R.
4: He said it sounded like the F word, but he was really saying fork.
24: Oh,
4: mm-hmm.
24: That's funny. That's still funny, but I guess he's eating with a fork, right?
4: He was eating with a fork. He wanted a fork.
24: And so did your nanny apologize for all the judgment?
4: I don't think she did.
24: No.
4: Very rude, eh?
24: Exactly. Thank you, Rachel. Here is Kim. Kim, what is the first word that your kid said that might have been a little unusual?
9: Well, my son actually is nonverbal, so he has only a few words that he says. And at six, he had four words. It was baby, ball, both addicted to both of them, Percy, which is one of the Thomas the Train trains, and the last one was ghost.
24: It must be so amazing when you hear any of those words coming from your son.
9: Oh, yeah. And when he was older, he used the S word.
24: Okay.
9: And we didn't know what he was saying, if it was sick, zip. And then somebody in the park dropped a big pop on the ground, and he said, oh, sit.
24: No, that's
9: going, oh,
24: that's fun.
9: So then we corrected him and made sure he pronounced it correctly.
24: Kim, thank you. Appreciate it. And finally, with Andy on odd words that are the first word that your kid says, Andy.
10: Shameless plug for an East End ice cream shop. We used to go to this place on Queen Street. Not every day, but enough that my son, the first words out of his mouth were Ed's.
24: Ed's?
10: Ed's. Ed's ice cream.
24: Oh, that's great.
10: So it wasn't mom or dad, it was Ed's.
24: That's fantastic, Andy. That's really great. Well, they do have great ice cream anyway.
10: Yeah,
24: that reminds me of this young woman who's becoming, I don't know if she's a huge star on Instagram, a local young woman who's quite the good artist, who you might think she's kind of arrogant when she does this, but she'll draw a really cool cartoon of like a restaurant. And then she brings her framed art into the restaurant. And it's something that I think any restaurant, unless they're like a Michelin-starred restaurant, would want to hang on the wall, especially if it's just an ice cream shop or a sandwich shop. And she shows it to them, and they all love it. And she says, can I get an ice cream in exchange for my art? And they all put it on the wall. And some people are super excited to see her because they've been waiting for her to show up at a restaurant in Toronto. It's a cool little idea. That's and I don't remember the name, so I could plug it so you guys could check it out.
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5: Volume looking pretty good out there, drivers. Expect some steady eastbound delays on the 401, beginning just west of the 427 and stretching in and over towards Allen Road. About 10 minutes of additional volume there, especially with some ongoing construction. Westbound lanes of the 401 are seeing some slight delays between the DVP stretching on over towards Bathurst. We have reports of a minor incident near the Bayview area, so look out for that. Otherwise, you've got a nice light drive out there. Time Saver Traffic, I'm Haley Thompson. Your next update at 4:45 on News Talk 1010.
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19: We heard earlier today from the government on their decision when it comes to medical assistance in dying. A couple of things. One of the announcements was that if you in the future are going to be in a position where you cannot consent, meaning whatever disease or illness that you have is going to put you in a position where you won't be able to apply for MAID, you can do it up front, which would basically say, hey, if I ever get to the position where I can't do this or that, that I would consent to MAID. That's one of the things that they did. But they also said that if you are suffering from a mental health problem that has you've tried to address and nothing has happened. I want to first play before we play the government. This is Claire Brasso. She was the one who, after 35 years of

0: I think she would say torture, living with her mental health problems. She wanted to have the ability to get medical assistance in dying.
1: So it's been 35 years in Toronto, Montreal, New York, and LA with psychiatrists and psychotherapists, counselors, rehab, 12 steps. I've taken antidepressants, antipsychotics, stimulants, Z drugs, benzos. I've tried cognitive dialectical behavioral therapy, art, music therapy, family focused therapy, group therapy, electroconvulsive therapy. I did psilocybin guided therapy. I didn't do ketamine because it used to be my favorite drug to do before going out to do drugs. And I didn't do RTMS because I did a lot of electroconvulsive therapy and it didn't work. So there's no real
0: So that's her argument. And I guess one might believe that, hey, I should be able to get medical assistance in dying if there's nothing that you can do for me. And I've exhausted everything, and there's nothing you can do for me. That might be your argument. But earlier today, Mark Fraser and the Canadian government giving the reasons on why they're not going to allow medical assistance in dying for mental illness.
2: While there is not a perfect consensus on this issue, we believe this is the correct approach at this particular time. Some of the reasons that we've relied upon when we dug into not only the report, but the reasons that justified their final recommendation, included very real concerns about people who live in communities with inadequate access to mental health services. It included testimony that we heard around a lack of consensus when mental illness is irremediable and a series of other points that were articulated in the committee's report and shared with our office.
0: So Helen Long is the CEO of Dying with Dignity. She joins us right now, and I'm guessing you're not that happy with the announcement earlier today, Helen?
3: Hi. No, we're disappointed, I would say. Pretty disappointed with both pieces of the announcement.
0: Which is the other piece that you're upset about?
3: The advance request legislation.
0: I thought they were... Why aren't you happy with that? Did I misunderstand that? I thought they were going to allow that.
3: Well, they're going to allow provinces and territories to move ahead within whatever framework the federal government puts together for them if they opt to do so. So what that means is that without a federal framework, there's no consistent application or access across the country, so it continues to be inequitable. And it means that for people in Quebec, for example, where they already have legislation in place provincially, they're great. People in every other province or territory will have to wait to see what their province or territory will does. Best case, we get a patchwork of systems across the country that are, you know, inequitable. Worst case, some people in Canada may never get access because their province or territory won't go ahead with legislation.
0: So you're saying it's a chicken you know what answer because they're not taking responsibility and they're allowing the provinces to do that.
3: I'm saying it's not ensuring everyone across Canada to have the same access that they would desire.
0: Okay. In the case, I'm guessing you know Claire.
3: Yes, I know Claire.
0: In the case of Claire, where I want to be careful because I do think a lot of people would say that she's perfectly healthy outside of mental health. I don't know if that's how you would describe it. She has told us that for long stretches of time, she hasn't left the house because of the way she feels. She feels trapped in her apartment. I want to play that for people.
1: I can't leave my home. I'm trapped in my 600 square feet. I have everything delivered. I don't speak to a person beyond reporters, lawyers, doctors, or filmmakers. I haven't spoken to anyone except my parents and one of my sisters, and it's been years.
0: What would you say the criteria should be if you're in favor of allowing people who have suffered with really dramatic mental health, as Claire has described in writing and on this show? What should the criteria be that the government would allow it by?
3: Well, I mean, I think the criteria should be in line with what's currently in the legislation. So you have an irremediable medical condition. In this case, it's a mental illness instead of a physical illness, but it's irremediable. It cannot be relieved to Claire's, you know, to the point where Claire does not feel she's suffering intolerably. So that's the second part of the eligibility criteria, that you have intolerable suffering. I think if you look at the legislation as relates to what we call track two, that's people's whose deaths are not reasonably foreseeable, it should be under that legislation. There's nothing that cannot be covered or assessed during the eligibility process under that current legislation that exists for track two.
0: Certainly, there would be tons of people who would say there's a slippery slope here on somebody who... Listen, I don't want to exaggerate and somebody's going to say, well, I had a bad couple of years because I was laid off and now the housing in Toronto and all that kind of stuff. There's a lot of people who just feel like they don't have any hope that they might go down this street. Do you feel that slippery slope arguments are fair?
3: No. I mean, we're not talking about, like, you've had Claire on the show and I'm not speaking for her, but I think if you listen to what Claire said, decades of intolerable suffering, decades of treatments. She's had access to all of the treatments in all of the cities she's been in for many years. So, you know, if you have done all that work and this is the decision that you would like to consider, I think that should be your choice. We're not talking about people who are in crisis, people who are currently suicidal, people who have just been diagnosed with depression. Aside from the, you know, there's no clinician who is going to look at a person who just showed up and said, oh, I lost my job, I've been depressed for 3 months, you know, I'm having a hard time paying the bills I'd like made. That's just not practical. Like, that is not under the, you know, the practice standards that they're held to, their college licensing, the MAID legislation. None of that would qualify someone for an assisted death.
0: Are you?
3: I think we need to... Go ahead.
0: Are you ever concerned that people might just take it into their own hands and not look for the government sign-off?
3: Are you asking me if people will die by suicide?
0: Yes.
3: Yeah, that happens. Of course, every time this law is pushed back, that happens.
0: Do you have any hope on changing it? Because it looks like this is going to be the decision for a good long while.
3: Well, we have a court challenge. We're part of the challenge that Claire has in the courts. We're the public interest litigant. So we represent any individual who may fall into this criteria at some point. That case has not got to court yet, but we recently had a case management hearing as a result of Claire's individual action. And the government is now required to provide their evidence by December 1st. We will have until the end of February to respond. And then there's a couple more steps that have to happen. And then hopefully we'll get a court date. So, you know, I think the MAID legislation has been driven by court challenges. It does not appear that this piece of the law will be any different.
0: Thank you very much for your time. I really appreciate it.
3: Yeah, you're very welcome.
0: Helen Long is the CEO of Dying with Dignity. They are clearly not happy with the decision made by the federal government earlier today that says if you have a mental illness, you would not qualify for medical assistance in dying.
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5: Still seeing slowdowns on the northbound DVP beginning just north of Don Mills. Be prepared for about 10 minutes of additional volume. It's quite heavy until you get past the Lawrence area, but still slow up until the 401. We also have reports of an incident westbound on the 401 picking up just before Bayview. Look out for that and expect a couple minutes of slowdowns in the area there. Leon's True North Super Sale is on now. 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
0: We asked earlier important questions. 63% of people say they eat at least one meal behind the wheel of their automobile. And it turns out like it's kind of lame. It's breakfast. I thought it was like sales guys, truckers, who are eating lunch and dinner. I'm not trying to minimize the importance of breakfast. Some people say, air quotes, most important meal of the day. I don't eat till 1 o'clock. But maybe I'm a little lightheaded on the show. You decide. So when driving, what is a good driving food and a bad driving food? Somebody earlier suggested a fondue, and I am not a, I don't know, I was not when I was a kid a fan of the fondue, but probably wouldn't be a good one. Chili dogs, not a good one. Anything that's too sloppy, and I don't know if it's a meal, but somebody says beef jerky. Yeah, beef jerky would be good. What is a good driving meal? Something that's not going to make a mess. Somebody says banana. That isn't a meal. But Pizza would be good. A salad, probably not. I've seen a guy eat pasta. Here's where the real experts on this are the trucker or the bus driver who has a certain perch where they can look down into a car and see what that person is eating. 416-872-1010. Waiting on hold for us patiently. Thank you very much, Michael. We're talking about what is a good meal to eat in a car. And again, I'm not recommending this because apparently some people have told me that I am recommending that people do distracted driving. I don't want to do that. Michael, go ahead.
20: Okay, well, first of all, I agree. There are good and bad things. Just for the record, I'm sorry, but jerky is not a meal.
0: Yeah.
20: That is a snack. Yeah. That is not a meal. If that's your meal, that is just sad. Now, as far as a good meal, to eat chicken shawarma wrap by Osmos.
0: All right. A good product fantastic. Placement. What? But so it has to be in the wrapping. The aluminum foil can't let things leak out the other end.
20: Correct. You. That is an absolute must. But, right? But what's nice is anything that spills, you're right, like at the very bottom, it's in that contained in that little wrapper. You just fold it up, stick it in the bag it came in, and you're good. What's not good, I don't think, would be, for example, Thai food. Unless, of course, it's a wrap. But, you know, eating Thai foods, like a curry, I think you're just asking to wear it.
0: Anything that you require utensils for, whether it's chopsticks or a fork and knife, any of those things, bad to eat. Unless, again, you throw it in a wrap. You could maybe wrap anything these days.
20: Almost. Pretty good.
0: Mike, thank you very much for your time. Or Michael, thank you very much for your time. What is, if 63% of people are eating at least one meal behind the wheel, what are great driving things? Like a burger? Is a burger too messy? It is too messy? Somebody's texted the crumble offenders. You can't go with the crumblers. Bagels. Crumb cakes, flaky pastries. Those are not meals. 416-872-1010.
21: Hey, Jim, that's a very interesting study that you have there.
0: Thank you.
21: I don't find your voice to be incredibly deep, but it is a nice sounding voice.
0: Thank you.
21: However, the best food I think to eat while you drive definitely has to be a hamburger and french fries. Like you said, burritos are pretty messy, tacos are a no-go, and eating with anything with a spoon and a fork is out of the question. So I'm going to have to go old-fashioned with the handheld French fries and hamburgers.
0: Yeah, French fries and hamburgers. You can't go wrong. Can you go wrong with French fries and hamburgers? Well, we already discerned that depending on the toppings on the burger and whether or not you've got it wrapped appropriately. Doesn't Five Guys come in that like a little envelope? Do you know what I'm talking about? Like the little burger envelope? Maybe I'm wrong, but that would be okay. Sean, go ahead.
22: I'm with you on the burger and fries, but you got to do the McDonald's, the quarter pounder with cheese, because the little box that comes in, the crevice, you hold that over your pinky, and then your other fingers and thumb hold the burger.
0: It's perfect. And you've MacGyvered it that way, or they made it that way for you?
22: They make it that way.
0: Oh.
22: I don't know if they made it for that reason, but you can perfectly balance the box on your pinky while you're holding the burger.
0: Sounds great. All right. McDonald's, another one from McDonald's. We're asking if 63% of people, like, who are the real, like, what are the jobs where you have to, like, just, these delivery dudes, sometimes they've got, hey, we pay you for only 10 hours. Here's 3,000 deliveries. You won't get paid after the 10 hours. And so you have to figure that out. So you have to probably eat on the road.
23: Foods to eat in the car while driving. Chicken nuggets and french fries. Great meal.
0: Chicken nuggets, good one. Here is David. David, what are the best meals or the easiest meals that you could eat while driving?
24: So what I would tell you is don't eat while you were driving.
0: I think that's a very good call. Like we're being reckless right now.
24: I was eating a sandwich, started coughing because I was choking a little, blacked out on the Allen Expressway, and came to I was hitting the side of the expressway in my car.
0: Wow.
24: When I went to emerge, they told me they always recommend never to drink or eat in the car because it's a thing called coughing syncope where you cough so hard that you black out. So I don't know how long I was out for, but you could have seen the side of my car.
0: Wow, that's a great call. Also, I'm guessing, like, if you start coughing, you just, like, your eyes might be off the road, and it could be distracting. Thank you very much. Interesting call, and probably the exact... What I want people to take away with all of this is don't eat and drive. Tom, you're on News Talk 1010.
1: It's funny, that actually happened to me. I had reflux while I was eating and driving, and that was a nightmare, man. I thought I was going to die.
0: What? So were you swerving, or what happened?
1: Luckily, I was coming up to a red light, and I stopped, put it in park, and hacking up a lung.
0: Okay, we are lucky.
1: You know, the quarter pounder stuff, they're right, the containers, it'll hold all this stuff, but that stuff will end your life way sooner than it should. So the best thing to eat while you're driving is chicken fingers and french fries. Easy. No mess. You're good to go.
0: Yeah. No wings, no ribs, all of those things. Way too messy. Chicken fingers make sense. Thank you very much, Tom. Coming up, it is the complaints department. Do we have any other texts or anything else that I need to get to? I do not think so. We've got salads. Is there anything else? I looked this up earlier today. A 73-year-old man in Michigan crashed into the back of a cop car while eating chicken wings behind the wheel. The cop cited him with distracted driving. That is probably the best thing to do. Sizzling fajitas. Not to drive with sizzling fajitas. Lobster, probably not a good idea. French onion soup, probably not a good idea. And cereal, corn on the cob. All of those not good ideas to drive with.
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3: If the entire world shows up here and looks at our brochure of things we want to build and goes, great, we're in.
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2: 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Add yours.
3: We can do this. This is a proven thing.
2: 416-872-1010.
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33: Good evening, I'm Rahim Ladani. Some of the stories we're following in the newsroom this hour. Toronto police are searching for a 19-year-old woman accused of breaching her release conditions. Police say Denise Dumitru was reported missing from her surety's home in the Silverstone Drive and Mount Olive Drive area on Monday morning. She is currently before the courts on several charges and was released with conditions. Investigators allege she removed her GPS ankle monitor. Dumitru is wanted on two counts of failing to comply with a release order. She's described as 5'5" with a medium build and long black hair. Nearly half of Canada's provinces and territories want the federal Liberals to fulfill a tax credit election promise.
4: The Liberals' 2025 election platform pledged to expand the range of activities eligible for mineral exploration tax credits. The party promised to include the costs of engineering and feasibility studies for critical mineral projects. The Association for Mineral Exploration recently launched a campaign to hold the government to that promise. Nova Scotia, Manitoba, Saskatchewan, Alberta, British Columbia, and Yukon have all written letters in support of the campaign. They say it would help projects move from exploration to production. Jason Wide, The Canadian Press.
33: Turning to health news now, as Canadians head into the fall and winter respiratory virus season, health experts are urging people to get vaccinated against the flu, COVID-19, and RSV. Infectious disease specialist Dr. Isaac Bogosh spoke with CTV News Channel and says in addition to getting vaccinated, there are other ways to help reduce your chances of getting sick.
6: Stay home. Stay home if you're sick. Keep your kid home from school if they're sick. Don't go to that big party and get everyone else sick. The third one is, of course, you know, unfortunately controversial during COVID and was politicized, but masks are an excellent tool. They will reduce the risk of infection. No, they're not perfect, but they will help. And lastly, we can clean the quality of air in indoor settings and improve the quality of air in indoor settings where we know the vast majority of these infections are transmitted.
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10: Of volume stretching along the eastbound 401 drivers. Those delays start all the way out in the Mississauga area near Dixie Road and stretch inwards on and off all the way towards Allen Road. Factor in at least 15 additional minutes to tackle this roadway as those delays really do add up for drivers. We're also seeing southbound slowdowns on the 404 DBP beginning just south of Finch and stretching down towards Eglinton. That adds about 10 extra minutes to the drive time. Drivers, if you see a garbage truck ahead of you, slow down, proceed with caution, and watch out for waste collection workers outside of the truck. A message from the City of Toronto. I'm Haley Thompson, your next update at 5:15 on News Talk 1010 Toronto.
33: News Talk 1010 weather. Clear skies tonight, still a little windy, a low of 12 overnight. We'll start tomorrow off with some clouds, then periods of rain, 17 for tomorrow's high, and 22 degrees with a mix of sun and cloud for Thanksgiving Monday. I'm Raheem Ladani on News Talk 1010.
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12: Who are the highest paid construction workers in the world?
13: Where is it illegal to handle salmon in a suspicious circumstance? Hi, I'm Nick.
12: And I'm Roy. And this week we scour the internet to find out these totally useless tidbits just for you.
13: Plus, we'll answer your question in the airbag. You'll need an airbag after this show. Plus, we'll answer your question in the mailbag segment. A listener wants to know how much oxygen supply passengers have when the masks drop down in an airplane. And in the news, in China, it sucks to be a grown-up.

0: useless construction info with foreman Nick and Roy. Come on, let's go!
1: Wow. You know what?
2: Yeah, I like the beep beep at the end.
1: Not only is she doing that, I think she's driving the truck. Hey, thanks for joining us, 90 countries around the world.
2: And some might say.
1: So I've been told. And believe me, I've been told.
2: They say.
1: By the way, she says hello. Thanks for joining us, 90 countries around the world. We really do appreciate it. All across the Canada, coast to coast, and on the iHeartRadio Talk Network, and of course, the United States, and you know, all around the world, people have written to us. We thank you. We'll get into all that, but let me tell you about, you know, this building in Japan.
2: Yes.
1: I call it Right This Way, okay? There's a building in Japan that there, the highway goes right through it, right? But this is on purpose. The Gate Tower building in Osaka is a unique office block with an unexpected feature. The Hanshin Expressway, it as exits passes through the fifth and seventh floor. Now, you're thinking, what an architectural marvel. Well, it was, because it resulted from a century-old property dispute and bureaucratic negotiations.
2: So they made the highway, rather than move the building, they made the highway go through
1: right
2: it.
1: Right through it, exactly. If you can't beat them, run a highway through it.
2: God.
1: Making it a symbol of a corporate pragmatism in the city. Now, the building can be best viewed from Umeda Sky Building, which is another building, offering an opportunity to witness this unusual sight. The gate.
2: You know, it's funny, too.
1: Building.
2: Osaka, I was talking about that last weekend. I turned on the TV. I was looking for football, and I was like, oh, Osaka.
1: Right. No. Osaka, Japan. Wow.
2: Get it?
1: Soccer. Osaka. Yeah.
2: Soccer.
1: Yeah, you were a sucker.
2: Soccer, like football-type soccer.
1: Yeah, I was a sucker for that joke.
2: The Empire State Building is very different than most skyscrapers in New York. And there's big, tall, massive buildings in New York, but they all look very similar, very much like Trump Tower. They're built out of metal and glass.
1: Okay.
2: But did you know that the Empire State Building is built from bricks?
1: Really?
2: Yes. It's built out of bricks. So I said, how many bricks?
1: Oh, okay.
2: 10 million.
1: Wow.
2: 10 million bricks were made to build the Empire State Building. There is metal, of course, the top part of it where King Kong gets to hang off of.
1: Yes, of course. Yeah. No, I've been up there many times. Have you?
2: I have. Yeah. It's wonderful. If you can, folks, go to New York City, stay for 3 days with armed guards.
1: Right. Yeah. People stay for 3 days because that's all you can take? No, because that's as much time you have to live.
2: No, people stay for 3 days because that's how long it takes to get bailed out.
1: Right, exactly. So that's interesting. I think, let's go down the rabbit hole here. I think the Empire State Building is one of the many buildings in New York City that has its own zip code.
2: Yes, it does. And I'd rather not go down a rabbit hole. Thank you very much.
1: I'm
2: claustrophobic.
1: 30 Rockefeller Plaza, which I had the great privilege of working in the 80s for NBC, it's 10112. I just remember that. In September 2013, the London skyscraper nicknamed the walkie-talkie was responsible for melting parts of a car due to its concave south-facing facade that reflected sunlight. And because of the intense heat, it actually melted parts of a car. So it earned its nickname as like the death ray or walkie scorchy. The incident caused the wing mirror, badge, and panels of the Jaguar to melt, leading to the building's developers eventually installing a sunshade to permanently fix the issue.
2: This was the Jaguar building?
1: No, it was a Jaguar that melted.
2: But it was a symbol of a Jaguar?
1: No, the automobile? No. The London skyscraper, it was a skyscraper called the walkie-talkie, and because of the way the windows were and the way the sun reflected off in the concave of the windows, when the Jaguar was parked, parts of it started to melt.
2: Oh, that's not good.
1: No, that's why they
2: That's like burning ants with a magnifying glass.
1: Don't know what you're talking about. I've never done that.
2: The construction industry is a major component of the world's economy.
1: Yeah.
2: So I said, that makes so much sense,
1: sure,
2: right? People have to live someplace.
1: Sure.
2: Businesses have to house their stuff someplace.
1: Yeah.
2: But how many people in the world work in the construction field? Now, this is the actual construction field. 180 million people work in the construction field. Now we're not counting the people that make the bricks, the people that, you know, do the other stuff. 180 million people, construction industry.
1: So once they have all the materials and stuff, it's that many people to make the construction.
2: The building, and they're in the construction industry itself, yes.
1: That's what my uncle would say. It's the construction. They make it the construction.
2: They make it.
1: I don't know about you.
2: They make it a building.
1: But do you know anything about the world's largest hammer?
2: You know, I was told in high school that that was me.
1: Yeah, exactly. When they had the world's largest hammer, they all got screwed.
2: You know, folks, if I don't say it, nobody will.
1: You know, it's like when people say, speak for yourself, or I'm dating myself. Yeah, because no one else will. The world's largest hammer is 26 feet tall, and it's a replica of a Von Claw hammer. And it's located in Eureka, California. They came across it. They said, Eureka, we found it in California. Yeah. It's in the Pearson Building Center. And the massive hammer mounted in 1991 is, you know, you can't say this with a straight face.
2: Did you mount the hammer in 1991, Nick? This is getting a little bit weird.
1: It is made with real wood.
2: It's made with real hammer.
1: And no, it's what it's saying. It has good wood. And stainless steel, and it serves as the hardware store's sign. What a great sign,
2: that
1: big hammer.
2: That's a great sign. Yeah,
1: yeah, exactly.
2: Sure. They nailed it.
1: Well done. Sitting ovation for Roy. They nailed it. They sure did. Hey, you know, speaking of which, here's another rabbit hole. Hold your horses. If you're a business and you have a unique and a clever name, send us an email at nickandroy.com. 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We'll put it in the podcast, and we'll put it on the radio. A unique business name, nickandroy.com. Contact us, including, what was one of them? The Merchant of Tennis. And the Merchant of Tennis. Right, yeah, and the other one was a furniture store, the Shack of Sit. NickandRoy.com, contact us. Sorry, what's your next fact?
2: Well, you did the world's largest hammer, so I was going to segue into the world's tallest crane.
1: Okay.
2: You know those cranes? Well, they're all over the place now in Florida, like especially in Miami and in Tampa, because the building market is insane. Mm-hmm. The construction going on is nuts. But so you see cranes all over the place.
1: Yeah.
2: But the world's tallest crane actually has a name. It's called It's called the Lieber Type 357 HC-L.
1: That's what I had in my notes.
2: That's what you had? Yeah, you got the HC-L?
1: Yep.
2: It's a massive crane. In fact, the hook height is 175 feet.
1: Wow.
2: So the hook height of just the crane itself is 153.3 meters.
1: Yeah.
2: Crazy.
1: The elephant-shaped hotel in Thailand, the Elephant Building, that's what they called it, Chang Building, in Bangkok, a 32-story skyscraper completed in 1997, and it mimics an elephant to symbolize the strength and intelligence of Thai culture. The building features a three-tower structure with balconies for ears, and the trunk, a management office in its tusks, and circular windows for eyes. The Elephant Building.
2: The highest paid, this was my teaser.
1: Okay, yeah.
2: And I'm sure everybody in the world, 90 countries around the world to be exact.
1: Yes.
2: I think we might even be 91 now, but we'll see.
1: Well, yeah, we're trying to authenticate that other country. We'll let you know if it is.
2: Yeah, we don't even know the name of it.
1: No.
2: The highest paid construction workers in the world, there are three countries, 1, 2, and 3.
1: Okay.
2: Number one. The chocolate factory, Switzerland.
1: Wow, interesting.
2: Switzerland is the highest paid construction workers. Second place shocked me, UK. Oh, England.
1: Really? Okay.
2: Yes, the United Kingdom has some of the highest. They are number two. And number three, Belgium.
1: Also known for chocolates. Yeah.
2: I guess wherever they make chocolate, they pay a lot of money to the workers.
1: It's a sweet deal. Hey, here. Here's what's sweet for you. Go to nickandroy.com. 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And if you're sweet on somebody that you like to help them celebrate their birthday, help them celebrate their anniversary, and in the upcoming holiday season, go to nickandroy.com. Click on the Nick and Roy store. And we will help you figure it all out. How, Roy?
2: Well, let me tell you, it's the greatest gift you're ever going to buy for anyone. And I mean that. And we can back it up by emails. People are going nuts. The birthday messages, people are saying it's the best gift they ever got. It's certainly for the person who has, you say, has everything. They don't.
1: Right.
2: Unless you've already bought them one of ours. But you could buy them too.
1: Sure.
2: But they go to nickandroy.com. 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And you'll have a sample there. 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It's a mini show that we produce for the people for their birthday, anniversaries, and now Christmas. This is cool. 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It's awesome.
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5: Still seeing slowdowns on the 404 DVP. Northbound lanes are busy between Don Mills stretching up towards the 401. About 10 additional minutes of volume there. We've also got some southbound slowdowns that pick up south of Finch and stretch down past Eglinton. So do look out for that if you are passing through and taking that roadway. We've also got a minor incident, Richmond Street and University Avenue in town. Emergency crews are on scene there, so expect a little bit of additional volume. 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
1: 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Now, I just got an email this morning from someone who asked, how does it work? Can they just play it over and over again, or you just play it once and that's it? So I explained. We send the media file. And with all the show that we put together, a special Totally Useless Information show for the person on the day, talking about the facts of the day that they were born, and they can play, they can share, they can do whatever they want. And so
2: we find that most of the people are sharing it with so many people that it's overwhelming now how many requests we're getting for these. But you just go to nickandroy.com, you type on the Nick and Roy store, tap on that up at the top of the page. And you can hear a sample. It's fantastic. It's one of the best gifts you'll ever buy for somebody. And again, like we said, you don't just hear it once and it's gone.
1: Right.
2: You can actually send it to your friends, and most people will, because it's that fun.
1: It is.
2: You know?
1: Yeah.
2: And the mini show is put together for their birthday, and it is a blast. And you can actually customize it and even leave recordings. Your loved ones can leave recordings. We've built that in now. It's fantastic. It's a lot of fun.
1: NickandRoy.com. And now it's time for Totally Useless Information with Nick and Roy as they present Dreams. Wake up. Wake up. Dreams.
15: What was that?
1: No, I have
2: to. I told you I had no problem sleeping.
1: Right. So we haven't done dreams in a while, so we figured let's just start off with the new year with a dream. Do you become illiter? Do you become illiterate when you dream?
2: I don't even know what that word means.
1: Apparently, the language area.
2: And I put my garbage in the pail.
1: Right. I won't go there. Apparently, the language area of your brain is normally less active during sleep or this program. So most people are unable to read while dreaming. Reading a clock in a dream is famously difficult because the prefrontal cortex, which handles logic and time, is less active during sleep. Dreams tend to distort numbers, letters, and linear time, so your mind may not construct accurate representations of familiar objects like clocks.
2: I wonder, too, if we see our dreams as a reflection, almost as though you're seeing a reverse in a mirror. It might make it harder.
1: Oh, maybe.
2: That's just something I threw out there, Nick,
1: to confuse really
2: everybody into thinking that
1: profound.
2: We're really deep.
1: The
2: deep
1: profound.
2: And profound.
1: Profound, yeah.
2: You said profound?
1: Profound.
2: Is that another word? Like
1: it
2: like
1: is.
2: Idiot?
1: Listen,
2: like
1: no.
2: Idiot. Idiot. That's a Spanish idiot. Ill idiot.
1: Ill idiot. Yeah. Exactly.
2: Okay. Why do? Get ready, Nick. Yes. You're going to love this one. Why do prophetic? And I use that word, you know, prophetic
1: sparingly.
2: Prophylactic.
1: Right.
2: I use these words. Yes. Because they're written in front of me.
1: Right. He's good that way.
2: But why do prophetic dreams often come true?
1: Oh, well, tell us.
2: So again, prophetic meaning like prophet, meaning you saw it ahead of time.
1: Right.
2: So prophetic.
1: Premonition.
2: You're going to learn to speak. Do you know how many people email us from other countries and say they use our program to learn how to speak English?
1: Yeah. And then
2: it's
1: can,
2: insane.
1: You know, what the beauty part of all that is, they can teach us English too. Like, in return.
2: Plus they can spend much more time having sex without climaxing.
1: Right. Sure. Handily.
2: Yes. This is a hands-on show.
1: It is, yeah.
2: So why do prophetic dreams often come true?
1: Okay.
2: Because most of our dreams are our brains putting together scenarios that have already happened and are going to happen again.
1: Oh.
2: The brain is very pragmatic. Wow, we're just throwing them out there.
1: Man.
2: The brain is extremely pragmatic, so it is trying to fill in the story with things it already knows, very much like AI. Mm-hmm. It's just picking out of the file cabinet of things it knows. So, of course, a lot of them are plausible outcomes. Again, Nick, plausible outcomes.
1: Man, you need like a wheelbarrow just to lift those words off the page.
2: Yeah. Yeah, that and the desensitized genitals.
1: Oh yeah, 100%.
2: They've been dragging lately.
1: So
2: ever since 60, you know.
1: Yeah. Oh, I'm telling you. Are you kidding me? They got skid marks, but not in the way that you thought. So this is very similar. This one I call "Do I Know You?" Have you ever had a dream with a person in it that whom you never seen before in your life? So a stranger. It may seem that way, but it is impossible. It is believed that the human brain is incapable of creating a new face while dreaming. So the faces that you see in your dreams, you may not know them, but you've seen their face at some point. You don't create a new face.
2: You know, I don't know if that's true, Nick. I think the brain has an ability to, again, fill in things. So maybe it'll use some things like the eyes of somebody you saw or whatever.
1: Yeah.
2: But yeah, I guess you did see that person before. It's just, again, it's putting it together like an AI image.
1: By the way.
2: Just using things. Yeah, and you're going to say that we don't use it, right?
1: Well, people have asked us all the time. Like, do they stop you on the street and they say, do you use AI? They stop you?
2: No, Nick, they don't.
1: Okay. Must be just
2: nobody in stops me on the street. In fact, police officers do not stop me at random checks.
1: Yeah, exactly. Oh, it's you. Yeah, just keep
2: you
1: going.
2: You use AI, stupid?
1: Yeah. People have asked us if we use AI in the show. No, we do not. We write our own scripts. We don't
2: they
1: use.
2: Yes, Nick. Yeah. Do you use AI or is that just a dumb look on your face?
1: And I'm not happy you asked that question. We don't use any intelligence on this show, artificial or otherwise. We use UI, which is useless information.
2: Of course, of course. It was thought that we only dream during REM sleep. And
1: right.
2: I think we've actually discussed this
1: we
2: on
1: did.
2: The show.
1: I think so. So what happened?
2: They believe that we may dream in non-REM sleep. But these dreams have less detail and we have no real true remembrance of them. Thus, the reason why they think we don't, because there is brainwave and brain activity happening during non-REM sleep. Maybe not for Nick, but he has a problem with the brain activity to begin with.
1: Right. Yeah. It's slow. It's slow.
2: It's just slow. Yeah. It's slow.
1: In my dreams, it takes me 90 minutes to watch 60 minutes. All right. Now, speaking of time, but this is one great segue after another, huh? We did not plan this. Why do dreams seem longer? So that's what I call time to dream. Study authors have proposed several theories to explain why dreams often seem longer than they really are. So one of the theories is that the brain activity might be slower, as Roy pointed out, in REM sleep. You're talking to me, right? Yeah.
2: What?
1: compared with waking life because the brain is at a lower temperature. Thus, dream scenery would progress at a slower pace for the dreamer.
2: Wow.
1: So the amazing brain processes information differently in dreams, and certain tasks like running or fighting seem to take longer. So this slow motion effect can make short dreams feel much longer. So here's my question. If you're having one of those, you know, dreams where you're having relations, so you thought it lasted longer, but it really was a short dream. It's like, never mind, object may seem smaller in the mirror. Dreams may seem shorter than
2: longer.
1: You think. Longer? They seem longer than you think. Sure. The long and short of it is, your dreams seem they feel longer than they are, much longer than this segment.
2: I know you've probably never thought about this, but this one got me.
1: Okay.
2: Because I thought about it after I was reading about it, and then I said, I got to put this one on. Okay. The topic was your brain is the ultimate DJ.
1: Oh, okay.
2: Okay. But think about this. In a lot of, if not most of your dreams, there's a musical background.
1: Oh.
2: Our brain fills it in like a movie. When we watch movies, there's music happening behind the movies almost constantly, or in a large portion of the film, there's a soundtrack behind it. Well, our brain fits in the soundtrack behind it, and we just go about our dream as though it's not even happening, even though our brain is filling it in.
1: Huh.
2: Some people can remember the music in the background.
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5: Steady volume out there this afternoon, drivers. We are seeing some eastbound slowdowns on the Gardner, beginning just west of Dufferin and stretching in towards the downtown core towards Laurel Jarvis Street. So factor in some extra time there for sure. Eastbound lanes, the 401 are slow moving from the Mississauga area just west of Dixie Road all the way in and over towards the 400, adding about 10 minutes to the drive time. 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I'm Haley Thompson, your next update at 5:45 on News Talk 1010 Toronto.
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7: 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Under Olivia Chow, Toronto is stuck in traffic, stuck paying higher taxes, stuck feeling unsafe. 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
14: We're back with Totally Useless Information with Nick and Roy. 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
15: And Pretty Woman.
16: Yes.
15: You've seen the film. Oh, everybody has.
16: Of course.
15: Okay. Great film. Very good film.
16: Yes.
15: Edward, Richard Gere's character, gives an amazing diamond necklace. Remember, she's dressed up and he's like, oh, you look beautiful, but this is... And he opens up the box and it's this amazing diamond necklace.
16: Yeah.
15: This is to wear, but not to keep.
16: Right.
15: And she goes to touch it and he snaps the box down on her finger and she jumps back.
16: Yeah.
15: That was not in the scene.
16: Really? Get out.
15: Gear did it as a joke to scare her. So as she goes to grab it, he just snapped the box down on her finger like a mousetrap. She jumps back. The director of the film said that was fantastic. Leave it in because they both left. You know, and if you rewatch the scene, you'll see. Julia Roberts is not that great of an actor. She actually got her finger chopped off. No.
16: She's a great actress. And you know what? Now I'm going to rewatch just
15: She's
16: that
15: a pretty
16: scene.
15: Woman, too.
16: Oh,
15: Nick,
16: really pretty. Oh, absolutely.
15: Pretty
16: You're kidding?
15: Yeah,
16: pretty woman.
15: Oh, yes, pretty.
16: Yeah. You know what's really pretty? Totally Useless Information with Nick and Roy. You know what else is also
15: pretty good, Nick. It's pretty good.
16: If you go to nickandroy.com and we told you how to go to the Nick and Roy store, you can also leave us a message on the front page there. 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VIP, I almost said.
15: It's more than what you think, folks. Get the newsletter.
16: It is. Go to nickandroy.com.
17: 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Totally Useless Information Court is now in session.

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2: That's so cool. Yeah, as we say,
3: that's the two voice ladies.
2: The two voice ladies, actually, it was four of us who put that together, and we call it Nerd. Nick, Elaine, Roy, and Deb. It's Nerd Production. What do you got here in terms of the law?
3: This sucks, Nick.
2: Why?
3: I mean, really sucks.
2: Okay.
3: In the state of Colorado, there is a law on the books that says, and I quote, it is illegal, Nick, to lend your neighbor a vacuum cleaner. It's a sucky law.
2: It is.
3: Okay, you cannot lend a vacuum cleaner to your neighbor.
2: Right.
3: I guess it would quiet down some disputes if they didn't give it back.
2: So, was this like the Hoover law or something?
3: Yeah, I guess so, yeah. Herbert Hoover probably did it.
2: He did.
3: Didn't he invent the vacuum?
2: No, I'm not sure. You said Colorado, and for some reason this came to my mind. I think somebody asked if this were true. It's illegal to kiss a sleeping person in Colorado if it's non-consensual. Wouldn't that be anywhere? Like, you just can't go up and randomly kiss people.
3: No, I would assume so. Unless you're a prince and then you get
2: right. Then you get this law is illegal unless you're a prince. Now, here's my teaser. This sounds really fishy to me. Section 32 of the Salmon Act of 1986 in the United Kingdom. It's illegal to handle salmon in suspicious circumstances.
3: Yeah, that's fishy, Nick.
2: Yeah, no, I don't know. And slippery and slimy. I don't know how well you handle your salmon when you're going upstream. Is it upstream or downstream? How do they swim upstream, right?
3: They swim upstream, Nick. It's very odd.
2: This means it's an offense to receive, retain, remove, or dispose of salmon if you know or reasonably suspect it was illegally caught or comes from an illegal source.
3: That's true.
2: The law was intended to combat illegal poaching and the black market trade in salmon, though the wording often leads to people to describe it as a peculiar or absurd-sounding law, which is why I picked it. When someone says, when it says it is illegal to handle your salmon in suspicious circumstances, my mind started to go in the unsuspicious ways. But yeah, there you go, in UK.
3: That's avoiding the scales of justice. I guess instead of a caveat, there would be a caviar.
2: Caviar, yes. More.
3: They're just coming out today, Nick.
2: They are. More caviar dictum.
3: No. Are you Finnish?
2: What do you call a fish that's a musician? I'm trying to make a joke here.
3: I know you are. Nobody else knows it, though.
2: What do you call a fish playing the piano?
3: What, Nick?
2: Practicing his scales. There you go.
3: There you go. All right. There you go. Go back to school. In Kansas, Nick.
2: Yes?
3: It's a great place,
2: it
3: Kansas.
2: It is.
3: It's illegal.
2: Yes.
3: And I might add, highly disrespectful and downright unholy.
2: Why?
3: This is a law on the books. You cannot put ice cream on cherry pie.
2: No. Really?
3: Yes.
2: A la mode? Yes. A la mode?
3: Why the hell would you put ice cream on good cherry pie with a tasty, buttery crust?
2: I'm sure we've heard this expression in the bedroom all across our continent. Right?
3: Maybe you have. I don't know yet.
2: I don't snore.
3: Yes.
2: Snoring is prohibited unless all bedroom windows are closed and securely locked. In Massachusetts.
3: Yeah, you'd have to make sure that the policeman is highly sensitive to noise. Otherwise, they would sleep through it and not be able to arrest the suspect.
2: Unless they're snoring themselves. And then
3: they have to cuff themselves, which I would assume a number of Massachusetts people have done to themselves in bed.
2: They have.
3: Handcuffed themselves to bed.
2: Yes.
3: And then said, I did it because I was snoring.
2: Right. This is
3: dear.
2: Yes, dear. Dear. While this law may be technically on the books, it's highly unlikely to be enforced, but its purpose was to prevent loud snorers from disturbing neighborhoods in a time with less...
3: That's the best way to do it, Nick. You wouldn't want to give them a mouth guard.
2: No.
3: Arrest them and imprison them.
2: Well, it prevents...
3: What's that noise? Oh, that's the prison.
2: That's Mr. Smith.
3: That loud soaring noise is the prison. just filled with them.
2: That's right. They are. And they can't, they all fell asleep snoring. But it was at a time where less understanding of sleep disorders and communal living was when these obscure, strange laws were in effect in Massachusetts.
3: When was that? Like 2024 for the people of Massachusetts? They're not too bright, Nick.
2: They're not.
3: They're not too bright. They're the ones that threw perfectly good tea into the ocean.
2: That's right.
3: Thinking they were going to steep the entire ocean.
2: Well, it wasn't steep. It was pretty shallow.
3: Yeah, well, now you got a few salmon that like Earl Grey. In Owensboro, Kentucky.
2: Excuse me. You don't realize how brilliant that is.
3: Yes.
2: Because that law was in the UK, and you talked about the salmon having tea. See how brilliant you are? Boy, what did we have for breakfast today? We're really, really smart
3: today. I don't know,
2: today.
3: Nick. They're just popping out, and I don't even know what I'm saying.
2: You know what? We totally apologize to the audience.
3: I'm speaking in tongues.
2: Right.
3: Owensboro, Kentucky.
2: Yes.
3: The old Owensboro, Kentucky. I love it.
2: Yeah.
3: I've been to Kentucky, by the way. I did like Kentucky very much.
2: Yep.
3: I did the Bourbon Trail. I went into their caverns, which are really interesting.
2: Beautiful.
3: And, of course, the Churchill Downs and Keeneland. It's real cool, Kentucky. I love it.
2: Nice.
3: But there's a place called Owensboro, Kentucky. Okay? And I really respect them in Kentucky because the men there know who they are. And in Owensboro, Kentucky, it is illegal for a woman to buy a hat. Yes, buy a hat.
2: Okay.
3: Without her husband's approval. So if she's going to go in and buy a hat in Owensboro, Kentucky, she's going to have to bring her husband, who can vouch that he allows her to buy the hat.
2: Oh, okay.
3: Mm-hmm. Yep.
2: Hats off to you. In Texas, it is illegal to sell.
3: It's big, too. Yeah,
2: it is. Big. It is illegal to buy or sell an eye from a living person.
3: Okay. Oh, you can't take it out and then just sell it.
2: Right. No, you can't. This law.
3: Because a lot of people would say, hey, I have two.
2: Right. No. It is illegal to sell or buy an eye from a living person. This law founded in Texas, it is found in the Texas Penal Code, section 48.02.
3: Yeah. Good thing they don't take that.
2: No.
3: Sell that. Yeah, that's against the penal code.
2: It is.
3: It's against everything known to man.
2: It is. Wow, are you kidding? It's detachable for your pleasure.
3: That's called the family jewel.
2: Right, yes. So this law.
3: So wait a second, you can't pluck out your eye and sell it.
2: No, but the whole idea is to prevent the exploitation of human body parts for financial gain.
3: Yeah, you wouldn't want to do that.
2: No.
3: Yeah.
2: Boy,
3: especially what I've seen in my life.
2: Yeah, exactly.
3: You don't want to plug that into anybody else's head.
2: No. Not only that, the people who were caught, they didn't see that coming.
0: Nick and Roy will continue with totally useless information.
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4: Major roadways still moving pretty well out there. Our most significant delays are going to be found on the eastbound 401 with slowdowns beginning just west of Dixie Road and stretching over towards the 400. Give yourself about 10 additional minutes there, and then it's a nice light drive. Westbound lanes in great shape on the 401, which is good to see. And be prepared for some slight northbound delays on the DBP beginning north of Don Mills, stretching up towards the 401. 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

0: I have a mailbag from Sherry. Sherry from Hamilton, Ontario. Dear Nick and Roy.
1: I like Sherry.
0: Oh, yeah. She loves you, too. She says, we love your show. We listen every week. We not only listen to your podcast, we also listen to your radio show.
1: Ah.
0: She asks, I've been on an airplane, and they say, as part of their safety messaging, when the oxygen masks come down, put it over your face, and that's kind of pull on the thing or whatever. And she's asking, how much oxygen is allotted to each person on the airline, on the airplane? And I think, what a great question, right? Because
1: I don't understand why people keep asking us questions as though we're really smart.
0: It's useless information.
1: That's why Nick takes all the questions.
0: Here's the first of all, Sherry, thank you very much for your question. So I've never been in an airplane where the oxygen masks have come down. Have you?
1: No.
0: Okay.
1: Thank God.
0: airline passenger oxygen masks are designed to last for 10 to 15 minutes. Now you're thinking that's it?
1: Well, that's the time it would take to get down under the pressure.
0: Exactly. It provides enough time for the aircraft to descend to a safe altitude where air is breathable.
1: That mask comes down, Nick. I don't need oxygen. I need a defibrillator. Right. I'm going to have a damn heart attack.
0: <That's right. laughs>
1: Exactly.
0: Now, they contain chemical oxygen generators that produce oxygen through exothermic reaction rather than storing it in tanks because in tanks... You're welcome. oxygen tanks. So they contain chemical oxygen generators that produce oxygen through an exothermic reaction rather than storing it in tanks.
1: That's the way they do it in space.
0: And deliver a mixture of oxygen and cabin air. The duration of the oxygen supply varies by aircraft and generator model, but is always sufficient enough for the critical descent phase. So don't worry, you have just enough, 10 to 15 minutes. So thank you very much, Sherry, for your question.
1: This one really got me.
0: All right.
1: Leventi from Erd, Hungary. And I looked it up.
0: Okay.
1: RD, Hungary. I live in a town outside of Budapest, Hungary.
0: Mm-hmm.
1: I stumbled upon your show, and I must tell you that at first I didn't like it. And I'm like, okay.
0: Okay.
1: I didn't understand the premise. Then I listened to another show and another show and another show. And I'm laughing as I'm reading this.
0: Yeah.
1: And she says, I must tell you, after four or five shows, I began to find it highly educational and highly entertaining.
0: There you go. That's why we came up with our slogan, Listen, Laugh, and Learn. We're really happy that you heard our show.
1: You heard our show in Erd.
0: On the show today, we talked about construction, or construction, as my uncle would say, at the movies. And of course, we talked about law. It's time for the news.
2: And now, from around the corner and around the world, this is TUI News.
0: A new stress relief trend is emerging among young adults in China. Once considered niche item, these silicone soothers have grown in popularity as consumers turn to them for comfort, sleep support, and even smoking cessation.
1: Is it something you squeeze?
0: The use of the adult pacifier.
1: Oh, no.
0: According to the reports of the South China Morning Post, adult pacifiers are now being sold in large quantities on major Chinese e-commerce platforms. Prices range from 10 yuan, $1.40, to $70, with some sellers reporting thousands of units sold per month.
1: Now, you got to spend 10 yuan.
0: Right. Yuan, yes.
1: Sounds like a South American thing.
0: Yuan.
1: 10 yuan.
0: No, not Juan, like Juan.
1: And his brother, Jose.
0: What?
1: 10 Juan and one Jose.
0: And one one from Column O.
1: Not to be offensive.
0: No.
1: So they're sticking pacifiers in their mouth.
0: Now, the users are claiming that the adult pacifier offers a sense of nostalgia and psychological relief. One buyer shared that using it during stressful work situation provides a sense of safety from
1: shopping. Is this in China, you said?
0: It is in China. Some of the TikTok users in the United States, while it's still around, are also embracing the trend, sharing videos of themselves using pacifiers during commutes, work, and moments of burnout.
1: Are they like big baby pacifiers with like a hook on the end,
0: you
1: I guess?
0: Got
1: like,
0: it.
1: Probably, yeah.
0: Yep. Some claim the habit helps focus on calming symptoms of ADHD.
1: My son never liked the pacifier.
0: No? Okay.
1: He never had one. No,
0: all right.
1: Or a blanket or anything like that.
0: I've
1: never
0: seen
1: had any of those issues.
0: I've
1: you know?
0: Seen like 5 and 6 year olds with pacifiers. In my personal opinion, I think that's too old.
1: Yeah,
0: but, you know?
1: I felt that way. I felt a little weirded out in high school.
0: Yeah. Well, we were the beginning of a trend. Look, you started a trend here. However, health professionals have voiced some concerns.
1: Ooh, what is the concern, Nick?
0: Well, a dentist warning.
1: Pray tell.
0: No, it was Dr. Shishwan. Warned that sleeping with an adult pacifier may interfere with breathing and increase the risk of suffocation.
1: Do you like Szechuan food? Not to get off topic.
0: Yeah, I do, yeah.
1: I love Szechuan. For the folks that don't know what that is, it's a Chinese spicy food, Szechuan.
0: Oh, yeah. You pay for it twice. Yeah, I pay for it
1: Dr.
0: twice.
1: Dr. Szechuan knows a lot about it. But go ahead.
0: He does. Long-term use, the doctor says, could also negatively affect jaw alignment and dental health.
1: Ooh.
0: So you have to be careful.
1: Mess up your teeth.
0: Despite the warnings, well, I've heard that even with pediatricians with even young babies, like once they start teething, I think they're done with pacifiers. Despite the warnings, though, many users defend their choice. They don't care what the medical professionals say. Some cite the adult pacifier as a more affordable and tolerable alternative to mouth guards or other sleeping aids, which is, I think, what you
1: said. I wish my wife would buy one. No. You can't speak while you have that.
0: Wow, she might.
1: It's a dream for most American and Canadian men.
0: Oh, 100%.
1: Right?
0: Online comments reflect a mix of personal testimonials, skepticism, and humor about the psychological comfort that the item provides. As interest spreads globally, the adult pacifier trend highlights a broader cultural shift among younger generations seeking coping mechanisms for modern stress.
1: Yeah, they're under a lot of stress,
0: and
1: these
0: sometimes
1: people.
0: By turning to the simplest comforts from childhood. Well, might as well.
1: Younger generation is under a lot of stress.
0: Yeah.
1: You know, they come from like 3 or 4 generations back, Nick. They didn't even have a car or refrigeration.
0: No.
1: Okay, but they're under stress.
0: Yeah.
1: Could you imagine your great great grandfather coming home and saying, "You know, Dad, I'm under a little stress," and getting a whack in the head?
0: Yeah, exactly.
1: That was stressful.
0: It was. Well, no stress, because we will be back next week. That's all the time we have.
1: We should sell pacifiers at nickandroy.com.
0: That's right.
1: In the Nick and Roy store,
0: right,
1: where you get the birthday mess.
0: From two guys who suck every week. We'll be back next week.
1: Yeah, you don't need a pacifier.
0: No,
1: just listen to us.
0: Exactly. We're suck-free.
1: And guess what?
0: What?
1: You know, there's a problem with that if you're in Colorado. Because we suck so bad, you can't lend us to your neighbor.
0: Exactly. Well, you're
1: see, it all goes back to that.
0: It
1: you know?
0: Does. While you're carefully handling your salmon. That's all the time we have for this episode of Totally Useless Information with Nick and Roy. We will scour the internet far and wide to find more totally useless information just for you.
1: Until then, tell a friend. 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We are so grateful to our listeners. Thank you so much. And again, go on nickandroy.com and click on that free newsletter. You're going to be really, really, really surprised. It's cool. It's really great.
0: I'm Nick.
1: And I'm Roy.
0: Thanks for listening.
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11: Slowdowns persist on the eastbound 401, picking up near the 403 in Mississauga and stretching past the 400 and over toward Allen Road. Make sure you're giving yourself some extra time there as slowdowns are quite steady and you're adding about 10 minutes to the drive time. Westbound lanes of the 401 are in good shape and expect some southbound slowdowns on the 404 DVP beginning south of Shepherd. Time Saver Traffic, I'm Haley Thompson, your next update at 6:15 on News Talk 1010 Toronto.
12: Fort York, where a mother is turning a tragedy into an event filled with love, resilience, and meaningful action.
13: 8-year-old Javay Roy was struck and killed by a stray bullet on August 16, 2025, in a North York apartment. Today, Javay's family bringing together a community to carry on his legacy. Let's bring in CTV's John Woodward, who was at the event and joins us live with more. John.
14: Raheem Javay's mother, Holly Roy, tells us she didn't want to dwell on her pain. She wanted to turn it into purpose.
15: Music, dancing, and mascots. Dozens of people at Toronto's Canoe Landing Park. It doesn't look like a memorial, but it's not meant to be, says Holly Roy.
16: What I wanted to have today was something, you know, that reflects my son. You know, he was very athletic, full of energy, very compassionate.
15: Roy's son, 8-year-old Javay Roy, was shot and killed by a stray bullet as he slept in his mother's bed in the summer of 2025.
17: My entire world changed that day. But I made the decision. I would not allow the violence that took my son's life to define the life he lived. And I would not allow anger to consume the love he leaves behind.
15: The community around the apartment at Martha Eaton Way was horrified. They held vigils. Police arrested three minors. That year, the mayor's Youth Safety Task Force launched a summer safety plan, which invested $5 million in job training, arts programs, and mental health supports. Toronto's firearms discharges and shootings had spiked in 2024, but then continued its downward trend.
18: Gun violence for young people have dropped by 40%. But one grieving mother is one too many, which is why we keep moving forward.
19: So many people are impacted with every act of gun violence. It's not just the immediate family, it's the communities, it's the extended family, it's the friends.
15: The complex where it happened still troubled. This summer, a police raid related to the shootings at the U.S. consulate sparked a gunfight where a Toronto constable died. Roy hasn't been back there, though she has a message for troubled kids.
16: I would just tell them that, you know, like, you're so very loved. Like, you're loved, and there's safe spaces out there, there's resources, there's mentors, you have a whole community.
15: Roy and mayoral candidate Olivia Chow releasing a pair of doves, a symbol of peace and hope. One hope, she is the last woman in Toronto to lose her son that way.
14: We did hear from rival mayoral candidate Brad Bradford, who said in a statement, just because one public safety number is down doesn't mean the job of making the city safer is done. And he reiterated his campaign pledge to hire 1,000 more police officers. Now, Holly Roy has also written to Ontario MPPs on the Justice Committee, and we'd like to read you a quote from that. She's trying to get them to focus on programs that could divert young people away from the life of crime, saying, "No program, policy, or investment will bring Javay back to me, but I refuse to accept that other mothers should have to experience what I experienced before we decide prevention deserves the same urgency as enforcement." Reporting live, I'm John Woodward. Brahim, back to you.
13: Thank you, John. The Ministry of Labor is investigating a fatal industrial incident in Vaughan. Emergency crews were called to a large warehouse complex on Highway 50 around 10:30 last night. The driver of the transport was declared dead on the scene. Not a lot of details are being released right now as the ministry investigates. No names or ages are being released until the family has been notified.
12: All lanes of the 401 through Oshawa are fully reopened after a truck crash this morning. This was the scene around 9 o'clock this morning on the westbound lanes near Simcoe Street. A truck ended up on its side. Drivers had to use the shoulder of the passing lane to get by. The driver of the truck suffered minor injuries. No word yet on charges.
13: Toronto police are looking for a woman wanted in connection with allegedly breaching a release order. Back on Monday, police were doing a check on 19-year-old Denisa Dumitru to make sure she was following the conditions of her release. Police say she had removed her GPS ankle monitor and was not at home overnight in the Martin Grove and Finch area as she was required. She's now wanted on two counts of failed to comply with release order.
12: Another whale shipped out of Marineland over the summer has died at the Shedd Aquarium in Chicago. The aquarium says Caspian, a 27-year-old female beluga, died on Wednesday despite efforts to save her. Four other belugas and one dolphin from Marineland have died since they were moved out of the former tourist attraction. The Shedd Aquarium says postmortems on two other Marineland whales that died there showed that they had chronic pre-existing diseases.
13: We'll have more news in a moment, but first here's a live look at the city this hour. It's been dry, however, that's likely going to change tomorrow. Let's take a look at the satellite radar. Cloudy conditions right now, but take a look at the bottom of your screen, and you can see some green making its way on the radar. That is the system that's making its way towards us. That's because of post-tropical storm Isaias. We'll talk more about that a little later on. Right now, current winds 20 kilometers per hour in Toronto and Hamilton as well. Temperatures, 16 degrees in Parry Sound, 13 in both Bancroft and Ottawa, and 19 degrees in London. At the islands, 14 degrees. Pearson Airport, a little more cloudy at 13. Our overnight low, 12 degrees. That's significantly higher than normal for this time of year. We'll get into those numbers as well as how much rain we can expect over the Thanksgiving weekend. That's coming up.
12: As Canada's labor market takes a hit in its September jobs report, layoffs have started at for hundreds of employees at the Stelco steel plant in Hamilton.
13: The company cited the trade war as the reason for laying off up to 500 workers.
20: What's my future? That's all I'm thinking about. Well, what do I do next? A couple of foremen came by and handed it to me and wished me luck.
13: Stelco's U.S. parent company says the laid-off workers would be allowed back if a trade deal is reached. The federal government has threatened legal action, accusing the company of failing to uphold commitments it made when it took over Stelco. Conservative leader Pierre Poilievre said Friday that he would support a lawsuit along with other measures to support Canada's steel industry.
21: One, carry out the lawsuit 5 a.m. Monday morning. Two, stop Chinese steel dumping so that Canadian steel workers get the jobs here at home. Three, eliminate the industrial carbon tax on Canadian steel production. Four, pre-approve LNG projects that will get more demand for Canadian steel here at home. And five, the Prime Minister should keep his promise to get a good deal. Tariff-free trade with the U.S.
13: This comes as a new jobs report from Statistics Canada reveals that the Canadian economy slashed 68,000 jobs last month. The cut was driven largely by losses in the public sector, with young Canadians and women hit the hardest.
12: The Alberta Court of Appeal has once again ruled that Ottawa's Impact Assessment Act is unconstitutional. The act was first passed by the Liberals under former Prime Minister Justin Trudeau. It set out a process to review the environmental, economic, health, and social effects of proposed projects like ports, mines, and pipelines. The Supreme Court struck much of it down in 2023, and a 4-1 decision on Friday, Alberta's top court said the new version still infringes on matters of provincial jurisdiction. Ontario and Saskatchewan both backed Alberta's legal challenge, and in a statement, the Office of Federal Government, Federal Environment Minister Julie Dabrowson said the government is reviewing the decision and considering next steps. The ruling comes as Ottawa and Alberta partner on a new oil pipeline to the West Coast.
13: Meanwhile, there is also a lot of focus this month on Alberta. Voters who are set to take part in a referendum that could significantly impact the future of the province and the country. On October 19th, voters will weigh in on Alberta's status as a province in Canada. The ballot lists two choices: to remain part of the country or to hold a separate binding referendum on actually separating. Polls have shown a strong and ongoing lead for the remain side. As political watchers say, there's no shortage of tension amid the debate.
22: We're hearing, conflicts within families, in communities, and certainly some of the rhetoric is quite hostile. But there are also some meaningful, I think, conversations happening about what kinds of compromises on some of the issues that Albertans do agree on, what kind of progress could be made on those. So there are divisions, there are concerns about the economy, there are certainly serious hostilities, I think, that have emerged around folks that look and sound differently. There have been differences between Indigenous communities who have not been consulted and are upset with some of the things the government has said and done. So yeah, there's quite a bit of conflict going on in the midst of this, but also those who are trying to try to find common ground.
13: Alberta Premier Danielle Smith says despite grievances with Ottawa, she supports Alberta staying in Canada and plans to vote that way. But she says with hundreds of thousands of people signing petitions for and against separation, it was time to put the issue to rest. Critics accuse Smith of calling the vote to appease separatist hardliners within her own party.
12: As Canadians sit down for their Thanksgiving dinners this weekend, those working to fight hunger are asking people to remember their neighbors who are struggling to put food on the table.
13: As we hear from CTV's Michael Serapio, frontline workers are asking for donations and a recommitment from politicians to end food insecurity.
0: For many Canadians, the giving is now as much a tradition as the holiday itself.
1: We do our best to help where we can with Ottawa Food Bank for sure.
0: Answering the call to help at a time when many in their own communities can't afford to put food on their tables.
2: Unfortunately for us, our growth right now is unprecedented. We haven't seen this level of need in the city.
0: In the last year alone, the Ottawa Food Bank has seen nearly 600,000 visits, a level the organization has never seen before, with clients struggling with affordability.
2: If you're struggling to afford food, it's because you have to make very tough choices on whether you choose medication or choose to pay your rent or choose to turn the lights on or pay those bills.
0: In 2025, Food Banks Canada recorded nearly 2.2 million visits to the country's food banks each month. That's nearly double the rate recorded just 6 years ago, with families now making multiple visits and children accounting for 37% of clients in Ottawa alone.
23: If you are living paycheck to paycheck, there's just no room for you to reallocate.
0: The federal government has tried to address the issue of affordability with a middle class tax cut and a groceries benefit for more modestly income Canadians. But for those fighting hunger on the ground, they want more.
24: People struggle, so it's important to have food banks out there.
0: Issuing this challenge to the country's leaders as they sit down this weekend to give thanks.
25: All the elected officials this Thanksgiving reflect on what a Canada can be without food insecurity.
26: And what would lead to that? Well, among the strategies being advocated for by Food Banks Canada, modernizing employment insurance, increasing the Canada Workers Benefit and disability payments, plus more investments into affordable housing. Michael Serapio, CTV News, Ottawa.
13: We're learning more about one of the four Canadians who died when a medical transport plane went down off the U.S. East Coast last week.
12: CTV's Cole Davenport has the story.
27: It was a weekend flight for a Gulfstream G100 jet, operated by Ontario-based Latitude Air Ambulance, traveling from Bermuda to Boston, Massachusetts. At around 2 a.m. local time, October 3rd, the U.S. Federal Aviation Administration notified the Coast Guard that contact had been lost with the plane known as Heartbeat 104. Search efforts led to debris off the coast of Nantucket, Massachusetts.
28: Coast Guard crews were successfully able to locate a debris field that's been now determined to be associated with the missing aircraft.
27: Canada's Transportation Safety Board has deployed a team to lead the investigation into what happened. The pilot had reported electrical and communication problems to air traffic control as the jet approached the coast.
29: He was asked if he wanted to declare an emergency, and there was no response. And then at some point thereafter, the rapid descent took place.
27: Along with a patient and a family member from Bermuda, four Canadians were the crew on board. One of them identified as Regina-born Thomas Henry Farquhar, the plane's first officer. Latitude Air Ambulance saying in a statement, Tommy was loved by everyone who ever met him. He was a gentle giant who reflected Jesus' love, a safe place and a helping hand to all. He graduated from the Alberta-based Prairie Aviation Training Center in 2023. The director of the training center remembered Farquhar as a joyful person, saying flying with Latitude gave him the opportunity to use his skill and ability and to help those in need, living out his faith in a very real and practical way. Farquhar's family has set up a scholarship fund in his memory to support up-and-coming pilots who share his passion for aviation. Cole Davenport, CTV News, Regina.
12: Just across Lake Erie, the city of Erie, Pennsylvania, is coming to terms with the tragic aftermath of a shooting Friday that left 9 people dead, including the suspected shooter. Police shared new disturbing details in an update this afternoon, saying the gunman was related to most of the victims.
3: 2 women outside the residence were a 51-year-old female and a 37-year-old female. 2 young children were found on the first floor, a 5-year-old boy and a 1-year, 10-month-old girl. 4 additional victims were found on the second floor in the stairwell, a 24-year-old female, a 44-year-old female, a 19-year-old male, and a 21-year-old male. The 45-year-old suspected shooter was found deceased on the second floor from an apparent self-inflicted gunshot wound.
12: Police haven't specified a motive, but say they'll talk to relatives and examine the cell phones of the women who were killed outside the home for any possible clues.
13: U.S. authorities say at least 4 people have been killed after Hurricane Isaias made landfall last night in Florida. This video shows the storm hitting the northwest coast of Florida as a Category 2 hurricane, with winds and rain damaging roofs, signs, and structures. The U.S. National Hurricane Center says the storm rapidly lost wind speed after hitting Florida, where it then crossed over southern Alabama, downing trees and knocking out power for hundreds of thousands of customers. Meanwhile, Hurricane Simon has strengthened into a Category 4 hurricane as it heads towards Mexico's Pacific coast. Preparations for the storm are underway, with officials closing down beaches and requiring dozens to leave at risk areas. Simon's winds reach speeds of 240 kilometers per hour this morning, and the hurricane is expected to make landfall tomorrow between the cities of Manzanillo and Puerto Vallarta.
12: The United Nations has joined a chorus of international and domestic condemnation for the Trump administration's plan to live stream an execution.
4: Public executions constitute a form of cruel, inhuman, or degrading treatment or punishment. The live streaming of an execution is tantamount to a public execution and would breach the absolute prohibition of torture. Failure to respect this prohibition would inevitably render the execution arbitrary in nature and result in a violation of the right to life. And the absolute prohibition of torture prohibits public executions.
12: U.S. Defense Secretary Pete Hegseth outlined the plan for executing Nedal Hassan, who was the gunman that killed 13 people at Fort Hood Military Base in Texas in 2009. U.S. Vice President J.D. Vance said he supports the execution but doesn't intend to watch if it is live streamed. And after surviving an attempted execution by the state of Tennessee, Christina Pike has been discharged from hospital and moved back to prison. That's according to a statement released by her attorneys. They say the 50-year-old is continuing to receive medical care, and they will continue to track her recovery as they push for her sentence in a 1995 murder to be commuted to life imprisonment. A judge has ordered the state to preserve evidence related to the botched execution as investigations continue into what went wrong.
13: Following a conversation with his Russian counterpart, Donald Trump today said it's time for Ukraine to get a new leader.
12: The U.S. president making those comments as he blamed Volodymyr Zelensky for high diesel prices that analysts have mostly linked to the Iran war.
5: Zelensky could have settled this war many times, many, many times, and he chooses not to. You know what I suggest? I suggest they get a new leader who can make a deal, because he could have made many deals that for some reason he never does.
13: Trump says Ukraine's attacks on Russian refineries are driving up diesel prices for Americans and the international community. This comes a day after Trump spoke with Russian President Vladimir Putin and reached a deal to send Russian diesel to the U.S.
6: We're in Ukraine Groundhog Day as President Putin has once again reset Trump to factory settings, which is admire the big dictatorial leader and stomp on the smaller democratic leader. We've been through this cycle at least a half dozen times in the two Trump administrations. I've seen 2 U.S. ambassadors to Ukraine get chewed up by this dynamic. But it's particularly troubling right now.
13: Ukraine has warned the additional funds flowing into Russia will only further fuel its ongoing invasion. And today, officials say at least 17 people were killed in a Russian attack on southern Ukraine.
12: To Saudi Arabia now, where sources tell Reuters at least 12 people are dead and many more injured after an attack at the Riyadh International Airport today. It was the third attack this week on the airport. All flights have been diverted from the area, and many countries' governments have told citizens to avoid the area. There was no immediate claim of responsibility by Yemen's Iran-aligned Houthis and have been escalating their missile strikes on Saudi Arabia and claimed responsibility for the two attacks earlier this week. And more Israeli strikes on the Gaza Strip this evening. Palestinians say they were ordered to flee parts of several cities, with Israel's military saying it was striking militant infrastructure. No immediate word on any casualties there, but health officials said Israeli strikes had killed people earlier in the day. Israel said it was targeting militants there as well. Since a ceasefire last October, more than 1,480 Palestinians have been killed in Gaza, according to the Hamas-controlled health ministry.
13: Closer to home, an organization in Detroit has organized a special Thanksgiving gesture for the city's Canadian neighbors that will soon soar over the Detroit River.
12: CTV's Bob Bellaccio reports.
7: I think it's a great idea. I am for anything that will make relations between the U.S. and Canada better. So it's fantastic.
14: A plane commissioned by the Downtown Detroit Partnership, or DPP, will fly over the Detroit River Monday, wishing Canadians a happy Thanksgiving.
8: Detroit and Canada bridged in friendship. Happy Thanksgiving and a big thank you. So it's a very simple message.
14: The plane and banner come courtesy of the DPP, a nonprofit that strengthens downtown Detroit through strategic initiatives, programs, and public-private collaborations.
8: It's an opportunity for us to get away from the politics and really just offer an expression of thanks.
9: It's nice to see that there is great support from the people in the United States, because they're feeling the pain imposed on them by their own president as well. In some ways, we're sharing this pain. And I think, you know, just the gesture itself is very, very meaningful.
14: John Paul Stando is a tour guide who has felt the ramifications of the current trade war and likes the DPP's initiative.
7: 25% of my business used to be Canadians. That has evaporated. So it has had a direct negative impact on me.
10: But hopefully we'll get through it and
11: get back to the way it was. Maybe even better.
10: And, you know, Canada, hopefully understand it's not all of us that feel that way, you know, in the U.S.
14: Canadians also welcoming the flyby.
15: This trade war is ridiculous. And in fact, this tariff war and all of these things, we wish it would go away, to reinstall just that healthy friendship relationship that we've always had for so many years now.
16: We're still friends with the U.S., even though what's going on right now.
14: The DPP works with the Windsor International Film Festival and many other people and organizations in the city of Windsor to promote and foster the binational relationship. The plane will fly over the Detroit River between the Gordie Howe International Bridge and Belle Isle between 11 and 2 on Monday.
8: Making sure that we're continuing to remind people that this is an important place, and it's going to be important, you know, a lot longer than, you know, any one administration. And so let's lean into that.
14: Bob Bellaccio, CTV News.
13: After the break, it's not just adults heading to the polling stations today, but children as well. More details when we return.
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19: Still seeing some pockets of volume out there, but things are moving along pretty nicely. You're seeing the biggest slowdowns on the eastbound 401, beginning out in the Mississauga area near Dixie Road and stretching in and over towards the 400, so make sure you're prepared for delays there. We've also got some slight volume on the southbound 404 DBP, beginning just south of Finch and stretching on down towards Eglinton, so look out for that as well. 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With your Newstalk 1010 Time Saver Traffic, I'm Haley Thompson.
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0: Well, it was a nice day, but it's the time of year where my kids are negotiating. They're still trying to wear shorts.
1: And it's tough to negotiate with them, right? Because at what point do you just say, fine, just go. Just enjoy it.
0: Learn your own way.
1: I know. Before we get to weather, can I clear something up?
0: Yeah, shoot.
1: So last weekend, I started a bit of a firestorm. So CJ was here. You know, you're filling in for Andrea right now. CJ was here. The amount of messages that I got, the amount of emails our newsroom got saying, what's going on with Andrea? CJ's here. Because I said, we're going to be seeing a lot more of CJ.
0: Yeah.
1: Just because, you know, CJ was here the following day anchoring the news by herself. And
0: which would be more.
1: Backfills, which would be more, right? Factually correct. That's what we do here. Poor Andrea got a bunch of messages, too. And so she called me and she's like, Raheem, what did you say? And I was like,
0: Did you retire Andrea? Is that what you tried to do?
1: Apparently, she's like, push me down the stairs already. And I was like, she's on vacation.
0: She's on vacation.
1: She's on vacation. She'll be back next week. But Sean's here all this weekend.
0: Yeah, I got you this weekend. But just this weekend, Andrew will be back.
1: There you go. Calm down, folks. Just relax. Deep breaths, okay? Now let's talk about the weather. Current temperatures right now, 13 degrees in Toronto, 13 in Muskoka, and 17 up in Wyarton. Here are tonight's lows. I mentioned earlier we're significantly warmer. How about double for what we're expecting at this time of year? It should be single digits. We're at 12. So some people like that for sleeping. Some people find that a little too warm. Here are our daytime highs tomorrow. 17 degrees. That's also a touch above normal for this time of year. You see those icons with the rain. So let's talk a little bit about that, because here we're seeing post-tropical storm Isaias. It was a hurricane, but now it has been downgraded to a post-tropical storm. What we're going to be seeing is some of the remnants. It's not going to be hitting us directly by any means, but here in the Golden Horseshoe, we could see some rain because of that. So we'll take you along and you can see how it tracks by around Sunday in the afternoon. It tracks there. And then our forecast radar, that's where you see the green on the radar. And those are where there could be scattered showers, particularly in the Windsor and Niagara Falls area as well. But there could be some rain in Toronto. We are forecasting that as well through Sunday and a little bit into Monday in the overnight hours as well. But then you can see it clears up. Rain accumulation, this is what we're seeing right now. So nothing too significant, 1 millimeter right now in Toronto. But again, these are forecasts that could change. So let's take a look at the 7-day forecast. Showers and light rain on Sunday. We've talked about that. Thanksgiving Monday. How about that? Back into the 20s, 22 degrees with a little bit of sunshine. We're not done with the showers just yet. On Tuesday, 24 degrees, but a 60% chance of showers. Then on Wednesday, cloudy. And also those overnight lows, you can see they drop significantly more to where we should be and what we expect this time of year into the single digits. So as you look at the 7-day forecast, it's looking more cloudy. There are still a couple of days where the sun does peek out, and that's nice. But temperatures still in the double digits, and that's a good thing. Sean.
0: Shorts on Monday, kids. Well, volunteers came together today to help the Torontonians facing food insecurity this holiday weekend.
1: More than 200 people turned out for the Daily Bread Food Bank's annual Thanksgiving food sort. CP24's Andrew Brennan was there and has more on the Thanksgiving drive.
2: On a Thanksgiving long weekend, there's hundreds of people that want to do more to be able to help their, you know, fellow man. Give us this day our daily bread. Of course, that's where the name, the Daily Bread Food Bank, comes from. When you look at statistics like that on this giant board behind me, there's 1 in 10 Torontonians that ultimately rely on the daily bread just to be able to get their daily bread. That is roughly the population of Kitchener, roughly the population of Vaughan or Markham, that rely on a charity just to be able to make ends meet. And based on profiles that the Daily Bread does, a lot of the people that come to see them as clients, they already have jobs. They just can't afford to pay their mortgage or their rent and also be able to afford food. So when we hear from not only the CEO, but people that devote their time on Thanksgiving weekend to help sort through thousands of pounds of food, you can not only hear that more in their mind needs to be done, but you also hear the hope.
3: We've gone from 60,000 people we serve every month to 330,000 last month. And so for us to be able to do that, that means $43 million has to be raised. We have a great group that has collectively spurred the city to be able to give to Daily Bread. And the citizens of the city have done that.
4: It goes really far.

0: also can be clients of the Daily Bread. There is still hope, and there is still more, they think, that can be done. I'll send it back to you.
1: Meanwhile, mayoral hopefuls Olivia Chow and Brad Bradford were among those helping to sort and pack Thanksgiving food at today's Daily Bread event. Both of them have heard from residents about affordability being a major issue.
2: Each year I come, I ask, should I invest in feeding kids in school? And yes, we must feed kids in school and do even more. Going forward, we want to have lunch so that it saved the family over $2,000 plus if they have more than one kid. And to be able to not be hungry in school is so important, because no kids should be hungry. So that is why going forward, we're feeding more kids with lunch. We are capping TDC fares to make life affordable.
3: I think we have a huge challenge with affordability in Toronto. There's no secret about that. And the fact that we have record-breaking food bank usage last year, this year, 4.1 million trips to Toronto food banks. The fact that that number has increased by 340% since 2019. The reality that 1 in 10 of our neighbors relies on the food bank to get through the month. That sends a signal to me that this city is less affordable than it ought to be. So while the city of Toronto doesn't control the cost of groceries or the price at the pump, we do control a lot of the bills that people are facing every year and every month.
1: And a reminder, early voting continues until Sunday. Eligible voters can visit their designated polling, advanced polling stations from 10 a.m. to 7 p.m. People who've received a mail-in ballot are also able to return them via Canada Post or at a drop box in each ward. They have to be received by Elections Toronto by noon on October 14th. Election Day then follows on October 26th.
4: While Toronto voters can vote for mayor and city councillor this weekend, kids can also take part in the democratic process. Those under 18 are able to cast their ballot for the city's 2027 Tree of the Year. Yes, the Kids Vote Weekend event is being held at all 50 advanced polling locations in Toronto. The five candidates in the running are Basswood, Paper Birch, Reed Oak, Sugar Maple, and White Pine. Yes, the event aims to teach youth about local democracy, elections, and voting.
5: I think it's very important even for kids to have a say in a vote, especially something that's important. I think even in the future, for kids to get the experience of voting, it's really good when, you know, you're turning older and you're, you know, 18, 20, you get to actually vote for something very important. It's a good step.
4: And the winning Tree of the Year will be announced after the October 26th municipal election and will actually be featured in special paintings, tree sapling giveaways, and other activities next year.
1: A heads up for transit riders. Subway service is shut down this weekend on the western portion of Line 2. Planned infrastructure work is taking place between Kipling and Jane stations all weekend. Shuttle buses are running instead today and tomorrow. Then Line 2 service will be impacted further east on Monday morning, with service starting at 11 a.m. between St. George and Broadview. Otherwise, the TTC will run on a holiday schedule on Monday, similar to the Sunday schedule, but starting at 6 a.m. And there are no major GO Transit service changes this weekend, but if you're planning ahead for a trip on Monday, Metrolinx says GO trains and buses will be running on a Saturday schedule.
4: A Kitchener student is giving us insight into the uncertainty surrounding the OSAP ordeal. The province has suspended payments to private career colleges while it asks the OPP to investigate concerns about financial irregularities.
1: But as CTV's Jeff Pickle found out, the move has some fearing that they'll lose their year.
6: And I'm literally sitting to do that right now. I'm sitting at 90%. Yeah. And if I walk away, it's all for nothing.
7: For Jodell Brodhagen, a career in community service and mental health work is a calling and a path to a more stable future.
6: I didn't get into it, like, there's not a whole lot of money in something like this, but I got into it because there's so many people that need help.
7: Supporting three teens and a one-year-old, Jodell says the program at Trios was perfect.
6: But I chose Trios because it's local, and I just like the way that they formatted it, because it wasn't just strict get into school, go to school, and that. Like, I have flexibility, and being a mom, I need that.
7: A perfect fit until she and her classmates learned their OSAP funding was on hold.
6: So I've got 8 certifications that will be

0: become essentially useless because I'm not finished my course.
1: The province made the move to freeze OSAP payments to all private colleges amid concerns of possible criminal activity at some schools. According to the minister in charge, the province says its investigation into private colleges started in 2024, but grew as it uncovered issues. They say in December 2025, the ministry also engaged the government's forensic investigation team to provide advice to further strengthen oversight of the sector. According to the province, while that work was ongoing, preliminary findings have identified serious concerns about the integrity of the OSAP system in the private post-secondary sector. After initially targeting six career colleges and barring them from OSAP eligibility, this week the province says its investigation led them to pausing the entire system, stating, "The government notified the Auditor General last week and has also referred this matter to the Ontario Provincial Police." For those currently in school, it feels heavy-handed.
0: And I understand the investigation, and I get that, but I don't think it's fair that they're blanketing all colleges when it started with a few. I understand. Go through those few first, but let us continue on until you see just cause to actually come to our college and stop it.
1: The province and colleges are suggesting students look for third-party loans, an option Jodel says is out of reach.
0: I'm not going to be able to afford that, and I won't qualify. And I know that because I don't have an income.
1: Facing a lack of available options and still owing the OSAP she received after her first year, Jodel says she is now putting into practice what she learned in school.
0: A course like this actually teaches us how to advocate and do that for other people. Well, now we got to do it for ourselves.
2: Jeff Pickle, CTV News, Kitchener.
3: Canadians are being encouraged to get vaccinated against influenza as soon as shots are available. Respiratory virus experts are warning that the flu season could arrive early this year. The vaccine is recommended for everyone 6 months of age and older. Flu and COVID-19 vaccines became available in Ontario for high-risk and priority groups like seniors last month. Infectious disease specialist Dr. Isaac Bogosh spoke on what to do if you're feeling sick.
4: The shots are going to be available and are available for many places, for many people right now. And of course, while not perfect, they do have some element of reducing the risk of infection. And if people do get infected, you can mitigate the severity of symptoms. So that's one. The other big thing is behavioral. Stay home. Stay home if you're sick. Keep your kid home from school if they're sick. Don't go to that big party and get everyone else sick.
3: The general public will be able to get the shots starting on October 26th.
5: As more Canadians turn to AI for health advice, new polling shows privacy and misdiagnoses are a top concern when using these tools. Nanos research founder and chief data scientist Nick Nanos spoke to CTV News about these findings.
6: About 23% of Canadians said that the top negative that came to mind had to do with a potential inaccurate diagnosis, followed by privacy risks at around 21%. The other thing is, you know, there's a bit of concern about the loss of human connection in the delivery of healthcare at around 18%.
5: Nanos also says young people are more concerned about AI use in healthcare than people over 55 years old. The polls also show more than half of Canadians don't currently turn to AI for healthcare. But Nanos data suggests that number could change in the long term.
3: Still to come, the Lotto Max jackpot just reached a record amount after no one took home last night's draw. We'll tell you how much money is up for grabs coming up.
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8: Look out, drivers. There's a stalled vehicle eastbound on the 409 ramp towards the eastbound 401. A right lane is blocked off in the area. There is some steady volume for drivers who are out and about there, so be prepared for delays in the area. We've also got some slowdowns on the eastbound 401 that begin over in the Mississauga area and stretch towards the 400, so be prepared for some slight volume there. With a Subaru, you get more standard features than you'd expect, and great lease and finance offers you won't want to miss. 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With your News Talk 1010 Time Saver Traffic, I'm Haley Tong.
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0: three-game road trip out west tonight when they stop in Colorado. Last time out in Las Vegas, the Trevor Connelly scored the game winner for the Golden Knights in the fifth round of a shootout. Las Vegas stormed back after falling behind 3-0. Leafs to be without John Tavares tonight. He's back home after the birth of his fourth child.
1: Into the middle for Shalvey. He can't get it. Larea helping out. Corriano's in space. Backhoe, the winner!
2: A dramatic finish for Toronto FC against CF Montreal at BMO Field this afternoon. George Mihailovic and Lewis Morgan came off the bench to score in stoppage time as Toronto roared back late to pick up a 2-1 victory over Montreal. The Reds are back in action on Wednesday, hosting Orlando City SC.
0: Jays star Vladimir Guerrero Jr. has undergone laser eye surgery. The clinic, which performed the surgery in Miami, confirmed the news yesterday, saying the first baseman is doing well after the vision correction surgery. Guerrero is coming off a disappointing season, which saw him hit only 9 home runs, with only one of those at the Rogers Center. The 27-year-old has 13 years left on his $500 million contract. Well, do your Thanksgiving celebrations include watching a movie or TV show with the family or friends?
3: Yes.
0: We've got you covered.
2: Perfect. Because earlier this week, Andrea Case sat down with Richard Krause to chat the latest movies to hit the big and small screens.
4: Oh, Canada. Canada's having a moment this week in the movies. Richard Krause joins us now. Richard, two things. Gordon Lightfoot's Sundown song is the theme song in the trailer for the movie Below. And Josh Hartnett is having a Hartnettissance. I don't know. He's in the number one movie, Verity, and now he's got Below. And I think fishermen in Newfoundland and Nova Scotia are feeling pretty good right now.
5: Well, there's a billboard in Times Square with a big picture of Josh Hartnett, and it's an advertisement. I think this is really clever. It's an advertisement for Newfoundland and Labrador, and it says, our fishermen look like this. Do yours? And so it's kind of funny. And, of course, it's also advertising the show Below, which is on Netflix. And Below is a pretty cool show. I've seen the first couple of episodes, and Josh Hartnett plays a guy who's struggling to make a living in a small fishing village in Newfoundland, and it's not going well. And meanwhile, there is something under the ocean that's causing some problems, and the entire town wants to get to the bottom of it. What is this creature? So essentially, Below is just an old-fashioned creature feature, with some, you know, fun modern twists, but it's set in Newfoundland, and it feels authentic. Even Josh Hartnett actually sounds like he's a native. So I enjoyed it. It's called Below, and it's on Netflix right now.
4: Yeah, I'm very happy for him because he was a big heartthrob years ago, and then he kind of went away, and now he's back. Okay, Martin Mull, for the kids who have no idea who we're talking about, we'll have to Google him. But this looks like a really interesting documentary because I know Martin Mull is a comedian and an actor, but I didn't know he was an artist.
5: Well, if you talk to him, he's an artist first and foremost, and he only performed and did comedy and music and made movies so that he could paint. And if you look at his paintings, they're extraordinary. They're very interesting. And like many artists, he goes through phases where sometimes he will paint photorealistic paintings that honestly look like snapshots. Other times it's impressionistic. Other times it's something else. He really truly was visually very gifted in turning out these incredible paintings. But the documentary, while it's by and large about that aspect of his life, also walks you through his musical career, his comedy musical career, Fernwood Tonight, all the shows that he was on. But the whole artist thing, Martin Mull as a painter, is something that I didn't know about. And I thought that I knew everything there was to know about Martin Mull. So the documentary, very aptly called, Who is Martin Mull? And it's on Netflix, and it's really worth a look. Whether you're a fan or not, this guy's just had a fascinating life.
4: Okay, we started with talking about Canada. We're going to end this segment talking about Canada. Run, Terry, Run. We've spoken about this before, but I think we should touch on it again because it's now in theaters.
5: Yep, opening coast to coast, very unusual for a documentary. This is, of course, about Terry Fox. We all know Terry Fox's story. We've seen the footage, but this movie uncovered, the filmmaker, Sean Menard, uncovered 100 hours of documentary footage that hadn't really been seen for 40 or more years. And this is the most intimate portrait, I think, that we'll ever see of Terry Fox. It's Terry mostly in his own words. There's no talking heads. There's none of the other tricks that documentary filmmakers use. And it's emotionally devastating. I will warn you of that in advance, even though we all know the story. But it's also a really interesting look at a time when a Canadian hero had the entire country united behind him. And I think that's a timely, interesting message for today, you know, in our fractured and slightly more cynical world, that we can have, we had it once and we can have it again.
4: Okay, Richard Krause, I'm glad to have you now, and we will have you again at 11:30. Film critic Richard Krause, thanks for joining us, my friend. We'll see you then.
5: We'll see you then.
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6: Look out, drivers. There's a stalled vehicle eastbound on the 409 ramp towards the eastbound 401. A right lane is blocked off in the area. There is some steady volume for drivers who are out and about there, so be prepared for delays in the area. We've also got some slowdowns on the eastbound 401 that begin over in the Mississauga area and stretch towards the 400, so be prepared for some slight volume there. 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
0: Something that can make your Thanksgiving even better. $85 million. Just to clarify, I can't give that away. That's the amount the Lotto Max jackpot has reached. You have to play the lottery. The popular lottery saw no jackpot winner in Friday night's draw, pushing the prize to a staggering $85 million. The previous jackpot record was $80.4 million. That prize was split between two friends in London back in December. Lotto Max announced in April that the jackpot could now reach $90 million, but so far the prize has always been claimed before approaching the new cap.
2: I'll tell you, after I checked my tickets and I lost, I was so happy to know that no one else won it.
0: That's better.
2: The dream is still alive.
0: It's just still alive. That's, okay.
2: We should go on it together. Let's do it.
0: You and I?
2: Yeah.
0: Okay.
2: There'll be no one to do the newscast tomorrow, or sorry, Wednesday, but that's fine.
0: No, duty calls. I'll be here with $85 million in my pockets.
2: Look at you. Let's take a look at some of the temperatures quickly. 13 degrees in Toronto, 12 degrees in Peterborough. Quick look at your Thanksgiving Monday. Sun cloud mix, 22 degrees with the potential of afternoon showers. And then your 7-day forecast. We could see some showers tomorrow as well. Still in the comfortable 20s degrees temperature range. And then Wednesday is when we drop down to those more normal overtime lows.
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2: Good evening, I'm Raheem Ladani. Some of the stories we're following in the newsroom this hour. Toronto police are searching for a 19-year-old woman accused of breaching her release conditions. Police say Denise Dumitru was reported missing from her surety's home in the Silverstone Drive and Mount Olive Drive area on Monday morning. She is currently before the courts on several charges and was released with conditions. Investigators allege she removed her GPS ankle monitor. Dumitru is wanted on two counts of failing to comply with a release order. She's described as 5'5" with a medium build and long black hair. Nearly half of Canada's provinces and territories want the federal Liberals to fulfill a tax credit election promise.
1: The Liberals' 2025 election platform pledged to expand the range of activities eligible for mineral exploration tax credits. The party promised to include the costs of engineering and feasibility studies for critical mineral projects. The Association for Mineral Exploration recently launched a campaign to hold the government to that promise. Nova Scotia, Manitoba, Saskatchewan, Alberta, British Columbia, and Yukon have all written letters in support of the campaign. They say it would help projects move from exploration to production. Jason White, The Canadian Press.
2: Turning to health news now, as Canadians head into the fall and winter respiratory virus season, health experts are urging people to get vaccinated against the flu, COVID-19, and RSV. Infectious disease specialist Dr. Isaac Bogosh spoke with CTV News Channel and says in addition to getting vaccinated, there are other ways to help reduce your chances of getting sick.
3: Stay home. Stay home if you're sick. Keep your kid home from school if they're sick. Don't go to that big party and get everyone else sick. The third one is, of course, you know, unfortunately controversial during COVID and was politicized, but masks are an excellent tool. They will reduce the risk of infection. No, they're not perfect, but they will help. And lastly, we can clean the quality of air in indoor settings and improve the quality of air in indoor settings where we know the vast majority of these infections are transmitted.
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29: Look out, drivers. We've got some debris westbound on the 401 on-ramp towards northbound McCowan. A right lane partially blocked off at the moment. Use caution navigating the area. There are some minor slowdowns as folks swerve around that one. Eastbound on the 409 ramp towards the eastbound 401. A right lane blocked off there as well with a stalled vehicle. So look out for that and make sure you are keeping left. 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
2: News Talk 1010 weather. Clear skies tonight. Still a little windy. A low of 12 overnight. We'll start tomorrow off with some clouds, then periods of rain. 17 for tomorrow's high, and 22 degrees with a mix of sun and clouds for Thanksgiving Monday. I'm Raheem Ladani on News Talk 1010.
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6: Welcome back to Flavor Files. I am one of your hosts, Tanner Agar, Michelin chef and restaurateur, joined by my father, broadcaster Jerry Agar. And today we are taking a look at baking. Somehow we have reached the second year of Flavor Files and we haven't talked about baking even one time. So today we are going to do a deep dive. We've got some great stuff coming up for you, including a contestant from the Great Canadian Baking Show. We have my list of what you can make yourself and what, honestly, you should just buy. But we'll get a lot into that. I want to start off with our Amuse-Booze. We always have our little drink at the start. So if you're watching the YouTube version, you can see this looks like a regular espresso martini. But it's a cocktail of mine, sort of a signature of mine, ran on my restaurant menu for a long time. It's called Wake and Bake.
7: Oh, I see what you did there.
6: Yeah, you like it, huh? You're pretty clever. Not legal in Texas, but legal in Canada, where pretty much all of our listeners are. So what's really great about Wake and Bake, it's a blueberry muffin espresso martini, which sounds like it's going to be overly sweet. And how do you get blueberry muffin in there? The secret is actually yeast. And that's why I brought it up for today's episode. Yeast will eat any kind of sugar. So if you've ever made simple syrup before, which is basically just sugar and water, and it's used in so many cocktail recipes, what you can do is you take the warm water, you add sugar to it, not boiling, but warm, then you add yeast, and the yeast will eat the sugar, and then it will create this sort of yeasted, bready type flavor in your syrup. Then you just bring that to a boil, kills the yeast, locks in the flavor, and you now have what tastes like bread syrup, but no bread will be harmed in the making of your syrup. And when you turn it into a cocktail, you don't have pieces of bread floating around.
7: Do you have to strain that mixture?
6: Yeah, we strain the dead yeast cells out afterwards, yeah. But yeah. I also really love to do it actually with brown sugars or unprocessed white sugars, because then it gets other flavors that increase the breadiness of it. So it's a blueberry cordial we make with the yeasted sugar syrup, and that's how we get a blueberry espresso martini without having to first bake a whole bunch of blueberry muffins and then pour them into vodka.
7: Yeah. All right. Well, let's get into baking then. And here's a top question. Why are good cooks sometimes bad at baking?
6: Honestly, it's always sort of been a funny thing to me that you'll have cooks. And I know people like Michelin star chefs that I know will be like, oh, I don't bake, which is such a funny premise to me, because in a way, baking is more controllable. It's more methodical. But I think the reason is a lot of people who cook, they learn to cook. What rewards them in their cooking is this sort of, I'm watching it, I'm seeing what happens, I'm sort of playing with it along the way. We're gradually making it together. You know, I think of cooking almost like driving a car. I'm looking out the window, I'm constantly adjusting, I'm making sure everything's okay. Whereas baking is like firing a cannon. You kind of put it in the oven and that's what you're going to get at the end.
7: Well, you know, recently I was on a trip, and it was a guy's trip, and then grandma and granddaughter were going to be kind of stuck at home together, and they were going to bake. It was an activity. But then I guess that's the assembling of everything. Like you said, once it goes in the oven, you're done.
6: You're done. You just have to wait now, and then you find out if you're good. And so I think that's one of the things is cooking and baking reward a different skill set. People who want to sort of sit down with your journal and figure out what your recipe is going to be, that lends itself well to baking. And there's also something you can do it and you expect a certain result. And if you do it over and over again, you get the same result every time, at least in theory. Whereas in cooking, it's a little bit more, I'm putting the stuff in the pan and I'm kind of seeing what's going on. What's funny to me, and this really gets to why I don't get it when chefs say they can't do one or the other. At the end of the day, if you're good at cooking, you're doing the same thing every time. Sure, this particular piece of fish might be a little bit fatter or a little bit wider than that last piece of fish. But at the end of the day, it's not like the fish itself comes back to life and starts giving you new directions. You cook salmon the way you cook salmon, and yeah. It's the repetition that makes you good. And it's the same as in baking. Nobody's good when they start.
7: I have heard that cooking is an art and baking is a science. Do you agree with that?
6: People definitely say that. I would argue that both are both. It's really just where on the slider you're going to push it, right? Because good cooking, I mean, you look at some of the things, especially that chefs like Grant Hackett's or Heston Blumenthal or the Adria brothers kind of did together, where it was so technical and so difficult. When Alinea first wrote its cookbook, one of the criticisms was, how am I supposed to cook out of this? Because it was just, I need to buy things I've never even heard of, to use equipment I can't afford to be able to make this. Is that not science just because it's cooking? At the same time, when you look at baking, especially some of the things, you know, you look at the Great Canadian Baking Show, you see some of the artistic nature that they bring to it, some of the techniques, some of the creativity. Does that make it not art just because you did have to make sure your sugar hit this very specific temperature, which is something a lot of people don't necessarily appreciate? Like, you can sort of fudge the numbers a little bit, and then there's sort of that joke with cooking, you know, an ounce of sauce will cover 100 sins. Mm-hmm. You can sort of get away with it. Whereas a cheesecake that when you pull out of the pan, if it runs all over the counter, what are you supposed to tell your guests? Be like, oh no, this is an innovative dish. We actually lick it off the counter.
7: The runny cheesecake, we call it. Yeah. Right. Okay.
6: All six of us are going to lick it off the counter at the same time. It's a group, it's a bonding activity.
7: The most sensual dinner you will ever have.
6: Yeah. Yeah. Okay. But just try not to lock tongues with anybody you didn't come with.
7: All right. So, what though could cooks learn from bakers?
6: Exactitude. Not flying by the seat of your pants all the time. You know, I say all the time, you should have a scale in your kitchen. And if it were up to me, every recipe in every single one of my restaurants would always be in grams. Everything should be in grams. Everything should be by weight, because then it's consistent no matter what you're making. You can be making tomato sauce. And I mean, if you really want to get consistent, there are even tools to help you start to measure the pH and the sugar level. And so you can get it incredibly consistent by measuring all of that. Is that a little overboard for the home cook? Yes, probably. But at the same time, you could still pull out a scale and measure a couple things and take notes.
7: Okay, a question. Why is it that you're not the first one to recommend it? In fact, I read this some time ago and went out and got a kitchen scale. They're not that expensive, in order to measure in grams. But why? It's a cup of flour is a cup of flour, isn't it?
6: No, see, that's the problem. Have you ever, you know, you have flour and then sometimes you pack it down and sometimes it's a little fluffier?
7: Yeah.
6: Right. Okay. Should a cup of flour be loosely packed? Should it be tightly packed? What if there's like a little bit extra? What if there's a little bit less? And then a really big one, some people don't think even salt should be measured, because you've seen this. You've seen like flaky salt before. And then you've seen like table salt, which is very fine grind. And then there's in between. People go, oh, well, kosher salt's kosher salt. No. Diamond Crystal and Malden, the two major brands of kosher salt, weigh different amounts by volume because their salt is different sizes. So you can get different results, especially like tablespoon. That's such an arbitrary thing for salt if you have big crystals. Meanwhile, 15 grams is 15 grams. It always was, it always will be. And that's just consistency, which, look, if you're cooking for yourself and you like it, who cares? You could disregard this entire episode. But if you're trying to get a little bit better, don't you think measuring would be the way to do it?
7: I understand what you're talking about, because as you were saying this, I was thinking of some salt that I have here that are actually, it's almost like tiny little rocks. And if as you said, 15 grams is 15 grams, but it's a lot less salt, I would imagine, in a tablespoon than it would be if I used a fine ground salt.
6: Exactly. And, you know, going the other way, bakers could learn things from cooks too, which is, hey, not every answer is found in your notebook. Sometimes you just have to try something and you got to cook from the heart. And sometimes that doesn't work. People always act like from your heart inherently means good. No, it doesn't. It just means passionate, you know, impassioned baking. And it's okay to make a mistake. At the end of the day, they're just brownies. No one's going to be better or worse from the brownie. In fact, they'll just be better. Even bad brownies are still pretty good brownies. And it's okay to take a couple of risks that you didn't see in your notes. That's the only way you learn. And then you can write it in your notes and you can feel more confident the next time.
7: Okay. Would you say, especially if you're cooking at home, whether you're baking or you're cooking, okay, it's not going to be perfect maybe, and it's not going to win one of those contests. We're going to talk to a contestant coming up here shortly. But most of the time, it's edible, whatever, unless you mistook the sugar for salt or something, or vice versa. Pretty much, you'll be able to eat what you make. So just do it.
6: Yeah, just go for it. You know, this is a thing that we talk about all the time is, we get so stressed out in the restaurant business about what's ultimately everything we do is poop. At the end of the day, it's just poop.
7: Well, that's a real romantic way of thinking about a nice dinner at a fine dining restaurant. If I don't think of you, though, as a baker. I always tell people you're a chef. You hire bakers.
6: Yeah, I did start in pastry. So that was kind of where I began my I guess technically I started on Segway pizza delivery, but when I got my first serious job, I actually started in pastry. That's the only job I could get. So I have spent a lot of time doing it, but I like the fire. I like there to be sharp knives. I like there to be hot fire. And I like that ability to kind of just throw it together at the end. I would guess that if you had to organize like the procrastinators and the organized came from baking and the procrastinators are the chefs. And I definitely fall into that latter category of getting everything done at the last minute, which suits you if you have a cook or bartender mentality.
7: Well, we're going to do an entire show on baking here, and they have just kicked off the Great Canadian Baking Show this past weekend on CBC. And one of the contestants, and I know she's still in because I watched the first episode, she did not get eliminated, Jen Hudson, will join us coming up on Flavor Files.
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0: Well, good news, drivers. The incident we had eastbound on the 409 ran towards the eastbound 401. That's been cleared from the right lane and things have improved in the area. Good to see that. We do have some debris east-westbound on the 401 on-ramp towards northbound McCowan. Currently mostly blocking those right lanes. Make sure you are keeping left, but keep your eyes peeled, be on the lookout, and use caution as you navigate the area there. 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
7: On this edition of Flavor Files, we're talking baking. And just this past weekend on CBC, season 10 kicked off of the Great Canadian Baking Show. And one of the contestants joins us now, Jen Hudson. Jen, welcome.
17: Thank you so much for having me.
7: I knew something that both Tanner and I would like is that as soon as they told you the first cake you had to cook, you said it was inspired by a margarita. And I thought, yes.
17: Well, I'm glad I'm not the only person who appreciates a good margarita. It is my sister-in-law and mine favorite thing to do. Well, I mean, we do other things together, but we also really enjoy a couple of margaritas. So it felt like a good way to kick off.
7: All right. What inspired you to go for the show and why a baking show as opposed to the plethora of cooking shows?
17: Well, I've been baking for a really long time. And it's actually the reason I did it is because my youngest son kept going, Mom, Mom, you have to do this. You have to apply, to the point where I applied just to, like, in all honesty, make him shh about it. shush, Wyatt. So I ended up applying three times. And I said this year when I applied, I said, Wyatt, this is it. Like, third time, it'll be fun if it happens, but I'm not worried about it if it doesn't. And I guess the third time really was the charm.
6: What's it actually like under the tent?
17: Wow. The first time I walked in, and I'm sure that you'll see it, it was really overwhelming. Really exciting because, like, I'm standing there and I'm looking around at all of, you know, I've seen the show for 9 seasons. So, you know, I have these memories of favorite bakers making this or that in there. Yeah. The tent is a tent in the middle of this gorgeous park, right? So if it's cold outside, it's cold in the tent. If it's warm outside, it's even warmer in the tent. So temperature is definitely something that maybe is not so much of a factor when you're on your home kitchen.
7: Okay, it can be freaky for people to go into that kind of environment, in part because it's lights and camera and action and all of that kind of stuff. It's not your kitchen. But Jen, you're a broadcaster. You were for many years. You're a podcaster now. That must help.
17: I think so, for sure. I didn't feel uncomfortable, but, you know, it's definitely different when you are in front of the camera instead of with your microphone with the rest of the crew, to one point where the floor director said, Jen, you're supposed to be on TV, walk in front of the camera, because I was so busy, like, walking behind. I didn't want to get in their way, right?
6: Do they give you a lot of direction there, those kind of television directions? Does that affect the baking? The producer doesn't send you home.
17: No, they're really kind, and they know. They've been doing this for a long time. So they definitely want to come over and ask you questions while you're working away. I know that there have been times where people have said to them, come back later. Like, this is not a good time to ask me a question. And they definitely want to come in when they see that maybe something's going, if you say the word, uh-oh, they're going to come over and go, are you okay? What's going on? Walk us through. The producers are really great to, you know, ask you those questions and really help you, you know, articulate what is going through your mind.
7: A thing that stood out to me, and I've watched more cooking shows than baking shows, and I've always wondered when they say, all right, you're going to cook such and such and you have this much time, and away they go. And I wondered, do they have a little time to prepare? Do they have recipes? And I saw very clearly that on the Great Canadian Baking Show, Jen, you have recipes in front of you.
17: We do. So in each episode, we have three different bakes that we do. The first one is called the signature. The last one is called the showstopper. And so there is a period of time leading up to the show between when they say, welcome, you're a contestant, that we do get to practice. So we have, it's a short window of time. So you develop your own recipe, bring it with you, and create it there. But the middle bake that we do is called the technical. And we have never seen it, never heard it. Don't, when they say, this is what you're baking today, and then they tell you to take the cloth off of the ingredients, that's it. Like, we've never seen it, we've never done it, and in most cases have never heard of what it is before.
7: And is there a recipe card with that or not?
17: There is, but it's not complete. So, for example, it'll say, bake until done. If you've never had this before, you may not be sure what done is, or, you know, like, so there is the, all the ingredients are there. There are step by step, but they're not necessarily fully complete. And it's to see how well you can handle that challenge and what your baking knowledge is.
6: I understand the technical bake, you get nothing, right? It's just what's in your mind. But when you're working on your showstoppers, do you get to kind of pull out the Jen's Handy Baking Guide and leaf through it and be like, okay, great, I'm good?
17: Well, like I said, you can prepare for that before you come in that short, you know, preparation window of a few weeks before you arrive for filming. So we do have our recipes that we have developed at home and tested at home with us there in the tent, but we are able to just pull it out and go. So any, you know, notes that you need to make or what have you, those have to be done ahead of time and in with your recipe. You can pull that out and use that while you're baking for those bakes.
6: But you got to spend several weeks just baking like crazy and everyone you know was testing them and letting you know how it was and actually thrilled because you were forced to cook for them?
17: Well, it's a weird time because you're not allowed to tell anyone, right? And, you know, you're trying to fit this around the rest of your regular life. So, you know, you're working and then you're coming home and it's a lot of like late nights. There's definitely a lot of stress because, you know, you're trying so hard to prepare all of these recipes, develop them, develop flavors. You want to be interesting and inventive. Anyway, it's definitely a challenge, but that's the whole point.
7: I watched the first edition, which was this past weekend, and one person was blown out, and it obviously wasn't you, because otherwise you wouldn't be here. And we're going into week two coming up here. How far ahead is the show? Is it done?
17: It is, yes. Filming happened earlier this year, so... Okay. Here's this great big secret. You're super, super busy. But you can't tell anyone. And then there's like this quiet period between when filming finishes and when the casting is announced. And, you know, some of us were like, oh, I can't wait for this to be over. I'm tired of carrying the secret. And some of us, me, was like, oh, I kind of like this quiet lull of this. I did this cool thing and it's done now, but nobody knows yet.
6: Is everybody that nice? Because I see bakers trying to help each other. And yes. Meanwhile, if I was on a show and you asked me for butter, that might be a you problem.
17: Not on the Great Canadian Baking Show. The other contestants are wonderful, wonderful human beings. Like, we literally are friends for life. We have a group chat. We talk every day. Like, it's that kind of vibe. So I'm super grateful for that.
7: It does look that way. And we did wonder whether producers are just kind of, you know, you had, for instance, 4 hours to do one of the bakes. They've got a lot of material to work with. They can make it look any way they want to.
17: Yeah, they can. But I think that's one of the lovely things about the Great Canadian Baking Show is it is very, you know, like, it is so kind. Like, I can use that word a million times, but it really is. And that is the heart of the whole show. It's the heart of the whole production. You know, it's not just in front of the cameras. It's behind the cameras as well with the entire, you know, crew that works on it. It's lovely. And I'm so grateful for that. And that's why I, you know, if I was going to do a show, this is the one I wanted to be a part of, exactly for that reason.
6: Like, is there anything that's different about how you would approach baking now that you learned or experienced on the show and is sure to change the way you bake? Do you always set a timer now just to motivate you?
17: Well, I'm definitely very aware of time in a way that I perhaps was not before in the kitchen. I just think I took a lot of inspiration from some of the other bakers, the way they approach baking, some of the ingredients and flavor combinations. And it was just an opportunity to kind of, you know, hopefully have my own creativity sparked by others. So that's been really fun. And it's really lovely to also have this group of people that you can, because like my husband loves to eat the things I bake, but he doesn't care when I go, what do you think if I did this and this and then I did it this way? He's just like, give me the cardamom bun, Jen, like it's fine. But, you know, like I can go into this group and say, guys, what do you think about this? And then, you know, it's so great to have all of these ideas to be able to ping pong off of and, you know, see how, you know, doing more technical baking than maybe I have before. I really like that aspect of it. And I'm looking forward to doing more of it.
7: Jen Hudson is one of the contestants on the Great Canadian Baking Show Sunday nights on CBC. Great to have you. Thanks for doing this.
17: Thank you so much for having me. It was a real pleasure.
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19: Good news, drivers. The debris westbound on the 401 on-ramp towards northbound McCowan has mostly been cleared away. Volume improving out there. Still some steady eastbound slowdowns on the 401 beginning out the Mississauga area and stretching over towards the 400, so be prepared for that if you are headed out and about. There's also some steady southbound delays on the 404 DVP beginning near Shepherd and stretching towards Eglinton. Drivers, if you see a garbage truck ahead of you, slow down, proceed with caution, and watch out for waste collection workers outside of the truck. A message from the City of Toronto. I'm Haley Thompson, your next update at 7:45 on News Talk 1010.
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10: People always think that homemade automatically means better. And when it comes to baking, people think that all the time. So I want to give you the official list of things that I think you should absolutely make from scratch, when I think a box mix is okay, and the things that honestly, just buy it. It's gonna be okay.
11: You know who started that? It's restaurants that put on their menu homemade. I thought, you didn't make this at home. That's not even legal.
10: Yeah, I've heard people say that before where they're like, wait, who's home? Is that home inspected?
11: That's right. So you want to start first with making it at home from scratch.
10: These are the things that are absolutely worth making from scratch. First up is cookies. Cookies are very easy. If you've ever eaten a Chips Ahoy cookie, then you know how much better a homemade cookie can be. Uh-huh. You don't have to hold yourself hostage to a Chips Ahoy. They're very easy. You get to control the ratio of salt, chocolate, the size, how done they are. Some people like them crispy. Some people like them chewy. You have so much flexibility over the final cookie. They're incredibly easy. Children can do this, especially coming up on the holidays. You should be making your cookies from scratch.
11: There is nothing better than when you mention the holidays and somebody comes over and you put out a plate of homemade cookies.
10: Yeah. Fresh from the oven, homemade cookies. They're the very best. Another great sort of staple to put out when you got somebody coming over, biscuits. Biscuits are not difficult. They're very cheap to make. They're easy to make. But for some reason, people think that they're difficult. So when people come over, they're like, oh, homemade biscuits? You get this outsized credit for how hard they are to make. Even okay homemade biscuits, people think like, oh, the biscuits were from scratch. You can literally do this in almost no time, put out some softened butter and look like a hero. Make your biscuits from scratch.
11: Is that what you put on biscuits? Do you do, and this is a Southern thing as opposed to a Canadian thing, do you do biscuits and gravy?
10: Okay, so maybe I shouldn't say this because I'm based in Texas. I don't really like biscuits.
11: You don't like gravy.
10: I don't really. Gravy's fine on mashed potatoes.
11: Yeah.
10: But biscuits and gravy is flour and water baked in the oven, topped with flour and water cooked on the stove. It's not that good of a food. I don't get it.
11: All right. So what do you put on your biscuits other than butter? What about honey?
10: Sure. You could do honey, you know, spicy honey, maybe a piece of fried chicken in the middle of your biscuit. But again, biscuit is not my go-to food. I live, you know, down here. People love it. There's even cute little sayings like you got to risk it to get the biscuit. No, you don't. There's other things. If you're going to take big risks in your life, do it for more than biscuits.
11: All right. But you're big on scratch for biscuits. What else is on your make it from scratch?

0: scratch list.
1: Cheesecakes. I have never had a good cheesecake that was made from a, like, any type of like cheesecake mix I've had, definitely a letdown. And most store-bought cheesecakes are made in a factory. So then they're stabilized. They've got all these preservatives in them. They're not light. They're not fluffy. They're not good.
0: Okay. So are you saying that any of us, not just you with your experience, but any of us who put a little effort into it, can make a better cheesecake at home than we could get at the Cheesecake Factory?
1: Well, generally, I don't recommend food that comes from factories. So that would be my first strike against the Cheesecake Factory.
0: Okay.
1: But I would say, look, it is more difficult. It is more technical than a cookie, but you can make one. They're not that difficult. If you have a good bakery in your town, you can just buy cheesecakes from them. But most cheesecakes are coming to you frozen. And a frozen, thawed out cheesecake is not going to be as good as a fresh, made cheesecake. It's worth it. It's worth the effort to make cheesecake yourself.
0: In between, buy it at the store or make it at home, is buy the mix at the store and do the rest at home. What do you like to use the mix for?
1: Well, first of all, people get all mad. They act like mix is such, you know, a terrible thing. Ultimately, a box mix is just stuff you would have mixed together yourself. So the helping hand of having it measured out, I don't really see as a problem. I mean, it's not like you're out there milling flour for yourself, okay? It's just somebody else mixed it before they gave it to you. And sometimes these mixes are great. Brownies. I would say, by and large, I don't know any professionals that have said a box mix brownie is not pretty much as good as a brownie can be. I have had scratch brownies that are worse. Like the Ghirardelli, they don't sponsor us, but if Ghirardelli hears this, the Ghirardelli dark chocolate brownie mix is excellent. It's incredibly simple. It always comes out great. Brownies are an excellent thing to make from home. And when you have the mix, of course you lose maybe a little creativity, a little freedom, but it's going to be useful. It's in a box. You can do it. And I feel the exact same way about birthday cake. It's okay to buy a birthday cake mix. First of all, most birthday cake is for children. And when you're baking for kids, the box will be fine. They're more worried about the frosting and the sprinkles than they are worried about the cake anyway. So it's going to be okay to buy a box mix. I know people who bake professionally and they only use mixes and then spend all their time on decorating. And they sell expensive cakes.
0: I think a mix is the only way I would make cornbread.
1: So the cornbread mix flavor is actually the one people are most familiar with. Therefore, when you make it from a box, you give them what they expect. It's kind of like why, well, I hate ketchup. If you're going to buy it, just buy Heinz. That's the flavor everybody knows. They don't want fancy, unique ketchup.
0: Pancakes?
1: Generally, when I recall making pancakes, I am tired, hungover, maybe there's children involved. If the mix helps me get food on the table, there's nothing wrong with it at all. And what I love to do with a mix, you can just use the mix, super simple. I'll mash up a couple bananas, add it to it, maybe add some chocolate chips. There's nothing wrong with using a mix for pancakes. Although, to be totally fair, it's really not that hard to make pancakes from scratch.
0: Okay, so whichever way pleases you, fine. Now, here's the part that I'm really looking forward to, and that is just buy it. And I want to lead off with something because I was surprised the first time I saw this, but I was watching some food show, and it could have been Bobby Flay or somebody like that, and was going to use puff pastry, and he said, just buy it. You can't make this stuff. Just buy it.
1: Do not make puff pastry. I have made it from scratch. If you don't know what puff pastry is, what it is you take a sheet of dough and then you put on top of it a sheet of butter and then you fold it on top of itself and you press it really flat and then you fold it on top of itself and then you press it really flat and then you fold it on top. You go ad nauseum. And the way the puff pastry works, you're going to cook it. And as it cooks, what's going to happen is the water inside the dough is going to start to steam and evaporate. And that's going to make it puff. Meanwhile, the heat's going to melt the butter, and that's then going to fry the dough. So you're puffing the dough so it gets really light and airy while you fry the insides. That is why a croissant tastes so good. That's why puff pastry always tastes so good. But the problem is, It has to stay cold the entire time you're working it. And I'm assuming if you're listening to the show, you don't have a walk-in refrigerator to do this in. Okay. You need a sheeter, an actual like planing device to make sure it's even and level. You probably don't have one of those. So you're trying to do it with a rolling pin. So it's going to melt everywhere. It makes a mess. You will make a worse product. So just don't do it.
0: All right. What else is on your list of just buy it and go from there?
1: Pie crust. Making pie crust is not hard. However, making pie crust is kind of the most annoying part of making a pie. So in my opinion, if you're not going to do something, you know, if you're not going to cook something because of the effort and there's a way to cut out the effort so you're willing to do it, then it's worth it. It's not a hack. It's just a way to make sure you are doing it. Spend your time on your pecans or your fruit or whatever and just buy it. And then lastly, I'm going to say bread. You can make bread from home. Homemade bread is good, but you have to be in love with the making it process. Same thing goes. Should you make croissants at home? No, you absolutely should not. But if you want to learn how to do it, you can. After you do it the one time, you'll be done with that activity. Bread's the same way.
0: Okay, I cook bread. I make bread. I like the process. I do acknowledge that I can go to a bakery and get better bread.
1: Yeah, respectfully, you could go to a bakery and get better bread.
0: Yeah, but I can't get the experience.
1: And you can't get the experience.
0: Yeah.
1: The romanticism of making bread is part of the bread. So if you want to fall in love with your starter, if you want to fall in love with baking it, that's totally fine. You should do that.
0: All right. Well, this whole episode is about baking. We'll do something we always call short order cooking, 10 quick questions, 10 quick answers in 10 minutes from Tanner that all relate to baking, coming up next on Flavor Files.
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3: Checking up on the major routes. Eastbound traffic on the 401 is seeing some steady volume from west of the 427, stretching on over towards Allen Road. Give yourself about 5 to 10 additional minutes there. Nothing too major in terms of slowdowns, which is good to see for drivers. There's also some southbound delays on the 404 DVP, beginning south of Finch and stretching down towards Eglinton. 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I'm Haley Thompson. 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
0: This episode of Flavor Files is all about baking, and what we're going to do here in a segment of Short Order Cooking is I'm going to ask Tanner 10 questions in 10 minutes. Let's get started. Do I really have to preheat my oven?
1: It depends what you're putting in the oven. Okay. Are you kind of drunk and it's a frozen pizza? No, it'll be okay. Just put the frozen pizza in there. Are you trying to bake? Then yes. Your baking recipe, especially things that are a little bit more delicate, are calibrated for this time, this heat, exactly this way. And if you don't preheat the oven, you lose the exactitude that's important to making baking great.
0: Do I have to sift the flour?
1: I have not sifted flour except for one time when I found a sifter and wanted to use one so I could say that I did.
0: I see.
1: If you're milling your flour from scratch, or you're going to some farmer's market where they've got fresh flour, then maybe. But if you're buying commercial flour these days and it hasn't been exposed to humidity and gotten clumpy, you're fine. The flour is going to be fine.
0: Okay. So is that kind of an old-fashioned thing then, that you have to sift the flour? I remember my mom doing it all the time.
1: Yes, but your mom was in a town of 800 people in rural Canada in the 60s. I'm assuming she had much fresher, less processed flour, and therefore she needed to sift it so she could make sure she got out anything that was going to get in the way of a really good textured baked item.
0: Salted butter, unsalted butter, can you switch them back and forth? Does it make a difference?
1: Yeah, I hate when you read these bloggers that act like salted butter is the worst thing that could possibly happen. It's just salt in butter. Do I buy unsalted? Yes, because I want to control the level of salt. Okay. But don't not make something because you only have salted butter. Just don't add any extra salt. It's not that complicated.
0: Well, okay, but how much of a difference will it make? I got to be honest, I don't eat unsalted butter. I was just buy salted butter. I like the flavor of it. But if I'm cooking with it, I don't know how much salt is actually in there.
1: Well, and that's the risk. So just as always, taste your food and then check for your salt levels afterwards.
0: All right. If you are using alcohol in a recipe, and this will come up from people, well, I can't be putting rum in there because, you know, I don't drink. And then someone will say, yeah, the alcohol all cooks off. Is that true?
1: It's sort of true. It's true-ish. So if you're a person who genuinely can't have alcohol for religious or health reasons, don't think, oh, it'll just be okay. My caveat would be if you're using something like vanilla extract, for example, that's such a tiny bit of alcohol spread over so much space that I wouldn't worry about that. However, if something starts with add one cup of rum, just know not all that rum's going to come out on the end. And frankly, it tastes a little bit better if it doesn't. So it's not 100%. It's not something that I would worry about, but it is important to note that technically that doesn't happen.
0: If you knew somebody was a recovered alcoholic, a recovering alcoholic, they call themselves, would you serve them something that had started with a cup of rum?
1: I think there are so many things in this world you could serve to somebody. You could just elect not to start with a cup of rum. This is like, how many things could you cook for them?
0: You could make something else. Okay. why do recipes insist that eggs and butter should be room temperature?
1: So things that are the same temperature will combine better. That's why I always say, if you listen to our Thanksgiving episode last week, you need to heat up your cream and heat up your potatoes and then mix them together. They just combine better. That said, if your eggs aren't warm, it's going to be okay. However, having softened butter, it's going to whip better. It's going to cream better. You're going to get better texture by having the softer, warmer butter. It incorporates better.
0: Now, you're not talking about melting the butter.
1: Don't melt the butter. Just leave it on the counter. Butter can sit out on your counter. It's going to be okay. I know it came out of a fridge, and I know it makes you nervous, but you can put butter on the counter. You can leave it there overnight. Nothing's going to happen to it. And in fact, the soft texture is going to make your food better the next day when you cook with it.
0: Well, and it's a lot easier to spread on bread or that kind of thing. You're making a sandwich.
1: Of course.
0: Okay. In some areas, buying the more expensive ingredient to just put it in with a bunch of other ingredients doesn't make that much difference. What about vanilla? Would you pay more for an expensive vanilla extract?
1: Well, I have to say yes, because I charge a lot at my restaurants. And so I have to tell you, I use the best ingredients possible.
0: All
1: right. At home, what I would say is just ask yourself, is the vanilla really making the difference here? Am I making like a birthday cake and it's going to be a teaspoon of vanilla? Probably not going to notice. Am I making a vanilla bean ice cream where I want to have the flex and I want to have all the richness of the flavor? One thing that extracts don't do a good job of is they tend to find the one unique flavor of something, and then they turn that up as high as they possibly can, and that's what you get. But you don't get all the other flavors that come around with it, because they're not going to spend the time to recreate a fake version of the 10 different flavors you can recognize in vanilla. They're just going to isolate the most prominent one. So your flavor will be more robust. It will be richer. If your flavor is going to be vanilla, despite the fact that vanilla, this will be a whole nother episode at some point, I find it very annoying that vanilla is written off as the most boring, flavorless thing possible. It is one of the most expensive, most difficult to grow, and unique products in the entire world. And people write it off like it sucks because they're used to these really bad extracts. So if you really want to highlight vanilla, you have to go real vanilla. Otherwise, just put a little bit in your cookies and move on.
0: Okay, we can do this quickly because we touched on it earlier, but you need a kitchen scale.
1: You have to have a kitchen scale. It's the only path to excellence.
0: All right, that handles that. why does every recipe tell me not to overmix?
1: So when you mix something, what's happening is you're working the gluten. And this is really important because when you cook, gluten is going to stretch. It's like gum, and it's going to stretch. And then as you bake it, that's what creates the little tiny holes. Think of like a bread. The holes in it are because gas got trapped in the web of the gluten. And if you overmix it, that gluten gets so tight that then you can't have the gas expanding. It can't get kind of fluffy. That's why it tells you not to overmix. The other reason is because if they say don't overmix, it's sort of a CYA policy. That way, if you don't like your food, it's your fault because you overmixed it.
0: I see. Okay. What's the 3-2-1 rule? Can you explain that and where you would use it?
1: So 3-2-1 is a baking rule where people will say, oh, you use 3 parts this, like flour. You're going to use 2 parts this, like fat. You're going to use 1 part this. So it's a really quick and easy way to remember, here's how I'm going to make pie crust. Here's how I'm going to make biscuits. Here's how I'm going to do some of these things. What's funny about the 3-2-1 rule is it's hard for me to imagine a scenario where you don't have your phone where you can Google a recipe right away.
0: Okay, but if I'm going to do the 3-2-1 rule to make biscuits, the 3-2-1 is measured on a kitchen scale, not in a cup.
1: Exactly. Unless you have it where you know, right, my flour happened to come in a 3-pound sack and butter comes by the pound. And you can kind of say that, but which again is just somebody else's scale that then they just wrote down what it said on it. Right.
0: All right.
1: But the 3-2-1 rule, this can also be helpful if you're trying to change things. I want to use a different fat. I want to use a different type of flour to kind of know a rough ratio of what works. Same thing with pasta. 1 cup flour, 1 egg, a little water, right? All of cooking ultimately is just ratios. So you can learn them or you cannot bother with it again. If you have a smartphone, it's not necessary to have memorized all this the way it used to be when I started cooking and you didn't have every recipe in the world in your pocket.
0: We talked about the joy of making cookies. Maybe some people won't care, but other people might. You know, the cookies always look better in the pictures.
1: Well, first of all, you have somebody whose job was to make good cookies. So they practiced and practiced making this specific cookie recipe over and over and over again. And then do you know what they did after they made 60 or 70 different cookies?
0: Yes.
1: They picked the 4 perfect looking ones, and that's what they snapped a picture of.
0: That reminds me of, I took a photo course once and the teacher, of course, showed us these amazing photos that he had taken. And somebody in the class said, yeah, but I get so many bad pictures. And he said, well, I'm not showing you the bad ones.
1: Exactly. So here's the thing. If you want perfect looking cookies to take to a party, just bake lots of cookies and then take the good looking ones to the party.
0: And eat the other ones at home.
1: Eat the other ones. Put them in the freezer. Break them up. Put them in your ice cream. An ugly cookie is still a lovable cookie. Wasn't that the lesson of the ugly duckling?
0: All right. Thank you for that little moral lesson there at the end of this episode of Flavor Files. We're back with you next week. Thanks for listening.
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25: Good evening, I'm Rakim Ladani. Some of the stories we're following in the newsroom this hour. Toronto police are searching for a 19-year-old woman accused of breaching her release conditions. Police say Denise Dumitru was reported missing from her surety's home in the Silverstone Drive and Mount Olive Drive area on Monday morning. She is currently before the courts on several charges and was released with conditions. Investigators allege she removed her GPS ankle monitor. Dumitru is wanted on 2 counts of failing to comply with a release order. She's described as 5'5" with a medium build and long black hair. Nearly half of Canada's provinces and territories want the federal Liberals to fulfill a tax credit election promise.
26: The Liberals' 2025 election platform pledged to expand the range of activities eligible for mineral exploration tax credits. The party promised to include the costs of engineering and feasibility studies for critical mineral projects. The Association for Mineral Exploration recently launched a campaign to hold the government to that promise. Nova Scotia, Manitoba, Saskatchewan, Alberta, British Columbia, and Yukon have all written letters in support of the campaign. They say it would help projects move from exploration to production. Jason Wide, The Canadian Press.
25: Turning to health news now, as Canadians head into the fall and winter respiratory virus season, health experts are urging people to get vaccinated against the flu, COVID-19, and RSV. Infectious disease specialist Dr. Isaac Bogosh spoke with CTV News Channel and says in addition to getting vaccinated, there are other ways to help reduce your chances of getting sick.
27: Stay home. Stay home if you're sick. Keep your kid home from school if they're sick. Don't go to that big party and get everyone else sick. The third one is, of course, unfortunately controversial during COVID and was politicized, but masks are an excellent tool. They will reduce the risk of infection. No, they're not perfect, but they will help. And lastly, we can clean the quality of air in indoor settings and improve the quality of air in indoor settings where we know the vast majority of these infections are transmitted.
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4: Reports of a minor incident southbound on the 404 DVP near York Mills. Drivers, there's some steady volume in the area, so do use caution if you're navigating. Things do ease up once you get past Lawrence, though, which is good to see. Other major roadways moving along quite nicely. The westbound 401 is a great option for drivers. Things are moving really, really well there, with only some slight eastbound delays on the 401 through Mississauga towards the 400. Time Saver Traffic, I'm Haley Thompson. Your next update at 8:15 on News Talk 1010.